morning. This is the Commonwealth Report, news for the public, not the powerful. You can follow us at commonwealthreport.news. Is Elon Musk buying another election? Axios reports he's reviving his dormant super PAC, America PAC, the same operation that spent $260 million, a quarter of a billion, to put Donald Trump in the White House in 2024. That made Musk the largest individual donor in a single election cycle in American history. And this time, the money buys door-knocking, digital ads, and direct mail, all aimed at dragging Republican base voters to the polls in a year that they typically would skip. Trump advisor James Blair says the PAC's return is, quote, a huge boost for Republicans across the country. Republican super PACs already hold a $300 million advantage before the $400 million in Trump's MAGA Inc. Trump's approval is underwater on the economy and his Iran war, so Congress is in play, and one man richer than most countries has decided he'll fix that. That's not democracy. That's an auction. Who's watching the watchers now? The Senate just handed America's spy apparatus to a Wall Street lawyer who won't say who won the 2020 election. Jay Clayton was confirmed as the director of national intelligence, 51-47, straight party line. He now oversees all 18 U.S. intelligence agencies and writes the president's daily briefing. His resume is securities law. He chaired the SEC and ran the Manhattan U.S. Attorney's Office. At his hearing, he swore under oath he isn't an election denier, then refused to say out loud that Joe Biden beat Donald Trump. 400 former intelligence officials signed a letter calling his nomination a danger to our country. Adam Schiff asked how a man who can't answer that can be trusted to tell the president what he doesn't want to hear. He inherits an office gutted by 30% under acting director Bill Pulte. Intelligence agencies that serve one man instead of one country can end a republic. Did ICE really threaten to beat a man into signing? Senator Patty Murray says federal agents tried to beat a deportation out of a Seattle small business owner. Eduardo Aguirre Esperanza has lived in Seattle 23 years. He runs a remodeling company. He's married to an American citizen. He has no criminal record and was pursuing legal residence. ICE grabbed him anyway, held him in a Tukwila room 10 hours, and according to Murray, threatened to beat him unless he signed a so-called voluntary departure form. Then at 2 in the morning on a Saturday morning, ICE flew him to Texas without telling his wife or his lawyer. His family believes the plan is a fast hearing with no attorney. Murray says there were cameras in that room and she wants the video. In her words, quote, what ICE is doing is illegal and disturbing. Our new immigration policy appears to be beating a signature out of a man. It's called confession taken by force. How did Germany beat the fossil fuel industry? Here's proof it can be done. New numbers from the Energy Institute show wind and solar generated 44% of Germany's power last year, beating fossil fuels. Coal, the dirtiest fuel we burned, collapsed from more than half of German power to 21%. And experts think Germany kicks it well before the 2038 deadline. They did it after shutting their nuclear plants, which everybody called impossible. Across the whole European Union, wind and solar beat fossil fuels for the first time. There are headaches. Germany makes so much clean power that prices sometimes go negative and operators have to shut the turbines off. And the government just killed a law pushing households off gas boilers. Even so, heat pumps outsell them. So Germany's building the future while Washington hands out coal permits and kills wind farms. Somebody's grandchildren will pay for that. Why is Washington calling bike lanes woke? Transportation Secretary Sean Duffy bragged online that he redirected $1.73 billion away from what he calls Biden-era DEI bike lanes. Not $1 went to bicycle or pedestrian projects this year. Then his Federal Highway Administration quietly deleted bike lanes, speed cameras, and road diets from the federal list of proven safety countermeasures, along with a tool researchers used to track dead cyclists. The science didn't change. More than 36,000 Americans died on our roads last year at 6 times Britain's death rate. Duffy's asking Congress to restrict bike lane grants and tear out lanes he claims cause congestion. The research says they actually ease congestion. Painting a stripe so a kid can ride to school safely isn't diversity, equity, and inclusion. It's a guardrail, and they're ripping it out to win a bizarre culture war. Jetsons alert, is your burrito about to fly? DoorDash just became an airline.
The company earned Part 135 air carrier certification from the FAA and launched DoorDash Air, an in-house drone program from its robotics unit, DoorDash Labs. That makes DoorDash the eighth operator in the country cleared to fly commercial deliveries, joining Amazon, Zipline, and Google's Wing. They're building the aircraft themselves, mostly with American parts, for 3 to 5 mile orders. There's no launch dates, no cities, no drones yet. What they have is a certificate. Between drones overhead, sidewalk robots below, and self-driving cars in between, DoorDash is quietly building a delivery network with nobody in it yet. We were promised flying cars. We got a flying enchilada and more humans out of work. But perhaps dinner will be hot instead of cold soon. And that's the way it is today, Thursday, July 30th, 2026. I'm Tom Hartman.

0: This is the Tom Hartman Program.
1: Hey, top of the Thursday to you. You know that sign in front of the Smithsonian that says there may be lies in here? That's actually more dangerous than most people. People are making fun of it. I want to talk about that for a minute. Also, is Elon Musk buying another election? It sure looks like it. We'll talk about that in this first hour. And Jetsons alert, is your burrito about to fly? Amazing stuff. In the second hour of our program, Phil Itner is going to drop by live from Ukraine with an update. Also, did ICE really threaten to beat a man into signing a deportation, a self-deportation order? Yeah, that in the second hour. In the third hour of our program, how did Germany beat the fossil fuel industry? And why is D.C., why is the Trump administration calling bike lanes woke? This is bizarre stuff. But I want to start out with something that seems like a small story, right? It's just another indication of how petty and bizarre and you know, just fruitcake these guys are. They're, you know, just Looney Tunes, the guys in the White House. That they're putting signs out in front of the Smithsonian. Trump issued this executive order directing the Interior Department, Doug Burgum's organization, to put signs out in front of the Smithsonian Museum of American History, saying that, you know, the information in here is biased and you're not credible, and if you want good information, go someplace else. Words to that effect. They haven't put the signs up yet, but they're planning it. And when this was reported on a couple of days ago, most of the people in the media laughed at it. Oh, yeah, oh, look, this isn't pathetic, you know, but it seems so trivial, right? Now, this was based on a bizarre report written by the White House Domestic Policy Council, which is a group made up of a whole bunch of, you know, basically leftovers from right-wing think tanks and activist groups like American Compass, Heritage, Manhattan Institute, and Stephen Miller's America First Policy Institute. And it claims that the American Museum of American History has displays that cover the fights for women's and civil rights and to end slavery and talk about the positive role of immigrants and women and queer people in our country. And it finds all that deplorable. Seriously. They wrote, quote, the Smithsonian leadership and museum curators, quote, have directed the museum's mission away from historical education and scholarship of a shared national inheritance to be celebrated and toward extreme political activism rooted in Marxism to divide, dispirit, and discourage Americans. And they have denigrated and displaced whites, males, Christians, and Americans while focusing on race in areas where it has little to no historical relevance. I mean, you know, they're complaining about the fact that it's not a white supremacist museum. I mean, that's what it really comes down to. But this goes, this speaks to a larger issue. Pretty much every dictator in history, both ancient and modern, have rewritten their nation's history because, as George Orwell famously said, those who control the past can control the future. And those who control the present can control the past, and thus the future. I mean, you know, dictators and wannabe dictators rewrite the past to legitimize their rule, right? Typically portraying themselves as the inevitable culmination of history, the savior of the nation. I alone can fix it. In the process, they typically erase their rivals from the historical record. Donald Trump has replaced the picture of Joe Biden in the White House with a picture of an auto pen. Dictatorial regimes frequently use rewritten history to justify wars of aggression, to suppress minorities, and to gut civil liberties. And Trump is doing all those things. Well, this is like Sam Alito quoting a 17th century witch-burning judge to justify getting rid of abortion in the United States. Or how Trump has reinvented Obama's deal with Iran, the JCPOA. They rewrite history to bind themselves to the country's majority group with simplified stories of a national glorious past when we were in charge, right? Yeah. This is why Trump called Kamala Harris a DEI hire. Remember that? Rewriting history is also a powerful way to shift the Overton window to the right, causing the previously unthinkable to become just common sense. You know, when the history of protest movements, democratic movements, civil rights efforts are reframed as chaos or crises in the nation's history. Young people don't learn about how democracy happens. I mean, literally, they don't learn about successful alternatives to authoritarian rule. And it can make democracy or pluralism seem unnatural or even impossible, particularly to young people. And we've seen this throughout history. When Louise and I were in Egypt back 20-some-odd years ago, with a church group, we went to Egypt, and in Luxor, there's a wall where it's like this kind of like graffiti from the 3rd century B.C. when Alexander conquered the area. And on the wall, and we had the guy who was our tour guide was a museum curator and an anthropologist. And he pointed out that on the wall, written in script that the Egyptians could read, it said, basically, "I am Alexander, son of the god Amen." Now, Amen was the god who was the god over all the other gods in the Egyptian worldview. Some people argue that this is why we say Amen at the end of prayers today, that it's that old, right? So here's Alexander the Great rewriting the history of Egypt to make himself the god king. Joe Stalin removed purged officials from photographs, rewrote school textbooks, reshaped the official government accounts of the Russian Revolution and World War I to make himself the hero. Adolf Hitler and the Nazis taught a racialized version of German history that portrayed Jews, Slavs, Gypsies, and other racial and political minorities as enemies, and that Germany was stabbed in the back in World War I. Mao Zedong saw repeated revisions of Chinese history, especially after the Cultural Revolution, with history textbooks and official records regularly being edited. I mean, to this day, you can't learn about the Tiananmen Square massacre if you live in China. And even small-timers like Saddam Hussein did this. He hung giant banners of his own face all over this capital city and Baghdad and linked himself to Mesopotamian rulers and claimed a grand lineage and all this. I mean, the simple reality is in democracies, it's historians and journalists and courts and archives and universities and scholars who write history. In dictatorships, on the other hand, it's the dictatorship that writes the history. And this is why it's so important that we push back on this attempt to rewrite the history of America, to claim that America was created as a Christian nation. It wasn't. To claim that democracy is basically a failed experiment. I mean, it's essentially what some of these billionaires are saying. And people need to understand. For example, I read about this in my new book, Who Killed the American Dream. The American Revolution was a fight against corporate power. It was the first actual real, in the history of the world, the first real revolution against the most powerful corporation in the world at that time, the British East India Company. That was the Boston Tea Party. That was the foundation of our revolution. The Civil War was a fight against oligarchy in the South. And obviously World War II was a fight against fascism. We were the anti-fascists, the Antifa. So, we've got to push back loudly on this and say, this is wrong. And I think it's frankly worth contacting your legislator over and saying, this administration wants to rewrite our history and they want to censor the Smithsonian, and that's just wrong. Stop them. I'll be right back with you. It's 15 minutes past the hour.
0: This is the Tom Hartman Program.
1: Defending America from the weapons of mass deception. I'll be right back with you.

0: And welcome back, Marianne in Remus, Michigan. Hey, Marianne, what's on your mind today?
1: Hi, Tom. I really appreciate your program.
0: Thank you.
1: When Trump came in 2025 and he brought Musk with him, one of the very first things that Doge did was kill USAID.
0: Mm-hmm.
1: And I thought at the time, why? Are they trying to cut the population in Africa in all these S-hole countries like Trump liked to speak of them?
0: Yep. That's clearly what's going on here.
1: Oh, God, yes. And apartheid Musk, of course, all of that appealed to the bigots in this country. Then they came after Medicaid, SNAP, Supplemental and Nutrition Assistance Program,
0: mm-hmm.
1: and the Bridge Card. Well, we'll just take away people's food. Now I think eventually, and Medicaid, of course, they had to mess with that because mm-hmm. we can't have people getting healthy, especially if they're takers,
0: yeah.
1: which I call us seniors. I was born in 51, too, Tom.
0: Mm-hmm.
1: Next, anyone getting money from the government, they need to get rid of us. So I imagine Medicare will start getting messed with if we.
0: Oh, it already is. In six states, they're paying AI programs to deny people benefits under real Medicare.
1: Oh, my God.
0: Yeah.
1: Oh, yeah. Well, there you go. Right when Musk started doing his work in our agencies and departments, I figured this really looks like they're trying to kill off anybody who is getting government assistance, like we seniors with our Social Security and Medicare, and anybody who's poor or disabled or, you know, anybody who's getting a government check or going to government services.
0: Right.
1: So I started thinking, well, they're probably just trying to cut the population of our country and of the world by, you know, messing with the economies of the whole world.
0: Mm-hmm.
1: And, you know, Cuba, they're starving them. And I think they see that as a way to slow down climate change.
0: Well, they've been saying this forever. I mean, this is the right-wing agenda. And Rush Limbaugh used to be fairly explicit about this. He would say that, you know, black people, a larger percentage of black people are on welfare than white people. I'm not sure if that's true. I know that there's more white people on welfare than black people, but anyhow, that was their argument, and therefore, if you cut back welfare, you're going to mostly hurt the black people, which was their whole goal. And then, of course,
1: With
0: USAID, I mean, you know, they've already documented hundreds of thousands of deaths of people in Africa now as a consequence of Musk killing USAID. And that was all about, you know, reducing the black population in the world. I mean, Musk thinks in those terms.
1: Right.
0: Marianne, thank you for the call.
1: I think they're going to get rid of us, too.
0: Yeah, I think they would like to. Yeah, thank you. 19 minutes past the hour.

0: Tired of news that protects the powerful? Get reporting with a backbone at the Commonwealth Report. 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Well, it's the brand new Confederate States of America, plantation politics. You know, the old Confederate States, today known as MAGA America, the new Confederate States, were devoted to making America as white as possible, stripping women and minorities of political and economic power, gutting workers' rights, rigging election outcomes, their leaders nakedly taking bribes, using the phony veneer of Christianity to justify brutal policies, including slavery, making queer people invisible, reconfiguring schools for indoctrination, having their militias terrorize minorities and their opponents, and maintaining a government of, by, and for rich white men. And these are the principles, the core principles around which the modern day GOP has reorganized itself. You can find an entire article about this. It lays the whole thing out over at HartmanReport.com. It's titled "The Plantation Politics of MAGA America. Is this the future we want?" Check it out.
1: Trump wants to rewrite our story.

0: So it looks like Elon Musk is planning on pouring a pile of money. He was the largest single contributor of any human being on Earth to the political campaigns in the United States last year, or the year before last, in 2024. And it looks like he's $260 million just to get Trump elected. And this time, it looks like he may go larger than that. I mean, after all, if the Democrats come to power, one of the people who will be at the top of their list to investigate is Elon Musk. I mean, there were over 30 federal investigations, some of them criminal, of Musk and his companies that were, you know, that the Trump administration inherited from the Biden administration. People were starting to actually look into what this guy is up to. Federal agencies were. And just by coincidence, of course, DOGE shut down the agencies or the people in the agencies or the departments in the agencies that were conducting those in every single case. All of the investigations into Elon Musk are now dead. And I know for a fact that there are some Democrats who, if they had control of the subpoena in the House or Senate, would love to bring back some of those people and say, what were you looking at that Musk was up to? So you've got Trump afraid of getting, you know, losing his power, getting impeached, and having his own family and his grifts revealed. And so he's trying to rig the election. And you've got Musk being concerned that his potentially skeezy operations might be revealed. And so here, you know, and the Republican super PACs and committees already have a $300 million advantage over their Democratic peers. And that doesn't count the $400 million that Trump is sitting on. And, you know, this is James Blair, Trump's senior political advisor, told Axios. This is going to be, quote, a huge boost for Republicans across the country. He says, we will again outsmart our opponents and ruthlessly execute our mission for the GOP between now and Election Day. Yeah, Trump, Musk is doing this through his super PAC. It's called America PAC. And that's the group that spent $260 million to get Trump elected. And it worked. I mean, you know, without Musk's spending, particularly in Pennsylvania, I don't think Trump would be president. So hang on to your hats, folks. This is going to get wild. And by the way, Musk is putting the money where it's going to have the most impact, which is door-knocking operations and social media. And he also owns, of course, X, the largest social media site in the country. Maybe it's the second largest, I'm not sure. Meanwhile, DoorDash is going to be bringing a drone to your home one of these days. They're actually already working with one drone operator, and they're going to expand. They've got their Dot sidewalk robots now that are working in some cities, and this is going to be the extension. They got approval from the Federal Aviation Administration to operate drones. And they've got their own division now. They've created this. It's called DoorDash Labs. This is according to a report from TechCrunch. And you know they're gonna start running these drones. I think this is gonna be fascinating. I mean, you know, right now if somebody delivers something to my house, they you know stick it in the mailbox or run up to the door, ring the doorbell, and leave it on the porch or whatever. But can you imagine having a drone deliver something to your driveway? I think that seems like an increase in convenience, but it also could be kind of weird. I mean, these drones are typically equipped with cameras as they come sliding down from the sky past the windows in your bedroom and living room down to the ground level to drop off your package. I don't know. It could be. Yeah, one day last year, somebody was running a drone in our neighborhood, and it literally came right up to our bedroom and hovered outside our bedroom window for a minute. And it was just going from house to house. And we never did figure out who it was in the neighborhood. It was just totally weird. So I don't know how I feel about this. I have mixed feelings. It's 27 minutes past the hour. What's on your mind? I'll pick up your calls on the other side of the break. It's the Tom Hartman Program, exposing the con in conservative. We'll be right back.
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0: We'll be right back with your calls in just a moment. Stay with us.

Good morning. This is the Commonwealth Report, news for the public, not the powerful. You can follow us at commonwealthreport.news. Is Elon Musk buying another election? Axios reports he's reviving his dormant super PAC, America PAC, the same operation that spent $260 million, a quarter of a billion, to put Donald Trump in the White House in 2024. That made Musk the largest individual donor in a single election cycle in American history. And this time the money buys door knocking, digital ads, and direct mail, all aimed at dragging Republican base voters to the polls in a year that they typically would skip. Trump advisor James Blair says the PAC's return is, quote, a huge boost for Republicans across the country. Republican super PACs already hold a $300 million advantage before the $400 million in Trump's MAGA Inc. Trump's approval is underwater on the economy and his Iran war, so Congress is in play, and one man richer than most countries has decided he'll fix that. That's not democracy. That's an auction. Who's watching the watchers now? The Senate just handed America's spy apparatus to a Wall Street lawyer who won't say who won the 2020 election. Jay Clayton was confirmed as the director of national intelligence, 51-47, straight party line. He now oversees all 18 U.S. intelligence agencies and writes the president's daily briefing. His resume is securities law. He chaired the SEC and ran the Manhattan U.S. Attorney's Office. At his hearing, he swore under oath he isn't an election denier, then refused to say out loud that Joe Biden beat Donald Trump. 400 former intelligence officials signed a letter calling his nomination a danger to our country. Adam Schiff asked how a man who can't answer that can be trusted to tell the president what he doesn't want to hear. He inherits an office gutted by 30% under acting director Bill Pulte. Intelligence agencies that serve one man instead of one country can end a republic. Did ICE really threaten to beat a man into signing? Senator Patty Murray says federal agents tried to beat a deportation out of a Seattle small business owner. Eduardo Aguirre Esperanza has lived in Seattle 23 years. He runs a remodeling company. He's married to an American citizen. He has no criminal record and was pursuing legal residence. ICE grabbed him anyway, held him in a Tukwila room 10 hours, and according to Murray, threatened to beat him unless he signed a so-called voluntary departure form. Then at 2 in the morning on a Saturday morning, ICE flew him to Texas without telling his wife or his lawyer. His family believes the plan is a fast hearing with no attorney. Murray says there were cameras in that room and she wants the video. In her words, quote, what ICE is doing is illegal and disturbing. Our new immigration policy appears to be beating a signature out of a man. It's called confession taken by force. How did Germany beat the fossil fuel industry? Here's proof it can be done. New numbers from the Energy Institute show wind and solar generated 44% of Germany's power last year, beating fossil fuels. Coal, the dirtiest fuel we burned, collapsed from more than half of German power to 21%. And experts think Germany kicks it well before the 2038 deadline. They did it after shutting their nuclear plants, which everybody called impossible. Across the whole European Union, wind and solar beat fossil fuels for the first time. There are headaches. Germany makes so much clean power that prices sometimes go negative and operators have to shut the turbines off. And the government just killed a law pushing households off gas boilers. Even so, heat pumps outsell them. So Germany's building the future while Washington hands out coal permits and kills wind farms. Somebody's grandchildren will pay for that. Why is Washington calling bike lanes woke? Transportation Secretary Sean Duffy bragged online that he redirected $1.73 billion away from what he calls Biden-era DEI bike lanes. Not $1 went to bicycle or pedestrian projects this year. Then his Federal Highway Administration quietly deleted bike lanes, speed cameras, and road diets from the federal list of proven safety countermeasures, along with a tool researchers used to track dead cyclists. The science didn't change. More than 36,000 Americans died on our roads last year at 6 times Britain's death rate. Duffy's asking Congress to restrict bike lane grants and tear out lanes he claims cause congestion. The research says they actually ease congestion. Painting a stripe so a kid can ride to school safely isn't diversity, equity, and inclusion. It's a guardrail, and they're ripping it out to win a bizarre culture war. Jetsons alert, is your burrito about to fly? DoorDash just became an airline.
The company earned Part 135 air carrier certification from the FAA and launched DoorDash Air, an in-house drone program from its robotics unit, DoorDash Labs. That makes DoorDash the eighth operator in the country cleared to fly commercial deliveries, joining Amazon, Zipline, and Google's Wing. They're building the aircraft themselves, mostly with American parts, for 3 to 5 mile orders. There's no launch dates, no cities, no drones yet. What they have is a certificate. Between drones overhead, sidewalk robots below, and self-driving cars in between, DoorDash is quietly building a delivery network with nobody in it yet. We were promised flying cars. We got a flying enchilada and more humans out of work. But perhaps dinner will be hot instead of cold soon. And that's the way it is today, Thursday, July 30th, 2026. I'm Tom Hartman.

0: 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Or that after the show we send out Sue's Stack, a list of every topic I've discussed along with clickable hot links to every source of information I've shared with you on the air? It's all completely free and available over at tom.tv, T-H-O-M.tv. Check it out. Welcome back. 34 minutes past the hour. Well, it should be obvious to everybody that Donald Trump is planning on paying himself $10 billion, removing himself, doing away with a $100 million fine that the IRS levied on him about a decade ago for unpaid taxes around his Chicago property and for lies about it and tax evasion, and that he and his family will never again have to worry about the Internal Revenue Service or even pay taxes, because that's what dictators do. I mean, Todd Blanche is refusing to put in writing that he is not going to execute this, I don't know if it's a memorandum or whatever it is, but this agreement between the Justice Department and Donald Trump. He's refusing to say he would put it in writing. And John Cornyn and Tom Tillis are saying, okay, screw that. We're not going to make Todd Blanche the attorney general. So Trump came out this morning and said, well, that's cool. We'll just wait until January when these guys are no longer in the Senate, and we'll do it again. And now that assumes that, number one, Republicans, or at least, you know, Democrats and John Fetterman control the Senate. In other words, you know, that he can still get a Blanche nomination through. And that it also assumes that Tillis and, you know, that these guys are not the only ones who are concerned about this. You know, the John Cornyn and Tom Tillis are not the only senators who are saying, hey, wait a minute, we think it's wrong that Trump gives $1.7 billion to the people who tried to kill the police, actually killed three of the police officers, tried to kill the vice president. And we think it's wrong that Trump no longer has to pay taxes, or any member of his family or any of his companies. So we'll see where this goes. There are so many things in my mind that disqualify Todd Blanche. At the top of the list, just being how the Department of Justice has been acting as if it was Trump's personal lawyer over and over and over again, and his revenge machine. I mean, this is not how this country was designed to operate. All right, what's on your mind today, Sue in Belmont, Michigan? Hey, Sue, what's up?
1: Hi, I wanted to talk to you about the trend that is happening with more progressive Democratic candidates. As you know, I'm from Michigan, and we have our primary on next week.
0: Mm-hmm.
1: And
0: on Tuesday, yeah.
1: I'm also part of a protest group that meets in front of the Social Security office. One of my fellow protesters loaned me a book that I'm going to get passed around. It's called Giving Up is Unforgettable. Oh, I'm sorry. Giving Up is Unforgivable, A Manual for Keeping a Democracy by Joyce Vance. I don't know if you've read it or not.
0: I've not. No, I haven't. I read her Substack newsletter, but I don't know about this book.
1: Well, I'm just starting to read it. Hopefully I can get it back to her in about a week because she's going to pass it around. There's a chapter. The first chapter in there talks about a frog and how we shouldn't be frogs. The whole idea of putting a frog in hot water in a pot and it'll jump out. You put the frog in cold water and gradually turn up the heat. And
0: yeah, I'm familiar with the metaphor. It's not true, by the way, but it's widely believed. Yeah.
1: Well, what I'm saying is that the good thing to remember in comparing what's been happening here in America, people, you know, when Trump first came in his first term, people kind of, how would you say, they just kind of thought, it's not a big deal.
0: Yeah.
1: And they were like the frog that may jump back in the pot, and they forgot about it. They forgot about January 6th. And they went ahead and voted for him.
0: No, I got it. What's the main solution that she's offering, Sue?
1: Well, I haven't gotten to that chapter.
0: Okay. Well, when you get there, let me know. I'm curious. But, yeah, I get it.
1: Okay.
0: We're acclimating ourselves to fascism here, step by step, and the media has been going along with it. It's shocking to me, frankly.
1: Okay, I got one other question. Somebody brought up the idea that FDR was a dictator.
0: Yeah, the Republicans said that a lot in the 1930s. That was a common...
1: What?
0: That was a common metaphor for Republicans in the 30s.
1: Well, I asked this person, I said, what's your facts on this? And I Googled it, and maybe it was coming from the...
0: It was definitely coming from the Republicans. There were a number of times when he took actions based on executive orders that in some cases were as questionable in terms of their legality or their practicality as some of the ones that Trump has done. And they got knocked down. The Supreme Court knocked down over and over and over again. That was arguably what the election in 1937 was all about, was the Supreme Court, they were threatening to rule that Social Security was unconstitutional. And, there's a whole long drama around that. It's in my book, The Hidden History of the Supreme Court and the Betrayal of America. But, that was going on. He was willing to use power. That's the bottom line. And Trump is willing to use power. Reagan was willing to use power. And Lyndon Johnson was willing to use power. But, I never saw that in a big way coming out of Clinton or Obama. Or Joe Biden, frankly, for that matter, which is unfortunate. I think that we need when we get another Democratic president, that they need to use all the tools available to them. Sue, thank you for the call. Victor in Las Vegas. Hey, Victor, what's on your mind today?
2: Hi, thanks for having me, and thanks for everything that you do on your show.
0: Sure.
2: I wanted to just put this out there. This is just my opinion. I don't think that Trump is going to leave office, and this is just my opinion, and I know that he can't run again, but that doesn't mean he's going to not try to, and there's plenty of people that have tried to enable him, and I know a lot of people say he's trolling, and he's just, he's out there saying these things, just Trump being Trump, and I don't think so. I think that somebody who prints merch for 2028 is not trolling. I think he's serious about doing it. And I think some of the real quick topics that I want to point out is that he admires dictators, not just for their power, but the fact that they stay in power.
0: Mm-hmm.
2: And the fact that he's building a bunker under the White House. It's mostly complete. It says on Times Magazine it's supposed to be conveniently completed by September of 2028, two months before the elections.
0: Right.
2: He was on TV. He was on TV talking about it. They were building it. He says it's mostly done. It's an underground city. He kept emphasizing that he's going to have access to unlimited drones for the shield, And it's like, yeah. I hope I'm wrong. I just feel like he's not going to leave.
0: I think if his health holds up, I suspect you're right. I just don't think his health is gonna. I think his body is gonna betray him. I think it's already starting to. He's falling asleep constantly. He's got these bruises all over. His ankles are swollen up. He smells like a sewer apparently, constantly. He's got really bad digestive problems, and his diaper is constantly failing. It famously failed on Fox News once, where he was dribbling brown liquid, on a white couch as he was sitting there on Fox and Friends. That shot has gone around the world a few million times. So I get it. I guess the one thing that might protect us is telomeres, the simple laws of biology of aging. But we'll see.
2: Go ahead, sorry.
0: No, finish your thought and then I got to move along.
2: I was just saying that they were saying, I had watched a thing about how some people that are evil, they last longer. They may have appearance of regression, but some people, they last long time.
0: The problem he's facing.
2: We'll see.
0: Yeah, the problem that he's facing is that the minute he loses power, he's going to be the subject, his past, his crimes, his grifts, his thefts are going to start catching up to him, and he knows that.
2: They're trying to take the elections. I mean, that's what they're trying to do.
0: Absolutely.
2: And so thank you so much for having me. So I really appreciate it. Keep doing what you're doing. You do an amazing job.
0: Thank you, Victor. Good talking to you. Maverick in Redmonds, Washington. Hey, Maverick, what's up?
3: You know, Tom, if there was a drone hovering outside my bedroom window, my first inclination would be to dispatch it with great prejudice.
0: Yeah, I just didn't have a gun handy.
3: I'm just saying.
0: It was only there for a few seconds, you know. It was like, you know, maybe 10 seconds, so wasn't really time to do anything about it. Go out with a baseball
3: bat. Maybe a broomstick or something.
0: Yeah.
3: The reason I'm calling, Tom, is World War III.
0: Mm-hmm.
3: So we all, and I just have a simple question for you, but I need to set it up. We all know that World War I and World War II were given their start date after the fact, right?
0: Mm-hmm.
3: So
0: I think it's true of most wars.
3: Fair enough. So my question is, with the expansion of this Trump's war/conflict, that's going on in the Middle East right now. Your thoughts on at what point would you be inclined to declare it a world war? What has to happen?
0: Oh, that's a good question.
3: Yeah, Mateo said it was too. And what a nice fella, by the way.
0: Yeah, Mateo is a good guy. I think that I think it depends on how many people are throwing bombs at each other. So far the war has been contained largely to the Middle East. Ukraine has fired one shot into and that was in the Caspian Sea. That wasn't even in the Red Sea, you know, or the Arabian Gulf.
3: But isn't China involved?
0: China is shipping drones to Iran right now. I mean, we got that confirmed yesterday in the news. Russia is receiving drones from Iran. I think you could say the world is involved with this war, but I don't think it's yet a world war. And I don't think that it's even arguably the beginning of a world war, but it certainly could be. I mean, you know, if China was, one of the reasons I'm convinced Putin is telling Trump to keep hitting Iran is because it is wiping out our weaponry, which I think is going to help Putin and Xi if they decide to go after Europe and Taiwan. Maverick, I got
4: to
0: run. Thanks.
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0: It's your media support group for We the People. We'll be right back with more of your calls in just a minute. Stay with us.

0: back, Bill in Sun City, Arizona. Hey, Bill, what's on your mind today?
1: Hi, Tom. Hey. For as long as I've listened to you, one recurring theme keeps occurring.
0: Mm-hmm.
1: People keep saying that we should stop paying bills. And you poo-poo it because of the destruction that it would cause.
0: No, that's not true.
1: To some extent,
0: I poo-poo it. I poo-poo it because I don't see any institution or organization capable of coordinating it. In most of your advanced democracies, you have union density well over 50%. In many of these countries, well over 70%. It's historic. It was the unions that drove the general strikes in France that we've seen over the last couple of years. You know, the yellow jacket thing, or green jacket, or whatever it was. It was the unions that drove the strikes in Spain, particularly in the Basque region. It was unions who, I think this is why the main reason why Reagan went after the unions in 1981 was not because, you know, he was doing it to benefit the big corporations. I think he was doing it to defund the Democratic Party and to prevent this country.
1: I'm not disagreeing with you at all.
0: Okay.
1: At all. What I'm calling is just to say that there are ways, there is something we can stop paying that we have the agency to do. There's things out there to help us do it. And the thing we can stop paying is the wall, that power outlet. Do you know what a power station is?
0: I don't know why you're asking the question.
1: A power station is a battery, is a charge controller, an inverter, and one other component, I forget, but we could plug these things into our solar panels, blow the power, and use it at peak times or to offset our bills.
0: I've done that in my home. I have both solar panels and batteries. I haven't bought electricity
1: now
0: in months.
1: Now, I'm going to recommend a power station.
0: Right.
1: It's something else. The same people that are telling us that solar energy is inefficient don't tell us that by putting a perovskite lens over our solar over our panel can give us 15% more. The advances in solar technology and power technology have burgeoned. They're just not telling us, and you got to admit that.
0: Yeah,
1: we have to admit it to it.
0: Yeah. Oh, the whole world. I mean, China is this war in Iran is the biggest gift to China ever because their solar business has just exploded, particularly into the
1: third
0: world.
1: Do you know what's going on in Europe with regard to solar power?
0: Oh yeah, in fact, I'm going to be talking about it today. I mean, both the European Union and Germany, where I used to live, the cloudiest country in Europe, officially, legally, I mean, actually, scientifically, both are generating now this last year more power from wind and solar than from conventional sources.
1: The reason why solar power didn't burgeon is because they fed us a lie. They were worried about linemen getting shocked by the solar power. Well, there's a small component at low cost that you can add to your solar panels now that prevent that.
0: Yeah, I know.
1: It's
0: required by law in most places.
1: And in Europe, they're taking advantage of it.
0: Mm-hmm.
1: People with small access put solar panels on their terraces.
0: Yeah, yeah. Balcony solar, it's called. And it's become a hot thing, yeah, all over Europe. You're absolutely right, Bill.
1: All right.
0: Thanks for the call. I got to run. It's 9 minutes before the hour. I'll be back with you in 60 seconds. Stay with us, please.

0: Hey, thanks so much for sharing our program and for reaching out to our stations and sponsors and letting them know that you're listening. It really means a lot to us. It's the great revenge. Trump's Orwellian America is taking shape. The key to it was this insane executive order titled Ending the Weaponization of the Federal Government. And basically what it does is it sets up the weaponization of the federal government. It proclaims that the Biden administration was, you know, using the Justice Department to go after Trump people and Republicans. And it does it in a way that basically rationalizes they're doing the same thing. This is a absolute danger to our republic, this executive order and Trump's assertions around it. And you can read all about it. There's a whole op-ed about it titled The Great Revenge, Trump's Orwellian America Takes Shape, over at HartmanReport.com. Get ready for the investigations, the arrests, and the show trials. HartmanReport.com. Check it out. Welcome back. 52 minutes past the hour. Picking up your calls here. Harry in Eureka, California. Hey, Harry, what's up?
1: Nothing at the moment. I wish there were so that we could use a sign. We've been involved in multiple protests, but I don't see any on the horizon yet. And the sign that I'm proposing, 11 inches by 15, is billionaires versus Bob Cratchit / us.
0: Yeah.
1: Is that too obscure, or do you think people will understand what it means?
0: I suspect a lot of Gen Zers might not know what you're talking about, but what's ironic is that Ebenezer Scrooge was not a billionaire. He was the middle class. He was part of the British middle class. He was a small business owner who owned a company that was so small that it only had one employee. Bob Cratchit.
1: And he couldn't pay him properly.
0: That's right. That's right. Or he chose not to. I mean, you know, just going with the standards of the day. But the point is that there are no actual rich people in Charles Dickens' novel, A Christmas Carol. I used to read it to my kids at Christmas time. There's no actual rich people in there. It's just a middle-class guy and a poor guy. And, I get your point. The billionaires are out for us, and we are all, we are all Tiny Tim here, or Bob Cratchit. Good one, Harry. Good one. I got to move along. Thank you for the call. Darren in Lakewood, California. Hey, Darren, what's on your mind today?
2: Oh, it's too big. Anything you need to show to now?
0: I beg your pardon, Darren? Darren's not making any sense. I'm sorry. Dave in Hoffman Estates, Illinois. Hey, Dave, what's up?
3: Hey, Tom. Yeah, I was just reading about...

0: do, or President Xi decides that he's going to take Taiwan, we've lost the capability of stopping them.
1: Yeah, and remember earlier on in that war, we had relocated patriots out of South Korea?
0: Yep.
1: And that, but reading this morning, though, too, where the U.S. Army awarded Lockheed Martin a contract worth up to $58.6 billion to produce Patriot interceptors.
0: Yeah.
1: Too, because as the conflict's in
0: Right, and they'll Iran. Be available to us in another year and a half.
1: I mean, yeah, exactly. Just, that's why, on that same token, that's why about three NATO countries are buying from the South Koreans.
0: Yeah.
1: The Chunmoo rocket launchers.
0: Yeah.
1: Because it carries about double the rocket capacity than a HIMARS, but
0: well, and this is why Ukraine is now building their own industry. They licensed the plans, you know, the blueprints or whatever, for these Patriot missiles. This was just a couple of weeks ago, because you know we're not going to give them any, so they're going to build their own.
1: Yeah, you got. Who's it? Poland, Estonia, and Norway have all signed this agreement already with this Hanwha Aerospace country.
0: Because, oh, interesting. With the South Koreans.
1: Yeah, that for that missile, because the fact that it's not combat-proven like HIMARS, but they're looking at it because the demand has rushed the delivery times for HIMARS, you know, in Ukraine, so they end up to like 4 and 5 years.
0: Yep.
1: And in some cases, these customers aren't comfortable waiting that long.
0: Yeah. It's an amazing story.
1: Yeah,
0: it really is,
1: one.
0: Dave. Dave, thanks for pointing it out. I appreciate
1: it.
0: It's an important one.
1: Yeah.
0: We'll be back on the other side of the break with Phil Itner, live from Ukraine. We'll find out what's going on there. Also, did ICE really threaten to beat a man into signing his own deportation papers? It's getting weird out there. I'll be right back. Stay tuned.
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3: While the production of my lowdown commentaries is high tech, I confess that I'm antiquated. I still write each piece in longhand, applying my ballpoint to paper. This has caused bewildered glances from some who see me scribbling away in local coffee shops and bars. Recently, one fellow sidled up and whispered, "Watch out! If they see you doing this, they'll haul you off to the Smithsonian." But we handwriters might not be as obsolete as the key tappers assume. A fast-spreading grassroots movement is calling for schools to re-emphasize the value of writing and printing by hand instead of being wholly dependent on machines. Already, 24 states, as varied as Mississippi and California, now require public schools to teach cursive writing in 3rd through 5th grades. This squares with new understanding of how brains absorb information. While keyboards are faster, the slower, more tactile act of handwriting creates longer-lasting comprehension of letters and better retention of the thoughts they convey. Neuroscientists find that rote keystrokes on a computer require little mental engagement, while physically drawing out words and ideas takes coordination of multiple areas of the brain to focus memory, eyes, and fingers on creating a written product. Just writing this piece conjured up a fond remembrance of my early childhood, sitting on the floor of our home learning to draw the ABCs, both print and cursive, on those line practice pads. It was both an artistic exercise and the development of a foundational tool for a life of learning. This is Jim Hightower saying, yes, computer literacy is an indispensable element of today's childhood curriculum, but so is the richer development of human thinking through putting pen to paper. So let's do both.

Good morning. This is the Commonwealth Report, news for the public, not the powerful. You can follow us at commonwealthreport.news. Is Elon Musk buying another election? Axios reports he's reviving his dormant super PAC, America PAC, the same operation that spent $260 million, a quarter of a billion, to put Donald Trump in the White House in 2024. That made Musk the largest individual donor in a single election cycle in American history. And this time the money buys door

mocking digital ads and direct mail, all aimed at dragging Republican base voters to the polls in a year that they typically would skip. Trump advisor James Blair says the PAC's return is, quote, a huge boost for Republicans across the country. Republican super PACs already hold a $300 million advantage before the $400 million in Trump's MAGA Inc. Trump's approval is underwater on the economy and his Iran war, so Congress is in play, and one man richer than most countries has decided he'll fix that. That's not democracy. That's an auction. Who's watching the watchers now? The Senate just handed America's spy apparatus to a Wall Street lawyer who won't say who won the 2020 election. Jay Clayton was confirmed as the director of national intelligence, 51-47, straight party line. He now oversees all 18 U.S. intelligence agencies and writes the president's daily briefing. His resume is securities law. He chaired the SEC and ran the Manhattan U.S. Attorney's Office. At his hearing, he swore under oath he isn't an election denier, then refused to say out loud that Joe Biden beat Donald Trump. 400 former intelligence officials signed a letter calling his nomination a danger to our country. Adam Schiff asked how a man who can't answer that can be trusted to tell the president what he doesn't want to hear. He inherits an office gutted by 30% under acting director Bill Pulte. Intelligence agencies that serve one man instead of one country can end a republic. Did ICE really threaten to beat a man into signing? Senator Patty Murray says federal agents tried to beat a deportation out of a Seattle small business owner. Eduardo Aguirre Esperanza has lived in Seattle 23 years. He runs a remodeling company. He's married to an American citizen. He has no criminal record and was pursuing legal residence. ICE grabbed him anyway, held him in a Tukwila room 10 hours, and according to Murray, threatened to beat him unless he signed a so-called voluntary departure form. Then at 2 in the morning on a Saturday morning, ICE flew him to Texas without telling his wife or his lawyer. His family believes the plan is a fast hearing with no attorney. Murray says there were cameras in that room and she wants the video. In her words, quote, what ICE is doing is illegal and disturbing. Our new immigration policy appears to be beating a signature out of a man. It's called confession taken by force. How did Germany beat the fossil fuel industry? Here's proof it can be done. New numbers from the Energy Institute show wind and solar generated 44% of Germany's power last year, beating fossil fuels. Coal, the dirtiest fuel we burned, collapsed from more than half of German power to 21%. And experts think Germany kicks it well before the 2038 deadline. They did it after shutting their nuclear plants, which everybody called impossible. Across the whole European Union, wind and solar beat fossil fuels for the first time. There are headaches. Germany makes so much clean power that prices sometimes go negative and operators have to shut the turbines off. And the government just killed a law pushing households off gas boilers. Even so, heat pumps outsell them. So Germany's building the future while Washington hands out coal permits and kills wind farms. Somebody's grandchildren will pay for that. Why is Washington calling bike lanes woke? Transportation Secretary Sean Duffy bragged online that he redirected $1.73 billion away from what he calls Biden-era DEI bike lanes. Not $1 went to bicycle or pedestrian projects this year. Then his Federal Highway Administration quietly deleted bike lanes, speed cameras, and road diets from the federal list of proven safety countermeasures, along with a tool researchers used to track dead cyclists. The science didn't change. More than 36,000 Americans died on our roads last year at 6 times Britain's death rate. Duffy's asking Congress to restrict bike lane grants and tear out lanes he claims cause congestion, though research says they actually ease congestion. Painting a stripe so a kid can ride to school safely isn't diversity, equity, and inclusion. It's a guardrail, and they're ripping it out to win a bizarre culture war. Jetsons alert, is your burrito about to fly? DoorDash just became an airline. The company earned Part 135 air carrier certification from the FAA and launched DoorDash Air, an in-house drone program from its robotics unit, DoorDash Labs. That makes DoorDash the 8th operator in the country cleared to fly commercial deliveries, joining Amazon, Zipline, and Google's Wing. They're building the aircraft themselves, mostly with American parts, for 3 to 5 mile orders. There's no launch dates, no cities, no drones yet. What they have is a certificate.
Between drones overhead, sidewalk robots below, and self-driving cars in between, DoorDash is quietly building a delivery network with nobody in it yet. We were promised flying cars, we got a flying enchilada, and more humans out of work. But perhaps dinner will be hot instead of cold soon. And that's the way it is today, Thursday, July 30th, 2026. I'm Tom Hartman.

0: This is the Tom Hartman Program.
1: Welcome to the second hour of our program. On the line with us, our buddy Phil Itner, the veteran war correspondent, host of the podcast On the Edge. He lives in and based out of Kyiv, Ukraine. Philip Itner on YouTube, Itner Philip, I-T-T-N-E-R-P-H-I-L-I-P, on social media. Phil, welcome back. How's everything going in Ukraine right now?
2: Well, we had a pretty loud night last night. Lots of ballistic missiles flying, one apparently even going into Polish airspace. Lots of people are paying attention to President Volodymyr Zelensky's trip to the United States to attend Lindsey Graham's funeral, in which he had a chance to sit down with the president. So there's that, and there's still the ramifications of, believe it or not, Laura Loomer showing up here, and some Ukrainians are starting to hold out hope that maybe the MAGA movement might become pro-Ukrainian.
1: Did you meet her or talk with her at all?
2: No, I didn't. I could have doorstepped her at the hotel she was staying at. It was pretty well known where she was staying. But I had very little interest in talking to Laura Loomer.
1: I totally get it.
2: Look, if she can bring attention to the Ukrainian struggle and if she can get MAGA on side, I am cautiously going to give it a pass. However, I know people here in Ukraine who are MAGA supporters, and they are insistent that MAGA needs to be reconditioned to look at the conflict here in a very different way and recognize that Russian interference in the information warfare space has been fundamental for their understanding of what's been going on here. And yes, that is true. However, my concern is that Ukraine has centuries-old scars and damage that come from exactly what MAGA is, and that is to say, who is a true American and who isn't a true American. And Ukraine has suffered through centuries of infighting and divide and conquer by people who say who is a good Ukrainian and who isn't a good Ukrainian. And I just think that that influence from the MAGA movement, when this war finally ends and Ukraine starts to reconstruct itself, which is going to take a very, very long time, they do not need to be taking lessons from MAGA. One of the worst things that happened in Ukraine's history is this concept of what does it mean to be Ukrainian? Who's a good Ukrainian and who isn't a good Ukrainian? Who's a Russian really hiding in Ukrainian clothing or vice versa with the Poles or the Turks or the Mongols? I mean, take your pick. The tragedy of Ukraine has been that empires have moved through here and they've kind of left their detritus, and in so doing have created a multicultural country that has had to come to terms with living amongst different cultures and religions and ethnic makeup. They don't need MAGA in this country furthering that kind of poisonous idea of who is the arbiter of what it is to be a patriot or a true citizen of your country.
1: Yeah, this is a worldwide neo-fascist movement. You know, I mean, MAGA is rapidly becoming a worldwide neo-fascist movement.
2: Look at Hungary.
1: Yeah. Well, Hungary.
2: Hungary threw it off. Absolutely, they did, but not for a lack of trying. By Moscow, you know. So that's what Moscow does, and that's what MAGA does. And I think they're fellow travelers. I think they have common cause. I think they have common ideology and methodology, and it is based on divide and conquer. It's divisive. And that's exactly what Ukraine does not need. And that's what worries me about a MAGA supported Ukrainian independence movement. I will take the weapons. I will take the funding. I will take the public support. Absolutely. But adopting that mentality is kind of what got us here in the first place, and why Ukraine has a really daunting period of time ahead of us, even after the war is over, because there is going to have to be a new reckoning, because there's going to be this new independent sovereign nation on the European continent that's been subjugated and colonized for, you know, over 500 years. Mm-hmm. And that's, you know, historic, and they're not used to it. And there's centuries of trauma here that lays, you know, that lies just below the surface. And so I am concerned that this kind of poisonous ideology that Loomer brings with her might infect Ukraine at a time when they need to be unifying and not pointing fingers at one another.
1: Yeah, I totally get it. I'm curious your thoughts on the possibility that Putin might be encouraging Trump to keep fighting in with Iran because this exhausts. Apparently, we're down to like 1,000 Patriot missiles. And, you know, I mean, we're wiping out our stores, and it takes 2, 3, 4 years to rebuild these things. And that Putin and Xi are both thinking, wow, if America can deplete enough of their stockpile in the Middle East, then, you know, Putin can take eastern Poland and Latvia, Lithuania, and Estonia, and Xi can take China, or Taiwan, rather. And, you know, and it wouldn't necessarily turn into World War III because America would not have the capacity to respond. I realize this is a rather elaborate conspiracy theory, but it seems to be how things are working out. What are your thoughts on this?
2: Well, the real problem I have is actually the way the Patriot missile systems are being utilized in Trump's war in Iran. You know, it is not hard to come here and talk to Ukrainian drone operators. And I've got on my own channel, on The Edge, I have spoken at least 5 times to 5 different people who have very in-depth knowledge of drone warfare, how it's conducted, whether or not it's frontline soldiers who are actually drone operators, or whether or not it is people producing new technologies. The problem with burning through the stockpile isn't just that we're involved in a war that we shouldn't have ever gotten involved with, but the use and the tactics of drones using Patriots against drones is foolish. You use a Patriot against a cruise missile. Mm-hmm. You don't use a Patriot against a $20,000 Shahid drone. And the Ukrainians learned that a long, long time ago. And, you know, if there is a way, that's another aspect of a possible way that the administration and the GOP might find their way to become pro-Ukrainian, is the fact that if we actually invited Ukrainians over and said, teach us your ways, they are on the forefront of drone technology. It's indisputable, absolutely indisputable. I mean, my last week's episode of On the Edge is with a guy who is the co-founder of a drone production company, which is another way that Ukrainians have been very smart, because they've utilized startups. But this guy started at the very beginning of the full-scale invasion doing things that weren't... It's not about dropping bombs. It's about logistics, command and control, supply. They have taken the lead in inventiveness when it comes to drones. Now, the Russians will get these drones and they'll reverse engineer them, and then they'll produce their own version. But the Ukrainian inventiveness is leaps and bounds above anybody who is producing drones. And I would argue that includes the United States of America. We should be listening to the Ukrainians. We should be contracting with Ukrainian drone producers. And to my mind, to my knowledge, we're not really doing that, and we should be, because we're burning through that stockpile of interceptors because we're not taking the lessons that the Ukrainians learned over to maybe 3 years ago. So it's distressing, to say the least. You know, the other thing that did come out, and when I'm talking about Ukraine, you know, Americans speaking with Ukrainians, is that one good thing that did come out of the Zelensky trip that does look like it's really going to happen is that finally we might get a visit by Witkoff and Jared Kushner coming here to Ukraine. And kind of like Laura Loomer, and I really don't like bringing her up as much as I already have, but there is something about being here, Tom. Stepping foot off the plane, off the train, because you can't fly in, but and meeting with Ukrainians, and you speak to. I've heard this time and time again by people who have never stepped foot here, and it's their first visit to Ukraine. They get off the train, and the first Ukrainian that they speak to says the same thing that the second, the third, the fourth, the fifth, ad infinitum. We're never going to bend the knee to Russia again. Mm-hmm. We are a sovereign, independent nation. And to see a people stand up for their liberty and their the right for them to tell their own story and be their own nation and plot their own course is highly inspiring. And the fact that you will find that in almost uniform, you know, person after person will tell you, we will never bend the knee to Moscow again. And I think more Americans should be coming here and learning that lesson and carrying it back with them. So as much as I am not a fan of Ms. Loomer, nor am I a fan of Mr. Witkoff or Mr. Kushner, you know, coming here can change you. It can change you because you meet the people and you understand their struggle.
1: Yeah, I get it. I get it. The great Phil Intner, the veteran war correspondent, host of the On the Edge podcast based out of Kyiv, Ukraine. Phil, always a pleasure. Thank you so much for coming by every week. And
2: come on over anytime, Tom. We'll set it all up.
1: I may well, Phil. I may well. Thank you very much.
2: All right.
1: Much.
2: You're a good man. Thank you for talking.
1: Back at you. 18 minutes past the hour.
0: This is the Tom Hartman Program.
1: Did ICE really threaten to beat a confession or a deportation out of an immigrant here? This is wild. I'll get to this in just a moment.

0: And welcome back. Mike in Madison, Wisconsin. Hey, Mike, what's up?
1: Thanks for taking my call, Tom. See, I have a question here. If the Democrats take back control of the House and Senate in November, will the Democrats propose amendments to Trump's big, beautiful bill to end fossil fuel subsidies? And the reason why is this. According to a report by the Financial Times, American oil producers are set to make over $60 billion this year in windfall profits.
0: Yep.
1: Energy research firm Rystad projects if U.S. oil prices average $100 a barrel this year, oil companies in the United States will make $64 billion. Collectively worldwide, the added windfall profit to the big major oil companies will be $234 billion this year.
0: Yeah.
1: So why are we subsidizing the rich and filthy oil companies who give political contributions to our enemies, like the Republican Party?
0: The same reason we subsidize Elon Musk and all the other billionaires, because the five corrupt Republicans on the Supreme Court said that it's okay for billionaires and their companies to buy politicians and judges. And so they're out there buying them. I mean, it's just that simple. We've got to overturn Citizens United. We've got to do away with this bizarre doctrine that corporations are persons and money is speech. It's a crime. I mean, this, the whole idea is wrong.
1: Well, I hope the Democrats, if they take back the House and the Senate, they try to get an amendment through and pass to get rid of these fossil fuels.
0: Well, they're talking about it. There's a bunch of them that are talking about it. I would be surprised if they didn't
1: common
0: do
1: sense.
0: It. Mike. Yeah, no, I'm with you, Mike. I'm with you. Thank you very much. Ron in Berrien Springs, Michigan. Hey, Ron, what's on your mind today?
2: Hi, Tom. I'm surprised Phil didn't tell North Koreans have said they're going to send another 30,000.
0: Yeah, I saw that. Yeah, I forgot to mention that to him. Thank you.
2: Yes, and
0: it's just meat, meat for the grinder, right? It's apparently the average lifespan of a Russian soldier being sent to Ukraine right now is under a month.
2: Yes, and the North Koreans that were sent there earlier, 14,000 to 15,000, they have taken a severe beating, but they are nonetheless bringing more soldiers over there.
0: Yep.
2: And it showed on German television the day broadcast that I guess it was returning North Koreans, and they were, of course, overjoyed to survive the Ukrainian-Russian battle.
0: Yeah.
2: But they were like fanatical. Of course, they are fanatical.
0: Yeah.
2: They breeding their leader.
0: Yeah, they're well brainwashed.
2: They're receiving combat training, and even though their numbers are, they're paying a heavy price, it's also giving them boldness and, I think, bargaining chips to deal when they deal with the South Koreans. But now on another note, Cuba, have you seen they are taking from the Chinese solar panels, which they're setting up, and they're that way bringing in at least a few hours.
0: Yeah, the problem is they don't have the money to do it, but this is such a golden opportunity for Cuba to reinvent itself as a solar-powered country. It's just remarkable, although Trump is going to do everything he can to appropriate that island back to us. Ron, thank you for the call. 22 and a half minutes past the hour. I'll be back with more of the news of the day and your calls in just a moment. Stay with us.

0: 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The Commonwealth Report delivers truth with backbone. 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Democracy belongs to you. So Richard Nixon was a crook, but not a lot of Americans knew that in 1960. But he lost to John Kennedy, not because he was a crook, but because he didn't know how to use television. He refused to wear makeup during the debates. Jack Kennedy understood television, and it was why he was so, you know, widely popular. Calvin Coolidge was the first president to use radio in 1923, but Franklin Roosevelt did his fireside chats starting in 1933, just after he was inaugurated, and they were often listened to by a third of Americans. That's why he got reelected three times. He was elected four times to president. If Joe Biden had done the same thing during his 4 years, reaching all the American people every week, using social media, the new media, because that was radio and television back in the day, he would be in the White House right now, or Kamala Harris. There's a whole article about this, how Democrats need to get with the plan. They need to figure out how to use social media and get some charismatic candidates out there. Over at HartmanReport.com is titled Democrats' Fatal Flaw. Check it out. Welcome back. 24 minutes past the hour. Patty Murray kind of broke this story open yesterday, and it's just wild. She was talking about a fellow by the name of Eduardo Esparza, E-S-P-A-R-Z-A, Esparza? I don't know how to say it, but he was detained by ICE agents last week in Seattle. And he is described as a local Seattle small business owner with no criminal history. He's the husband of a U.S. citizen. And he was taken to an ICE office in Tukwila, Washington, where he was held in a room for 10 hours. And this is a quote from Senator Patty Murray, United States Senator from Washington State. Quote, he was surrounded by 20 ICE agents who were pressuring him to sign a voluntary departure. They physically pushed him and threatened to beat him up if he didn't sign it. This is disgusting. She goes on to say what ICE is doing is illegal and disturbing. Eduardo is now being held in Texas, away from his family and his lawyers, and I am demanding that the DHS return Eduardo to Washington State now so he can get the due process everyone should expect in America. You know, I would point out that the Fourth Amendment says that you can't kick in someone's door without a warrant signed by a judge based on testimony under oath that there is a crime being committed. And ICE is ignoring the Fourth Amendment. And the Fifth Amendment says that no person shall be deprived of life, liberty, or property without due process of law. I mean, just go read them. Read the Fourth Amendment and the Fifth Amendment of the Constitution. They're both basically a sentence long. The Fifth Amendment's a little bit longer. It's a long run-on sentence. But it's shocking. I mean, when you read the plain language of the Constitution and then you look at what these people are doing, these masked, armed, anonymous thugs are doing in our country and to our country and to our people, as well as to immigrants. I mean, they've already murdered two Americans, and they won't even let us have the evidence. They won't let prosecutors have the evidence of the crimes. This is a beyond a rogue agency. Patty Murray is right. And ICE is just sneering at her. This entire Trump administration, they're just so convinced that, you know, fascism is the right way to go, and they will never be challenged, and they're gonna shut down all the dissent, and they're gonna, you know, get all those brown people out of the country, and let's just have our nice white Christian nation, right? I don't think it's gonna work, but it sure is causing a lot of pain in the process.
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0: So what's on your mind? I'll pick up your calls on the other side of the break. Stay with us.

Good morning. This is the Commonwealth Report, news for the public, not the powerful. You can follow us at commonwealthreport.news. Is Elon Musk buying another election? Axios reports he's reviving his dormant super PAC, America PAC, the same operation that spent $260 million, a quarter of a billion, to put Donald Trump in the White House in 2024. That made Musk the largest individual donor in a single election cycle in American history. And this time the money buys door knocking, digital ads, and direct mail, all aimed at dragging Republican base voters to the polls in a year that they typically would skip. Trump advisor James Blair says the PAC's return is, quote, a huge boost for Republicans across the country. Republican super PACs already hold a $300 million advantage before the $400 million in Trump's MAGA Inc. Trump's approval is underwater on the economy and his Iran war, so Congress is in play, and one man richer than most countries has decided he'll fix that. That's not democracy. That's an auction. Who's watching the watchers now? The Senate just handed America's spy apparatus to a Wall Street lawyer who won't say who won the 2020 election. Jay Clayton was confirmed as the director of national intelligence, 51-47, straight party line. He now oversees all 18 U.S. intelligence agencies and writes the president's daily briefing. His resume is securities law. He chaired the SEC and ran the Manhattan U.S. Attorney's Office. At his hearing, he swore under oath he isn't an election denier, then refused to say out loud that Joe Biden beat Donald Trump. 400 former intelligence officials signed a letter calling his nomination a danger to our country. Adam Schiff asked how a man who can't answer that can be trusted to tell the president what he doesn't want to hear. He inherits an office gutted by 30% under acting director Bill Pulte. Intelligence agencies that serve one man instead of one country can end a republic. Did ICE really threaten to beat a man into signing? Senator Patty Murray says federal agents tried to beat a deportation out of a Seattle small business owner. Eduardo Aguirre Esperanza has lived in Seattle 23 years. He runs a remodeling company. He's married to an American citizen. He has no criminal record and was pursuing legal residence. ICE grabbed him anyway, held him in a Tukwila room 10 hours, and according to Murray, threatened to beat him unless he signed a so-called voluntary departure form. Then at 2 in the morning on a Saturday morning, ICE flew him to Texas without telling his wife or his lawyer. His family believes the plan is a fast hearing with no attorney. Murray says there were cameras in that room and she wants the video. In her words, quote, what ICE is doing is illegal and disturbing. Our new immigration policy appears to be beating a signature out of a man. It's called confession taken by force. How did Germany beat the fossil fuel industry? Here's proof it can be done. New numbers from the Energy Institute show wind and solar generated 44% of Germany's power last year, beating fossil fuels. Coal, the dirtiest fuel we burned, collapsed from more than half of German power to 21%. And experts think Germany kicks it well before the 2038 deadline. They did it after shutting their nuclear plants, which everybody called impossible. Across the whole European Union, wind and solar beat fossil fuels for the first time. There are headaches. Germany makes so much clean power that prices sometimes go negative and operators have to shut the turbines off. And the government just killed a law pushing households off gas boilers. Even so, heat pumps outsell them. So Germany's building the future while Washington hands out coal permits and kills wind farms. Somebody's grandchildren will pay for that. Why is Washington calling bike lanes woke? Transportation Secretary Sean Duffy bragged online that he redirected $1.73 billion away from what he calls Biden-era DEI bike lanes. Not $1 went to bicycle or pedestrian projects this year. Then his Federal Highway Administration quietly deleted bike lanes, speed cameras, and road diets from the federal list of proven safety countermeasures, along with a tool researchers used to track dead cyclists. The science didn't change. More than 36,000 Americans died on our roads last year at 6 times Britain's death rate. Duffy's asking Congress to restrict bike lane grants and tear out lanes he claims cause congestion, though research says they actually ease congestion. Painting a stripe so a kid can ride to school safely isn't diversity, equity, and inclusion. It's a guardrail, and they're ripping it out to win a bizarre culture war. Jetsons alert, is your burrito about to fly? DoorDash just became an airline.
The company earned Part 135 air carrier certification from the FAA and launched DoorDash Air, an in-house drone program from its robotics unit, DoorDash Labs. That makes DoorDash the eighth operator in the country cleared to fly commercial deliveries, joining Amazon, Zipline, and Google's Wing. They're building the aircraft themselves, mostly with American parts, for 3 to 5 mile orders. There's no launch dates, no cities, no drones yet. What they have is a certificate. Between drones overhead, sidewalk robots below, and self-driving cars in between, DoorDash is quietly building a delivery network with nobody in it yet. We were promised flying cars. We got a flying enchilada and more humans out of work. But perhaps dinner will be hot instead of cold soon. And that's the way it is today, Thursday, July 30th, 2026. I'm Tom Hartman.

0: Don't let billionaires shape your understanding of the world. 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Welcome back. 34 minutes past the hour. And what's in your mind today? Mark in San Francisco. Hey, Mark, what's up?
1: Hey, Tom. Do you think that Trump started the war to divert from the Epstein files?
0: I think that that was probably a major variable in his calculations. I think, though, that the main thing that caused him to do it is that his polling was tanking. He got a boost when he captured Maduro and or kidnapped Maduro and brought him back to the United States. And he thought he'd get another boost. And I'm sure this was Bibi Netanyahu's pitch to him, and maybe even Putin's, is, go to war with Iran and people will love you for it because it'll be a 2-week thing, which is what Trump said. I mean, he came right out and he said this will run 3 to 4 weeks maximum when he started.
1: Well, it came at the expense of billions of dollars and lives.
0: Yeah, yeah.
1: He has no regard for anybody in this country.
0: No, except his own family.
1: I can't take this guy anymore, Tom. We got to go after him. I mean, and we got to blame the GOP. They got us in this mess. Yep. They allowed this to happen.
0: Yep. Well, I think increasingly Americans are figuring out that Donald Trump is a Bilko artist. He's a scam artist. He has been his whole entire life. He pissed away his father's fortune. He declared bankruptcy 5 times. He's been sued over 3,000 times, I believe, by people saying that he didn't pay them or he failed to honor a contract. He cheated on every one of his 3 wives. I mean, there's nothing redeeming in this guy other than the fact that he hates black people and brown people. I mean, that's it. That's what has bound him to his base. He's a very effective liar. And so, yeah, I think that's why this reckoning is coming. And even if Elon Musk pours $1 billion into our elections and the billionaires pour millions into TV ads and we just get swamped, overwhelmed with, they're going to make us hate Democrats, right? That's their goal. I don't think it's going to work, but we'll see. We'll see. They've got 97 days now, 96 days. Mark, thanks for the call. Byron in Baton Rouge, Louisiana. Hey, Byron, what's on your mind today?
2: Hey, Tom. I'd like to change the subject briefly. I'd like to talk about eating beef. Americans eat a lot of beef, and I don't know if they realize that it takes 1,800 gallons of water to make 1 pound of beef, for all the grazing and the water that they have to feed to the cattle. If the rest of the world ate as much beef as the United States, I don't know if we'd have enough water to go around. I think the average American eats 82 pounds of beef per person per year.
0: Which is astonishing, when you think about it. I mean,
2: Wow. The other thing, if you don't mind, is that it's not healthy. It can lead to colorectal cancer and
0: heart disease.
2: And heart disease. The third reason is that, it's cruelty to animals. I don't know if you... Yeah, Paul McCartney, the ex-Beatle, he's a vegetarian like yourself. Mm-hmm. He's even said, he's got a saying, if slaughterhouses all had glass walls, everyone would be a vegetarian because they'd see how brutal they treat these cattle when they slaughter them. They use these bolt guns to basically kill them over and over again. And it's just, it's vicious. And the fourth reason is it contributes to the climate crisis because the cattle, they fart and they burp and they put out methane, which is a greenhouse gas.
0: There's a lot of Sturm and Drang around people hopping on airplanes or taking cruises or traveling across the country in their car. But the single most effective thing that you can do to fight climate change is to stop eating any kind of animal products.
2: I agree. But most Americans, it's a tradition. And if you try to attack or knock their tradition, they get angry with
0: you. It's a big business.
2: But, if you've got a tradition that's got all these bad habits or bad consequences, maybe you need to have a new tradition, right? I mean, that's the way I look at it.
0: I'm with you. I'm with you. Byron, thank you. Well said, and an important topic to bring up. Thank you. Robert in Los Angeles. Hey, Robert, what's on your mind today?
3: Hello.
0: Hey, Robert. You're on the air. What's up?
3: Oh, sorry. Okay. Here we go.
0: It's okay.
3: One moment, please.
0: It's all good.
3: Before I start my comment, this is to respond to the gentleman just called.
0: Mm-hmm.
3: 80% of Earth is water, so we have enough water. If it's organic and grass-fed, it's good for you. That's why there's cow.
0: Yeah.
3: That's the answer to this guy.
0: No. That's debatable, but I get it. I get it.
3: Okay. All right. Now, you were talking a few days ago about we lost 11 servicemen or 18. You know how many Persians has been killed?
0: Oh,
3: 11,000.
0: Yeah.
3: 11,000 for a war that is unjust and illegal. We didn't go to their shore. I mean, we went to their shore. They didn't come to our shore.
0: That's right.
3: They didn't attack us.
0: Okay. That's right.
3: The Persian culture is at 10,000. How many years have we been? 250?
0: Mm-hmm.
3: So, just for you to know, so think of others before we think of us.
0: Yeah.
3: One last thing. A Jewish man goes to Moses. He said, explain to me the Torah while I'm standing in one leg. He said, do to others what you want done to you. Is that what we're doing?
0: No.
3: Okay.
0: No, clearly we're not.
3: The genocide in Palestine, Netanyahu and Israeli did it, yes. But we have shared that. We have done that. It is us that made it possible for them to do so.
0: Yep. They used our weapons.
3: From 1971 to 2021, we have killed 38 million people on the face of the earth. Has Chinese done that? Has Russian done that? No. So, shame on us. Thank you, Tom, for your services to us.
0: Thank you, Robert. Yeah, hopefully we will get better. I know that there are people who are trying to make us better. Thank you, Robert. Brian in Tacoma, Washington. Hey, Brian, what's up?
4: Yeah, you mentioned quite a bit about how you think that Vlad is trying to get Trump to keep the Iran war going, to deplete our stocks, so when they go into Estonia and so on and so forth, and also with Xi in Taiwan. I don't disagree with the calculus from Vlad, but my question, I mean, I totally agree with you, but my question is, we keep threatening Cuba. Marco Rubio, who lied about when his parents came to America from Cuba. But we keep threatening Cuba, and Vlad ostensibly is threatening, you know, the Baltic states. But they're getting their butts kicked in Ukraine, and we're getting our butts kicked in Iran, and neither of us has men or weapons, soldiers or weapons to really do this. I don't think you're wrong to say that this is a thing that's out there in the world, but logistically, how would Vlad be able to do that, and how would Donald be able to do that? That being Cuba, that being Estonia, which doesn't mean with Trump for sure. Just because I say Trump can't go into Cuba because we don't even have any stockpiled weapons doesn't mean Trump won't.
0: I get it.
4: But anyways, what do you like? Neither country is in the position to start another war.
0: It's an excellent point, Brian, and it's the one thing that gives me a little bit of hope, frankly, is that Trump has pissed away our munitions, and Putin has done the same thing to the Russian, stores, with our ill-advised wars against Iran and Ukraine, and as a result, any more wars of aggression are going to be really challenging, and there has been reporting that. Rubio was hoping to take Cuba a year ago, and that this war with Iran is the one thing, or 6 months ago anyway, is this war with Iran is the one thing that has prevented it from happening. So,
4: you probably don't have notes on me there necessarily, or maybe you do, but if you remember right, I went to Cuba 23 times as a tour guide with people, culture.
0: I remember now, yeah.
4: Same stuff I told you before, but anyway, so I have a particular interest and knowledge. I mean, I'm not the most knowledgeable person on the planet, but I think I know more about Cuba than most Americans.
0: Well, let me ask you a question, Brian, if I may.
4: Yeah. So my knowledge is a little bit dated, I suppose, because the last time I went there with this program was 2018, because it took Trump a year and a half to steal work from me and destroy the program the first time around. I was going pretty heavily under the later Obama years. So my knowledge might be a little dated, but it's anyway, go ahead.
0: Yeah. So my question, We are hearing reports from Cuba that the government is trying to rally the people, that they're saying, you know, if the if America invades us, you know, the Russians aren't going to be here to help us like they were in the past. We're going to have to defend ourselves. You know, they're actually arming people and you know, getting ready, basically, for an American invasion. If America were to invade Cuba and depose the government, which would be the, you know, obvious first step, how do you think the Cuban people will respond?
4: So the first thing is that Cuban Americans and Cubans are very different people.
0: Oh, I get it.
4: The ones who left Cuba, and you know, so and it's not that every Cuban running around, if you sit there in their living room, not that they were always so candid with me, but it's not that they're like love the government and love everything that you know, Raul's barely alive, Fidel's gone a long time ago, it's many years, but it's not that they love it, but they're very proud of Cuba and they're not like on board with America. The same thing happened in the Bay of Pigs. Like, America only sent, you know, it was Cuban exiles, but backed by Americans, only like 1,500 people, because they thought that people of Cuba would just like welcome them as you know, heroes, as they did for Fidel when Batista was overthrown.
0: That's right.
4: So my answer is I don't think it will go the way Marco Rubio stewing in South Miami Cuban American rhetoric thinks it will go. I just don't see the Cuban.
0: That was my sense of it too. This could be a real mess. And you know, I think the only reason that we had the success we did in Venezuela was because we kept the corrupt police state regime intact, you know, with Rodriguez. And that's why Trump will not allow Machado to go back to Venezuela, frankly, is because he knows that, you know, that'll disrupt his little thing here. But that's, you know, that's a one-off. That was a real rare situation, I think, you know, where you could just decapitate, you know, the leadership of the country and then take over the country. Although there are questions now about, you know, what's happened to the $13 billion in oil money that appears to be in an account in Bahrain on Donald Trump's name on it or something like that. It's just wild stuff. Go ahead.
4: Yeah, if it's anybody's money, it's my money and your money. It's not Donald's money.
0: Well, it's the Venezuelans' money. But, yeah, I get your point. Yeah, I suspect Donald is trying to figure out a way to steal it. But, you know, that's just...
4: Yeah.
0: That's my...
4: Yeah, sorry.
0: My second big conspiracy.
4: And then if it's anybody... Anyway, thank you.
0: Thank you. Thanks a lot, Brian. Good talking to you. We'll be right back.
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0: I'll be right back with you. Stick around.

0: and welcome back. Ray in Tacoma, Washington. Hey, Ray, what's on your mind today?
1: I will state my case and then hang up. Current ICE agents and ICE agents-to-be should be advised that someone will list their names as history's criminals. They will thereafter after live under constant scrutiny and be considered an American disgrace that will follow them and their children the rest of their lives. They enabled the worst era of our generation and created yet another smear on what should be the world's beacon of goodwill.
0: Yeah, so well, he did hang up. I don't disagree with your sentiment. I think it's probably instructive to look at what has happened in other countries that have set up police states. You know, the Gestapo, for example. I mean, it was a fairly small number of Germans, actually. It was 38,000 Germans at its peak, you know, which is pretty amazing. I mean, you know, that's it's about three times the size of the ICE force right now, and it's about half again larger than ICE will be a year from now, because they've got about 10,000 people in training right now, and we've got 8,000 agents on the ground. But I lived in Germany for almost 2 years, 86, 87, I guess it was. And I met a lot of Germans who were older at that time in the 80s. I mean, a German in their 50s, 60s, 70s, back in the 1980s was somebody who was a young man or woman during the Hitler time and, you know, draft age. And I met a bunch of people who had been in the Hitler Youth, and I met a bunch, and you know, I knew one guy who had been in Hitler's intelligence service, you know. But I never met anybody who said, yes, I was part of the Gestapo, or, they would speak poorly. Speak poorly is not even a strong enough phrase. They were just absolutely disgusted by what the Gestapo had done. And, of course, the Gestapo ended up running the death camps as well. But they started out as Hitler's private protective service, the equivalent of a secret service. In fact, Schutzstaffel, the SS, the Gestapo, Schutzstaffel literally means protective detail and or protective service. And that's what it was. So, yeah, I am looking forward to the day here in the United States. And I think there's a very real possibility of it coming when we do basically look back on our history and say, you know, we tried that police state thing, and it really hurt us. It was a bad thing. It was not a good thing. And we really need to be going a different direction. This is not a healthy thing for America. So, I don't know. We'll see. We'll see where it goes. I think there's a broad rejection, for example, of the Klan. And I'm sure that there's a lot of people that, when I lived in Georgia, the decade or so that Louise and I and our family lived in Georgia, we ran two different businesses there, a travel agency and an ad agency, that we started from scratch in both cases and ended up selling off. And I'm sure that a lot of the people I knew had relatives who'd been in the Klan, right? It was just a common thing in that part of the country. But I never heard any of them bragging about it, right? So I think this Trump administration and this neo-fascist experiment that we're trying right now, that we're in the midst of right now, A, I think it's going to fail. And B, when it does, I think there's going to be a reckoning. So we'll see. 202-808-9925 is our number. I'll be right back.

0: Hey, thanks so much for sharing our program and for reaching out to our stations and sponsors and letting them know that you're listening. It really means a lot to us.
1: So what do we call the really, really mind-bogglingly rich? You know, at the founding of the Republic, they were referred to as speculators or moneyed interest or aristocrats. In the years leading up to the Civil War, we called them the cotton lords and the plantation aristocracy. In the late 19th century, they were the robber barons. In the 1930s, FDR called them the economic royalists. But since the Reagan Revolution, we've just called them billionaires. And now, you know, some of them want to call themselves tech bros. Like, that's kind of a good thing, you know, like tech is positive and bros, you know, like Mark Zuckerberg saying we need more masculine energy in American business culture. So we need a new phrase. I would like to suggest the morbidly rich. Morbidly suggests unhealthy. And the vast riches that some of these people have is unhealthy to our democracy, particularly since five Republicans on the Supreme Court said that morbidly rich people can buy politicians. And it's unhealthy for them, too. So morbidly rich. There's an op-ed over at HartmanReport.com all about it. Check it out.

0: Welcome back. 53 minutes past the hour. Picking up your calls here. Carlos in Carson, California. Hey, Carlos, what's up?
1: Good morning, Tom. Well, you know, I voted for Trump, and I regret it. I regretted it ever since. And he went back and all his emphatic affirmations that he was going to do, you know. But besides that, I see a spread of fascism all over Latin America, and I think it's promoted by Trump. Look, El Salvador, Bukele, it's turning really into a fascist state. I mean, he might have cleaned up a lot of the negative stuff that was going on, but they there's suspension of civil liberties.
0: It's like Mussolini made the trains run on time. You know, the fascists are really good at cosmetically cleaning up a country, getting rid of the surface crime, but what they do is they replace it with deep corruption by elites.
1: Exactly. You look at Milei, he's also spreading fascism in Argentina. Yep. So is Ecuador, Bolivia. Mm-hmm. And Trump is trying to make inroads very secretly into Mexico.
0: Yeah.
1: But my question is this. Who promotes Trump? Is that his own independent idea to spread fascism, or Wilbur Ross and the Rothschilds are coercing him into spreading fascism?
0: I don't think it's.
1: That's my question.
0: I think the Rothschilds would be horrified by the idea of spreading fascism. I think what's going on, Carlos, is that because fascism is a form of government that generally, at least initially, works to the benefit of the morbidly rich, that's what you've got.

0: operations and things like that. I mean, he's building the kind of Putin-style state there in El Salvador. You've got the same thing with what's his name, who's refusing to stand for election. And is it Honduras? Which country is it? Where the guy he was the hero of the revolution back during Reagan. You know, he was one of the lefties, and now he's turned into a right wing fascist.
1: I think it might have been Honduras. Yeah.
0: Exactly. And then Honduras. It is Honduras. You're right. And, you know, down in Peru, I mean, they had, you know, Fujimori there for a while. And I was down in Peru when the bombings were going on. I was they bombed a building right down the street from my hotel when I was there. That was like, you know, 30 years ago. But it's like, I agree with you, Carlos. I think that the fascism is spreading all over the world, and it's being promoted aggressively by, you know, people who own major media platforms. And that's a concern. That's a real concern. Carlos, I got to run, but thanks for putting your finger on something important. Appreciate the call. I'll be back with more of your calls and more of the news of the day on the other side of the break here. How did Germany beat the fossil fuel industry? And why is Washington calling bike lanes woke? I'll be right back with those short stories and your calls after this. It's Anything Goes Summer.
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3: George Orwell spoke bluntly about the nefarious nature of advertising, calling it, quote, the rattling of a stick inside a swill bucket. Even Orwell, though, would have been astonished by the cacophony of swill bucket advertising currently being blasted at us by Amazon, Google, Meta, and other profiteering tech giants. What are they trying to sell? Pure hogwash. Having spent billions to develop artificial intelligence so humanoid robots can displace workers, the tech geniuses are now rushing to build thousands of vast computer data centers necessary to power their brave new AI world. Each center will suck up local water supplies, drastically raise people's utility bills, create monstrous industrial blight and pollution, and enthrone such autocratic thugs as Bezos, Musk, and Zuckerberg as absentee political bosses with domineering power over each locality. But the billionaires forgot something. You and me, we the people, are in open rebellion against this Orwellian future, with officials in multiple states and localities just saying hell no to the profiteers' invasive scams. Thus, the billionaire hucksters are frantically rattling their swill sticks. For example, Mark Zuckerberg, whose Meta Goliath already operates 26 massive data centers and is now spending $600 billion to plop more of them in our communities, has launched a multimillion-dollar offensive to beat back local opponents. It's running BS television ads in state capital cities, financing political candidates to hype the data centers, deploying untold numbers of lobbyists to rig the rules against opponents, and hiring an army of, quote, community affairs agents to spread AI propaganda. This is Jim Hightower saying, they had the fat cats, but a groundswell of us alley cats has them on the run. To get involved, go to MediaJustice.org/tools.

Good morning. This is the Commonwealth Report, news for the public, not the powerful. You can follow us at commonwealthreport.news. Is Elon Musk buying another election? Axios reports he's reviving his dormant super PAC, America PAC, the same operation that spent $260 million, a quarter of a billion, to put Donald Trump in the White House in 2024. That made Musk the largest individual donor in a single election cycle in American history. And this time the money buys door knocking, digital ads, and direct mail, all aimed at dragging Republican base voters to the polls in a year that they typically would skip. Trump advisor James Blair says the PAC's return is, quote, a huge boost for Republicans across the country. Republican super PACs already hold a $300 million advantage before the $400 million in Trump's MAGA Inc. Trump's approval is underwater on the economy and his Iran war, so Congress is in play, and one man richer than most countries has decided he'll fix that. That's not democracy. That's an auction. Who's watching the watchers now? The Senate just handed America

America's spy apparatus to a Wall Street lawyer who won't say who won the 2020 election. Jay Clayton was confirmed as the director of national intelligence, 51-47, straight party line. He now oversees all 18 U.S. intelligence agencies and writes the president's daily briefing. His resume is securities law. He chaired the SEC and ran the Manhattan U.S. Attorney's Office. At his hearing, he swore under oath he isn't an election denier, then refused to say out loud that Joe Biden beat Donald Trump. 400 former intelligence officials signed a letter calling his nomination a danger to our country. Adam Schiff asked how a man who can't answer that can be trusted to tell the president what he doesn't want to hear. He inherits an office gutted by 30% under acting director Bill Pulte. Intelligence agencies that serve one man instead of one country can end a republic. Did ICE really threaten to beat a man into signing? Senator Patty Murray says federal agents tried to beat a deportation out of a Seattle small business owner. Eduardo Aguirre Esperanza has lived in Seattle 23 years. He runs a remodeling company. He's married to an American citizen. He has no criminal record and was pursuing legal residence. ICE grabbed him anyway, held him in a Tukwila room 10 hours, and according to Murray, threatened to beat him unless he signed a so-called voluntary departure form. Then at 2 in the morning on a Saturday morning, ICE flew him to Texas without telling his wife or his lawyer. His family believes the plan is a fast hearing with no attorney. Murray says there were cameras in that room and she wants the video. In her words, quote, "What ICE is doing is illegal and disturbing. Our new immigration policy appears to be beating a signature out of a man. It's called confession taken by force." How did Germany beat the fossil fuel industry? Here's proof it can be done. New numbers from the Energy Institute show wind and solar generated 44% of Germany's power last year, beating fossil fuels. Coal, the dirtiest fuel we burned, collapsed from more than half of German power to 21%. And experts think Germany kicks it well before the 2038 deadline. They did it after shutting their nuclear plants, which everybody called impossible. Across the whole European Union, wind and solar beat fossil fuels for the first time. There are headaches. Germany makes so much clean power that prices sometimes go negative and operators have to shut the turbines off. And the government just killed a law pushing households off gas boilers. Even so, heat pumps outsell them. So Germany's building the future while Washington hands out coal permits and kills wind farms. Somebody's grandchildren will pay for that. Why is Washington calling bike lanes woke? Transportation Secretary Sean Duffy bragged online that he redirected $1.73 billion away from what he calls Biden-era DEI bike lanes. Not $1 went to bicycle or pedestrian projects this year. Then his Federal Highway Administration quietly deleted bike lanes, speed cameras, and road diets from the federal list of proven safety countermeasures, along with a tool researchers used to track dead cyclists. The science didn't change. More than 36,000 Americans died on our roads last year at 6 times Britain's death rate. Duffy's asking Congress to restrict bike lane grants and tear out lanes he claims cause congestion. The research says they actually ease congestion. Painting a stripe so a kid can ride to school safely isn't diversity, equity, and inclusion. It's a guardrail. And they're ripping it out to win a bizarre culture war. Jetsons alert, is your burrito about to fly? DoorDash just became an airline. The company earned Part 135 air carrier certification from the FAA and launched DoorDash Air, an in-house drone program from its robotics unit, DoorDash Labs. That makes DoorDash the 8th operator in the country cleared to fly commercial deliveries, joining Amazon, Zipline, and Google's Wing. They're building the aircraft themselves, mostly with American parts, for 3 to 5 mile orders. There's no launch dates, no cities, no drones yet. What they have is a certificate. Between drones overhead, sidewalk robots below, and self-driving cars in between, DoorDash is quietly building a delivery network with nobody in it yet. We were promised flying cars. We got a flying enchilada and more humans out of work. But perhaps dinner will be hot instead of cold soon. And that's the way it is today, Thursday, July 30th, 2026. I'm Tom Hartman.

0: This is the Tom Hartman Program.
1: Hey, welcome back to the third hour of our program. I remember back in, I think it was 2000, maybe it was 2001. I'd have to go back and look. Maybe it was even 2000. It was before I started doing this show. I had published in 1996, I published a book called The Last Hours of Ancient Sunlight, which was ancient sunlight being oil, right? I mean, you know, it's sun falls on plant material, the plant material grows, produces hydrocarbons, you know, cellulose principally. Those get trapped under the ground as a result of tectonic activity. A million years pass by, and all that dead plant matter gets turned into oil. That's how oil becomes oil, right? And coal and natural gas. It all comes from plant matter. And it all, you know, is fed by the sun. So the book was about the oil, you know, about our society being dependent upon oil. And all the solutions to that and how we got here and the cultural illness, this Wetico thing that got us here and everything else. I still think it's one of the best books I've ever written, The Last Hours of Ancient Sunlight. And it's still in print and still selling well. In fact, there's some universities who use it in their ecology classes. So anyhow, as a result of that, writing that book, I was invited to speak in Barcelona, Spain at a conference in 2001, 2002, right around there, on renewable energy. And I and one other guy were the headline speakers, the main speakers. And I was not familiar with this guy until I met him. My recollection is his name was Schmidt. I'd have to go back and look it up. It's been a long time since I've even thought about this, frankly, but I was just reading about this in this news story. He was the co-author of the 100,000 rooftops initiative in Germany in the late 90s. And that was followed in the year 2000 by the Emmerbare Energiengesetz, the renewable energy law in 2000. And he put together this great program where if you owned your home, even if you had a mortgage, if you were a homeowner, you could get an additional 10-year mortgage to put solar panels on your house. The banks were required to offer these mortgages at a 1% interest. So the bank made a profit. The government backstopped them. If you defaulted, the government would fill in. So the banks had no risk, therefore the low interest rate. And then the power company had to buy your electricity from you at 7 times the normal retail price. And they came up with that number because if you took 100,000 people, you know, selling their electricity at 7 times retail, the power company would have paid about what it costs to build one nuclear power plant. And so the idea was we'll take the cost of a nuclear power plant and we'll create that number of megawatts, of millions of watts, of solar electricity simply by having people put solar panels on their house. So as a homeowner, you ended up spending nothing. I mean, you had this new 10-year mortgage, but for those 10 years, the power company was giving you enough money that you could pay off the mortgage on the solar system. So it was essentially free. And it worked so successfully that if you travel around Germany now, you just, you know, particularly you take the train and on the north side of the hill where you're looking at the south side of people's roofs, they're just all covered with solar panels. I mean, they're everywhere. And sure enough, wind and solar generated 44% of Germany's electricity last year in 2025, beating fossil fuels. And in 2022, I think it was, Germany closed their last nuclear power plant. They were starting to close them, you know, when I was speaking in Spain, you know, in Barcelona. And I just find this extraordinary. The entire European Union last year, this was the first year, 2025, the entire European Union generated more electricity from wind and solar than from fossil fuels. 30% wind and solar, 29% fossil fuels. For Germany, it was 44% of the country's electricity generated by wind and solar, and 43% by fossil fuels. And Germany is, they set this goal to phase out the coal power plants that they have by the year 2038, so, you know, 12 years from now. And they're saying, you know, we're going to easily beat that. Easily beat that. And now the battery technology is getting cheaper and cheaper. And they're coming up with these really cool ways to do battery technology, like in Norway, for example. There's an area where they're just generating massive amounts of wind power. And so what they did is they built this tower, you know, like a 50-foot or 70-foot tower, 100-foot tower, whatever it was. And it's got this giant kind of winch on it and this massive block of concrete. And so when there's surplus electricity, the surplus electricity is used to run a motor that lifts this massive block of concrete slowly up this tower. And then when there's not so much electricity, you know, wind isn't blowing as aggressively or the sun isn't shining, they let that massive block come back down the tower and runs the motor backwards, which turns it into a generator, and it generates electricity. So it's a giant battery, and it's quite efficient. You know, they've been doing this for years by pumping water up into dams and then taking electricity from it as it comes back down. So, you know, these are not new ideas or new technologies, but they're because motors and generators have become so efficient, they're becoming quite successful. This is all, in my opinion, really good news. And, you know, for the planet. Now, part of the problem that Europe has right now, and I thought this was absolutely fascinating. I saw a report on this a couple days ago. The reason that the heat is, or one of the reasons, one of the contributing factors to why the heat is getting so bad in Europe right now, that people are dying from the heat. They're having these heat domes like we're having here. And by the way, what's causing these heat domes, what's causing these high pressure systems to just sit in one place for days at a time and bake an area and dry out all the trees and create the conditions for forest fires and whatnot, what's causing that is that the jet stream is weakening. I've had this conversation with Michael Mann, Dr. Michael Mann, on this program now for, what, over a decade? Every year we talk about this, how you know, the temperature differential between the mid-latitudes and the Arctic region used to be X. I forget the number of degrees, but let's say it used to be 40 degrees difference in temperature. Now it's 25 degrees difference in temperature because the Arctic is warming seven times faster than the equatorial regions. And those numbers, by the way, I just made up. That's just like kind of for example, because the real numbers are out there. I just don't have them at the tip of my tongue. And because the temperature differential is not as great as it used to be, the jet stream is not as strong or as rigid as it used to be because it was formed by that temperature differential. And the result of that is that the jet stream is not moving the weather patterns around the world like it used to, and so these high-pressure systems just get stuck. But back to where I was going with this, one of the things that's making this worse in Europe is the fact that they've cleaned up their air. They're shutting down their oil-fired and coal-fired power plants, and Germany is at the forefront of this. And they're moving the transition to electric vehicles has gotten really, really rapid. A quarter of all the new cars being sold in Europe right now are electric. And in some countries, in Norway, it's nearly 100%. And so what's happening is the particulate matter that causes asthma, causes lung cancer, causes all kinds of cancers, actually. It typically enters your body through your lungs. The particulate matter from tailpipes, the climate-causing gases, but particularly the particulate matter, the stuff from the oil-burning power plants, the coal-burning power plants, is no longer in the air. And it used to actually contribute to the planet's albedo, to the reflectivity, the ability of the planet to reflect light and heat back out into outer space. And instead of reflecting it, it's coming down and it's hitting the ground and it's warming up, you know, it's making things even hotter. Which is kind of ironic, you know, hey, let's clean up the planet and, it kicks us in the butt. But it's one of the reasons why Europe right now is warming faster than any other part of the Earth. And the reason why is because they cleaned up their air. We haven't done that yet here in the United States, and they certainly haven't done it in Russia or China. So it's kind of remarkable. But anyhow, I wanted to share that story with you. I thought it was just absolutely fascinating. And along those same lines, the Trump administration has now declared that bike lanes, you know, efforts to get off fossil fuel and ride your bike, bike lanes are DEI. I'll tell you about that right after the break. It's an amazing story. Stick around. I'll be back with that and your calls in just a moment. It's the Tom Hartman Program, exposing the con in conservative. We'll be right back.
0: This is the Tom Hartman Program.
1: It's the place where despair is not an option. I'll be right back with your calls.

0: And welcome back, Mary Lou in Vancouver, Washington. Hey, Mary Lou, what's up?
1: Oh, hi. Well, I was in Cuba 2 years ago, and they are very poor and very hungry. And since most just survive on white rice, they are sick. They get sick a lot. Mm-hmm. So I don't know how they would support a takeover.
0: Yeah.
1: Secondly, Patty Murray needs to request the Attorney General of Washington to file a suit against ICE for capturing Eduardo.
0: Yeah. I have been waiting for any state's attorneys general to go after the feds. None have been willing to do so far. And I think it's because they're all terrified of Trump. You know, he punishes people. And, you know, he's withholding, for example, right now, he's withholding FEMA money from California and Minnesota, you know, purely
1: right.
0: out of spite.
1: Yeah.
0: So.
1: Yeah.
0: It's very troubling. Go ahead.
1: Yeah, the third point, I also have a fourth, but the third is that when we do have a reckoning for Trump and his goons, I think everybody needs to watch 1985 Argentina. This is a film that is in Argentinian Spanish, but it has English subtitles. And in 1985, a democratically elected government finally was elected. The dictator was done. The new president asked the new attorney general to file a lawsuit against the 9 generals and the dictator. They had disappeared at least 40,000 people. And the attorney general is consulting a lawyer friend of his. Who do I hire for my team? And he says, nobody. They're all fascists still. And so he decided to hire recent law graduates, and they went out in the countryside and got testimony. And I swear you have to have a Kleenex box to hear the horrible things that they did.
0: Yeah. Who was that leader at that time in Argentina? I know Pinochet was in Chile.
1: I don't know, but yeah. It was vicious, absolutely vicious.
0: Yeah. Yeah.
1: And I don't think Argentina, and actually, they did have a Supreme Court in this movie. Well, they did have one. And the Supreme Court had to decide at the end of the big trial who goes to prison and who doesn't. Mm-hmm. And they only said the dictator. But it says at the end of the film, and this is based on a true story, that the attorney general kept going and filing continuing lawsuits against the generals. Mm-hmm. And he did get a few more in jail.
0: Wow. Yeah. It's going to be, clean up on aisle 9 here is going to be a pretty damn extensive program. And that is a concern because Trump has purged literally thousands of lawyers out of the Department of Justice. Pretty much all that's left are the people who are, compliant with fascism, if not enthusiastic about it. Mary Lou, thank you. Thank you
1: but
0: very
1: we
0: much.
1: We do have a lot of good lawyers and judges here who have been winning lawsuits against him.
0: You're right.
1: That doesn't matter to him.
0: Yeah. No, it's a hopeful thing, though. Thank you, Marianne. 20 minutes past the hour. I'll be right back with you.

0: The Commonwealth Report is journalism that works for you, not corporations, not billionaires. News for the public, not the powerful. Twice a day, we break down what matters to your life. Visit CommonwealthReport.news and join us today. Stay informed, stay empowered. Welcome back, 21 minutes past the hour. So Sean Duffy, the former reality TV star who Donald Trump put in charge of our roads and bridges and airports and, you know, made our transportation secretary, weirdly. I mean, at least Pete Buttigieg, the guy who did it in the Biden administration, was the mayor of a small town and had a background in this field, right? Sean Duffy, well, yeah, let's put it. He looks good on television, so we'll put him in charge. Remember his big idea for improving air travel was that we should all, men should start wearing suits and women should start wearing dresses? It's wild. Anyhow, he has redirected $1.73 billion that Congress created to make to help states and cities do bike lanes. Now, bike lanes save lives. And bike lanes also make it easier for people to ride their bike to work, or to visit friends or family or go shopping or whatever, but in particular to go to work, to commute, basically. And electric bikes are becoming really popular now that these batteries are small and reliable and inexpensive, relatively inexpensive. Electric bikes are relatively cheap. You know, one of my kids rides her bike to work, through downtown Portland. I mean, it's something more and more people are doing. But the fossil fuel industry does not like this because they want people in cars and they want those cars to be burning gasoline or diesel because that's where their profits come from. And Donald Trump is right now a wholly owned subsidiary of the fossil fuel industry in the United States. They threw in enough money to get him into the White House, them and Elon Musk. And so now Sean Duffy, the reality TV star who's running our transportation system, says, he's going to strip out that $1.73 billion for bike lanes. Carolyn Whitaker, who's the deputy executive director of the League of American Bicyclists, says it slows the safety improvements. Yeah, sure enough. This is a couple of small examples of the kind of money that Sean Duffy's doing away with. The Transportation Department had awarded $11 million to Albuquerque, New Mexico, for a trail that would, quote, provide a physical separation between bicyclists and cars. Now, typically they do this after a few people have been hit and killed, right? And, you know, the flip side of this, by the way, Louise and I were in Europe last year for, you know, one of our vacations and traveling around, you know, in Denmark, in Iceland, in Norway, a lot of these places, you've got, you know, entire city blocks that are there's no longer any cars. Everything is either bikes or pedestrians, particularly in Denmark. I mean, they're just in the mornings, in rush hour in the mornings in Denmark, there are entire lanes, and I'm not talking little skinny bike lanes, I'm talking big lanes that are like car-sized lanes that are just for bicycles. And you'll just see hundreds of people riding their bicycles during rush hour in Copenhagen. It's amazing. But the fossil fuel industry doesn't want that happening here. Fairfield, Alabama is another one who was slated to receive $11.7 million for the 3.8-mile project to improve roadway safety by separating bicycles and pedestrians, walkways, from the road itself, right? Building sidewalks, building bike lanes. Sean Duffy says we don't need it because it's, quote, this is honest to God how he described it, quote, hostile to motor vehicles. He in his announcement for this, he's talking about Buttigieg, right? Pete Buttigieg. He says, "Remember when Biden and Boot Edge used your," and he literally types it out, BOOT-EDGE-ED, "used your money for DEI, bike lanes, and climate change? That's over. Bike lanes are DEI? It's insane." 75, this is a YouGov poll last year, 2025 YouGov poll, 75% of American adults support more bike lanes where they live. 75%. More Americans are using bike share programs and riding electric bikes than ever before. In fact, the number of rides on New York's city bikes, the little bike share program, electric bike share program, they're up 11% year over year between 2024 and 2025. We don't have statistics for this year yet. And research shows that bike lanes make roads safer, not just for cyclists and not just for pedestrians, but also for drivers. The bike lanes cause drivers to be more careful, and they reduce the average maximum speeds by 28%. Bike lanes, this is a study that was published in the journal Environmental Health, peer-reviewed study. Scientists did the math, right? They looked into the bike lanes reduced the frequency of collisions by 53%. That's collisions between cars, because the bike lanes, by introducing bicycles into the roads, the drivers are paying more attention. They're driving more carefully. The bike lanes are a good thing. It's amazing. Jay Clayton now runs 18 spy agencies. He has zero experience. And 30 communities in Minnesota were targeted in the cyber attack. We'll get to that. And your calls right after this. Stick around. It's 27 minutes past the hour. It's the Tom Hartman Program. Your media support group for We the People of the United States. The first three words of the Declaration and the Constitution. We'll be right back.
1: 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Call 202-808-9925.
0: Maybe it's just the Constitution. Anyhow, 27 minutes past the hour, back with the news of the day and your calls right after this.

morning. This is the Commonwealth Report, news for the public, not the powerful. You can follow us at commonwealthreport.news. Is Elon Musk buying another election? Axios reports he's reviving his dormant super PAC, America PAC, the same operation that spent $260 million, a quarter of a billion, to put Donald Trump in the White House in 2024. That made Musk the largest individual donor in a single election cycle in American history. And this time the money buys door knocking, digital ads, and direct mail, all aimed at dragging Republican base voters to the polls in a year that they typically would skip. Trump advisor James Blair says the PAC's return is, quote, a huge boost for Republicans across the country. Republican super PACs already hold a $300 million advantage before the $400 million in Trump's MAGA Inc. Trump's approval is underwater on the economy and his Iran war, so Congress is in play, and one man richer than most countries has decided he'll fix that. That's not democracy. That's an auction. Who's watching the watchers now? The Senate just handed America's spy apparatus to a Wall Street lawyer who won't say who won the 2020 election. Jay Clayton was confirmed as the director of national intelligence, 51-47, straight party line. He now oversees all 18 U.S. intelligence agencies and writes the president's daily briefing. His resume is securities law. He chaired the SEC and ran the Manhattan U.S. Attorney's Office. At his hearing, he swore under oath he isn't an election denier, then refused to say out loud that Joe Biden beat Donald Trump. 400 former intelligence officials signed a letter calling his nomination a danger to our country. Adam Schiff asked how a man who can't answer that can be trusted to tell the president what he doesn't want to hear. He inherits an office gutted by 30% under acting director Bill Pulte. Intelligence agencies that serve one man instead of one country can end a republic. Did ICE really threaten to beat a man into signing? Senator Patty Murray says federal agents tried to beat a deportation out of a Seattle small business owner. Eduardo Aguirre Esperanza has lived in Seattle 23 years. He runs a remodeling company. He's married to an American citizen. He has no criminal record and was pursuing legal residence. ICE grabbed him anyway, held him in a Tukwila room 10 hours, and according to Murray, threatened to beat him unless he signed a so-called voluntary departure form. Then at 2 in the morning on a Saturday morning, ICE flew him to Texas without telling his wife or his lawyer. His family believes the plan is a fast hearing with no attorney. Murray says there were cameras in that room and she wants the video. In her words, quote, what ICE is doing is illegal and disturbing. Our new immigration policy appears to be beating a signature out of a man. It's called confession taken by force. How did Germany beat the fossil fuel industry? Here's proof it can be done. New numbers from the Energy Institute show wind and solar generated 44% of Germany's power last year, beating fossil fuels. Coal, the dirtiest fuel we burned, collapsed from more than half of German power to 21%. And experts think Germany kicks it well before the 2038 deadline. They did it after shutting their nuclear plants, which everybody called impossible. Across the whole European Union, wind and solar beat fossil fuels for the first time. There are headaches. Germany makes so much clean power that prices sometimes go negative and operators have to shut the turbines off. And the government just killed a law pushing households off gas boilers. Even so, heat pumps outsell them. So Germany's building the future while Washington hands out coal permits and kills wind farms. Somebody's grandchildren will pay for that. Why is Washington calling bike lanes woke? Transportation Secretary Sean Duffy bragged online that he redirected $1.73 billion away from what he calls Biden-era DEI bike lanes. Not $1 went to bicycle or pedestrian projects this year. Then his Federal Highway Administration quietly deleted bike lanes, speed cameras, and road diets from the federal list of proven safety countermeasures, along with a tool researchers used to track dead cyclists. The science didn't change. More than 36,000 Americans died on our roads last year at 6 times Britain's death rate. Duffy's asking Congress to restrict bike lane grants and tear out lanes he claims cause congestion. The research says they actually ease congestion. Painting a stripe so a kid can ride to school safely isn't diversity, equity, and inclusion. It's a guardrail, and they're ripping it out to win a bizarre culture war. Jetsons alert, is your burrito about to fly? DoorDash just became an airline.
The company earned Part 135 air carrier certification from the FAA and launched DoorDash Air, an in-house drone program from its robotics unit, DoorDash Labs. That makes DoorDash the eighth operator in the country cleared to fly commercial deliveries, joining Amazon, Zipline, and Google's Wing. They're building the aircraft themselves, mostly with American parts, for 3 to 5 mile orders. There's no launch dates, no cities, no drones yet. What they have is a certificate. Between drones overhead, sidewalk robots below, and self-driving cars in between, DoorDash is quietly building a delivery network with nobody in it yet. We were promised flying cars. We got a flying enchilada and more humans out of work. But perhaps dinner will be hot instead of cold soon. And that's the way it is today, Thursday, July 30th, 2026. I'm Tom Hartman.

0: 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Human beings have a couple of unique characteristics. The first is that we can be very tender and loving and concerned and caring toward people we perceive as being our group, us. We can also be extraordinarily violent against people that we consider to be them, if we think of them or this other as a threat. Probably the classic example of this is Adolf Hitler convincing Germans that, Jews were a threat to them and good Germans going along with the Holocaust. Well, this othering is built into our DNA. This is, ancient stuff. And the Republican Party, since the time of Nixon, when he started, picking up the white racist vote after Democrats laid it down in the 60s, the Republicans have been using this to try to other minorities in America as a political strategy. And this is really deadly stuff. There's a whole op-ed about it over at HartmannReport.com. Is othering human nature's deadliest instinct? Check it out. Welcome back. 35 minutes past the hour. Let's pick up some calls here. Darren in Lakewood, California. Hey, Darren, what's on your mind today?
1: Yeah, good morning, Tom. I was wondering if we impeach Trump and we take the Senate and he's convicted there, how are we going to get him out? How would we physically get him out of the White House? You have any ideas?
0: Well, I think if he's legally impeached and legally convicted by the Senate, he would have no choice but to leave. And I think that J.D. Vance would be quite enthusiastic about enforcing
1: that. Who would get him out?
0: Well, J.D. Vance would become president.
1: Why would he get him out?
0: J.D. Vance would become president, and he would have to direct the Secret Service to facilitate Donald Trump's moving out of the White House.
1: Okay, thank you, Tom.
0: Yeah, thank you, Darren. Paul in Benton, Pennsylvania. Hey, Paul, what's on your mind today?
2: Yeah, hey, Tom. I just wanted to talk about ICE. Back in 2025, when they first started, this whole mass deportation thing, they had to, it had to get a lot of people, quickly. So what the Trump administration did is they went to Roger Stone, who's the shot caller for the Proud Boys, and those were the first, they keep calling them ICE agents, but they're really ICE contractors. And the Proud Boys basically became a personnel branch of ICE. And for training, they went to the Oath Keepers. And you always hear this refrain that, they're not being trained properly. They're not being trained properly. No, this is how they're being trained. They're being trained out in front of a car, because when you get pulled over, people get nervous. It's easy to hit the gas instead of the brake because you're nervous. So, this is all, part of the thing. And there's like Oath Keepers and Proud Boys that have actually become millionaires because they've basically set up an employment and a training center. And like I said, the Oath Keepers, they basically wrote the manual for training ICE. And I guarantee you, if you were to unmask ICE, you'd lose about a third of your force out there because a lot of these guys are probably have warrants out for the out for them. A lot of them probably, somebody see a guy on TV say, "Hey, that's the guy that beat the daylights out of my sister-in-law," or somebody else sees one, "Hey, that's the guy that was accused of molesting kids when he was a little league coach." So, and none of these guys, if you notice, have a badge number or a name tag. And any law enforcement that I've ever had, involved with over the years, no matter where it was, they always had a name tag and they had a badge number. And, Pennsylvania State Police, state trooper even told me, he says, "Yeah, we're not allowed to obscure our name tag or our badge number." Even when they wore masks during COVID, they still had to have that badge number visible and their name tag visible. And all that's, if you notice, a lot of these guys, some of them are wearing baseball caps out there in jeans. Some of them are wearing sneakers. Those aren't uniforms. And all that stuff they have, those tactical vests and all that, you could buy all that stuff from any military surplus.
0: You can buy it on Amazon. Paul, where's your evidence that this of this entanglement between Proud Boys, Oath Keepers, and ICE?
2: Actually, that came from a retired federal agent that I know that worked for one of the big three, you know, the FBI, the DEA.
0: So this is one guy's speculation that you're basing this on? This is not some sort of investigative report?
2: No, like I said, this came from a retired federal agent.
0: But it's nothing I can access.
2: I don't know if you could access it or not.
0: I would love to see somebody do...
2: They're not going to put that out in the open.
0: Yeah, I'd love to see somebody do the investigative reporting on that. Because
2: that's what I wanted to see, too, because I keep hearing this. Oh, they're being improperly trained. They're being improperly trained. The state trooper even told me, he goes, he said one of the first things they learn, you never walk in front of a car when there's occupants in it.
0: Right.
2: You know, and like I said, you look at their, like, all that stuff they're wearing, those tactical, I mean, like I said, you could buy all that stuff. You can even buy the tags, they say ICE police and stuff. Mm-hmm. Well, there's no such thing as ICE police.
0: Yeah.
2: But you could buy all those things. They're just Velcro. They just stick on with Velcro.
0: Yeah, I know. And people are using them to terrorize Hispanic people, to rob them, to rape
2: women.
0: You
2: could buy a light, put on your car.
0: Yep.
2: It just happened here in Oregon last week.
0: Just last week, down near Salem, down near our state capitol, you had three guys in an SUV who put a little blue light on their hood of their car. They were wearing camo that they bought on Amazon, and they all had face masks. And they pulled over this Hispanic guy and dragged him out of his car and just beat the crap out of him for 15 minutes, and he ended up hospitalized. And it was just, you know, three guys going out and having a good time in their mind. I mean, this is sick stuff. But so, Paul, if you get any evidence of the accusations that you were making, I would love to see it. But for the moment, it has to be.
2: I mean, like I said, I'm sure not going to put this, you know, this retired agent, I'm sure not going to put him out there, you know.
0: No, I get that. Paul, good speculation.
2: Yeah, I mean, like I said, he's, you know, it's a pretty reliable source, and it makes perfect sense. But, you know, instead of going with these damn signs that say ICE out, you know, the battle cry should be unmask ICE, because, hey, they're like roaches, Tom. You shine a light on them, they're going to scatter.
0: Yeah, I think you're right. Paul, thank you very much. I appreciate that. Gar in Atlanta, Georgia. Hey, Gar, what's on your mind today?
3: How you doing, Tom?
0: Good. What's up?
3: Thank you for taking my call. I want to talk about subliminal seduction. A gentleman came out with a book a few years back, about 10, 15 years ago, Subliminal Seduction, on how they put things past your subconscious mind.
0: Yeah, it started with a guy named Vance Packard, who in 1969 or 67 wrote a book called The Hidden Persuaders.
3: And, right. Yeah. I remember that one, too.
0: Yeah.
3: And the thing that I want to talk about is the word right. Okay, I hear people calling people right. If you call a person right, that means they're correct. So that's subliminally telling them they're correct.
0: Right. The political. Yeah.
3: And another thing, DEI. Okay, diversity, equity, and equality.
0: Inclusion.
3: Diversity, equity, and inclusion.
0: Yeah.
3: That sounds positive.
0: Mm-hmm.
3: But if you say DEI, that sounds, oh, man, no one knows DEI. But when you say diversity, equity, and inclusion, you look up them three words. Those are beautiful words.
0: Yeah.
3: You know?
0: Well, not to white supremacists.
3: I mean, and this is what they do, huh?
0: I said not to white supremacists. They don't consider them beautiful words.
3: Well, no, that's because they changed the narrative to DEI.
0: Yeah. Yeah,
3: most people, they say DEI. They don't know what that means.
0: It's branding. You know, this is what Trump is good at, is branding.
3: Well, even the name Trump. Yeah. Even the name Trump, subliminally. What is a Trump card?
0: Yeah, it's the top card. You're absolutely right.
3: Why do you think he changed his name?
0: Yeah, his
3: Trump.
0: Grandfather.
3: Oh,
0: yeah.
3: I mean, when card games, what's Trump?
0: Yeah.
3: What is that, Trump thing?
0: Yeah.
3: I mean, subliminal seduction. And
0: Trump,
3: that's what they use on
0: make
3: subliminal
0: it.
3: Seduction.
0: Yeah, I get it. I get it, Gar. Excellent points all. Thank you very much. That was a brilliant analysis. Jane in Gadsden, Alabama. Hey, Jane, what's up?
4: Hey, Tom. Thanks for taking my call. And I agree with that. Trump should have to go back to Drumpf.
0: Yeah.
4: That was the name.
0: Yes.
4: Listen, what I'm calling about, back before the election that they cheated him in with, in 24, I did a good little bit of donating, you know, text, and I would donate. Okay, well, that didn't work. You know, look where we are. But now, they, of course, they text me like 30, 50. Toward the end of the month, it's like 50
0: Don't ever, ever respond to a text message. 9 out of 10 of those are scams.
4: That's what I was calling about. I had heard you say that, and, you know, I want to help. But I haven't been giving anymore.
0: Right.
4: So am I doing right? Is that
0: the way to do it, Jane, is number one, every single text message you get asking for money, even ones that seem to be from people that you would support, you want to report as spam and don't even say don't even reply with stop, because that just tells them that you're there and you're paying attention. And, you know,
4: I did that for a while, and I got tired of doing that. So now
0: it just gets worse. So instead, just report them as spam and delete them. But if there's a candidate that you like, and there's some good candidates this year, plug their name into a search engine on the internet and find their campaign website. Every candidate has a campaign website, and every campaign website has a donate button on it. And then just click that donate button and give to the actual campaign for the candidate. And that's, you know, that's all I'm doing this year. That's all I've been doing for probably a decade.
4: Well, if you're doing it, that's the right thing to do. So that's what I'm going to do. Now, one more thing quickly.
0: Mm-hmm.
4: How do I get them to stop? I saw something called
0: text messages?
4: Cloaked. Yeah, text messages. How do I make them stop hitting me? It's just constant. I spend an hour a day reporting them as spam.
0: Yeah, yeah.
4: Is there a way?
0: I don't know of a way. I mean, there may be some kind of a program that filters them, some sort of an app or something, but
4: There's something called Cloaked, Cloaked.
0: Yeah.
4: And I don't know if there's
0: some programs out there. What I did is I just, you know, about, I don't know, 2, 3, 4 years ago, I figured out that when I was saying stop, every time I said stop to somebody, maybe they stopped, but suddenly I was getting 4 other people. Obviously, they're selling their lists, right? And when you've replied, they can sell your name is worth about $5 when you've replied, because then they can sell your name as a confirmed cell phone number. And so I stopped with the stops, and I just started reporting everybody as spam and deleting them. And over time, it's just gone down to the point where I only get, you know, 1 or 2 a day now.
4: Jealous.
0: Yeah, but the number one rule is don't ever respond to a text message. There's no way to know who actually sent that. And some of them will take you to websites that infect you with viruses. Some of them are just plain old scams. Probably a few of them are legitimate, but it's not worth the risk. It's like walking into a minefield to go pick raspberries. I mean, it's just you don't want to take the chance. It's just, you know.
4: That's
0: so
4: true. It's a scary world.
0: It is.
4: A scary world.
0: It is. There's a bunch
4: thank
0: of scams.
4: Thank you so much, Tom.
0: Yeah,
4: appreciate
0: thank you,
4: Jane.
0: Yeah, sure enough. Good
4: bye-bye.
0: Talking to you. It's 47 minutes past the hour. We'll be back with more of your calls in just a minute. Stick around. It's the Tom Hartman Program, the place where despair is not an option.

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1: Fair and only slightly unbalanced. I'll be right back with you. Stick around.

0: And welcome back. Renee in Sheridan, Oregon. Hey, Renee, what's up?
1: Hey, I just wanted to comment on a couple of things you said today, and one of them was very really hit me because I want to put solar panels on my property. You talked about that talking point that it sounded like a Republican that you picked up, a Republican talking point that global warming is increased in Europe because they have more solar panels and windmills, and they're less dependent on fossil fuel. And that sounds like, you know, Trump is doing a good thing by getting rid of all those
0: solar panels and windmills.
1: It broke my heart.
0: Well, it is not a good thing. It is a good thing that Europe has cleaned up their air. And also, we know that global warming has increased because the international shipping fleet, this was about 5, 6, 8 years ago, something like that, basically, the world said, you've got to get off the old heavy oil or diesel fuel and go with cleaner diesel fuel. And so the shipping industry around the world has cleaned up their act, and that has reduced the particulate matter in the atmosphere, which is also speeding up global warming. So, you know, it's a scientific irony, but it doesn't mean that what Trump is doing is a good thing at all.
1: Well, I feel real bad about that. That it sounds like a Republican talking point
0: it's
1: to
0: not.
1: Me. And one other thing is that the what they're doing is clawing that money back from the bike lanes. That money's going right into their pocket.
0: You think?
1: And that's what we need to be saying.
0: Yeah, it's probably going to pay for fossil fuel subsidies. But yeah, that money from the bike lanes. Yeah, excellent point. Okay, Renee, thank you for the call.
1: Yeah, they're just putting it in their pocket.
0: I think it probably. But Renee, thank you. Paul, speaking of bike lanes in Zilla, Washington. Hey, Paul, what's up?
2: Well, Tom, I couldn't resist calling because this talk of what is the deal with the bike lanes. It's mm-hmm. because Joe Biden rode bikes. And Donald Trump probably can't.
0: Yeah. Can you imagine Donald Trump on a bicycle? Oh, my God.
2: Not for very far.
0: It just popped into my head. That's not a picture I want to look at again.
2: That's why I couldn't resist. I'm sitting here having lunch, listening to this discussion. It's like, yeah, because Joe Biden rides bikes and Donald Trump can't.
0: Yeah, amazing. I read, Paul,
2: how come you have so many callers named Paul?
0: It must have been a popular name.
2: It's totally disproportionate. There just aren't that many of us out there in the world, and you have at least 4 Pauls a day call in.
0: I know. It must just be, I don't know, it's some weird anomaly in the universe here. You have Paradiso del Sol, your winery, your wine company.
2: Yes, and I'm on my bicycle every day for it's my primary means of transportation.
0: Cool.
2: If I need to run an errand into town, I take my bike, and my dogs make me take them out through the orchards five miles every day.
0: And I love your wines. I've used them. But in the 15 seconds I have before we hit a break here, I read this morning, I think it was in the Wall Street Journal, that the wine industry in California has fallen apart. Is that happening in Washington State, too?
2: It is happening everywhere in the world. Last thing I read was just in bottles alone, the world has 140% of a year's supply. And that means there's also just tanks and tanks.
0: Wow.
2: Everywhere has had good crops. Like most agricultural crops were overproduced, and demand has gone down some, and production has been steadily up.
0: Yeah, that's
2: so
0: got to be tough.
2: We're all in a hard situation.
0: It's got to be tough. Well, I wish you the best. Paul, thank you for the call. We'll be right back.

0: Hey, thanks so much for sharing our program and for reaching out to our stations and sponsors and letting them know that you're listening. It really means a lot to us. So MAGA Mike and the Republicans want a religious test for people running for public office. They want to know that you are sufficiently Christian to be worthy of being elected. Right. MAGA Mike is one of these seven mountain evangelicals. There are seven domains where these dominionists believe that we need to have religion completely take them over. Education, religion, family, business, government and military, arts and entertainment, and the media. Seriously. This is not what Jesus was preaching when he said, give unto Caesar what is Caesar and unto God what is God's. This is the opposite, in fact, of what Jesus was teaching. It's the opposite of Matthew 25, where Jesus said the only way to get to heaven is by feeding the hungry, healing the sick, helping the poor. This is counter-Christian, anti-Christian, in fact. In fact, I think you could say it is the Antichrist's work. There's a piece about it over at HartmanReport.com. Check it out. Welcome back. 53 minutes past the hour. Picking up your calls here, Mick in Vashon Island, Washington. Hey, Mick, what's on your mind today?
1: Thank you for taking my call.
0: Sure.
1: I hope your day's going well and only gets better.
0: Yeah, thank you.
1: The previous caller talked about the youth in Germany, I think, or you brought it up. And I want to say that the Boy Scouts of America is a paramilitary or a gang, if you want to call it, because you get a sense of belonging when you join them. And there's also the Devil Pups down in Camp Pendleton for those who want to get a taste of Marine Corps indoctrination. I happened to be there during the Gulf of Tonkin, and it was quite well put.
0: Devil Pubs?
1: The Devil Pups.
0: P-U-
1: Please look into it.
0: P-U-B-S?
1: P-U-P-S.
0: Oh, Pups.
1: Marine Corps Devil Pups.
0: Oh, that's the name of the group. I see. Okay.
1: That's the name of the program.
0: Yeah, okay. Oh, okay.
1: And I suggest to every parent who's teenagers are reaching age of majority that if before they go in, this is, I think it's open to the age of 14, they can get a taste of what this is all about, including the tear gas house, by the way.
0: For better or for worse. Yeah.
1: Oh, yeah. So my point is that in the Scout Oath, there's a line that goes, on my honor, I'll do my duty to God and my country.
0: Right.
1: You have a conflict of interest.
0: Yeah, it's true.
1: You're mingling the church and the state, right, in that paramilitary or that organization. Also, that's the Girl Scouts, too. I don't believe there's as much different.
0: Yeah, I get it. Yep, Mick, thank you. Spot on. John in Hoffman Estates, Illinois. Hey, John, what's on your mind today?
2: Hey, how you doing, Tom?
0: Good. I only have a minute left, though.
2: I just want to say that ICE group is nothing but a bunch of Ku Klux Klans. Modern day Ku Klux Klans.
0: I agree.
2: People still stop trying to sugarcoat that stuff. They Ku Klux Klans with a badge. That's all it is.
0: Yeah, there's a reason why the Klan cover, put a hood on. And Matt.

something like, you know, the ICE is the new Klan, or, you know, words to that effect. And that's where we're at. I mean, you know, it's like the Klan has taken over the country. Thanks for being with us today. We'll be back tomorrow, same time, same place. In the meantime, don't forget, democracy is not a spectator sport. It requires all of us, and that includes you. So get out there, get active, tag your... Have a great afternoon. Be good to yourself and the folks around you. Stay safe, and I will catch up with you tomorrow. Anything Goes Friday.

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1: Years ago, when I announced that I was leaving my job as editor of the Texas Observer to run for political office, I had to admit that going into politics is the only downward career move one can take from journalism. But being both a journalist and a politician does hone one's ability to detect the smell of BS. And we Americans are presently getting a noxious blast of that stench from our warmongering Department of Defense. The vast trillion-dollar Pentagon is the ultimate Big Brother bureaucracy, literally empowered to compel thousands of Americans to die in foolish military misadventures cooked up by political partisans and profiteering corporate contractors. That's why it's so alarming that Trump's Project 2025 autocrats are now rushing to slam an iron door of censorship on reporters trying to inform us commoners about the militaristic schemes and corporate fraud that comes from inside this government fortress. In the name of defending freedom, Trump's palace guards are banning media outlets that displease His Royal Highness. Also, Pretty Boy Pete, Trump's made-for-TV Pentagon honcho, has even decreed that reporters must be tightly monitored by military escorts while doing interviews, reviewing documents, and otherwise exercising the essential constitutional rights of our nation's free press. The good news is that rather than kowtowing to the autocrats, dozens of media organizations have told Pete to stuff it, choosing to do old-school outsider digging into this insider war machine. This is Jim Hightower saying, meanwhile, the Project 2025 authoritarians hail their clampdown on free press rights by touting their, quote, fresh relationship with what they call their new Pentagon press corps. Right, it's their partisan press corps, not ours.

Good morning. This is the Commonwealth Report, news for the public, not the powerful. You can follow us at commonwealthreport.news. Is Elon Musk buying another election? Axios reports he's reviving his dormant super PAC, America PAC, the same operation that spent $260 million, a quarter of a billion, to put Donald Trump in the White House in 2024. That made Musk the largest individual donor in a single election cycle in American history. And this time the money buys door knocking, digital ads, and direct mail, all aimed at dragging Republican base voters to the polls in a year that they typically would skip. Trump advisor James Blair says the PAC's return is, quote, a huge boost for Republicans across the country. Republican super PACs already hold a $300 million advantage before the $400 million in Trump's MAGA Inc. Trump's approval is underwater on the economy and his Iran war, so Congress is in play, and one man richer than most countries has decided he'll fix that. That's not democracy. That's an auction. Who's watching the watchers now? The Senate just handed America's spy apparatus to a Wall Street lawyer who won't say who won the 2020 election. Jay Clayton was confirmed as the director of national intelligence, 51-47, straight party line. He now oversees all 18 U.S. intelligence agencies and writes the president's daily briefing. His resume is securities law. He chaired the SEC and ran the Manhattan U.S. Attorney's Office. At his hearing, he swore under oath he isn't an election denier, then refused to say out loud that Joe Biden beat Donald Trump. 400 former intelligence officials signed a letter calling his nomination a danger to our country. Adam Schiff asked,

how a man who can't answer that can be trusted to tell the president what he doesn't want to hear. He inherits an office gutted by 30% under acting director Bill Pulte. Intelligence agencies that serve one man instead of one country can end a republic. Did ICE really threaten to beat a man into signing? Senator Patty Murray says federal agents tried to beat a deportation out of a Seattle small business owner. Eduardo Aguirre Esperanza has lived in Seattle 23 years. He runs a remodeling company. He's married to an American citizen. He has no criminal record and was pursuing legal residence. ICE grabbed him anyway, held him in a Tukwila room 10 hours, and according to Murray, threatened to beat him unless he signed a so-called voluntary departure form. Then at 2 in the morning on a Saturday morning, ICE flew him to Texas without telling his wife or his lawyer. His family believes the plan is a fast hearing with no attorney. Murray says there were cameras in that room and she wants the video. In her words, quote, "What ICE is doing is illegal and disturbing. Our new immigration policy appears to be beating a signature out of a man. It's called confession taken by force." How did Germany beat the fossil fuel industry? Here's proof it can be done. New numbers from the Energy Institute show wind and solar generated 44% of Germany's power last year, beating fossil fuels. Coal, the dirtiest fuel we burned, collapsed from more than half of German power to 21%. And experts think Germany kicks it well before the 2038 deadline. They did it after shutting their nuclear plants, which everybody called impossible. Across the whole European Union, wind and solar beat fossil fuels for the first time. There are headaches. Germany makes so much clean power that prices sometimes go negative and operators have to shut the turbines off. And the government just killed a law pushing households off gas boilers. Even so, heat pumps outsell them. So Germany's building the future while Washington hands out coal permits and kills wind farms. Somebody's grandchildren will pay for that. Why is Washington calling bike lanes woke? Transportation Secretary Sean Duffy bragged online that he redirected $1.73 billion away from what he calls Biden-era DEI bike lanes. Not $1 went to bicycle or pedestrian projects this year. Then his Federal Highway Administration quietly deleted bike lanes, speed cameras, and road diets from the federal list of proven safety countermeasures, along with a tool researchers used to track dead cyclists. The science didn't change. More than 36,000 Americans died on our roads last year at 6 times Britain's death rate. Duffy's asking Congress to restrict bike lane grants and tear out lanes he claims cause congestion. The research says they actually ease congestion. Painting a stripe so a kid can ride to school safely isn't diversity, equity, and inclusion. It's a guardrail. And they're ripping it out to win a bizarre culture war. Jetsons alert, is your burrito about to fly? DoorDash just became an airline. The company earned Part 135 air carrier certification from the FAA and launched DoorDash Air, an in-house drone program from its robotics unit, DoorDash Labs. That makes DoorDash the 8th operator in the country cleared to fly commercial deliveries, joining Amazon, Zipline, and Google's Wing. They're building the aircraft themselves, mostly with American parts, for 3 to 5 mile orders. There's no launch dates, no cities, no drones yet. What they have is a certificate. Between drones overhead, sidewalk robots below, and self-driving cars in between, DoorDash is quietly building a delivery network with nobody in it yet. We were promised flying cars. We got a flying enchilada and more humans out of work. But perhaps dinner will be hot instead of cold soon. And that's the way it is today, Thursday, July 30th, 2026. I'm Tom Hartman.

0: This is the Tom Hartman Program.
1: Hey, top of the Thursday to you. You know that sign in front of the Smithsonian that says there may be lies in here? That's actually more dangerous than most people. People are making fun of it. I want to talk about that for a minute. Also, is Elon Musk buying another election? It sure looks like it. We'll talk about that in this first hour. And Jetsons alert, is your burrito about to fly? Amazing stuff. In the second hour of our program, Phil Itner is going to drop by live from Ukraine with an update. Also, did ICE really threaten to beat a man into signing a self-deportation order? Yeah, that in the second hour. In the third hour of our program, how did Germany beat the fossil fuel industry? And why is D.C., why is the Trump administration calling bike lanes woke? This is bizarre stuff. But I want to start out with something that seems like a small story, right? It's just another indication of how petty and bizarre and you know, just fruitcake these guys are. They're, you know, just Looney Tunes, the guys in the White House. That they're putting signs out in front of the Smithsonian. Trump issued this executive order directing the Interior Department, Doug Burgum's organization, to put signs out in front of the Smithsonian Museum of American History, saying that, you know, the information in here is biased and you're not credible, and if you want good information, go someplace else. Words to that effect. They haven't put the signs up yet, but they're planning it. And when this was reported on a couple of days ago, most people in the media laughed at it. Oh, yeah, oh, look, this isn't that pathetic, you know, but it seems so trivial, right? Now, this was based on a bizarre report written by the White House Domestic Policy Council, which is a group made up of a whole bunch of, you know, basically leftovers from right-wing think tanks and activist groups like American Compass, Heritage, Manhattan Institute, and Stephen Miller's America First Policy Institute. And it claims that the American Museum of American History has displays that cover the fights for women's and civil rights and to end slavery and talk about the positive role of immigrants and women and queer people in our country. And it finds all that deplorable. Seriously. They wrote, quote, the Smithsonian leadership and museum curators, quote, have directed the museum's mission away from historical education and scholarship of a shared national inheritance to be celebrated, and toward extreme political activism rooted in Marxism to divide, dispirit, and discourage Americans. And they have denigrated and displaced whites, males, Christians, and Americans while focusing on race in areas where it has little to no historical relevance. I mean, you know, they're complaining about the fact that it's not a white supremacist museum. I mean, that's what it really comes down to. But this goes, this speaks to a larger issue. Pretty much every dictator in history, both ancient and modern, have rewritten their nation's history because, as George Orwell famously said, those who control the past can control the future. And those who control the present can control the past, and thus the future. I mean, you know, dictators and wannabe dictators rewrite the past to legitimize their rule, right? Typically portraying themselves as the inevitable culmination of history, the savior of the nation. I alone can fix it. In the process, they typically erase their rivals from the historical record. Donald Trump has replaced the picture of Joe Biden in the White House with a picture of an auto pen. Dictatorial regimes frequently use rewritten history to justify wars of aggression, to suppress minorities, and to gut civil liberties. And Trump is doing all those things. Well, this is like Sam Alito quoting a 17th century witch-burning judge to justify getting rid of abortion in the United States. Or how Trump has reinvented Obama's deal with Iran, the JCPOA. They rewrite history to bind themselves to the country's majority group, with simplified stories of a national glorious past when we were in charge, right? Yeah. This is why Trump called Kamala Harris a DEI hire. Remember that? Rewriting history is also a powerful way to shift the Overton window to the right, causing the previously unthinkable to become just common sense. You know, in the history of protest movements, democratic movements, civil rights efforts are reframed as chaos or crises in the nation's history. Young people don't learn about how democracy happens. I mean, literally, they don't learn about successful alternatives to authoritarian rule. And it can make democracy or pluralism seem unnatural or even impossible, particularly to young people. And we've seen this throughout history. When Louise and I were in Egypt back 20-some-odd years ago, with a church group, we went to Egypt, and in Luxor, there's a wall where it's like this kind of like graffiti from the 3rd century B.C. when Alexander conquered the area. And on the wall, and we had the guy who was our tour guide was a museum curator and an anthropologist. And he pointed out that on the wall, written in script that the Egyptians could read, it said, basically, "I am Alexander, son of the god Amen." Now, Amen was the god who was the god over all the other gods in the Egyptian worldview. Some people argue that this is why we say Amen at the end of prayers today, that it's that old, right? So here's Alexander the Great rewriting the history of Egypt to make himself the god king. Joe Stalin removed purged officials from photographs, rewrote school textbooks, reshaped the official government accounts of the Russian Revolution and World War I to make himself the hero. Adolf Hitler and the Nazis taught a racialized version of German history that portrayed Jews, Slavs, Gypsies, and other racial and political minorities as enemies, and that Germany was stabbed in the back in World War I. Mao Zedong saw repeated revisions of Chinese history, especially after the Cultural Revolution, with history textbooks and official records regularly being edited. I mean, to this day, you can't learn about the Tiananmen Square massacre if you live in China. And even small-timers like Saddam Hussein did this. He hung giant banners of his own face all over his capital city and Baghdad, and basically linked himself to Mesopotamian rulers and claimed a grand lineage and all this. I mean, the simple reality is in democracies, it's historians and journalists and courts and archives and universities and scholars who write history. In dictatorships, on the other hand, it's the dictatorship that writes the history. And this is why it's so important that we push back on this attempt to rewrite the history of America, to claim that America was created as a Christian nation. It wasn't. To claim that democracy is basically a failed experiment. I mean, it's essentially what some of these billionaires are saying. And people need to understand. For example, I read about this in my new book, Who Killed the American Dream. The American Revolution was a fight against corporate power. It was the first actual real, in the history of the world, the first real revolution against the most powerful corporation in the world at that time, the British East India Company. That was the Boston Tea Party. That was the foundation of our revolution. The Civil War was a fight against oligarchy in the South. And obviously World War II was a fight against fascism. We were the anti-fascists, the Antifa. So, we've got to push back loudly on this and say, this is wrong. And I think it's frankly worth contacting your legislator over and saying, this administration wants to rewrite our history and they want to censor the Smithsonian, and that's just wrong. Stop them. I'll be right back with you. It's 15 minutes past the hour.
0: This is the Tom Hartman Program.
1: Defending America from the weapons of mass deception. I'll be right back with you.

0: And welcome back. Marianne in Remus, Michigan. Hey, Marianne, what's on your mind today?
1: Hi, Tom. I really appreciate your program.
0: Thank you.
1: When Trump came in 2025 and he brought Musk with him, one of the very first things that Doge did was kill USAID.
0: Mm-hmm.
1: And I thought at the time, why? Are they trying to cut the population in Africa in all these S-hole countries like Trump liked to speak of them?
0: Yep. That's clearly what's going on here.
1: Oh, God, yes. And apartheid Musk, of course, all of that appealed to the bigots in this country. Then they came after Medicaid, SNAP, Supplemental and Nutrition Assistance Program,
0: mm-hmm.
1: and the Bridge Card. Well, we'll just take away people's food. Now I think eventually, and Medicaid, of course, they had to mess with that because mm-hmm. we can't have people getting healthy, especially if they're takers,
0: yeah.
1: which I call us seniors. I was born in 51, too, Tom.
0: Mm-hmm.
1: Next, anyone getting money from the government, they need to get rid of us. So I imagine Medicare will start getting messed with if we.
0: Oh, it already is. In six states, they're paying AI programs to deny people benefits under real Medicare.
1: Oh, my God.
0: Yeah.
1: Oh, yeah. Well, there you go. Right when Musk started doing his work in our agencies and departments, I figured this really looks like they're trying to kill off anybody who is getting government assistance, like we seniors with our Social Security and Medicare, and anybody who's poor or disabled, or, you know, anybody who is getting a government check or going to government services.
0: Right.
1: So I started thinking, well, they're probably just trying to cut the population of our country and of the world by, you know, messing with the economies of the whole world.
0: Mm-hmm.
1: And, you know, Cuba, they're starving them, and I think they see that as a way to slow down climate change.
0: Well, they've been saying this forever. I mean, this is the right-wing agenda, and Rush Limbaugh used to be fairly explicit about this. He would say that, you know, black people, a larger percentage of black people are on welfare than white people. I'm not sure if that's true. I know that there's more white people on welfare than black people, but anyhow, that was their argument, and therefore, if you cut back welfare, you're going to mostly hurt the black people, which was their whole goal. And then, of course,
1: obviously,
0: with USAID, I mean, you know, they've already documented hundreds of thousands of deaths of people in Africa now as a consequence of Musk killing USAID. And that was all about, you know, reducing the black population in the world. I mean, Musk thinks in those terms.
1: Right.
0: Marianne, thank you for the call.
1: I think they're going to get rid of us, too.
0: Yeah, I think they would like to. Yeah, thank you. 19 minutes past the hour.

Tired of news that protects the powerful? Get reporting with a backbone at the Commonwealth Report. News for the public, not the powerful. Twice daily, visit commonwealthreport.news and subscribe today, because democracy belongs to all of us. Well, it's the brand new Confederate States of America, plantation politics. You know, the old Confederate States, today known as MAGA America, the new Confederate States, were devoted to making America as white as possible, stripping women and minorities of political and economic power, gutting workers' rights, rigging election outcomes, their leaders nakedly taking bribes, using the phony veneer of Christianity to justify brutal policies, including slavery, making queer people invisible, reconfiguring schools for indoctrination, having their militias terrorize minorities and their opponents, and maintaining a government of, by, and for rich white men. And these are the principles, the core principles around which the modern day GOP has reorganized itself. You can find an entire article about this that lays the whole thing out over at HartmanReport.com. It's titled "The Plantation Politics of MAGA America. Is This the Future We Want?" Check it out.

0: So it looks like Elon Musk is planning on pouring a pile of money. He was the largest single contributor of any human being on Earth to the political campaigns in the United States last year, or the year before last, in 2024. And it looks like he's $260 million just to get Trump elected. And this time, it looks like he may go larger than that. I mean, after all, if the Democrats come to power, one of the people who will be at the top of their list to investigate is Elon Musk. I mean, there were over 30 federal investigations, some of them criminal, of Musk and his companies that were, you know, that the Trump administration inherited from the Biden administration. People were starting to actually look into what this guy is up to. Federal agencies were. And just by coincidence, of course, DOGE shut down the agencies or the people in the agencies or the departments in the agencies that were conducting those in every single case. All of the investigations into Elon Musk are now dead. And I know for a fact that there are some Democrats who, if they had control of the subpoena in the House or Senate, would love to bring back some of those people and say, what were you looking at that Musk was up to? So you've got Trump afraid of getting, you know, losing his power, getting impeached, and having his own family and his grifts revealed. And so he's trying to rig the election. And you've got Musk being concerned that his potentially skeezy operations might be revealed. And so here, you know, and the Republican super PACs and committees already have a $300 million advantage over their Democratic peers. And that doesn't count the $400 million that Trump is sitting on. And, you know, this is James Blair, Trump's senior political advisor, told Axios. This is going to be, quote, a huge boost for Republicans across the country. He says, we will again outsmart our opponents and ruthlessly execute our mission for the GOP between now and Election Day. Yeah, Trump, Musk is doing this through his super PAC. It's called America PAC. And that's the group that spent $260 million to get Trump elected. And it worked. I mean, you know, without Musk's spending, particularly in Pennsylvania, I don't think Trump would be president. So hang on to your hats, folks. This is going to get wild. And by the way, Musk is putting the money where it's going to have the most impact, which is door-knocking operations and social media. And he also owns, of course, X, the largest social media site in the country. Maybe it's the second largest, I'm not sure. Meanwhile, DoorDash is going to be bringing a drone to your home one of these days. They're actually already working with one drone operator, and they're going to expand it. They've got their Dot sidewalk robots now that are working in some cities, and this is going to be the extension. They got approval from the Federal Aviation Administration to operate drones. And they've got their own division now. They've created this. It's called DoorDash Labs. This is according to a report from TechCrunch. And you know they're gonna start running these drones. I think this is gonna be fascinating. I mean, you know, right now if somebody delivers something to my house, they you know stick it in the mailbox or run up to the door, ring the doorbell, and leave it on the porch or whatever. But can you imagine having a drone deliver something to your driveway? I think that seems like an increase in convenience, but it also could be kind of weird. I mean, these drones are typically equipped with cameras as they come sliding down from the sky past the windows in your bedroom and living room down to the ground level to drop off your package. I don't know. It could be. Yeah, one day last year, somebody was running a drone in our neighborhood, and it literally came right up to our bedroom and hovered outside our bedroom window for a minute. And it was just going from house to house. And we never did figure out who it was in the neighborhood. It was just totally weird. So I don't know how I feel about this. I have mixed feelings. It's 27 minutes past the hour. What's on your mind? I'll pick up your calls on the other side of the break. It's the Tom Hartman Program, exposing the con in conservative. We'll be right back.
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0: We'll be right back with your calls in just a moment. Stay with us.

Good morning. This is the Commonwealth Report, news for the public, not the powerful. You can follow us at commonwealthreport.news. Is Elon Musk buying another election? Axios reports he's reviving his dormant super PAC, America PAC, the same operation that spent $260 million, a quarter of a billion, to put Donald Trump in the White House in 2024. That made Musk the largest individual donor in a single election cycle in American history. And this time the money buys door knocking, digital ads, and direct mail, all aimed at dragging Republican base voters to the polls in a year that they typically would skip. Trump advisor James Blair says the PAC's return is, quote, a huge boost for Republicans across the country. Republican super PACs already hold a $300 million advantage before the $400 million in Trump's MAGA Inc. Trump's approval is underwater on the economy and his Iran war, so Congress is in play, and one man richer than most countries has decided he'll fix that. That's not democracy. That's an auction. Who's watching the watchers now? The Senate just handed America's spy apparatus to a Wall Street lawyer who won't say who won the 2020 election. Jay Clayton was confirmed as the director of national intelligence, 51-47, straight party line. He now oversees all 18 U.S. intelligence agencies and writes the president's daily briefing. His resume is securities law. He chaired the SEC and ran the Manhattan U.S. Attorney's Office. At his hearing, he swore under oath he isn't an election denier, then refused to say out loud that Joe Biden beat Donald Trump. 400 former intelligence officials signed a letter calling his nomination a danger to our country. Adam Schiff asked how a man who can't answer that can be trusted to tell the president what he doesn't want to hear. He inherits an office gutted by 30% under acting director Bill Pulte. Intelligence agencies that serve one man instead of one country can end a republic. Did ICE really threaten to beat a man into signing? Senator Patty Murray says federal agents tried to beat a deportation out of a Seattle small business owner. Eduardo Aguirre Esperanza has lived in Seattle 23 years. He runs a remodeling company. He's married to an American citizen. He has no criminal record and was pursuing legal residence. ICE grabbed him anyway, held him in a Tukwila room 10 hours, and according to Murray, threatened to beat him unless he signed a so-called voluntary departure form. Then at 2 in the morning on a Saturday morning, ICE flew him to Texas without telling his wife or his lawyer. His family believes the plan is a fast hearing with no attorney. Murray says there were cameras in that room and she wants the video. In her words, quote, what ICE is doing is illegal and disturbing. Our new immigration policy appears to be beating a signature out of a man. It's called confession taken by force. How did Germany beat the fossil fuel industry? Here's proof it can be done. New numbers from the Energy Institute show wind and solar generated 44% of Germany's power last year, beating fossil fuels. Coal, the dirtiest fuel we burned, collapsed from more than half of German power to 21%. And experts think Germany kicks it well before the 2038 deadline. They did it after shutting their nuclear plants, which everybody called impossible. Across the whole European Union, wind and solar beat fossil fuels for the first time. There are headaches. Germany makes so much clean power that prices sometimes go negative and operators have to shut the turbines off. And the government just killed a law pushing households off gas boilers. Even so, heat pumps outsell them. So Germany's building the future while Washington hands out coal permits and kills wind farms. Somebody's grandchildren will pay for that. Why is Washington calling bike lanes woke? Transportation Secretary Sean Duffy bragged online that he redirected $1.73 billion away from what he calls Biden-era DEI bike lanes. Not $1 went to bicycle or pedestrian projects this year. Then his Federal Highway Administration quietly deleted bike lanes, speed cameras, and road diets from the federal list of proven safety countermeasures, along with a tool researchers used to track dead cyclists. The science didn't change. More than 36,000 Americans died on our roads last year at 6 times Britain's death rate. Duffy's asking Congress to restrict bike lane grants and tear out lanes he claims cause congestion. The research says they actually ease congestion. Painting a stripe so a kid can ride to school safely isn't diversity, equity, and inclusion. It's a guardrail, and they're ripping it out to win a bizarre culture war. Jetsons alert, is your burrito about to fly? DoorDash just became an airline.
The company earned Part 135 air carrier certification from the FAA and launched DoorDash Air, an in-house drone program from its robotics unit, DoorDash Labs. That makes DoorDash the eighth operator in the country cleared to fly commercial deliveries, joining Amazon, Zipline, and Google's Wing. They're building the aircraft themselves, mostly with American parts, for 3 to 5 mile orders. There's no launch dates, no cities, no drones yet. What they have is a certificate. Between drones overhead, sidewalk robots below, and self-driving cars in between, DoorDash is quietly building a delivery network with nobody in it yet. We were promised flying cars. We got a flying enchilada and more humans out of work. But perhaps dinner will be hot instead of cold soon. And that's the way it is today, Thursday, July 30th, 2026. I'm Tom Hartman.

0: 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Or that after the show we send out Sue's Stack, a list of every topic I've discussed along with clickable hot links to every source of information I've shared with you on the air? It's all completely free and available over at tom.tv, T-H-O-M.tv. Check it out. Welcome back. 34 minutes past the hour. Well, it should be obvious to everybody that Donald Trump is planning on paying himself $10 billion, removing himself, doing away with a $100 million fine that the IRS levied on him about a decade ago for unpaid taxes around his Chicago property and for lies about it and tax evasion, and that he and his family will never again have to worry about the Internal Revenue Service or even pay taxes, because that's what dictators do. I mean, Todd Blanche is refusing to put in writing that he is not going to execute this I don't know if it's a memorandum or whatever it is, but this agreement between the Justice Department and Donald Trump. He's refusing to say he would put it in writing. And John Cornyn and Tom Tillis are saying, okay, screw that. We're not going to make Todd Blanche the attorney general. So Trump came out this morning and said, well, that's cool. We'll just wait until January when these guys are no longer in the Senate, and we'll do it again. And now that assumes that, number one, Republicans, or at least, you know, Democrats and John Fetterman, control the Senate. In other words, you know, that he can still get a Blanche nomination through. And that it also assumes that Tillis and, you know, that these guys are not the only ones who are concerned about this. You know, the John Cornyn and Tom Tillis are not the only senators who are saying, hey, wait a minute, we think it's wrong that Trump gives $1.7 billion to the people who tried to kill the police, actually killed three of the police officers, tried to kill the vice president. And we think it's wrong that Trump no longer has to pay taxes, or any member of his family or any of his companies. So we'll see where this goes. There are so many things in my mind that disqualify Todd Blanche. At the top of the list, just being how the Department of Justice has been acting as if it was Trump's personal lawyer over and over and over again, and his revenge machine. I mean, this is not how this country was designed to operate. All right, what's on your mind today, Sue in Belmont, Michigan? Hey, Sue, what's up?
1: Hi, I wanted to talk to you about the trend that is happening with more progressive Democratic candidates. As you know, I'm from Michigan, and we have our primary on next week.
0: Mm-hmm.
1: And
0: on Tuesday, yeah.
1: I'm also part of a protest group that meets in front of the Social Security office. One of my fellow protesters loaned me a book that I'm going to get passed around. It's called Giving Up is Unforgettable. Oh, I'm sorry. Giving Up is Unforgivable, A Manual for Keeping a Democracy by Joyce Vance. I don't know if you've read it or not.
0: I've not. No, I haven't. I read her Substack newsletter, but I don't know about this book.
1: Well, I'm just starting to read it. Hopefully I can get it back to her in about a week because she's going to pass it around. There's a chapter. The first chapter in there talks about a frog and how we shouldn't be frogs. The whole idea of putting a frog in hot water in a pot and it'll jump out. You put the frog in cold water and gradually turn up the heat. And
0: yeah, I'm familiar with the metaphor. It's not true, by the way, but it's widely believed. Yeah.
1: Well, what I'm saying is that the good thing to remember in comparing what's been happening here in America, people, you know, when Trump first came in his first term, people kind of, how would you say, they just kind of thought, it's not a big deal.
0: Yeah.
1: And they were like the frog that may jump back in the pot, and they forgot about it. They forgot about January 6th. And they went ahead and voted for him.
0: No, I got it. What's the main solution that she's offering, Sue?
1: Well, I haven't gotten to that chapter.
0: Okay. Well, when you get there, let me know. I'm curious. But, yeah, I get it.
1: Okay.
0: We're acclimating ourselves to fascism here, step by step, and the media has been going along with it. It's shocking to me, frankly.
1: Okay, I got one other question. Somebody brought up the idea that FDR was a dictator.
0: Yeah, the Republicans said that a lot in the 1930s. That was a common...
1: What?
0: That was a common metaphor for Republicans in the 30s.
1: Well, I asked this person, I said, what's your facts on this? And I Googled it, and maybe it was coming from the...
0: It was definitely coming from the Republicans. There were a number of times when he took actions based on executive orders that in some cases were as questionable in terms of their legality or their practicality as some of the ones that Trump has done. And they got knocked down. The Supreme Court knocked down over and over and over again. That was arguably what the election in 1937 was all about, was the Supreme Court, they were threatening to rule that Social Security was unconstitutional. And, there's a whole long drama around that. It's in my book, The Hidden History of the Supreme Court and the Betrayal of America. But, that was going on. He was willing to use power. That's the bottom line. And Trump is willing to use power. Reagan was willing to use power. And Lyndon Johnson was willing to use power. But, I never saw that in a big way coming out of Clinton or Obama. Or Joe Biden, frankly, for that matter, which is unfortunate. I think that we need when we get another Democratic president, that they need to use all the tools available to them. Sue, thank you for the call. Victor in Las Vegas. Hey, Victor, what's on your mind today?
2: Hi, thanks for having me, and thanks for everything that you do on your show.
0: Sure.
2: I wanted to just put this out there. This is just my opinion. I don't think that Trump is going to leave office, and this is just my opinion. And I know that he can't run again, but that doesn't mean he's going to not try to. And there's plenty of people that have tried to enable him. And I know a lot of people say he's trolling and he's just, he's out there saying these things, just Trump being Trump. And I don't think so. I think that somebody who prints merch for 2028 is not trolling. I think he's serious about doing it. And I think some of the real quick topics that I want to point out is that he admires dictators, not just for their power, but the fact that they stay in power.
0: Mm-hmm.
2: And the fact that he's building a bunker under the White House. It's mostly complete. It says on Times Magazine it's supposed to be conveniently completed by September of 2028, two months before the elections.
0: Right.
2: He was on TV. He was on TV talking about it. They were building it. He says it's mostly done. It's an underground city. He kept emphasizing that he's going to have access to unlimited drones for the shield, And it's like, yeah. I hope I'm wrong. I just feel like he's not going to leave.
0: I think if his health holds up, I suspect you're right. I just don't think his health is gonna. I think his body is gonna betray him. I think it's already starting to. He's falling asleep constantly. He's got these bruises all over. His ankles are swollen up. He smells like a sewer apparently, constantly. He's got really bad digestive problems, and his diaper is constantly failing. It famously failed on Fox News once, where he was dribbling brown liquid, on a white couch as he was sitting there on Fox and Friends. That shot has gone around the world a few million times. So I get it. I guess the one thing that might protect us is telomeres, the simple laws of biology of aging. But we'll see.
2: Go ahead. Go ahead. Sorry.
0: No, finish your thought and then I got to move along.
2: I was just saying that they were saying I had watched a thing about how some people that are evil, they last longer. They may have appearance of regression, but some people, they last long time.
0: The problem he's facing,
2: we'll see.
0: Yeah, the problem that he's facing is that the minute he loses power, he's going to be the subject. His past, his crimes, his grifts, his thefts are going to start catching up to him, and he knows that.
2: Yeah.
0: And so
2: they're trying to take the elections. I mean, that's what they're trying to do.
0: Absolutely.
2: And so thank you so much for having me. So I really appreciate it. Keep doing what you're doing. You do an amazing job.
0: Thank you, Victor. Good talking to you. Maverick in Redmonds, Washington. Hey, Maverick, what's up?
3: You know, Tom, if there was a drone hovering outside my bedroom window, my first inclination would be to dispatch it with great prejudice.
0: Yeah, I didn't have a gun handy.
3: I'm just saying.
0: It was only there for a few seconds, you know. It was like, you know, maybe 10 seconds, so wasn't really time to do anything about it. Go out with a baseball
3: bat. Maybe a broomstick or something.
0: Yeah.
3: The reason I'm calling, Tom, is World War III.
0: Mm-hmm.
3: So we all, and I just have a simple question for you, but I need to set it up. We all know that World War I and World War II were given their start date after the fact, right?
0: Mm-hmm.
3: So I
0: think it's true of most wars.
3: Fair enough. So my question is, with the expansion of this war/conflict, Trump's war/conflict, that's going on in the Middle East right now, your thoughts on at what point would you be inclined to declare it a world war? What has to happen?
0: Oh, that's a good question.
3: Yeah, Mateo said it was too.
0: Yeah.
3: And what a nice fella, by the way.
0: Yeah, Mateo is a good guy. I think that I think it depends on how many people are throwing bombs at each other. So far the war has been contained largely to the Middle East. Ukraine has fired one shot into that was in the Caspian Sea. That wasn't even in the Red Sea, you know, or the Arabian Gulf.
3: But isn't China involved?
0: China is shipping drones to Iran right now. I mean, we got that confirmed yesterday in the news. Russia is receiving drones from Iran. I think you could say the world is involved with this war, but I don't think it's yet a world war. And I don't think that it's even arguably the beginning of a world war, but it certainly could be. I mean, you know, if China was, one of the reasons I'm convinced Putin is telling Trump to keep hitting Iran is because it is wiping out our weaponry, which I think is going to help Putin and Xi if they decide to go after Europe and Taiwan.
4: You're
0: Maverick, I got to run. Thanks.
4: 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Visit TomHartman.com for audio and video archives.
0: It's your media support group for We the People. We'll be right back with more of your calls in just a minute. Stay with us.

0: Act. Bill in Sun City, Arizona. Hey, Bill, what's on your mind today?
1: Hi, Tom. Hey. For as long as I've listened to you, one recurring theme that keeps occurring. Mm-hmm. People keep saying that we should stop paying bills. And you poo-poo because of the destruction that it would cause.
0: No, that's not true.
1: To some extent,
0: I poo-poo it. I poo-poo it because I don't see any institution or organization capable of coordinating it. In most of your advanced democracies, you have union density well over 50%. In many of these countries, well over 70%. It was the unions that drove the general strikes in France that we've seen over the last couple of years, you know, the yellow jacket thing or green jacket or whatever it was. It was the unions that drove the strikes in Spain, particularly in the Basque region. It was unions who, I think this is why the main reason why Reagan went after the unions in 1981 was not because, you know, he was doing it to benefit the big corporations. I think he was doing it to defund the Democratic Party and to prevent this guy.
1: I'm not disagreeing with you at all.
0: Okay.
1: At all. What I'm calling is just to say that there are ways, there is something we can stop paying that we have the agency to do. There's things out there to help us do it. And the thing we can stop paying is the wall, that power outlet. Do you know what a power station is?
0: I don't know why you're asking the question.
1: A power station is a battery, is a charge controller, an inverter, and one other component, I forget, but we could plug these things into our solar panels, store the power, and use it at peak times or to offset our bills.
0: I've done that in my home. I have both solar panels and batteries. I haven't bought electricity in months.
1: Now, to you, I'm going to recommend a power station.
0: Right.
1: It's something else. The same people that are telling us that solar energy is inefficient don't tell us that by putting a Perscovite lens over our solar panel can give us 15% more. The advances in solar technology and power technology have burgeoned. They're just not telling us, and you got to admit that.
0: Yeah,
1: we have to admit it to.
0: You know, the whole world. I mean, China is this war in Iran is the biggest gift to China ever because their solar business has just exploded, particularly in the third world.
1: Do you know what's going on in Europe with regard to solar power?
0: Oh, yeah. In fact, I'm going to be talking about it today. I mean, both the European Union and Germany, where I used to live, the cloudiest country in Europe, officially, legally, I mean, actually, scientifically, both are generating now this last year more power from wind and solar than from conventional sources.
1: The reason why solar power didn't burgeon is because they fed us a lie. They were worried about linemen getting shocked by the solar power. Well, there's a small component at low cost that you can add to your solar panels now that prevent that.
0: Yeah, I know.
1: It's
0: required by law in most places.
1: And in Europe, they're taking advantage of it.
0: Mm-hmm.
1: People with small access put solar panels on their terraces.
0: Yeah, balcony solar, it's called, and it's become a hot thing, all over Europe. You're absolutely right, Bill.
1: Bill,
0: thanks for the call. I got to run. It's 9 minutes before the hour. I'll be back with you in 60 seconds. Stay with us, please.

0: Hey, thanks so much for sharing our program and for reaching out to our stations and sponsors and letting them know that you're listening. It really means a lot to us. It's the great revenge. Trump's Orwellian America is taking shape. The key to it was this insane executive order titled Ending the Weaponization of the Federal Government. And basically what it does is it sets up the weaponization of the federal government. It proclaims that the Biden administration was, you know, using the Justice Department to go after Trump people and Republicans. And it does it in a way that basically rationalizes they're doing the same thing. This is a absolute danger to our republic, this executive order and Trump's assertions around it. And you can read all about it. There's a whole op-ed about it titled The Great Revenge, Trump's Orwellian America Takes Shape, over at HartmanReport.com. Get ready for the investigations, the arrests, and the show trials. HartmanReport.com. Check it out. Welcome back. 52 minutes past the hour. Picking up your calls here. Harry in Eureka, California. Hey, Harry, what's up?
1: Nothing at the moment. I wish there were, so we could use a sign. We've been involved in multiple protests, but I don't see any on the horizon yet. And the sign that I'm proposing, 11 inches by 15, is billionaires versus Bob Cratchit / us.
0: Yeah.
1: Is that too obscure, or do you think people will understand what it means?
0: I suspect a lot of Gen Zers might not know what you're talking about, but you know what's ironic is that Ebenezer Scrooge was not a billionaire. He was the middle class. He was part of the British middle class. He was a small business owner who owned a company that was so small that it only had one employee. Bob Cratchit.
1: And he couldn't pay him properly.
0: That's right. Or he chose not to. I mean, you know, just going with the standards of the day. But the point is that there are no actual rich people in Charles Dickens's novel, A Christmas Carol. I used to read it to my kids at Christmas time. There's no actual rich people in there. It's just a middle-class guy and a poor guy. And, you know, but yeah, I get your point. The billionaires are out for us, and we are all, we are all Tiny Tim here, or Bob Cratchit. Good one, Harry. Good one. I got to move along. Thank you for the call. Darren in Lakewood, California. Hey, Darren, what's on your mind today?
2: Oh, it's too big. Anything you need something now?
0: I beg your pardon, Darren? Darren's not making any sense. I'm sorry. Dave in Hoffman Estates, Illinois. Hey, Dave, what's up?
3: Hey, Tom. Yeah, I was just reading about where the Center for Strategic and International Studies, a Washington-based think tank, estimated that this week that the U.S. military has fewer than 1,000 Patriot interceptors on hand and fewer than 250 THAAD interceptors.
0: Yep, and it's going to take years to rebuild that stockpile, by the way. And this is why I think that Putin has been, and maybe even Xi, have been encouraging Trump to keep up his war with Iran, because we're depleting our stockpiles to the point where if Putin decides that he's going to try and take the eastern half of Poland or Lithuania or Estonia or something like that, which he's threatened to do, or President Xi decides that he's going to take Taiwan, we've lost the capability of stopping them.
3: Yeah, and remember earlier on in that war, we had relocated Patriots out of South Korea?
0: Yep.
3: But reading this morning, though, too, where the U.S. Army awarded Lockheed Martin a contract worth up to $58.6 billion to produce Patriot interceptors.
0: Yeah.
3: Because as the conflicts in
0: Right, and they'll Iran, be available to us in another year and a half.
3: Exactly. That's why, on that same token, that's why about three NATO countries are buying from the South Koreans the Chunmoo rocket launchers.
0: Yeah.
3: Because it carries about double the rocket capacity than a HIMARS. But
0: this is why Ukraine is now building their own industry. They licensed the plans, the blueprints or whatever, for these Patriot missiles. This was just a couple of weeks ago, because we're not going to give them any, so they're going to build their own.
3: Yeah, you got. Was it Poland, Estonia, and Norway have all signed this agreement already with this Hanwha

0: ICE really threatened to beat a man into signing his own deportation papers? It's getting weird out there. I'll be right back. Stay tuned.
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2: While the production of my lowdown commentaries is high-tech, I confess that I'm antiquated. I still write each piece in longhand, applying my ballpoint to paper. This has caused bewildered glances from some who see me scribbling away in local coffee shops and bars. Recently, one fellow sidled up and whispered, "Watch out! If they see you doing this, they'll haul you off to the Smithsonian." But we handwriters might not be as obsolete as the key tappers assume. A fast-spreading grassroots movement is calling for schools to re-emphasize the value of writing and printing by hand instead of being wholly dependent on machines. Already, 24 states, as varied as Mississippi and California, now require public schools to teach cursive writing in 3rd through 5th grades. This squares with new understanding of how brains absorb information. While keyboards are faster, the slower, more tactile act of handwriting creates longer-lasting comprehension of letters and better retention of the thoughts they convey. Neuroscientists find that rote keystrokes on a computer require little mental engagement, while physically drawing out words and ideas takes coordination of multiple areas of the brain to focus memory, eyes, and fingers on creating a written product. Just writing this piece conjured up a fond remembrance of my early childhood, sitting on the floor of our home learning to draw the ABCs, both print and cursive, on those line practice pads. It was both an artistic exercise and the development of a foundational tool for a life of learning. This is Jim Hightower saying, yes, computer literacy is an indispensable element of today's childhood curriculum, but so is the richer development of human thinking through putting pen to paper. So let's do both.

Good morning. This is the Commonwealth Report, news for the public, not the powerful. You can follow us at commonwealthreport.news. Is Elon Musk buying another election? Axios reports he's reviving his dormant super PAC, America PAC, the same operation that spent $260 million, a quarter of a billion, to put Donald Trump in the White House in 2024. That made Musk the largest individual donor in a single election cycle in American history. And this time the money buys door knocking, digital ads, and direct mail, all aimed at dragging Republican base voters to the polls in a year that they typically would skip. Trump advisor James Blair says the PAC's return is, quote, a huge boost for Republicans across the country. Republican super PACs already hold a $300 million advantage before the $400 million in Trump's MAGA Inc. Trump's approval is underwater on the economy and his Iran war, so Congress is in play, and one man richer than most countries has decided he'll fix that. That's not democracy. That's an auction. Who's watching the watchers now? The Senate just handed America's spy apparatus to a Wall Street lawyer who won't say who won the 2020 election. Jay Clayton was confirmed as the director of national intelligence, 51-47, straight party line. He now oversees all 18 U.S. intelligence agencies and writes the president's daily briefing. His resume is securities law. He chaired the SEC and ran the Manhattan U.S. Attorney's Office. At his hearing, he swore under oath he isn't an election denier, then refused to say out loud that Joe Biden beat Donald Trump. 400 former intelligence officials signed a letter calling his nomination a danger to our country. Adam Schiff asked how a man who can't answer that can be trusted to tell the president what he doesn't want to hear. He inherits an office gutted by 30% under acting director Bill Pulte. Intelligence agencies that serve one man instead of one country can end a republic. Did ICE really threaten to beat a man into signing? Senator Patty Murray says federal agents tried to beat a deportation out of a Seattle small business owner. Eduardo Aguirre Esperanza has lived in Seattle 23 years. He runs a remodeling company. He's married to an American citizen. He has no criminal record and was pursuing legal

presidents. ICE grabbed him anyway, held him in a Tukwila room 10 hours, and according to Murray, threatened to beat him unless he signed a so-called voluntary departure form. Then at 2 in the morning on a Saturday morning, ICE flew him to Texas without telling his wife or his lawyer. His family believes the plan is a fast hearing with no attorney. Murray says there were cameras in that room and she wants the video. In her words, quote, "What ICE is doing is illegal and disturbing. Our new immigration policy appears to be beating a signature out of a man. It's called confession taken by force." How did Germany beat the fossil fuel industry? Here's proof it can be done. New numbers from the Energy Institute show wind and solar generated 44% of Germany's power last year, beating fossil fuels. Coal, the dirtiest fuel we burned, collapsed from more than half of German power to 21%. And experts think Germany kicks it well before the 2038 deadline. They did it after shutting their nuclear plants, which everybody called impossible. Across the whole European Union, wind and solar beat fossil fuels for the first time. There are headaches. Germany makes so much clean power that prices sometimes go negative and operators have to shut the turbines off. And the government just killed a law pushing households off gas boilers. Even so, heat pumps outsell them. So Germany's building the future while Washington hands out coal permits and kills wind farms. Somebody's grandchildren will pay for that. Why is Washington calling bike lanes woke? Transportation Secretary Sean Duffy bragged online that he redirected $1.73 billion away from what he calls Biden-era DEI bike lanes. Not $1 went to bicycle or pedestrian projects this year. Then his Federal Highway Administration quietly deleted bike lanes, speed cameras, and road diets from the federal list of proven safety countermeasures, along with a tool researchers used to track dead cyclists. The science didn't change. More than 36,000 Americans died on our roads last year at 6 times Britain's death rate. Duffy's asking Congress to restrict bike lane grants and tear out lanes he claims cause congestion, though research says they actually ease congestion. Painting a stripe so a kid can ride to school safely isn't diversity, equity, and inclusion. It's a guardrail, and they're ripping it out to win a bizarre culture war. Jetsons alert, is your burrito about to fly? DoorDash just became an airline. The company earned Part 135 air carrier certification from the FAA and launched DoorDash Air, an in-house drone program from its robotics unit, DoorDash Labs. That makes DoorDash the 8th operator in the country cleared to fly commercial deliveries, joining Amazon, Zipline, and Google's Wing. They're building the aircraft themselves, mostly with American parts, for 3 to 5 mile orders. There's no launch dates, no cities, no drones yet. What they have is a certificate. Between drones overhead, sidewalk robots below, and self-driving cars in between, DoorDash is quietly building a delivery network with nobody in it yet. We were promised flying cars. We got a flying enchilada and more humans out of work. But perhaps dinner will be hot instead of cold soon. And that's the way it is today, Thursday, July 30th, 2026. I'm Tom Hartman.

0: This is the Tom Hartman Program.
1: Welcome to the second hour of our program. On the line with us, our buddy Phil Itner, the veteran war correspondent, host of the podcast On the Edge. He lives in and based out of Kyiv, Ukraine. Philip Itner on YouTube, Itner Philip, I-T-T-N-E-R-P-H-I-L-I-P, on social media. Phil, welcome back. How's everything going in Ukraine right now?
2: Well, we had a pretty loud night last night. Lots of ballistic missiles flying, one apparently even going into Polish airspace. Lots of people are paying attention to President Volodymyr Zelensky's trip to the United States to attend Lindsey Graham's funeral, in which he had a chance to sit down with the president. So there's that, and there's still the ramifications of, believe it or not, Laura Loomer showing up here, and some Ukrainians are starting to hold out hope that maybe the MAGA movement might become pro-Ukrainian.
1: Did you meet her or talk with her at all?
2: No, I didn't. I could have doorstepped her at the hotel she was staying at. It was pretty well known where she was staying. But I had very little interest in talking to Laura Loomer.
1: I totally get it.
2: Look, if she can bring attention to the Ukrainian struggle and if she can get MAGA on side, I am cautiously going to give it a pass. However, I know people here in Ukraine who are MAGA supporters, and they are insistent that MAGA needs to be reconditioned to look at the conflict here in a very different way and recognize that Russian interference in the information warfare space has been fundamental for their understanding of what's been going on here. And yes, that is true. However, my concern is that Ukraine has centuries-old scars and damage that come from exactly what MAGA is, and that is to say, who is a true American and who isn't a true American. And Ukraine has suffered through centuries of infighting and divide and conquer by people who say who is a good Ukrainian and who isn't a good Ukrainian. And I just think that that influence from the MAGA movement, when this war finally ends and Ukraine starts to reconstruct itself, which is going to take a very, very long time, they do not need to be taking lessons from MAGA. One of the worst things that happened in Ukraine's history is this concept of what does it mean to be Ukrainian? Who's a good Ukrainian and who isn't a good Ukrainian? Who's a Russian really hiding in Ukrainian clothing or vice versa with the Poles or the Turks or the Mongols? I mean, take your pick. The tragedy of Ukraine has been that empires have moved through here and they've kind of left their detritus, and in so doing have created a multicultural country that has had to come to terms with living amongst different cultures and religions and ethnic makeup. They don't need MAGA in this country furthering that kind of poisonous idea of who is the arbiter of what it is to be a patriot or a true citizen of your country.
1: Yeah, this is a worldwide neo-fascist movement. You know, I mean, MAGA is rapidly becoming a worldwide neo-fascist movement.
2: Look at Hungary.
1: Well, Hungary threw it off, absolutely they did, but not for a lack of trying.
2: By Moscow, you know. So that's what Moscow does, and that's what MAGA does. And I think they're fellow travelers. I think they have common cause. I think they have common ideology and methodology, and it is based on divide and conquer. It's divisive. And that's exactly what Ukraine does not need. And that's what worries me about a MAGA-supported Ukrainian independence movement. I will take the weapons. I will take the funding. I will take the public support. Absolutely. But adopting that mentality is kind of what got us here in the first place, and why Ukraine has a really daunting period of time ahead of us, even after the war is over, because there is going to have to be a new reckoning, because there's going to be this new independent sovereign nation on the European continent that's been subjugated and colonized for, you know, over 500 years. Mm-hmm. And that's, you know, historic, and they're not used to it. And there's centuries of trauma here that lies just below the surface. And so I am concerned that this kind of poisonous ideology that Loomer brings with her might infect Ukraine at a time when they need to be unifying and not pointing fingers at one another.
1: Yeah, I totally get it. I'm curious your thoughts on the possibility that Putin might be encouraging Trump to keep fighting in with Iran because this exhausts. Apparently, we're down to like 1,000 Patriot missiles. And, you know, I mean, we're wiping out our stores, and it takes 2, 3, 4 years to rebuild these things. And that Putin and Xi are both thinking, wow, if America can deplete enough of their stockpile in the Middle East, then, you know, Putin can take eastern Poland and Latvia, Lithuania, and Estonia, and Xi can take China, or Taiwan, rather. And, and it wouldn't necessarily turn into World War III because America would not have the capacity to respond. I realize this is a rather elaborate conspiracy theory, but it seems to be how things are working out. What are your thoughts on this?
2: Well, the real problem I have is actually the way the Patriot missile systems are being utilized in Trump's war in Iran. It is not hard to come here and talk to Ukrainian drone operators. And I've got on my own channel, on The Edge, I have spoken at least 5 times to 5 different people who have very in-depth knowledge of drone warfare, how it's conducted, whether or not it's frontline soldiers who are actually drone operators, or whether or not it is people producing new technologies. The problem with burning through the stockpile isn't just that we're involved in a war that we shouldn't have ever gotten involved with, but the use and the tactics of drones using Patriots against drones is foolish. You use a Patriot against a cruise missile. Mm-hmm. You don't use a Patriot against a $20,000 Shahid drone. And the Ukrainians learned that a long, long time ago. And, you know, if there is a way, that's another aspect of a possible way that the administration and the GOP might find a way to become pro-Ukrainian, is the fact that if we actually invited Ukrainians over and said, teach us your ways, they are on the forefront of drone technology. It's indisputable, absolutely indisputable. I mean, my last week's episode of On the Edge is with a guy who is the co-founder of a drone production company, which is another way that Ukrainians have been very smart because they've utilized startups. But this guy started at the very beginning of the full-scale invasion doing things that weren't... It's not about dropping bombs. It's about logistics, command and control, supply. They have taken the lead in inventiveness when it comes to drones. Now, the Russians will get these drones and they'll reverse engineer them, and then they'll produce their own version. But the Ukrainian inventiveness is leaps and bounds above anybody who is producing drones. And I would argue that includes the United States of America. We should be listening to the Ukrainians. We should be contracting with Ukrainian drone producers. And to my mind, to my knowledge, we're not really doing that, and we should be, because we're burning through that stockpile of interceptors because we're not taking the lessons that the Ukrainians learned over two, maybe 3 years ago. So it's distressing, to say the least. You know, the other thing that did come out, and when I'm talking about Ukraine, you know, Americans speaking with Ukrainians, is that one good thing that did come out of the Zelensky trip that does look like it's really going to happen is that finally we might get a visit by Witkoff and Jared Kushner coming here to Ukraine. And kind of like Laura Loomer, and I really don't like bringing her up as much as I already have, but there is something about being here, Tom. Mm-hmm. Stepping foot off the plane, off the train, because you can't fly in, and meeting with Ukrainians. And you speak to, I've heard this time and time again by people who have never stepped foot here, and it's their first visit to Ukraine. They get off the train, and the first Ukrainian that they speak to says the same thing that the second, the third, the fourth, the fifth, ad infinitum. We're never going to bend the knee to Russia again. Mm-hmm. We are a sovereign, independent nation. And to see a people stand up for their liberty and their the right for them to tell their own story and be their own nation and plot their own course is highly inspiring. Yeah. And the fact that you will find that in almost uniform, you know, person after person will tell you, we will never bend the knee to Moscow again. And I think more Americans should be coming here and learning that lesson and carrying it back with them. So as much as I am not a fan of Ms. Loomer, nor am I a fan of Mr. Witkoff or Mr. Kushner, you know, coming here can change you. It can change you because you meet the people and you understand their struggle.
1: Yeah, I get it. I get it. The great Phil Ittner, the veteran war correspondent, host of the On the Edge podcast based out of Kyiv, Ukraine. Phil, always a pleasure. Thank you so much for coming by every week. And
2: come on over anytime, Tom. We'll set it all up.
1: I may well, Phil. I may well. Thank you very much.
2: All right. You're a good man. Thank you for talking.
1: Back at you. 18 minutes past the hour.
0: This is the Tom Hartman Program.
1: Did ICE really threaten to beat a confession or a deportation out of an immigrant here? This is wild. I'll get to this in just a moment.

0: And welcome back, Mike in Madison, Wisconsin. Hey, Mike, what's up?
1: Thanks for taking my call, Tom. See, I have a question here. If the Democrats take back control of the House and Senate in November, will the Democrats propose amendments to Trump's big, beautiful bill to end fossil fuel subsidies? And the reason why is this. According to a report by the Financial Times, American oil producers are set to make over $60 billion this year in windfall profits.
0: Yep.
1: Energy research firm Rystad projects if U.S. oil prices average $100 a barrel this year, oil companies in the United States will make $64 billion. Collectively worldwide, the added windfall profit to the big major oil companies will be $234 billion this year.
0: Yeah.
1: So why are we subsidizing the rich and filthy oil companies who give political contributions to our enemies like the Republican Party?
0: The same reason we subsidize Elon Musk and all the other billionaires, because the five corrupt Republicans on the Supreme Court said that it's okay for billionaires and their companies to buy politicians and judges. And so they're out there buying them. I mean, it's just that simple. We've got to overturn Citizens United. We've got to do away with this bizarre doctrine that corporations are persons and money is speech. It's a crime. I mean, the whole idea is wrong.
1: Well, I hope the Democrats, if they take back the House and the Senate, they try to get an amendment through and pass to get rid of these fossil fuels.
0: Well, they're talking about it. There's a bunch of them that are talking about it. I would be surprised if they didn't do it. Yeah, no, I'm with you, Mike. I'm with you. Thank you very much. Ron in Berrien Springs, Michigan. Hey, Ron, what's on your mind today?
2: Hi, Tom. I'm surprised Phil didn't tell North Koreans have said they're going to send another 30,000.
0: Yeah, I saw that. Combat. Yeah, I forgot to mention that to him. Thank you.
2: Yes, and
0: it's just meat for the grinder, right? It's apparently the average lifespan of a Russian soldier being sent to Ukraine right now is under a month.
2: Yes, and the North Koreans that were sent there earlier, 14,000 to 15,000, they have taken a severe beating, but they are. They are nonetheless bringing more soldiers over there.
0: Yep.
2: And it showed on German television the day broadcast that I guess it was returning North Koreans, and they were, of course, overjoyed to survive the Ukrainian-Russian battle.
0: Yeah.
2: But they were like fanatical. Of course, they are fanatical.
0: Yeah.
2: They greeting their leader.
0: Yeah, they're well brainwashed.
2: Yes, they're receiving combat training, and even though their numbers are, they're paying a heavy price, it's also giving them boldness and, I think, bargaining chips to deal when they deal with the South Koreans. But now on another note, Cuba, have you seen they are taking from the Chinese solar panels, which they're setting up, and they're that way bringing in at least a few hours.
0: Yeah, the problem is they don't have the money to do it, but this is such a golden opportunity for Cuba to reinvent itself as a solar-powered country. It's just remarkable, although Trump is going to do everything he can to appropriate that island back to us. Ron, thank you for the call. 22 and a half minutes past the hour. I'll be back with more of the news of the day and your calls in just a moment. Stay with us.

0: Tired of spin and billionaire-backed news? 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Democracy belongs to you. So Richard Nixon was a crook, but not a lot of Americans knew that in 1960. But he lost to John Kennedy, not because he was a crook, but because he didn't know how to use television. He refused to wear makeup during the debates. Jack Kennedy understood television, and it was why he was so, you know, widely popular. Calvin Coolidge was the first president to use radio in 1923, but Franklin Roosevelt did his fireside chats starting in 1933, just after he was inaugurated, and they were often listened to by a third of Americans. That's why he got reelected three times. He was elected four times to president. If Joe Biden had done the same thing during his 4 years, reaching all the American people every week, using social media, the new media, because that was radio and television back in the day, he would be in the White House right now, or Kamala Harris. There's a whole article about this, how Democrats need to get with the plan. They need to figure out how to use social media and get some charismatic candidates out there. Over at HartmanReport.com is titled Democrats' Fatal Flaw. Check it out. Welcome back. 24 minutes past the hour. Patty Murray kind of broke this story open yesterday, and it's just wild. She was talking about a fellow by the name of Eduardo Esparza, E-S-P-A-R-Z-A, Esparza? I don't know how to say it, but he was detained by ICE agents last week in Seattle, and he is described as a local Seattle small business owner with no criminal history. He's the husband of a U.S. citizen. And he was taken to an ICE office in Tukwila, Washington, where he was held in a room for 10 hours. And this is a quote from Senator Patty Murray, United States Senator from Washington State. Quote, he was surrounded by 20 ICE agents who were pressuring him to sign a voluntary departure. They physically pushed him and threatened to beat him up if he didn't sign it. This is disgusting. She goes on to say, what ICE is doing is illegal and disturbing. Eduardo is now being held in Texas, away from his family and his lawyers, and I am demanding that the DHS return Eduardo to Washington State now so he can get the due process everyone should expect in America. You know, I would point out that the Fourth Amendment says that you can't kick in someone's door without a warrant signed by a judge based on testimony under oath that there is a crime being committed. And ICE is ignoring the Fourth Amendment. And the Fifth Amendment says that no person shall be deprived of life, liberty, or property without due process of law. I mean, just go read them. Read the Fourth Amendment and the Fifth Amendment of the Constitution. They're both basically a sentence long. The Fifth Amendment's a little bit longer. It's a long run-on sentence. But it's shocking. I mean, when you read the plain language of the Constitution and then you look at what these people are doing, these masked, armed, anonymous thugs are doing in our country and to our country and to our people, as well as to immigrants. I mean, they've already murdered two Americans, and they won't even let us have the evidence. They won't let prosecutors have the evidence of the crimes. This is a beyond a rogue agency. Patty Murray is right, and ICE is just sneering at her. This entire Trump administration, they're just so convinced that, you know, fascism is the right way to go, and they will never be challenged, and they're gonna shut down all the dissent, and they're gonna, you know, get all those brown people out of the country, and let's just have our nice white Christian nation, right? I don't think it's gonna work, but it sure is causing a lot of pain in the process.
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0: So what's on your mind? I'll pick up your calls on the other side of the break. Stay with us.

Good morning. This is the Commonwealth Report, news for the public, not the powerful. You can follow us at commonwealthreport.news. Is Elon Musk buying another election? Axios reports he's reviving his dormant super PAC, America PAC, the same operation that spent $260 million, a quarter of a billion, to put Donald Trump in the White House in 2024. That made Musk the largest individual donor in a single election cycle in American history. And this time the money buys door knocking, digital ads, and direct mail, all aimed at dragging Republican base voters to the polls in a year that they typically would skip. Trump advisor James Blair says the PAC's return is, quote, a huge boost for Republicans across the country. Republican super PACs already hold a $300 million advantage before the $400 million in Trump's MAGA Inc. Trump's approval is underwater on the economy and his Iran war, so Congress is in play, and one man richer than most countries has decided he'll fix that. That's not democracy. That's an auction. Who's watching the watchers now? The Senate just handed America's spy apparatus to a Wall Street lawyer who won't say who won the 2020 election. Jay Clayton was confirmed as the director of national intelligence, 51-47, straight party line. He now oversees all 18 U.S. intelligence agencies and writes the president's daily briefing. His resume is securities law. He chaired the SEC and ran the Manhattan U.S. Attorney's Office. At his hearing, he swore under oath he isn't an election denier, then refused to say out loud that Joe Biden beat Donald Trump. 400 former intelligence officials signed a letter calling his nomination a danger to our country. Adam Schiff asked how a man who can't answer that can be trusted to tell the president what he doesn't want to hear. He inherits an office gutted by 30% under acting director Bill Pulte. Intelligence agencies that serve one man instead of one country can end a republic. Did ICE really threaten to beat a man into signing? Senator Patty Murray says federal agents tried to beat a deportation out of a Seattle small business owner. Eduardo Aguirre Esperanza has lived in Seattle 23 years. He runs a remodeling company. He's married to an American citizen. He has no criminal record and was pursuing legal residence. ICE grabbed him anyway, held him in a Tukwila room 10 hours, and according to Murray, threatened to beat him unless he signed a so-called voluntary departure form. Then at 2 in the morning on a Saturday morning, ICE flew him to Texas without telling his wife or his lawyer. His family believes the plan is a fast hearing with no attorney. Murray says there were cameras in that room and she wants the video. In her words, quote, what ICE is doing is illegal and disturbing. Our new immigration policy appears to be beating a signature out of a man. It's called confession taken by force. How did Germany beat the fossil fuel industry? Here's proof it can be done. New numbers from the Energy Institute show wind and solar generated 44% of Germany's power last year, beating fossil fuels. Coal, the dirtiest fuel we burned, collapsed from more than half of German power to 21%. And experts think Germany kicks it well before the 2038 deadline. They did it after shutting their nuclear plants, which everybody called impossible. Across the whole European Union, wind and solar beat fossil fuels for the first time. There are headaches. Germany makes so much clean power that prices sometimes go negative and operators have to shut the turbines off. And the government just killed a law pushing households off gas boilers. Even so, heat pumps outsell them. So Germany's building the future while Washington hands out coal permits and kills wind farms. Somebody's grandchildren will pay for that. Why is Washington calling bike lanes woke? Transportation Secretary Sean Duffy bragged online that he redirected $1.73 billion away from what he calls Biden-era DEI bike lanes. Not $1 went to bicycle or pedestrian projects this year. Then his Federal Highway Administration quietly deleted bike lanes, speed cameras, and road diets from the federal list of proven safety countermeasures, along with a tool researchers used to track dead cyclists. The science didn't change. More than 36,000 Americans died on our roads last year at 6 times Britain's death rate. Duffy's asking Congress to restrict bike lane grants and tear out lanes he claims cause congestion, though research says they actually ease congestion. Painting a stripe so a kid can ride to school safely isn't diversity, equity, and inclusion. It's a guardrail, and they're ripping it out to win a bizarre culture war. Jetsons alert, is your burrito about to fly? DoorDash just became an airline.
The company earned Part 135 air carrier certification from the FAA and launched DoorDash Air, an in-house drone program from its robotics unit, DoorDash Labs. That makes DoorDash the eighth operator in the country cleared to fly commercial deliveries, joining Amazon, Zipline, and Google's Wing. They're building the aircraft themselves, mostly with American parts, for 3 to 5 mile orders. There's no launch dates, no cities, no drones yet. What they have is a certificate. Between drones overhead, sidewalk robots below, and self-driving cars in between, DoorDash is quietly building a delivery network with nobody in it yet. We were promised flying cars. We got a flying enchilada and more humans out of work. But perhaps dinner will be hot instead of cold soon. And that's the way it is today, Thursday, July 30th, 2026. I'm Tom Hartman.

0: Don't let billionaires shape your understanding of the world. 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Welcome back. 34 minutes past the hour. And what's in your mind today? Mark in San Francisco. Hey, Mark, what's up?
1: Hey, Tom. Do you think that Trump started the war to divert from the Epstein files?
0: I think that that was probably a major variable in his calculations. I think, though, that the main thing that caused him to do it is that his polling was tanking. He got a boost when he captured Maduro and kidnapped Maduro and brought him back to the United States. And he thought he'd get another boost, and I'm sure this was Bibi Netanyahu's pitch to him, and maybe even Putin's, is, go to war with Iran and people will love you for it because it'll be a two-week thing, which is what Trump said. I mean, he came around and he said this will run 3 to 4 weeks maximum when he started.
1: Well, it came at the expense of billions of dollars and lives.
0: Yeah, yeah.
1: He has no regard for anybody in this country.
0: No, except his own family.
1: I can't take this guy anymore, Tom. We got to go after him. I mean, and we got to blame the GOP. They got us in this mess.
2: Yep.
1: They allowed this to happen.
2: Yep. Well, I think increasingly Americans are figuring out that Donald Trump is a Bilko artist. He's a scam artist. He has been his whole entire life. He pissed away his father's fortune. He declared bankruptcy 5 times. He's been sued over 3,000 times, I believe, by people saying that he didn't pay them or he failed to honor a contract. He cheated on every one of his 3 wives. I mean, there's nothing redeeming in this guy other than the fact that he hates black people and brown people. I mean, that's it. That's what has bound him to his base. He's a very effective liar. And so, yeah, I think that's why this reckoning is coming. And even if Elon Musk pours $1 billion into our elections and the billionaires pour millions into TV ads and we just get swamped, overwhelmed with, they're going to make us hate Democrats, right? That's their goal. I don't think it's going to work, but we'll see. We'll see. They've got 97 days now, 96 days. Mark, thanks for the call. Byron in Baton Rouge, Louisiana. Hey, Byron, what's on your mind today?
3: Hey, Tom. I'd like to change the subject briefly. I'd like to talk about eating beef. Americans eat a lot of beef, and I don't know if they realize that it takes 1,800 gallons of water to make 1 pound of beef, for all the grazing and the water that they have to feed to the cattle. If the rest of the world ate as much beef as the United States, I don't know if we'd have enough water to go around. I think the average American eats 82 pounds of beef per person per year.
2: Which is astonishing, when you think about it. I mean,
3: Wow. The other thing, if you don't mind, is that it's not healthy. It can lead to colorectal cancer and
2: heart disease.
3: Diabetes.
2: Yeah.
3: And heart disease. The third reason is it's cruelty to animals. Mm-hmm. Yeah, Paul McCartney, the ex-Beatle, he's a vegetarian like yourself. Mm-hmm. He's even said, he's got a saying, if slaughterhouses all had glass walls, everyone would be a vegetarian because they'd see how brutal they treat these cattle when they slaughter them. They use these bolt guns to basically kill them over and over again. And it's just, it's vicious. And the fourth reason is it contributes to the climate crisis because the cattle, they fart and they burp and they put out methane, which is a greenhouse gas.
0: There's a lot of sturm and drang around people hopping on airplanes or taking cruises or traveling across the country in their car. But the single most effective thing that you can do to fight climate change is to stop eating any kind of animal products.
3: I agree. But most Americans, it's a tradition. And if you try to attack or knock their tradition, they get angry.
0: Oh, that's a big business.
3: But, if you've got a tradition that's got all these bad habits or bad consequences, maybe you need to have a new tradition, right? I mean, that's the way I look at it.
0: I'm with you. I'm with you. Byron, thank you. Well said, and an important topic to bring up. Thank you. Robert in Los Angeles. Hey, Robert, what's on your mind today?
4: Hello.
0: Hey, Robert. You're on the air. What's up?
4: Oh, sorry. Okay. Here we go.
0: It's okay.
4: One moment, please.
0: It's all good.
4: Before I start my comment, this is to respond to the gentleman just called.
2: Mm-hmm.
4: 80% of Earth is water, so we have enough water. If it's organic and grass-fed, it's good for you. That's why there's cow.
2: Yeah.
4: That's the answer to this guy.
2: No. That's debatable, but I get it. I get it.
4: Okay. All right. Now, you were talking a few days ago about we lost 11 servicemen or 18. You know how many Persians has been killed?
2: Oh,
4: 11,000.
2: Yeah.
4: 11,000 for a war that is unjust and illegal. We didn't go to their shore. I mean, we went to their shore. They didn't come to our shore.
2: That's right.
4: They didn't attack us.
2: Okay. That's right.
4: The Persian culture is at 10,000. How many years have you been? 250?
2: Mm-hmm.
4: So, just for you to know, so think of others before we think of us.
2: Yeah.
4: One last thing. A Jewish man goes to Moses. He said, explain to me the Torah while I'm standing in one leg. He said, do to others what you want done to you. Is that what we're doing?
2: No.
4: Okay.
2: No, clearly we're not.
4: The genocide in Palestine, Netanyahu and Israeli did it, yes. But we have shared that. We have done that. It is us that made it possible for them to do so.
2: Yep. They used our weapons.
4: From 1971 to 2021, we have killed 38 million people on the face of the earth. Has Chinese done that? Has Russian done that? No. So, shame on us. Thank you, Tom, for your services to us.
2: Thank you, Robert. Yeah, hopefully we will get better. I know that there are people who are trying to make us better. Thank you, Robert. Brian in Tacoma, Washington. Hey, Brian, what's up?
5: Yeah, you mentioned quite a bit about how you think that Vlad is trying to get Trump to keep the Iran war going, to deplete our stocks, so when they go into Estonia and so on and so forth, and also with Xi in Taiwan. I don't disagree with the calculus from Vlad, but my question, I mean, I totally agree with you, but my question is, we keep threatening Cuba. Marco Rubio, who lied about when his parents came to America from Cuba. But we keep threatening Cuba, and Vlad ostensibly is threatening, you know, the Baltic states. But they're getting their butts kicked in Ukraine, and we're getting our butts kicked in Iran, and neither of us has men or weapons, soldiers or weapons to really do this. I don't think you're wrong to say that this is a thing that's out there in the world, but logistically, how would Vlad be able to do that, and how would Donald be able to do that? That being Cuba, that being Estonia, which doesn't mean with Trump for sure. Just because I say Trump can't go into Cuba because we don't even have any stockpiled weapons doesn't mean Trump won't.
2: I get it.
5: But anyways, what do you like? Neither country is in the position to start another war.
2: It's an excellent point, Brian, and it's the one thing that gives me a little bit of hope, frankly, is that Trump has pissed away our munitions, and Putin has done the same thing to the Russian, stores, with our ill-advised wars against Iran and Ukraine, and as a result, any more wars of aggression are going to be really challenging, and there has been reporting that. Rubio was hoping to take Cuba a year ago, and that this war with Iran is the one thing, or 6 months ago anyway, is this war with Iran is the one thing that has prevented it from happening. So,
5: you probably don't have notes on me there necessarily, or maybe you do, but if you remember right, I went to Cuba 23 times as a tour guide with people culture.
2: I remember now,
5: exchange stuff. I've told you before, but anyway, so I have a particular interest and knowledge. I mean, I'm not the most knowledgeable person on the planet, but I think I know more about Cuba than most Americans.
2: Well, let me ask you a question, Brian, if I may.
5: Yeah. So my knowledge is a little bit dated, I suppose, because the last time I went there with this program was 2018, because it took Trump a year and a half to steal work from me and destroy the program the first time around. I was going pretty heavily under the later Obama years. So my knowledge might be a little dated, but it's anyway, go ahead.
2: Yeah. So my question,
0: We are hearing reports from Cuba that the government is trying to rally the people, that they're saying, you know, if the if America invades us, you know, the Russians aren't going to be here to help us like they were in the past. We're going to have to defend ourselves. You know, they're actually arming people and, you know, getting ready, basically, for an American invasion. If America were to invade Cuba and depose the government, which would be the, you know, obvious first step, how do you think the Cuban people will respond?
5: So the first thing is that Cuban Americans and Cubans are very different people.
0: Oh, I get it.
5: The ones who left Cuba, and you know, so and it's not that every Cuban running around, if you sit there in their living room, not that they were always so candid with me, but it's not that they're like love the government and love everything that you know, Raul's barely alive, Fidel's gone a long time ago, it's many years, but it's not that they love it, but they're very proud of Cuba and they're not like on board with America. The same thing happened in the Bay of Pigs. Like, America only sent, but you know, it was Cuban exiles, but backed by Americans, only like 1,500 people, because they thought that people of Cuba would just like welcome them as you know, heroes, as they did for Fidel when Batista was overthrown.
0: That's right.
5: So my answer is I don't think it will go the way Marco Rubio stewing in South Miami Cuban American rhetoric thinks it will go. I just don't see the Cuban.
0: That was my sense of it too. This could be a real mess. And you know, I think the only reason that we had the success we did in Venezuela was because we kept the corrupt police state regime intact, you know, with Rodriguez. And that's why Trump will not allow Machado to go back to Venezuela, frankly, is because he knows that, you know, that'll disrupt his little thing here. But that's, you know, that's a one-off. That was a real rare situation, I think, you know, where you could just decapitate, you know, the leadership of the country and then take over the country. Although there are questions now about, you know, what's happened to the $13 billion in oil money that appears to be in an account in Bahrain on Donald Trump's name on it or something like that. It's just wild stuff. Go ahead.
5: Yeah, if it's anybody's money, it's my money and your money. It's not Donald's money.
0: Well, it's the Venezuelans' money. But, yeah, I get your point. Yeah, I suspect Donald is trying to figure out a way to steal it. But, you know, that's just...
5: Yeah.
0: That's my...
5: Yeah, sorry.
0: My second big conspiracy.
5: And then if it's anybody... Anyway, thank you.
0: Thank you. Thanks a lot, Brian. Good talking to you. We'll be right back.
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0: I'll be right back with you. Stick around.

0: And welcome back, Ray, in Tacoma, Washington. Hey, Ray, what's on your mind today?
1: I will state my case and then hang up. Current ICE agents and ICE agents-to-be should be advised that someone will list their names as history's criminals. They will thereafter live under constant scrutiny and be considered an American disgrace that will follow them and their children the rest of their lives. They enabled the worst era of our generation and created yet another smear on what should be the world's beacon of goodwill.
0: Yeah, he did hang up. I don't disagree with your sentiment. I think it's probably instructive to look at what has happened in other countries that have set up police states. The Gestapo, for example. I mean, it was a fairly small number of Germans, actually. It was 38,000 Germans at its peak. Which is pretty amazing. I mean, you know, it's about three times the size of the ICE force right now, and it's about half again larger than ICE will be a year from now, because they've got about 10,000 people in training right now, and we've got 8,000 agents on the ground. But I lived in Germany for almost 2 years, 86, 87, I guess it was. And I met a lot of Germans who were older at that time, in the 80s. I mean, a German in their 50s, 60s, 70s, back in the 1980s, was somebody who was a young man or woman during the Hitler time, and, draft age. And I met a bunch of people who had been in the Hitler Youth, and I met a bunch, I knew one guy who had been in Hitler's intelligence service, But I never met anybody who said, yes, I was part of the Gestapo, they would speak poorly is not even a strong enough phrase. They were just absolutely disgusted by what the Gestapo had done. And, of course, the Gestapo ended up running the death camps as well. But they started out as Hitler's private protective service, the equivalent of a secret service. In fact, Schutzstaffel, the SS, the Gestapo, Schutzstaffel literally means protective detail and or protective service. And that's what it was. So, yeah, I am looking forward to the day here in the United States. And I think there's a very real possibility of it coming when we do basically look back on our history and say, you know, we tried that police state thing, and it really hurt us. It was a bad thing. It was not a good thing. And we really need to be going a different direction. This is not a healthy thing for America. So, I don't know. We'll see. We'll see where it goes. I think there's a broad rejection, for example, of the Klan. And I'm sure that there's a lot of people that, when I lived in Georgia, the decade or so that Louise and I and our family lived in Georgia, we ran two different businesses there, a travel agency and an ad agency, that we started from scratch in both cases and ended up selling off. And I'm sure that a lot of the people I knew had relatives who'd been in the Klan, right? It was just a common thing in that part of the country. But I never heard any of them bragging about it, right? So I think this Trump administration and this neo-fascist experiment that we're trying right now, that we're in the midst of right now, A, I think it's going to fail. And B, when it does, I think there's going to be a reckoning. So we'll see. 202-808-9925 is our number.

0: Hey, thanks so much for sharing our program and for reaching out to our stations and sponsors and letting them know that you're listening. It really means a lot to us.
1: So what do we call the really, really mind-bogglingly rich? You know, at the founding of the Republic, they were referred to as speculators or moneyed interest or aristocrats. In the years leading up to the Civil War, we called them the cotton lords and the plantation aristocracy. In the late 19th century, they were the robber barons. In the 1930s, FDR called them the economic royalists. But since the Reagan Revolution, we've just called them billionaires. And now, you know, some of them want to call themselves tech bros. Like, that's kind of a good thing, you know, like tech is positive and bros, you know, like Mark Zuckerberg saying we need more masculine energy in American business culture. So we need a new phrase. I would like to suggest the morbidly rich. Morbidly suggests unhealthy. And the vast riches that some of these people have is unhealthy to our democracy, particularly since five Republicans on the Supreme Court said that morbidly rich people can buy politicians. And it's unhealthy for them, too. So morbidly rich. There's an op-ed over at HartmanReport.com all about it. Check it out.

0: Welcome back. 53 minutes past the hour. Picking up your calls here. Carlos in Carson, California. Hey, Carlos, what's up?
1: Good morning, Tom. Well, you know, I voted for Trump, and I regretted it. I regretted it ever since. And he went back and all his emphatic affirmations that he was going to do, you know. But besides that, I see a spread of fascism all over Latin America, and I think it's promoted by Trump. Look, El Salvador, Bukele, it's turning really into a fascist state. I mean, he might have cleaned up a lot of the negative stuff that was going on, but they there's a suspension of civil liberties.
0: You think it's like Mussolini made the trains run on time. You know, the fascists are really good at cosmetically cleaning up a country, getting rid of the surface crime, but what they do is they replace it with deep corruption by elites.
1: Exactly. You look at Milei, he's also spreading fascism in Argentina. Yep. So is Ecuador, Bolivia. Mm-hmm. And Trump is trying to make inroads very secretly into Mexico.
0: Yeah.
1: But my question is this. Who promotes Trump? Is that his own independent idea to spread fascism or Wilbur Ross and the Rothschilds are coercing him into spreading fascism?
0: I don't think it's...
1: That's my question.
0: I think the Rothschilds would be horrified by the idea of spreading fascism. I think what's going on, Carlos, is that because fascism is a form of government that generally, at least initially, works to the benefit of the morbidly rich, that's what you've got. The really profoundly rich people in each one of these countries are supporting these guys. I mean, there was a piece about Bukele, who calls himself the coolest dictator in the world, right? He's one of the younger guys out there who runs El Salvador with an iron fist. There was an article about how, maybe 2 weeks ago in either The Economist or The Financial Times, about how he's got his own oligarchs now. He's defined a couple of hundred really rich people in El Salvador. He's giving them government contracts. They're giving, you know, they're funding him and supporting him. Some of them own media operations and things like that. I mean, he's building the kind of Putin-style state there in El Salvador. You've got the same thing with what's his name, who's refusing to stand for election. And is it Honduras? Which country is it? Where the guy he was the hero of the revolution back during Reagan. You know, he was one of the lefties, and now he's turned into a right wing fascist.
1: I think it might have been Honduras.
0: Exactly. Honduras. It is Honduras. You're right. And down in Peru, I mean, they had Fujimori there for a while, and I was down in Peru when the bombings were going on. I was they bombed a building right down the street from my hotel when I was there. That was like 30 years ago. But it's like I agree with you, Carlos. I think that the fascism is spreading all over the world, and it's being promoted aggressively by people who own major media platforms, and that's a concern. That's a real concern. Carlos, I got to run, but thanks for putting your finger on something important. Appreciate the call. I'll be back with more of your calls and more of the news of the day on the other side of the break here. How did Germany beat the father?

currently being blasted at us by Amazon, Google, Meta, and other profiteering tech giants. What are they trying to sell? Pure hogwash. Having spent billions to develop artificial intelligence so humanoid robots can displace workers, the tech geniuses are now rushing to build thousands of vast computer data centers necessary to power their brave new AI world. Each center will suck up local water supplies, drastically raise people's utility bills, create monstrous industrial blight and pollution, and enthrone such autocratic thugs as Bezos, Musk, and Zuckerberg as absentee political bosses with domineering power over each locality. But the billionaires forgot something. You and me, we the people, are in open rebellion against this Orwellian future, with officials in multiple states and localities just saying hell no to the profiteers' invasive scams. Thus, the billionaire hucksters are frantically rattling their swill sticks. For example, Mark Zuckerberg, whose Meta Goliath already operates 26 massive data centers and is now spending $600 billion to plop more of them in our communities, has launched a multimillion-dollar offensive to beat back local opponents. It's running BS television ads in state capital cities, financing political candidates to hype the data centers, deploying untold numbers of lobbyists to rig the rules against opponents, and hiring an army of, quote, community affairs agents to spread AI propaganda. This is Jim Hightower saying, they have the fat cats, but a groundswell of us alley cats has them on the run. To get involved, go to MediaJustice.org/tools.

morning. This is the Commonwealth Report, news for the public, not the powerful. You can follow us at commonwealthreport.news. Is Elon Musk buying another election? Axios reports he's reviving his dormant super PAC, America PAC, the same operation that spent $260 million, a quarter of a billion, to put Donald Trump in the White House in 2024. That made Musk the largest individual donor in a single election cycle in American history. And this time the money buys door knocking, digital ads, and direct mail, all aimed at dragging Republican base voters to the polls in a year that they typically would skip. Trump advisor James Blair says the PAC's return is, quote, a huge boost for Republicans across the country. Republican super PACs already hold a $300 million advantage before the $400 million in Trump's MAGA Inc. Trump's approval is underwater on the economy and his Iran war, so Congress is in play, and one man richer than most countries has decided he'll fix that. That's not democracy. That's an auction. Who's watching the watchers now? The Senate just handed America's spy apparatus to a Wall Street lawyer who won't say who won the 2020 election. Jay Clayton was confirmed as the director of national intelligence, 51-47, straight party line. He now oversees all 18 U.S. intelligence agencies and writes the president's daily briefing. His resume is securities law. He chaired the SEC and ran the Manhattan U.S. Attorney's Office. At his hearing, he swore under oath he isn't an election denier, then refused to say out loud that Joe Biden beat Donald Trump. 400 former intelligence officials signed a letter calling his nomination a danger to our country. Adam Schiff asked how a man who can't answer that can be trusted to tell the president what he doesn't want to hear. He inherits an office gutted by 30% under acting director Bill Pulte. Intelligence agencies that serve one man instead of one country can end a republic. Did ICE really threaten to beat a man into signing? Senator Patty Murray says federal agents tried to beat a deportation out of a Seattle small business owner. Eduardo Aguirre Esperanza has lived in Seattle 23 years. He runs a remodeling company. He's married to an American citizen. He has no criminal record and was pursuing legal residence. ICE grabbed him anyway, held him in a Tukwila room 10 hours, and according to Murray, threatened to beat him unless he signed a so-called voluntary departure form. Then at 2 in the morning on a Saturday morning, ICE flew him to Texas without telling his wife or his lawyer. His family believes the plan is a fast hearing with no attorney. Murray says there were cameras in that room and she wants the video. In her words, quote, what ICE is doing is illegal and disturbing. Our new immigration policy appears to be beating a signature out of a man. It's called confession taken by force. How did Germany beat the fossil fuel industry? Here's proof.

it can be done. New numbers from the Energy Institute show wind and solar generated 44% of Germany's power last year, beating fossil fuels. Coal, the dirtiest fuel we burned, collapsed from more than half of German power to 21%. And experts think Germany kicks it well before the 2038 deadline. They did it after shutting their nuclear plants, which everybody called impossible. Across the whole European Union, wind and solar beat fossil fuels for the first time. There are headaches. Germany makes so much clean power that prices sometimes go negative and operators have to shut the turbines off. And the government just killed a law pushing households off gas boilers. Even so, heat pumps outsell them. So Germany's building the future while Washington hands out coal permits and kills wind farms. Somebody's grandchildren will pay for that. Why is Washington calling bike lanes woke? Transportation Secretary Sean Duffy bragged online that he redirected $1.73 billion away from what he calls Biden-era DEI bike lanes. Not $1 went to bicycle or pedestrian projects this year. Then his Federal Highway Administration quietly deleted bike lanes, speed cameras, and road diets from the federal list of proven safety countermeasures, along with a tool researchers used to track dead cyclists. The science didn't change. More than 36,000 Americans died on our roads last year at six times Britain's death rate. Duffy's asking Congress to restrict bike lane grants and tear out lanes he claims cause congestion, though research says they actually ease congestion. Painting a stripe so a kid can ride to school safely isn't diversity, equity, and inclusion. It's a guardrail, and they're ripping it out to win a bizarre culture war. Jetsons alert, is your burrito about to fly? DoorDash just became an airline. The company earned Part 135 air carrier certification from the FAA and launched DoorDash Air, an in-house drone program from its robotics unit, DoorDash Labs. That makes DoorDash the eighth operator in the country cleared to fly commercial deliveries, joining Amazon, Zipline, and Google's Wing. They're building the aircraft themselves, mostly with American parts, for 3 to 5 mile orders. There's no launch dates, no cities, no drones yet. What they have is a certificate. Between drones overhead, sidewalk robots below, and self-driving cars in between, DoorDash is quietly building a delivery network with nobody in it yet. We were promised flying cars. We got a flying enchilada and more humans out of work. But perhaps dinner will be hot instead of cold soon. And that's the way it is today, Thursday, July 30th, 2026. I'm Tom Hartman.

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1: Hey, welcome back to the third hour of our program. I remember back in, I think it was 2000, maybe it was 2001. I'd have to go back and look. Maybe it was even 2000. It was before I started doing this show. I had published in 1996, I published a book called The Last Hours of Ancient Sunlight, which was ancient sunlight being oil, right? I mean, you know, sun falls on plant material, the plant material grows, produces hydrocarbons, you know, cellulose principally. Those get trapped under the ground as a result of tectonic activity. A million years pass by, and all that dead plant matter gets turned into oil. That's how oil becomes oil, right? And coal and natural gas. It all comes from plant matter, and it all, you know, is fed by the sun. So the book was about the oil, you know, about our society being dependent upon oil and all the solutions to that and how we got here and the cultural illness, this Wetico thing that got us here and everything else. I still think it's one of the best books I've ever written, The Last Hours of Ancient Sunlight. And it's still in print and still selling well. In fact, there's some universities who use it in their ecology classes. So anyhow, as a result of that, writing that book, I was invited to speak in Barcelona, Spain at a conference in 2001, 2002, right around there, on renewable energy. And I and one other guy were the headline speakers, the main speakers. And I was not familiar with this guy until I met him. My recollection is his name was Schmidt. I'd have to go back and look it up. It's been a long time since I've even thought about this, frankly, but I was just reading about this in this news story. He was the co-author of the 100,000 Rooftops initiative in Germany in the late 90s. And that was followed in the year 2000 by the Emmerbare Energiengesetz, the renewable energy law in 2000. And he put together this great program where if you owned your home, even if you had a mortgage, if you were a homeowner, you could get an additional 10-year mortgage to put solar panels on your house. The banks were required to offer these mortgages at a 1% interest. So the bank made a profit. The government backstopped them. If you defaulted, the government would fill in. So the banks had no risk, therefore the low interest rate. And then the power company had to buy your electricity from you at 7 times the normal retail price. And they came up with that number because if you took 100,000 people, you know, selling their electricity at 7 times retail, the power company would have paid about what it costs to build one nuclear power plant. And so the idea was we'll take the cost of a nuclear power plant and we'll create that number of megawatts, of millions of watts, of solar electricity simply by having people put solar panels on their house. So as a homeowner, you ended up spending nothing. I mean, you had this new 10-year mortgage, but for those 10 years, the power company was giving you enough money that you could pay off the mortgage on the solar system. So it was essentially free. And it worked so successfully that if you travel around Germany now, you just, you know, particularly you take the train and on the north side of the hill where you're looking at the south side of people's roofs, they're just all covered with solar panels. I mean, they're everywhere. And sure enough, wind and solar generated 44% of Germany's electricity last year in 2025, beating fossil fuels. And in 2022, I think it was, Germany closed their last nuclear power plant. They were starting to close them, you know, when I was speaking in Spain, you know, in Barcelona. And I just find this extraordinary. The entire European Union last year, this was the first year, 2025, the entire European Union generated more electricity from wind and solar than from fossil fuels. 30% wind and solar, 29% fossil fuels. For Germany, it was 44% of the country's electricity generated by wind and solar, and 43% by fossil fuels. And Germany is, they set this goal to phase out the coal power plants that they have by the year 2038, so, you know, the 12 years from now. And they're saying, you know, we're going to easily beat that. And now the battery technology is getting cheaper and cheaper. And they're coming up with these really cool ways to do battery technology, like in Norway, for example. There's an area where they're just generating massive amounts of wind power. And so what they did is they built this tower, you know, like a 50-foot or 70-foot tower, 100-foot tower, whatever it was. And it's got this giant kind of winch on it, and there's this massive block of concrete. And so when there's surplus electricity, the surplus electricity is used to run a motor that lifts this massive block of concrete slowly up this tower. And then when there's not so much electricity, you know, wind isn't blowing as aggressively or the sun isn't shining, they let that massive block come back down the tower and runs the motor backwards, which turns it into a generator, and it generates electricity. So it's a giant battery, and it's quite efficient. You know, they've been doing this for years by pumping water up into dams and then taking electricity from it as it comes back down. So, you know, these are not new ideas or new technologies, but they're because motors and generators have become so efficient, they're becoming quite successful. This is all, in my opinion, really good news. And, you know, for the planet. Now, part of the problem that Europe has right now, and I thought this was absolutely fascinating. I saw a report on this a couple of days ago. The reason that the heat is, or one of the reasons, one of the contributing factors to why the heat is getting so bad in Europe right now, that people are dying from the heat. They're having these heat domes like we're having here. And by the way, what's causing these heat domes, what's causing these high-pressure systems to just sit in one place for days at a time and bake an area and dry out all the trees and create the conditions for forest fires and whatnot, what's causing that is that the jet stream is weakening. I've had this conversation with Michael Mann, Dr. Michael Mann, on this program now for, over a decade? Every year we talk about this, how you know, the temperature differential between the mid-latitudes and the Arctic region used to be X. I forget the number of degrees, but let's say it used to be 40 degrees difference in temperature. Now it's 25 degrees difference in temperature because the Arctic is warming seven times faster than the equatorial regions. And those numbers, by the way, I just made up. That's just like kind of for example, because I the real numbers are out there. I just don't have them at the tip of my tongue. And because the temperature differential is not as great as it used to be, the jet stream is not as strong or as rigid as it used to be because it was formed by that temperature differential. And the result of that is that the jet stream is not moving the weather patterns around the world like it used to, and so these high-pressure systems just get stuck. But back to where I was going with this, one of the things that's making this worse in Europe is the fact that they've cleaned up their air. They're shutting down their oil-fired and coal-fired power plants, and Germany is at the forefront of this. And they're moving the transition to electric vehicles has gotten really, really rapid. A quarter of all the new cars being sold in Europe right now are electric. And in some countries, in Norway, it's nearly 100%. And so what's happening is the particulate matter that causes asthma, causes lung cancer, causes all kinds of cancers, actually. It typically enters your body through your lungs. The particulate matter from tailpipes, the climate-causing gases, but particularly the particulate matter, the stuff from the oil-burning power plants, the coal-burning power plants, is no longer in the air. And it used to actually contribute to the planet's albedo, to the reflectivity, the ability of the planet to reflect light and heat back out into outer space. And instead of reflecting it, it's coming down and it's hitting the ground and it's warming up, you know, it's making things even hotter. Which is kind of ironic, you know, hey, let's clean up the planet and, it kicks us in the butt. But it's one of the reasons why Europe right now is warming faster than any other part of the Earth. And the reason why is because they cleaned up their air. We haven't done that yet here in the United States, and they certainly haven't done it in Russia or China. So it's kind of remarkable. But anyhow, I wanted to share that story with you. I thought it was just absolutely fascinating. And along those same lines, the Trump administration has now declared that bike lanes, you know, efforts to get off fossil fuel and ride your bike, bike lanes are DEI. I'll tell you about that right after the break. It's an amazing story. Stick around. I'll be back with that and your calls in just a moment. It's the Tom Hartman Program, exposing the con in conservative. We'll be right back.
0: This is the Tom Hartman Program.
1: It's the place where despair is not an option. I'll be right back with your calls.

0: And welcome back, Mary Lou in Vancouver, Washington. Hey, Mary Lou, what's up?
1: Oh, hi. Well, I was in Cuba 2 years ago, and they are very poor and very hungry. And since most just survive on white rice, they are sick. They get sick a lot. Mm-hmm. So I don't know how they would support a takeover.
0: Yeah.
1: Patty Murray needs to request the Attorney General of Washington to file a suit against ICE for capturing Eduardo.
0: Yeah. I have been waiting for any state's attorneys general to go after the feds. None have been willing to do so far. And I think it's because they're all terrified of Trump. You know, he punishes people. And, you know, he's withholding, for example, right now, he's withholding FEMA money from California and Minnesota, you know, purely
1: right.
0: out of spite.
1: Yeah.
0: So.
1: Yeah.
0: It's very troubling. Go ahead.
1: Yeah, the third point, I also have a fourth, but the third is that when we do have a reckoning for Trump and his goons, I think everybody needs to watch 1985 Argentina. This is a film that is in Argentinian Spanish, but it has English subtitles. And in 1985, a democratically elected government finally was elected. The dictator was done. The new president asked the new attorney general to file a lawsuit against the 9 generals and the dictator. They had disappeared at least 40,000 people. Mm. And the attorney general is consulting a lawyer friend of his. Who do I hire for my team? And he says, nobody. They're all fascists still. And so he decided to hire recent law graduates. Mm-hmm. And they went out in the countryside and got testimony. And I swear you have to have a Kleenex box to hear the horrible things that they did.
0: Yeah. Who was that leader at that time in Argentina? I know Pinochet was in Chile.
1: I don't know, but yeah. It was vicious, absolutely vicious.
0: Yeah, yeah.
1: And I don't think Argentina, and actually, they did have a Supreme Court in this movie. Well, they did have one. And the Supreme Court had to decide at the end of the big trial who goes to prison and who doesn't. And they only said the dictator. But it says at the end of the film, and this is based on a true story, that the attorney general kept going and filing continuing lawsuits against the generals. Mm-hmm. And he did get a few more in jail.
0: Wow. Yeah, it's going to be, cleanup on aisle 9 here is going to be a pretty damn extensive program. And that is a concern because Trump has purged literally thousands of lawyers out of the Department of Justice. Pretty much all that's left are the people who are, compliant with fascism, if not enthusiastic about it. Mary Lou, thank you. Thank you very much.
1: We do have a lot of good lawyers and judges here who have been winning lawsuits against him.
0: You're right.
1: That doesn't matter to him.
0: Yeah. No, it's a hopeful thing, though. Thank you, Marianne. 20 minutes past the hour. I'll be right back with you.

0: The Commonwealth Report is journalism that works for you, not corporations, not billionaires. News for the public, not the powerful. Twice a day, we break down what matters to your life. 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Stay informed, stay empowered. Welcome back, 21 minutes past the hour. So Sean Duffy, the former reality TV star who Donald Trump put in charge of our roads and bridges and airports and, you know, made our transportation secretary, weirdly. I mean, at least Pete Buttigieg, the guy who did it in the Biden administration, was the mayor of a small town and had a background in this field, right? Sean Duffy, well, yeah, let's put it. He looks good on television, so we'll put him in charge. Remember his big idea for improving air travel was that we should all, men should start wearing suits, women should start wearing dresses? It's wild. Anyhow, he has redirected $1.73 billion that Congress created to make to help states and cities do bike lanes. Now, bike lanes save lives. And bike lanes also make it easier for people to ride their bike to work, or to visit friends or family or go shopping or whatever, but in particular to go to work, to commute, basically. And electric bikes are becoming really popular now that these batteries are small and reliable and inexpensive, relatively inexpensive. Electric bikes are relatively cheap. You know, one of my kids rides her bike to work, through downtown Portland. I mean, it's something more and more people are doing. But the fossil fuel industry does not like this because they want people in cars, and they want those cars to be burning gasoline or diesel because that's where their profits come from. And Donald Trump is the, you know, right now a wholly owned subsidiary of the fossil fuel industry in the United States. They threw in enough money to get him into the White House, them and Elon Musk. And so now Sean Duffy, the reality TV star who's running our transportation system, says, he's going to strip out that $1.73 billion for bike lanes. Carolyn Whitaker, who's the deputy executive director of the League of American Bicyclists, says it slows the safety improvements. Yeah, sure enough. This is a couple of small examples of the kind of money that Sean Duffy's doing away with. The Transportation Department had awarded $11 million to Albuquerque, New Mexico, for a trail that would, quote, provide a physical separation between bicyclists and cars. Now, typically they do this after a few people have been hit and killed, right? And, you know, the flip side of this, by the way, Louise and I were in Europe last year for, you know, one of our vacations and traveling around, you know, in Denmark, in Iceland, in Norway. A lot of these places, you've got, you know, entire city blocks that are no longer any cars. Everything is either bikes or pedestrians, particularly in Denmark. I mean, they're just in the mornings, in rush hour in the mornings in Denmark, there are entire lanes, and I'm not talking little skinny bike lanes. I'm talking big lanes that are like car-sized lanes that are just for bicycles. And you'll just see hundreds of people riding their bicycles during rush hour in Copenhagen. It's amazing. But the fossil fuel industry doesn't want that happening here. Fairfield, Alabama is another one. It was slated to receive $11.7 million for the 3.8-mile project to improve roadway safety by separating bicycles pedestrians, walkways from the road itself, right? Building sidewalks, building bike lanes. Sean Duffy says we don't need it because it's, quote, this is honestly about how he described it, quote, hostile to motor vehicles. He in his announcement for this, he's talking about Buttigieg, right? Pete Buttigieg. He says, "Remember when Biden and Boot Edge used your," and he literally types it out, Boot-Edge, "used your money for DEI, bike lanes, and climate change? That's over." Bike lanes are DEI? It's insane. 75, this is a YouGov poll last year, 2025 YouGov poll. 75% of American adults support more bike lanes where they live. 75%. More Americans are using bike share programs and riding electric bikes than ever before. In fact, the number of rides on New York's city bikes, the little bike share program, electric bike share program, they're up 11% year over year between 2024 and 2025. We don't have statistics for this year yet. And research shows that bike lanes make roads safer, not just for cyclists and not just for pedestrians, but also for drivers. The bike lanes cause drivers to be more careful, and they reduce the average maximum speeds by 28%. Bike lanes, this is a study that was published in the journal Environmental Health, peer-reviewed study. Scientists did the math, right? They looked into the bike lanes reduced the frequency of collisions by 53%. That's collisions between cars, because the bike lanes, by introducing bicycles into the roads, the drivers are paying more attention. They're driving more carefully. The bike lanes are a good thing. It's amazing. Jay Clayton now runs 18 spy agencies. He has zero experience. And 30 communities in Minnesota were targeted in a cyber attack. We'll get to that. And your calls right after this. Stick around. It's 27 minutes past the hour. It's the Tom Hartman Program. Your media support group for We the People of the United States. The first three words of the Declaration and the Constitution. We'll be right back.
1: 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Call 202-808-9925.
0: Maybe it's just the Constitution. Anyhow, 27 minutes past the hour, back with the news of the day and your calls right after this.

Good morning. This is the Commonwealth Report, news for the public, not the powerful. You can follow us at commonwealthreport.news. Is Elon Musk buying another election? Axios reports he's reviving his dormant super PAC, America PAC, the same operation that spent $260 million, a quarter of a billion, to put Donald Trump in the White House in 2024. That made Musk the largest individual donor in a single election cycle in American history. And this time the money buys door knocking, digital ads, and direct mail, all aimed at dragging Republican base voters to the polls in a year that they typically would skip. Trump advisor James Blair says the PAC's return is, quote, a huge boost for Republicans across the country. Republican super PACs already hold a $300 million advantage before the $400 million in Trump's MAGA Inc. Trump's approval is underwater on the economy and his Iran war, so Congress is in play, and one man richer than most countries has decided he'll fix that. That's not democracy. That's an auction. Who's watching the watchers now? The Senate just handed America's spy apparatus to a Wall Street lawyer who won't say who won the 2020 election. Jay Clayton was confirmed as the director of national intelligence, 51-47, straight party line. He now oversees all 18 U.S. intelligence agencies and writes the president's daily briefing. His resume is securities law. He chaired the SEC and ran the Manhattan U.S. Attorney's Office. At his hearing, he swore under oath he isn't an election denier, then refused to say out loud that Joe Biden beat Donald Trump. 400 former intelligence officials signed a letter calling his nomination a danger to our country. Adam Schiff asked how a man who can't answer that can be trusted to tell the president what he doesn't want to hear. He inherits an office gutted by 30% under acting director Bill Pulte. Intelligence agencies that serve one man instead of one country can end a republic. Did ICE really threaten to beat a man into signing? Senator Patty Murray says federal agents tried to beat a deportation out of a Seattle small business owner. Eduardo Aguirre Esperanza has lived in Seattle 23 years. He runs a remodeling company. He's married to an American citizen. He has no criminal record and was pursuing legal residence. ICE grabbed him anyway, held him in a Tukwila room 10 hours, and according to Murray, threatened to beat him unless he signed a so-called voluntary departure form. Then at 2 in the morning on a Saturday morning, ICE flew him to Texas without telling his wife or his lawyer. His family believes the plan is a fast hearing with no attorney. Murray says there were cameras in that room and she wants the video. In her words, quote, what ICE is doing is illegal and disturbing. Our new immigration policy appears to be beating a signature out of a man. It's called confession taken by force. How did Germany beat the fossil fuel industry? Here's proof it can be done. New numbers from the Energy Institute show wind and solar generated 44% of Germany's power last year, beating fossil fuels. Coal, the dirtiest fuel we burned, collapsed from more than half of German power to 21%. And experts think Germany kicks it well before the 2038 deadline. They did it after shutting their nuclear plants, which everybody called impossible. Across the whole European Union, wind and solar beat fossil fuels for the first time. There are headaches. Germany makes so much clean power that prices sometimes go negative and operators have to shut the turbines off. And the government just killed a law pushing households off gas boilers. Even so, heat pumps outsell them. So Germany's building the future while Washington hands out coal permits and kills wind farms. Somebody's grandchildren will pay for that. Why is Washington calling bike lanes woke? Transportation Secretary Sean Duffy bragged online that he redirected $1.73 billion away from what he calls Biden-era DEI bike lanes. Not $1 went to bicycle or pedestrian projects this year. Then his Federal Highway Administration quietly deleted bike lanes, speed cameras, and road diets from the federal list of proven safety countermeasures, along with a tool researchers used to track dead cyclists. The science didn't change. More than 36,000 Americans died on our roads last year at 6 times Britain's death rate. Duffy's asking Congress to restrict bike lane grants and tear out lanes he claims cause congestion, though research says they actually ease congestion. Painting a stripe so a kid can ride to school safely isn't diversity, equity, and inclusion. It's a guardrail, and they're ripping it out to win a bizarre culture war. Jetsons alert, is your burrito about to fly? DoorDash just became an airline.
The company earned Part 135 air carrier certification from the FAA and launched DoorDash Air, an in-house drone program from its robotics unit, DoorDash Labs. That makes DoorDash the eighth operator in the country cleared to fly commercial deliveries, joining Amazon, Zipline, and Google's Wing. They're building the aircraft themselves, mostly with American parts, for 3 to 5 mile orders. There's no launch dates, no cities, no drones yet. What they have is a certificate. Between drones overhead, sidewalk robots below, and self-driving cars in between, DoorDash is quietly building a delivery network with nobody in it yet. We were promised flying cars. We got a flying enchilada and more humans out of work. But perhaps dinner will be hot instead of cold soon. And that's the way it is today, Thursday, July 30th, 2026. I'm Tom Hartman.

0: 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Human beings have a couple of unique characteristics. The first is that we can be very tender and loving and concerned and caring toward people we perceive as being our group, us. We can also be extraordinarily violent against people that we consider to be them, if we think of them or this other as a threat. Probably the classic example of this is Adolf Hitler convincing Germans that, Jews were a threat to them and good Germans going along with the Holocaust. Well, this othering is built into our DNA. This is, ancient stuff. And the Republican Party, since the time of Nixon, when he started, picking up the white racist vote after Democrats laid it down in the 60s, the Republicans have been using this to try to other minorities in America as a political strategy. And this is really deadly stuff. There's a whole op-ed about it over at HartmannReport.com. Is othering human nature's deadliest instinct? Check it out. Welcome back. 35 minutes past the hour. Let's pick up some calls here. Darren in Lakewood, California. Hey, Darren, what's on your mind today?
1: Yeah, good morning, Tom. I was wondering if we impeach Trump and we take the Senate and he's convicted there, how are we going to get him out? How would we physically get him out of the White House? You have any ideas?
0: Well, I think if he's legally impeached and legally convicted by the Senate, he would have no choice but to leave. And I think that J.D. Vance would be quite enthusiastic about enforcing
1: that. Who would get him out?
0: Well, J.D. Vance
1: would
0: become president.
1: Who would get him out?
0: J.D. Vance would become president, and he would have to direct the Secret Service to facilitate Donald Trump's moving out of the White House.
1: Okay, thank you, Tom.
0: Yeah, thank you, Darren. Paul in Benton, Pennsylvania. Hey, Paul, what's on your mind today?
2: Yeah, hey, Tom. I just wanted to talk about ICE. Back in 2025, when they first started, this whole mass deportation thing, they had to, it had to get a lot of people, quickly. So what the Trump administration did is they went to Roger Stone, who's the shot caller for the Proud Boys, and those were the first, they keep calling them ICE agents, but they're really ICE contractors. And the Proud Boys basically became a personnel branch of ICE. And for training, they went to the Oath Keepers. And you always hear this refrain that, they're not being trained properly. They're not being trained properly. No, this is how they're being trained. They're being trained out in front of a car, because when you get pulled over, people get nervous. It's easy to hit the gas instead of the brake because you're nervous. So, this is all, part of the thing. And there's like Oath Keepers and Proud Boys that have actually become millionaires because they've basically set up an employment and a training center. And like I said, the Oath Keepers, they basically wrote the manual for training ICE. And I guarantee you, if you were to unmask ICE, you'd lose about a third of your force out there because a lot of these guys are probably have warrants out for them. A lot of them probably, somebody see a guy on TV say, "Hey, that's the guy that beat the daylights out of my sister-in-law," or somebody else sees one, "Hey, that's the guy that was accused of molesting kids when he was a Little League coach." So, and none of these guys, if you notice, have a badge number or a name tag. And any law enforcement that I've ever had, involved with over the years, no matter where it was, they always had a name tag and they had a badge number. And, Pennsylvania State Police, state trooper even told me, he says, "Yeah, we're not allowed to obscure our name tag or our badge number." Even when they wore masks during COVID, they still had to have that badge number visible and their name tag visible. And all that's, if you notice, a lot of these guys, some of them are wearing baseball caps out there in jeans. Some of them are wearing sneakers. Those aren't uniforms. And all that stuff they have, those tactical vests and all that, you could buy all that stuff from any military surplus.
0: You can buy it on Amazon. Paul, where's your evidence that this of this entanglement between Proud Boys, Oath Keepers, and ICE?
2: Actually, that came from a retired federal agent that I know that worked for one of the big three, you know, the FBI, the DEA.
0: So this is one guy's speculation that you're basing this on? This is not some sort of investigative report?
2: No, like I said, this came from a retired federal agent.
0: But it's nothing I can access.
2: I don't know if you could access it or not.
0: I would love to see somebody do...
2: They're not going to put that out in the open.
0: Yeah, I'd love to see somebody do the investigative reporting on that. Because
2: that's what I wanted to see, too, because I keep hearing this. Oh, they're being improperly trained. The state trooper even told me, he goes, one of the first things they learn, you never walk in front of a car when there's occupants in it.
0: Right.
2: You know, and like I said, you look at their, like, all that stuff they're wearing, those tactical, I mean, like I said, you could buy all that stuff. You can even buy the tags, they say ICE police and stuff. Mm-hmm. Well, there's no such thing as ICE police.
0: Yeah.
2: You could buy all those. You could buy all those things. They're just Velcro. They just stick on with Velcro.
0: Yeah, I know. And people are using them to terrorize Hispanic people, to rob
2: exactly.
0: them, to rape women.
2: You could
0: women,
2: buy a light, put on your car.
0: Yep.
2: It just happened here in Oregon last week.
0: Just last week, down near Salem, down near our state capitol, you had three guys in an SUV who put a little blue light on their hood of their car. They were wearing camo that they bought on Amazon, and they all had face masks, and they pulled over this Hispanic guy and dragged him out of his car and just beat the crap out of him for 15 minutes, and he ended up hospitalized. And it was just, you know, three guys going out and having a good time in their mind. I mean, this is sick stuff. But so, Paul, if you get any evidence of the accusations that you were making, I would love to see it. But
2: I'm sure not going to put this, you know, this retired agent, I'm sure not going to put him out there, you know.
0: No, I get that. Paul, good speculation.
2: It's a pretty reliable source, and it makes perfect sense. But instead of going with these damn signs that say ICE out, you know, the battle cry should be unmask ICE, because, hey, they're like roaches, Tom. You shine a light on them, they're going to scatter.
0: Yeah, I think you're right. Paul, thank you very much. I appreciate that. Gar in Atlanta, Georgia. Hey, Gar, what's on your mind today?
3: How you doing, Tom?
0: Good. What's up?
3: Thank you for taking my call. I want to talk about subliminal seduction. A gentleman came out with a book a few years back, about 10, 15 years ago, subliminal seduction, on how they put things past your subconscious mind.
0: Yeah, it started with a guy named Vance Packard, who in 1969 or 67 wrote a book called The Hidden Persuaders.
3: And, right. Yeah. I remember that one, too.
0: Yeah.
3: And the thing that I want to talk about is the word right. Okay, I hear people calling people right. If you call a person right, that means they're correct. So that's subliminally telling them they're correct.
0: Right. The political. Yeah.
3: And another thing, DEI. Okay, diversity, equity, and equality.
0: Inclusion.
3: Diversity, equity, and inclusion.
0: Yeah.
3: That sounds positive.
0: Mm-hmm.
3: But if you say DEI, that sounds, oh, man, no one, no DEI. But when you say diversity, equity, and inclusion, you look up them three words. Those are beautiful words.
0: Yeah.
3: You know?
0: Well, not to white supremacists.
3: I mean, and this is what they do, huh?
0: I said not to white supremacists. They don't consider them beautiful words.
3: Well, no, that's because they change the narrative to DEI.
0: Yeah. Yeah,
3: most
0: I agree.
3: People, they say DEI. They don't know what that
0: it's
3: means.
0: It's branding. You know, this is what Trump is good at, is branding.
3: Well, even the name Trump. Yeah. Even the name Trump, subliminally. What is a Trump card?
0: Yeah, it's the top card. You're absolutely right.
3: Why do you think he changed his name?
0: Yeah, his
3: Trump.
0: Grandfather. Yeah.
3: Oh, I mean, when card game, what's Trump?
0: Yeah.
3: What is that, Trump thing?
0: Yeah.
3: I mean, subliminal seduction. And
0: Drumpf
3: that's what they use on
0: the make
3: subliminal
0: it. Yeah.
3: seduction.
0: Yeah, I get it. I get it, Gar. Excellent points all. Thank you very much. That was a brilliant analysis. Jane in Gadsden, Alabama. Hey, Jane, what's up?
4: Hey, Tom. Thanks for taking my call. And I agree with that. Trump should have to go back to Drumpf.
0: Yeah.
4: That was the name.
0: Yes.
4: Listen, what I'm calling about, back before the election that they cheated him in with, in 24, I did a good little bit of donating, you know, text, and I would donate. Okay, well, that didn't work. You know, look where we are. But now, they, of course, they text me like 30, 50. Toward the end of the month, it's like 50
0: Don't ever, ever respond to a text message. 9 out of 10 of those are scams.
4: That's what I was calling about. I had heard you say that, and, you know, I want to help. But I haven't been giving anymore.
0: Right.
4: So am I doing right? Is that
0: the way to do it, Jane, is number one, every single text message you get asking for money, even ones that seem to be from people that you would support, you want to report as spam and don't even say don't even reply with stop, because that just tells them that you're there and you're paying attention. And, you know,
4: I did that for a while, and I got tired of doing that. So now
0: it just gets worse. So instead, just report them as spam and delete them. But if there's a candidate that you like, and there's some good candidates this year, plug their name into a search engine on the internet and find their campaign website. Every candidate has a campaign website, and every campaign website has a donate button on it. And then just click that donate button and give to the actual campaign for the candidate. And that's, you know, that's all I'm doing this year. That's all I've been doing for probably a decade.
4: Well, if you're doing it, that's the right thing to do. So that's what I'm going to do. Now, one more thing quickly.
0: Mm-hmm.
4: How do I get them to stop? I saw something called
0: text messages?
4: Cloaked. Yeah, text messages. How do I make them stop hitting me? It's just constant. I spend an hour a day reporting them as spam.
0: Yeah.
4: Is there a way?
0: I don't know of a way. I mean, there may be some kind of a program that filters them, some sort of an app or something, but
4: there's something called Cloaked, Cloaked.
0: Yeah.
4: And
0: there's some programs out there. What I did is I just, you know, about, I don't know, 2, 3, 4 years ago, I figured out that when I was saying stop, every time I said stop to somebody, maybe they stopped, but suddenly I was getting 4 other people. Obviously, they're selling their lists, right? And when you've replied, they can sell your name is worth about $5 when you've replied, because then they can sell your name as a confirmed cell phone number. And so I stopped with the stops. And I just started reporting everybody as spam and deleting them. And over time, it's just gone down to the point where I only get, you know, 1 or 2 a day now.
4: Jealous.
0: But the number one rule is don't ever respond to a text message. There's no way to know who actually sent that. And some of them will take you to websites that infect you with viruses. Some of them are just plain old scams. Probably a few of them are legitimate, but it's not worth the risk. It's like walking into a minefield to go pick raspberries. I mean, it's just you don't want to take the chance. It's just
4: true. It's a scary world.
0: It is a scary world. Yes, there's a bunch
4: thank
0: of scams.
4: Thank you so much, Tom.
0: Yeah,
4: appreciate
0: thank you,
4: Jane.
0: Yeah, sure enough. Good
4: Bye-bye.
0: Talking to you. It's 47 minutes past the hour. We'll be back with more of your calls in just a minute. Stick around. It's the Tom Hartman Program, the place where despair is not an option.

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1: Fair and only slightly unbalanced. I'll be right back with you. Stick around.

0: And welcome back, Renee in Sheridan, Oregon. Hey, Renee, what's up?
1: Hey, I just wanted to comment on a couple of things you said today, and one of them was very really hit me because I want to put solar panels on my property. You talked about that talking point that it sounded like a Republican that you picked up, a Republican talking point that global warming is increased in Europe because they have more solar panels and windmills, and they're less dependent on fossil fuel. And that sounds like, you know, Trump is doing a good thing by getting rid of all those solar panels and windmills.
0: It
1: broke my heart.
0: Well, it is not a good thing. It is a good thing that Europe has cleaned up their air. And also, we know that global warming has increased because the international shipping fleet, this was about 5, 6, 8 years ago, something like that, basically, the world said, you've got to get off the old heavy oil or diesel fuel and go with cleaner diesel fuel. And so the shipping industry around the world has cleaned up their act, and that has reduced the particulate matter in the atmosphere, which is also speeding up global warming. So, you know, it's a scientific irony, but it doesn't mean that what Trump is doing is a good thing at all.
1: I feel real bad about that, that it sounds like a Republican talking point
0: it's
1: to
0: not.
1: Me. And one other thing is that the what they're doing is clawing that money back from the bike lanes. That money's going right into their pocket.
0: You think?
1: And that's what we need to be saying.
0: Yeah, it's probably going to pay for fossil fuel subsidies. But, yeah, that money from the bike lanes. Yeah, excellent point. Okay, Renee, thank you for the call.
1: Yeah, they're just putting it in their pocket.
0: I think it probably. But Renee, thank you. Paul, speaking of bike lanes in Zilla, Washington. Hey, Paul, what's up?
2: Well, Tom, I couldn't resist calling because this talk of what is the deal with the bike lanes. It's mm-hmm. because Joe Biden rode bikes. And Donald Trump probably can't.
0: Yeah. Can you imagine Donald Trump on a bicycle? Oh, my God.
2: Not for very far.
0: It just popped into my head. That's not a picture I want to look at again.
2: That's why I couldn't resist. I'm sitting here having lunch, listening to this discussion. It's like, yeah, because Joe Biden rides bikes and Donald Trump can't.
0: Yeah, amazing. I read, Paul,
2: And also, how come you have so many callers named Paul?
0: It must have been a popular name.
2: It's totally disproportionate. There just aren't that many of us out there in the world, and you have at least 4 Pauls a day call in.
0: I know. It must just be, I don't know, it's some weird anomaly in the universe here. You have Paradiso del Sol, your winery, your wine company.
2: Yes, and I'm on my bicycle every day for it's my primary means of transportation.
0: Cool.
2: If I need to run an errand into town, I take my bike, and my dogs make me take them out through the orchards five miles every day.
0: And I love
2: day.
0: Your wines. I've used them. But in the 15 seconds I have before we hit a break here, I read this morning, I think it was in the Wall Street Journal, that the wine industry in California has fallen apart. Is that happening in Washington State, too?
2: It is happening everywhere in the world. Last thing I read was just in bottles alone, the world has 140% of a year's supply. And that means there's also just tanks and tanks.
0: Wow.
2: Everywhere has had good crops. Like most agricultural crops were overproduced, and demand has gone down some, and production has been steadily up.
0: Yeah, that's
2: so
0: got to be tough.
2: We're all in a hard situation.
0: It's got to be tough. Well, I wish you the best. Paul, thank you for the call. We'll be right back.

0: Hey, thanks so much for sharing our program and for reaching out to our stations and sponsors and letting them know that you're listening. It really means a lot to us. So MAGA Mike and the Republicans want a religious test for people running for public office. They want to know that you are sufficiently Christian to be worthy of being elected. Right. MAGA Mike is one of these seven mountain evangelicals. There are seven domains where these dominionists believe that we need to have religion completely take them over. Education, religion, family, business, government and military, arts and entertainment, and the media. Seriously. This is not what Jesus was preaching when he said, give unto Caesar what is Caesar and unto God what is God's. This is the opposite, in fact, of what Jesus was teaching. It's the opposite of Matthew 25, where Jesus said the only way to get to heaven is by feeding the hungry, healing the sick, helping the poor. This is counter-Christian, anti-Christian, in fact. In fact, I think you could say it is the Antichrist's work. There's a piece about it over at HartmanReport.com. Check it out. Welcome back. 53 minutes past the hour. Picking up your calls here, Mick in Vashon Island, Washington. Hey, Mick, what's on your mind today?
1: Thank you for taking my call.
0: Sure.
1: I hope your day's going well and only gets better.
0: Yeah, thank you.
1: The previous caller talked about the youth in Germany, I think, or you brought it up. And I want to say that the Boy Scouts of America is a paramilitary or a gang, if you want to call it, because you get a sense of belonging when you join them. And there's also the Devil Pups down in Camp Pendleton for those who want to get a taste of Marine Corps indoctrination. I happened to be there during the Gulf of Tonkin, and it was quite well put.
0: Devil Pubs?
1: The Devil Pups. Please look into it.
0: P-U-B-S?
1: P-U-P-S.
0: Oh, Pups.
1: Marine Corps Devil
0: Pups. Oh, that's the name of the group. I see. Okay.
1: That's the name of the program.
0: Yeah, okay. Oh, okay.
1: And I suggest to every parent who's teenagers are reaching age of majority that it, before they go in, this is, I think it's open to the age of 14, they can get a taste of what this is all about, including the tear gas house, by the way.
0: For better or for worse.
1: Oh, yeah. So my point is that in the Scout Oath, there's a line that goes, on my honor, I'll do my duty to God and my country.
0: Right.
1: You have a conflict of interest.
0: Yeah, it's true.
1: You're mingling the church and the state, right, in that paramilitary or that organization. Also, that's the Girl Scouts, too. I don't believe there's as much difference.
0: Yeah, I get it. Yep, Mick, thank you. Spot on. John in Hoffman Estates, Illinois. Hey, John, what's on your mind today?
2: Hey, how you doing, Tom?
0: Good. I only have a minute left, though.
2: I just want to say that ICE group is nothing but a bunch of Ku Klux Klans. Modern-day Ku Klux Klans.
0: I agree.
2: Just stop trying to sugarcoat that stuff. They Ku Klux Klans with a badge. That's all it is.
0: Yeah, there's a reason why the Klan cover, put a hood on. And ICE is doing the same thing. It's the slave patrol reinvented. That was, I wrote that article 2 days ago.
2: That's all it is, Tom. Hey, just tell the truth.
0: Yeah, that's always... I don't know what happened there, but John, thank you for the call. Somehow your phone went kind of nuts, but a couple of days ago, my op-ed over at HartmanReport.com was titled something like, the ICE is the new Klan, or words to that effect, and that's where we're at. I mean, it's like the Klan has taken over the country. Thanks for being with us today. We'll be back tomorrow, same time, same place. In the meantime, don't forget, democracy is not a spectator sport. It requires all of us, and that includes you. So get out there, get active, tag your... Have a great afternoon. Be good to yourself and the folks around you. Stay safe, and I will catch up with you tomorrow. Anything goes Friday.

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1: Years ago, when I announced that I was leaving my job as editor of the Texas Observer to run for political office, I had to admit that going into politics is the only downward career move one can take from journalism.

about the militaristic schemes and corporate fraud that comes from inside this government fortress. In the name of defending freedom, Trump's palace guards are banning media outlets that displease His Royal Highness. Also, Pretty Boy Pete, Trump's made-for-TV Pentagon honcho, has even decreed that reporters must be tightly monitored by military escorts while doing interviews, reviewing documents, and otherwise exercising the essential constitutional rights of our nation's free press. The good news is that rather than kowtowing to the autocrats, dozens of media organizations have told Pete to stuff it, choosing to do old-school outsider digging into this insider war machine. This is Jim Hightower saying, meanwhile, the Project 2025 authoritarians hail their clampdown on free press rights by touting their, quote, fresh relationship with what they call their new Pentagon press corps. Right, it's their partisan press corps, not ours.

Good morning. This is the Commonwealth Report, news for the public, not the powerful. You can follow us at commonwealthreport.news. Is Elon Musk buying another election? Axios reports he's reviving his dormant super PAC, America PAC, the same operation that spent $260 million, a quarter of a billion, to put Donald Trump in the White House in 2024. That made Musk the largest individual donor in a single election cycle in American history. And this time the money buys door knocking, digital ads, and direct mail, all aimed at dragging Republican base voters to the polls in a year that they typically would skip. Trump advisor James Blair says the PAC's return is, quote, a huge boost for Republicans across the country. Republican super PACs already hold a $300 million advantage before the $400 million in Trump's MAGA Inc. Trump's approval is underwater on the economy and his Iran war, so Congress is in play, and one man richer than most countries has decided he'll fix that. That's not democracy. That's an auction. Who's watching the watchers now? The Senate just handed America's spy apparatus to a Wall Street lawyer who won't say who won the 2020 election. Jay Clayton was confirmed as the director of national intelligence, 51-47, straight party line. He now oversees all 18 U.S. intelligence agencies and writes the president's daily briefing. His resume is securities law. He chaired the SEC and ran the Manhattan U.S. Attorney's Office. At his hearing, he swore under oath he isn't an election denier, then refused to say out loud that Joe Biden beat Donald Trump. 400 former intelligence officials signed a letter calling his nomination a danger to our country. Adam Schiff asked how a man who can't answer that can be trusted to tell the president what he doesn't want to hear. He inherits an office gutted by 30% under acting director Bill Pulte. Intelligence agencies that serve one man instead of one country can end a republic. Did ICE really threaten to beat a man into signing? Senator Patty Murray says federal agents tried to beat a deportation out of a Seattle small business owner. Eduardo Aguirre Esperanza has lived in Seattle 23 years. He runs a remodeling company. He's married to an American citizen. He has no criminal record and was pursuing legal residence. ICE grabbed him anyway, held him in a Tukwila room 10 hours, and according to Murray, threatened to beat him unless he signed a so-called voluntary departure form. Then at 2 in the morning on a Saturday morning, ICE flew him to Texas without telling his wife or his lawyer. His family believes the plan is a fast hearing with no attorney. Murray says there were cameras in that room and she wants the video. In her words, quote, what ICE is doing is illegal and disturbing. Our new immigration policy appears to be beating a signature out of a man. It's called confession taken by force. How did Germany beat the fossil fuel industry? Here's proof it can be done. New numbers from the Energy Institute show wind and solar generated 44% of Germany's power last year, beating fossil fuels. Coal, the dirtiest fuel we burned, collapsed from more than half of German power to 21%. And experts think Germany kicks it well before the 2038 deadline. They did it after shutting their nuclear plants, which everybody called impossible. Across the whole European Union, wind and solar beat fossil fuels for the first time. There are headaches. Germany makes so much clean power that prices sometimes go negative and operators have to shut the turbines.

turbines off, and the government just killed a law pushing households off gas boilers. Even so, heat pumps outsell them. So Germany's building the future while Washington hands out coal permits and kills wind farms. Somebody's grandchildren will pay for that. Why is Washington calling bike lanes woke? Transportation Secretary Sean Duffy bragged online that he redirected $1.73 billion away from what he calls Biden-era DEI bike lanes. Not $1 went to bicycle or pedestrian projects this year. Then his Federal Highway Administration quietly deleted bike lanes, speed cameras, and road diets from the federal list of proven safety countermeasures, along with a tool researchers used to track dead cyclists. The science didn't change. More than 36,000 Americans died on our roads last year at 6 times Britain's death rate. Duffy's asking Congress to restrict bike lane grants and tear out lanes he claims cause congestion, though research says they actually ease congestion. Painting a stripe so a kid can ride to school safely isn't diversity, equity, and inclusion. It's a guardrail, and they're ripping it out to win a bizarre culture war. Jetsons alert, is your burrito about to fly? DoorDash just became an airline. The company earned Part 135 air carrier certification from the FAA and launched DoorDash Air, an in-house drone program from its robotics unit, DoorDash Labs. That makes DoorDash the 8th operator in the country cleared to fly commercial deliveries, joining Amazon, Zipline, and Google's Wing. They're building the aircraft themselves, mostly with American parts, for 3 to 5 mile orders. There's no launch dates, no cities, no drones yet. What they have is a certificate. Between drones overhead, sidewalk robots below, and self-driving cars in between, DoorDash is quietly building a delivery network with nobody in it yet. We were promised flying cars. We got a flying enchilada and more humans out of work. But perhaps dinner will be hot instead of cold soon. And that's the way it is today, Thursday, July 30th, 2026. I'm Tom Hartman.

0: This is the Tom Hartman Program.
1: Hey, top of the Thursday to you. You know that sign in front of the Smithsonian that says there may be lies in here? That's actually more dangerous than most people. People are making fun of it. I want to talk about that for a minute. Also, is Elon Musk buying another election? It sure looks like it. We'll talk about that in this first hour. And Jetsons alert, is your burrito about to fly? Amazing stuff. In the second hour of our program, Phil Itner is going to drop by live from Ukraine with an update. Also, did ICE really threaten to beat a man into signing a self-deportation order? Yeah, that in the second hour. In the third hour of our program, how did Germany beat the fossil fuel industry? And why is D.C., why is the Trump administration calling bike lanes woke? This is bizarre stuff. But I want to start out with something that seems like a small story, right? It's just another indication of how petty and bizarre and you know, just fruitcake these guys are. They're, you know, just Looney Tunes, the guys in the White House. That they're putting signs out in front of the Smithsonian. Trump issued this executive order directing the Interior Department, Doug Burgum's organization, to put signs out in front of the Smithsonian Museum of American History, saying that, you know, the information in here is biased and you're not credible, and if you want good information, go someplace else. Words to that effect. They haven't put the signs up yet, but they're planning it. And when this was reported on a couple of days ago, most of the people in the media laughed at it. Oh, yeah, oh, look, this isn't that pathetic, you know, but it seems so trivial, right? Now, this was based on a bizarre report written by the White House Domestic Policy Council, which is a group made up of a whole bunch of, you know, basically leftovers from right-wing think tanks and activist groups like American Compass, Heritage, Manhattan Institute, and Stephen Miller's America First Policy Institute. And it claims that the American Museum of American History has displays that cover the fights for women's and civil rights and to end slavery and talk about the positive role of immigrants and women and queer people in our country. And it finds all that deplorable. Seriously. They wrote, quote, the Smithsonian leadership and museum curators, quote, have directed the museum's mission away from historical education and scholarship of a shared national inheritance to be celebrated, and toward extreme political activism rooted in Marxism to divide, dispirit, and discourage Americans. And they have denigrated and displaced whites, males, Christians, and Americans while focusing on race in areas where it has little to no historical relevance. I mean, you know, they're complaining about the fact that it's not a white supremacist museum. I mean, that's what it really comes down to. But this goes, this speaks to a larger issue. Pretty much every dictator in history, both ancient and modern, have rewritten their nation's history because, as George Orwell famously said, those who control the past can control the future. And those who control the present can control the past, and thus the future. I mean, you know, dictators and wannabe dictators rewrite the past to legitimize their rule, right? Typically portraying themselves as the inevitable culmination of history, the savior of the nation. I alone can fix it. In the process, they typically erase their rivals from the historical record. Donald Trump has replaced the picture of Joe Biden in the White House with a picture of an auto pen. Dictatorial regimes frequently use rewritten history to justify wars of aggression, to suppress minorities, and to gut civil liberties. And Trump is doing all those things. Well, this is like Sam Alito quoting a 17th century witch-burning judge to justify getting rid of abortion in the United States. Or how Trump has reinvented Obama's deal with Iran, the JCPOA. They rewrite history to bind themselves to the country's majority group with simplified stories of a national glorious past when we were in charge, right? Yeah. This is why Trump called Kamala Harris a DEI hire. Remember that? Rewriting history is also a powerful way to shift the Overton window to the right, causing the previously unthinkable to become just common sense. You know, when the history of protest movements, democratic movements, civil rights efforts are reframed as chaos or crises in the nation's history. Young people don't learn about how democracy happens. I mean, literally, they don't learn about successful alternatives to authoritarian rule. And it can make democracy or pluralism seem unnatural or even impossible, particularly to young people. And we've seen this throughout history. When Louise and I were in Egypt back 20-some-odd years ago, with a church group, we went to Egypt, and in Luxor, there's a wall where it's like this kind of like graffiti from the 3rd century B.C. when Alexander conquered the area. And on the wall, and we had the guy who was our tour guide was a museum curator and an anthropologist. And he pointed out that on the wall, written in script that the Egyptians could read, it said, basically, "I am Alexander, son of the god Amen." Now, Amen was the god who was the god over all the other gods in the Egyptian worldview. Some people argue that this is why we say Amen at the end of prayers today, that it's that old, right? So here's Alexander the Great rewriting the history of Egypt to make himself the god king. Joe Stalin removed purged officials from photographs, rewrote school textbooks, reshaped the official government accounts of the Russian Revolution and World War I to make himself the hero. Adolf Hitler and the Nazis taught a racialized version of German history that portrayed Jews, Slavs, Gypsies, and other racial and political minorities as enemies, and that Germany was stabbed in the back in World War I. Mao Zedong saw repeated revisions of Chinese history, especially after the Cultural Revolution, with history textbooks and official records regularly being edited. I mean, to this day, you can't learn about the Tiananmen Square massacre if you live in China. And even small-timers like Saddam Hussein did this. He hung giant banners of his own face all over his capital city and Baghdad, and linked himself to Mesopotamian rulers and claimed a grand lineage and all this. I mean, the simple reality is in democracies, it's historians and journalists and courts and archives and universities and scholars who write history. In dictatorships, on the other hand, it's the dictatorship that writes the history. And this is why it's so important that we push back on this attempt to rewrite the history of America, to claim that America was created as a Christian nation. It wasn't. To claim that democracy is basically a failed experiment. I mean, it's essentially what some of these billionaires are saying. And, you know, people need to understand. For example, I read about this in my new book, Who Killed the American Dream. The American Revolution was a fight against corporate power. It was the first actual real, in the history of the world, the first real revolution against the most powerful corporation in the world at that time, the British East India Company. That was the Boston Tea Party. That was the foundation of our revolution. The Civil War was a fight against oligarchy in the South. And obviously World War II was a fight against fascism. We were the anti-fascists, the Antifa. So, you know, we've got to push back loudly on this and say, this is wrong. And I think it's frankly worth contacting your legislator over and saying, you know, this administration wants to rewrite our history and they want to censor the Smithsonian, and that's just wrong. Stop them. I'll be right back with you. It's 15 minutes past the hour.
0: This is the Tom Hartman Program.
1: Defending America from the weapons of mass deception. I'll be right back with you.

0: and welcome back. Marianne in Remus, Michigan. Hey, Marianne, what's on your mind today?
1: Hi, Tom. I really appreciate your program.
0: Thank you.
1: When Trump came in 2025 and he brought Musk with him, one of the very first things that Doge did was kill USAID. Mm-hmm. And I thought at the time, why? Are they trying to cut the population in Africa in all these S-hole countries like Trump liked to speak of them?
0: Yep. That's clearly what's going on here.
1: Oh, God, yes. And apartheid Musk, of course, all of that appealed to the bigots in this country. Then they came after Medicaid, SNAP, Supplemental and Nutrition Assistance Program, mm-hmm. and the Bridge Card. Well, we'll just take away people's food. Now I think eventually, and Medicaid, of course, they had to mess with that because mm-hmm. we can't have people getting healthy, especially if they're takers,
0: yeah.
1: which I call us seniors. I was born in 51, too, Tom.
0: Mm-hmm.
1: Next, anyone getting money from the government, they need to get rid of us. So I imagine Medicare will start getting messed with if we.
0: Oh, it already is. In six states, they're paying AI programs to deny people benefits under real Medicare.
1: Oh, my God.
0: Yeah.
1: Oh, yeah. Well, there you go. Right when Musk started doing his work in our agencies and departments, I figured this really looks like they're trying to kill off anybody who is getting government assistance, like we seniors with our Social Security and Medicare, and anybody who's poor or disabled, or, you know, anybody who's getting a government check or going to government services.
0: Right.
1: So I started thinking, well, they're probably just trying to cut the population of our country and of the world by, you know, messing with the economies of the whole world.
0: Mm-hmm.
1: And, you know, Cuba, they're starving them, and I think they see that as a way to slow down climate change.
0: Well, they've been saying this forever. I mean, this is the right-wing agenda, and Rush Limbaugh used to be fairly explicit about this. He would say that, you know, black people, a larger percentage of black people are on welfare than white people. I'm not sure if that's true. I know that there's more white people on welfare than black people, but anyhow, that was their argument, and therefore, if you cut back welfare, you're going to mostly hurt the black people, which was their whole goal. And then, of course, with USAID, I mean, you know, they've already documented hundreds of thousands of deaths of people in Africa now as a consequence of Musk killing USAID. And that was all about, you know, reducing the black population in the world. I mean, Musk thinks in those terms.
1: Right.
0: Marianne, thank you for the call.
1: I think they're going to get rid of us, too.
0: Yeah, I think they would like to. Yeah, thank you. 19 minutes past the hour.

0: Tired of news that protects the powerful? Get reporting with a backbone at the Commonwealth Report. News for the public, not the powerful. Twice daily, visit commonwealthreport.news and subscribe today, because democracy belongs to all of us. Well, it's the brand new Confederate States of America, plantation politics. You know, the old Confederate States, today known as MAGA America, the new Confederate States, were devoted to making America as white as possible, stripping women and minorities of political and economic power, gutting workers' rights, rigging election outcomes, their leaders nakedly taking bribes, using the phony veneer of Christianity to justify brutal policies, including slavery, making queer people invisible, reconfiguring schools for indoctrination, having their militias terrorize minorities and their opponents, and maintaining a government of, by, and for rich white men. And these are the principles, the core principles around which the modern day GOP has reorganized itself. You can find an entire article about this. It lays the whole thing out over at HartmanReport.com. It's titled "The Plantation Politics of MAGA America. Is this the future we want?" Check it out.
1: Trump wants to rewrite our story.

0: back. So it looks like Elon Musk is planning on pouring a pile of money. He was the largest single contributor of any human being on Earth to the political campaigns in the United States last year, or the year before last, in 2024. And it looks like he is $260 million just to get Trump elected. And this time, it looks like he may go larger than that. I mean, after all, if the Democrats come to power, one of the people who will be at the top of their list to investigate is Elon Musk. I mean, there were over 30 federal investigations, some of them criminal, of Musk and his companies that were, you know, that the Trump administration inherited from the Biden administration. People were starting to actually look into what this guy is up to. Federal agencies were. And just by coincidence, of course, DOGE shut down the agencies or the people in the agencies or the departments in the agencies that were conducting those in every single case. All of the investigations into Elon Musk are now dead. And I know for a fact that there are some Democrats who, if they had control of the subpoena in the House or Senate, would love to bring back some of those people and say, what were you looking at that Musk was up to? So you've got Trump afraid of getting, you know, losing his power, getting impeached, and having his own family and his grifts revealed. And so he's trying to rig the election. And you've got Musk being concerned that his potentially skeezy operations might be revealed. And so here, you know, and the Republican super PACs and committees already have a $300 million advantage over their Democratic peers. And that doesn't count the $400 million that Trump is sitting on. And, you know, this is James Blair, Trump's senior political advisor, told Axios. This is going to be, quote, a huge boost for Republicans across the country. He says, we will again outsmart our opponents and ruthlessly execute our mission for the GOP between now and Election Day. Yeah, Trump, Musk is doing this through his super PAC. It's called America PAC. And that's the group that spent $260 million to get Trump elected. And it worked. I mean, you know, without Musk spending, particularly in Pennsylvania, I don't think Trump would be president. So hang on to your hats, folks. This is going to get wild. And by the way, Musk is putting the money where it's going to have the most impact, which is door-knocking operations and social media. And he also owns, of course, X, the largest social media site in the country. Maybe it's the second largest, I'm not sure. Meanwhile, DoorDash is going to be bringing a drone to your home one of these days. They're actually already working with one drone operator, and they're going to expand. They've got their Dot sidewalk robots now that are working in some cities, and this is going to be the extension. They got approval from the Federal Aviation Administration to operate drones. And they've got their own division now. They've created this. It's called DoorDash Labs. This is according to a report from TechCrunch. And you know they're gonna start running these drones. I think this is gonna be fascinating. I mean, you know, right now if somebody delivers something to my house, they you know stick it in the mailbox or run up to the door, ring the doorbell, and leave it on the porch or whatever. But can you imagine having a drone deliver something to your driveway? I think that seems like an increase in convenience, but it also could be kind of weird. I mean, these drones are typically equipped with cameras as they come sliding down from the sky past the windows in your bedroom and living room down to the ground level to drop off your package. I don't know. It could be. One day last year, somebody was running a drone in our neighborhood, and it literally came right up to our bedroom and hovered outside our bedroom window for a minute. And it was just going from house to house. And we never did figure out who it was in the neighborhood. It was just totally weird. So I don't know how I feel about this. I have mixed feelings. It's 27 minutes past the hour. What's on your mind? I'll pick up your calls on the other side of the break. It's the Tom Hartman Program. Exposing the con in conservative. We'll be right back.
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0: We'll be right back with your calls in just a moment. Stay with us.

Good morning. This is the Commonwealth Report, news for the public, not the powerful. You can follow us at commonwealthreport.news. Is Elon Musk buying another election? Axios reports he's reviving his dormant super PAC, America PAC, the same operation that spent $260 million, a quarter of a billion, to put Donald Trump in the White House in 2024. That made Musk the largest individual donor in a single election cycle in American history. And this time the money buys door knocking, digital ads, and direct mail, all aimed at dragging Republican base voters to the polls in a year that they typically would skip. Trump advisor James Blair says the PAC's return is, quote, a huge boost for Republicans across the country. Republican super PACs already hold a $300 million advantage before the $400 million in Trump's MAGA Inc. Trump's approval is underwater on the economy and his Iran war, so Congress is in play, and one man richer than most countries has decided he'll fix that. That's not democracy. That's an auction. Who's watching the watchers now? The Senate just handed America's spy apparatus to a Wall Street lawyer who won't say who won the 2020 election. Jay Clayton was confirmed as the director of national intelligence, 51-47, straight party line. He now oversees all 18 U.S. intelligence agencies and writes the president's daily briefing. His resume is securities law. He chaired the SEC and ran the Manhattan U.S. Attorney's Office. At his hearing, he swore under oath he isn't an election denier, then refused to say out loud that Joe Biden beat Donald Trump. 400 former intelligence officials signed a letter calling his nomination a danger to our country. Adam Schiff asked how a man who can't answer that can be trusted to tell the president what he doesn't want to hear. He inherits an office gutted by 30% under acting director Bill Pulte. Intelligence agencies that serve one man instead of one country can end a republic. Did ICE really threaten to beat a man into signing? Senator Patty Murray says federal agents tried to beat a deportation out of a Seattle small business owner. Eduardo Aguirre Esperanza has lived in Seattle 23 years. He runs a remodeling company. He's married to an American citizen. He has no criminal record and was pursuing legal residence. ICE grabbed him anyway, held him in a Tukwila room 10 hours, and according to Murray, threatened to beat him unless he signed a so-called voluntary departure form. Then at 2 in the morning on a Saturday morning, ICE flew him to Texas without telling his wife or his lawyer. His family believes the plan is a fast hearing with no attorney. Murray says there were cameras in that room and she wants the video. In her words, quote, what ICE is doing is illegal and disturbing. Our new immigration policy appears to be beating a signature out of a man. It's called confession taken by force. How did Germany beat the fossil fuel industry? Here's proof it can be done. New numbers from the Energy Institute show wind and solar generated 44% of Germany's power last year, beating fossil fuels. Coal, the dirtiest fuel we burned, collapsed from more than half of German power to 21%. And experts think Germany kicks it well before the 2038 deadline. They did it after shutting their nuclear plants, which everybody called impossible. Across the whole European Union, wind and solar beat fossil fuels for the first time. There are headaches. Germany makes so much clean power that prices sometimes go negative and operators have to shut the turbines off. And the government just killed a law pushing households off gas boilers. Even so, heat pumps outsell them. So Germany's building the future while Washington hands out coal permits and kills wind farms. Somebody's grandchildren will pay for that. Why is Washington calling bike lanes woke? Transportation Secretary Sean Duffy bragged online that he redirected $1.73 billion away from what he calls Biden-era DEI bike lanes. Not $1 went to bicycle or pedestrian projects this year. Then his Federal Highway Administration quietly deleted bike lanes, speed cameras, and road diets from the federal list of proven safety countermeasures, along with a tool researchers used to track dead cyclists. The science didn't change. More than 36,000 Americans died on our roads last year at 6 times Britain's death rate. Duffy's asking Congress to restrict bike lane grants and tear out lanes he claims cause congestion. The research says they actually ease congestion. Painting a stripe so a kid can ride to school safely isn't diversity, equity, and inclusion. It's a guardrail, and they're ripping it out to win a bizarre culture war. Jetsons alert, is your burrito about to fly? DoorDash just became an airline.
The company earned Part 135 air carrier certification from the FAA and launched DoorDash Air, an in-house drone program from its robotics unit, DoorDash Labs. That makes DoorDash the eighth operator in the country cleared to fly commercial deliveries, joining Amazon, Zipline, and Google's Wing. They're building the aircraft themselves, mostly with American parts, for 3 to 5 mile orders. There's no launch dates, no cities, no drones yet. What they have is a certificate. Between drones overhead, sidewalk robots below, and self-driving cars in between, DoorDash is quietly building a delivery network with nobody in it yet. We were promised flying cars. We got a flying enchilada and more humans out of work. But perhaps dinner will be hot instead of cold soon. And that's the way it is today, Thursday, July 30th, 2026. I'm Tom Hartman.

0: 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Or that after the show we send out Sue's Stack, a list of every topic I've discussed along with clickable hot links to every source of information I've shared with you on the air? It's all completely free and available over at tom.tv, T-H-O-M.tv. Check it out. Welcome back. 34 minutes past the hour. Well, it should be obvious to everybody that Donald Trump is planning on paying himself $10 billion, removing himself, doing away with a $100 million fine that the IRS levied on him about a decade ago for unpaid taxes around his Chicago property and for lies about it and tax evasion, and that he and his family will never again have to worry about the Internal Revenue Service or even pay taxes, because that's what dictators do. I mean, Todd Blanche is refusing to put in writing that he is not going to execute this I don't know if it's a memorandum or whatever it is, but this agreement between the Justice Department and Donald Trump. He's refusing to say he would put it in writing. And John Cornyn and Tom Tillis are saying, okay, screw that. We're not going to make Todd Blanche the attorney general. So Trump came out this morning and said, well, that's cool. We'll just wait until January when these guys are no longer in the Senate, and we'll do it again. And now that assumes that, number one, Republicans, or at least, you know, Democrats and John Fetterman control the Senate. In other words, you know, that he can still get a Blanche nomination through. And that it also assumes that Tillis and, you know, that these guys are not the only ones who are concerned about this. You know, the John Cornyn and Tom Tillis are not the only senators who are saying, hey, wait a minute, we think it's wrong that Trump gives $1.7 billion to the people who tried to kill the police, actually killed three of the police officers, tried to kill the vice president. And we think it's wrong that Trump no longer has to pay taxes, or any member of his family or any of his companies. So we'll see where this goes. There are so many things in my mind that disqualify Todd Blanche. At the top of the list, just being how the Department of Justice has been acting as if it was Trump's personal lawyer over and over and over again, and his revenge machine. I mean, this is not how this country was designed to operate. All right, what's on your mind today, Sue in Belmont, Michigan? Hey, Sue, what's up?
1: Hi, I wanted to talk to you about the trend that is happening with more progressive Democratic candidates. As you know, I'm from Michigan, and we have our primary on next week.
0: Mm-hmm.
1: And
0: on Tuesday, yeah.
1: I'm also part of a protest group that meets in front of the Social Security office. One of my fellow protesters loaned me a book that I'm going to get passed around. It's called Giving Up is Unforgettable. Oh, I'm sorry. Giving Up is Unforgivable, A Manual for Keeping a Democracy by Joyce Vance. I don't know if you've read it or not.
0: I've not. No, I haven't. I read her Substack newsletter, but I don't know about this book.
1: Well, I'm just starting to read it. Hopefully I can get it back to her in about a week, because she's going to pass it around. There's a chapter, the first chapter in there, talks about a frog and how we shouldn't be frogs. The whole idea of putting a frog in hot water in a pot and it'll jump out. You put the frog in cold water and gradually turn up the heat. And
0: yeah, I'm familiar with the metaphor. It's not true, by the way, but it's widely believed. Yeah.
1: Well, what I'm saying is that the good thing to remember in comparing what's been happening here in America, people, you know, when Trump first came in his first term, people kind of, how would you say, they just kind of thought, it's not a big deal.
0: Yeah.
1: And they were like the frog that may jump back in the pot, and they forgot about it. They forgot about January 6th. And they went ahead and voted for him.
0: No, I got it. What's the main solution that she's offering, Sue?
1: Well, I haven't gotten to that chapter.
0: Okay. Well, when you get there, let me know. I'm curious. But, yeah, I get it.
1: Okay.
0: We're acclimating ourselves to fascism here, step by step, and the media has been going along with it. It's shocking to me, frankly.
1: Okay, I got one other question. Somebody brought up the idea that FDR was a dictator.
0: Yeah, the Republicans said that a lot in the 1930s. That was a common...
1: What?
0: That was a common metaphor for Republicans in the 30s.
1: Well, I asked this person, I said, what's your facts on this? And I looked it up, Googled it, and maybe it was coming from the...
0: It was definitely coming from the Republicans. There were a number of times when he took actions based on executive orders that in some cases were as questionable in terms of their legality or their practicality as some of the ones that Trump has done. And they got knocked down. The Supreme Court knocked down over and over and over again. That was arguably what the election in 1937 was all about, was the Supreme Court, they were threatening to rule that Social Security was unconstitutional. And there's a whole long drama around that. It's in my book, The Hidden History of the Supreme Court and the Betrayal of America. But that was going on. He was willing to use power. That's the bottom line. And Trump is willing to use power. Reagan was willing to use power. And Lyndon Johnson was willing to use power. But I never saw that in a big way coming out of Clinton or Obama. Or Joe Biden, frankly, for that matter, which is unfortunate. I think that we need when we get another Democratic president, that they need to use all the tools available to them. Sue, thank you for the call. Victor in Las Vegas. Hey, Victor, what's on your mind today?
2: Hi, thanks for having me, and thanks for everything that you do on your show.
0: Sure.
2: I wanted to just put this out there. This is just my opinion. I don't think that Trump is going to leave office, and this is just my opinion. And I know that he can't run again, but that doesn't mean he's going to not try to. And there's plenty of people that have tried to enable him. And I know a lot of people say he's trolling and he's just, he's out there saying these things, just Trump being Trump. And I don't think so. I think that somebody who prints merch for 2028 is not trolling. I think he's serious about doing it. And I think some of the real quick topics that I want to point out is that he admires dictators, not just for their power, but the fact that they stay in power.
0: Mm-hmm.
2: And the fact that he's building a bunker under the White House. It's mostly complete. It says on Times Magazine it's supposed to be conveniently completed by September of 2028, two months before the elections.
0: Right.
2: He was on TV. He was on TV talking about it. They were building it. He says it's mostly done. It's an underground city. He kept emphasizing that he's going to have access to unlimited drones for the shield, And it's like, yeah. I hope I'm wrong. I just feel like he's not going to leave.
0: I think if his health holds up, I suspect you're right. I just don't think his health is gonna. I think his body is gonna betray him. I think it's already starting to. He's falling asleep constantly. He's got these bruises all over. His ankles are swollen up. He smells like a sewer apparently, constantly. He's got really bad digestive problems, and his diaper is constantly failing. It famously failed on Fox News once, where he was dribbling brown liquid, on a white couch as he was sitting there on Fox and Friends. That shot has gone around the world a few million times. So I get it. I guess the one thing that might protect us is telomeres, the simple laws of biology of aging. But we'll see.
2: Go ahead, sorry.
0: No, finish your thought and then I got to move along.
2: I was just saying that they were saying, I had watched a thing about how some people that are evil, they last longer. Like they just they may have appearance of regression, but some people, they last long a long time.
0: The problem he's facing,
2: we'll see.
0: Yeah, the problem that he's facing is that the minute he loses power, he's going to be the subject. His past, his crimes, his grifts, his thefts are going to start catching up to him, and he knows that.
2: Yeah.
0: And so
2: they're trying to take the elections. I mean, that's what they're trying to do.
0: Absolutely.
2: And so thank you so much for having me. I really appreciate it. Keep doing what you're doing. You do an amazing job.
0: Thank you, Victor. Good talking to you. Maverick in Redmonds, Washington. Hey, Maverick, what's up?
3: You know, Tom, if there was a drone hovering outside my bedroom window, my first inclination would be to dispatch it with great prejudice.
0: Yeah, I didn't have a gun handy.
3: I'm just saying.
0: It was only there for a few seconds, you know. It was like, you know, maybe 10 seconds, so wasn't a lot of time to do anything about it. Go out with a baseball
3: bat. Maybe a broomstick or something.
0: Yeah.
3: The reason I'm calling, Tom, is World War III.
0: Mm-hmm.
3: So I just have a simple question for you, but I need to set it up. We all know that World War I and World War II were given their start date after the fact, right?
0: Mm-hmm.
3: I think it's true.
0: Most wars.
3: Fair enough. So my question is, with the expansion of this Trump's war/conflict, that's going on in the Middle East right now. Your thoughts on at what point would you be inclined to declare it a world war? What has to happen?
0: Oh, that's a good question.
3: Yeah, Mateo said it was too. And what a nice fella, by the way.
0: Yeah, Mateo is a good guy. I think that I think it depends on how many people are throwing bombs at each other. So far the war has been contained largely to the Middle East. Ukraine has fired one shot into that was in the Caspian Sea. That wasn't even in the Red Sea, you know, or the Arabian Gulf.
3: But isn't China involved?
0: China is shipping drones to Iran right now. I mean, we got that confirmed yesterday in the news. Russia is receiving drones from Iran. I think you could say the world is involved with this war, but I don't think it's yet a world war. And I don't think that it's even arguably the beginning of a world war, but it certainly could be. I mean, you know, if China was, one of the reasons I'm convinced Putin is telling Trump to keep hitting Iran is because it is wiping out our weaponry, which I think is going to help Putin and Xi if they decide to go after Europe and Taiwan.
4: You're
0: Maverick,
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0: I got to run.
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0: It's your media support group for We the People. We'll be right back with more of your calls in just a minute. Stay with us.

0: Act. Bill in Sun City, Arizona. Hey, Bill, what's on your mind today?
1: Hi, Tom. Hey. For as long as I've listened to you, one recurring theme keeps occurring.
0: Mm-hmm.
1: People keep saying that we should stop paying bills. And you poo-poo it because of the destruction that it would cause.
0: No, that's not true.
1: To some extent,
0: I poo-poo it. I poo-poo it because I don't see any institution or organization capable of coordinating it. In most of your advanced democracies, you have union density well over 50%. Many of these countries, well over 70%. It's historic. It was the unions that drove the general strikes in France that we've seen over the last couple of years. You know, the yellow jacket thing, or green jacket, or whatever it was. It was the unions that drove the strikes in Spain, particularly in the Basque region. It was unions who, I think this is why the main reason why Reagan went after the unions in 1981 was not because, you know, he was doing it to benefit the big corporations. I think he was doing it to defund the Democratic Party and to prevent this guy.
1: I'm not disagreeing with you at all.
0: Okay.
1: At all. What I'm calling is just to say that there are ways, there is something we can stop paying that we have the agency to do. There's things out there to help us do it. And the thing we can stop paying is the wall, that power outlet. Do you know what a power station is?
0: I don't know why you're asking the question.
1: A power station is a battery, is a charge controller, an inverter, and one other component, I forget, but we could plug these things into our solar panels, store the power, and use it at peak times or to offset our bills.
0: I've done that in my home. I have both solar panels and batteries. I haven't bought electricity
1: now
0: in months.
1: Now, I'm going to recommend a power station, Tom.
0: Right.
1: It's something else. The same people that are telling us that solar energy is inefficient don't tell us that by putting a Perscovite lens over our solar over our panel can give us 15% more. The advances in solar technology and power technology have burgeoned. They're just not telling us, and you got to admit that.
0: Yeah,
1: we have to admit it to.
0: Oh, the whole world. I mean, China is this war in Iran is the biggest gift to China ever because their solar business has just exploded, particularly into the third world.
1: Do you know what's going on in Europe with regard to solar power?
0: Oh, yeah. In fact, I'm going to be talking about it today. I mean, both the European Union and Germany, where I used to live, the cloudiest country in Europe, officially, legally, I mean, actually, scientifically, both are generating now this last year more power from wind and solar than from conventional sources.
1: The reason why solar power didn't burgeon is because they fed us a lie. They were worried about linemen getting shocked by the solar power. Well, there's a small component at low cost that you can add to your solar panels now that prevent that.
0: Yeah, I know.
1: It's
0: required by law in most places.
1: And in Europe, they're taking advantage of it.
0: Mm-hmm.
1: People with small access put solar panels on their terraces.
0: Yeah, yeah. Balcony solar, it's called, and it's become a hot thing, all over Europe. You're absolutely right, Bill. Thanks for the call. I got to run. It's 9 minutes before the hour. I'll be back with you in 60 seconds. Stay with us, please.

0: Hey, thanks so much for sharing our program and for reaching out to our stations and sponsors and letting them know that you're listening. It really means a lot to us. It's the great revenge. Trump's Orwellian America is taking shape. The key to it was this insane executive order titled Ending the Weaponization of the Federal Government. And basically what it does is it sets up the weaponization of the federal government. It proclaims that the Biden administration was, you know, using the Justice Department to go after Trump people and Republicans. And it does it in a way that basically rationalizes they're doing the same thing. This is a absolute danger to our republic, this executive order and Trump's assertions around it. And you can read all about it. There's a whole op-ed about it titled The Great Revenge, Trump's Orwellian America Takes Shape, over at HartmanReport.com. Get ready for the investigations, the arrests, and the show trials. HartmanReport.com. Check it out. Welcome back. 52 minutes past the hour. Picking up your calls here. Harry in Eureka, California. Hey, Harry, what's up?
1: Nothing at the moment. I wish there were, so we could use a sign. We've been involved in multiple protests, but I don't see any on the horizon yet. And the sign that I'm proposing, 11 inches by 15, is billionaires versus Bob Cratchit / us.
0: Yeah.
1: Is that too obscure, or do you think people will understand what it means?
0: I suspect a lot of Gen Zers might not know what you're talking about, but you know what's ironic is that Ebenezer Scrooge was not a billionaire. He was the middle class. He was part of the British middle class. He was a small business owner who owned a company that was so small that it only had one employee, Bob Cratchit.
1: And he couldn't pay him properly.
0: That's right. That's right. Or he chose not to. I mean, you know, just going with the standards of the day. But the point is that there are no actual rich people in Charles Dickens's novel A Christmas Carol. I used to read it to my kids at Christmas time. There's no actual rich people in there. It's just a middle-class guy and a poor guy. And, you know, but yeah, I get your point. The billionaires are out for us, and we are all, we are all Tiny Tim here, you know, or Bob Cratchit. Good one, Harry. Good one. I got to move along. Thank you for the call. Darren in Lakewood, California. Hey, Darren, what's on your mind today?
2: Oh, it's too big. Then. Oh. Anything you need something now?
0: I beg your pardon, Darren? Darren's not making any sense. I'm sorry. Dave in Hoffman Estates, Illinois. Hey, Dave, what's up?
3: Hey, Tom. Yeah, I was just reading about where the Center for Strategic and International Studies, Washington-based think tank, estimated that this week that the U.S. military has fewer than 1,000 Patriot interceptors on hand and fewer than 250 THAAD interceptors.
0: Yep, and it's going to take years to rebuild that stockpile, by the way. And this is why I think that Putin has been, and maybe even Xi, have been encouraging Trump to keep up his war with Iran, because we're depleting our stockpiles to the point where if Putin decides that he's going to try and take the eastern half of Poland or Lithuania or Estonia or something like that, which he's threatened to do, or President Xi decides that he's going to take Taiwan, we've lost the capability of stopping them.
3: Yeah, and remember early on in that war, we had relocated Patriots out of South Korea?
0: Yep.
3: But reading this morning, though, too, where the U.S. Army awarded Lockheed Martin a contract worth up to $58.6 billion to produce Patriot interceptors.
0: Yeah.
3: Because as the conflicts in
0: Right, and they'll Iran, be available to us in another year and a half.
3: Exactly. On that same token, that's why about three NATO countries are buying from the South Koreans.
0: Yeah.
3: The Chunmoo rocket launchers.
0: Yeah.
3: Because it carries about double the rocket capacity than a HIMARS. But
0: this is why Ukraine is now building their own industry. They licensed the plans, you know, the blueprints or whatever, for these Patriot missiles. This was just a couple of weeks ago, because you know we're not going to give them any, so they're going to build their own.
3: Yeah, you got, who's it, Poland, Estonia, and Norway have all signed an agreement already with this Hanwha aerospace country.
0: Because, oh, interesting, with the South Koreans.
3: Yeah, that for that missile, because the fact that it's not combat-proven like HIMARS, but they're looking at it because the demand has rushed the delivery times for HIMARS, you know, in Ukraine, so they end up to like 4 and 5 years.
4: Yep.
3: And in some cases, these customers aren't comfortable waiting that long.
0: Yeah, it's an amazing story.
3: Yeah,
0: it really is,
3: one.
0: Dave. Dave, thanks for pointing it out. I appreciate
3: it.
0: It's an important one.
3: Yeah.
0: We'll be back on the other side of the break with Phil Itner, live from Ukraine. We'll find out what's going on there. Also, did ICE really threaten to beat a man into signing his own deportation papers? It's getting weird out there. I'll be right back. Stay tuned.
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6: While the production of my lowdown commentaries is high-tech, I confess that I'm antiquated. I still write each piece in longhand, applying my ballpoint to paper. This has caused bewildered glances from some who see me scribbling away in local coffee shops and bars. Recently, one fellow sidled up and whispered, "Watch out! If they see you doing this, they'll haul you off to the Smithsonian." But we handwriters might not be as obsolete as the key tappers assume. A fast-spreading grassroots movement is calling for schools to re-emphasize the value of writing and printing by hand instead of being wholly dependent on machines. Already, 24 states, as varied as Mississippi and California, now require public schools to teach cursive writing in

0: my early childhood, sitting on the floor of our home, learning to draw the ABCs, both print and cursive, on those line practice pads. It was both an artistic exercise and the development of a foundational tool for a life of learning. This is Jim Hightower saying, yes, computer literacy is an indispensable element of today's childhood curriculum, but so is the richer development of human thinking through putting pen to paper. So let's do both.
1: Good morning. This is the Commonwealth Report, news for the public, not the powerful. You can follow us at commonwealthreport.news. Is Elon Musk buying another election? Axios reports he's reviving his dormant super PAC, America PAC, the same operation that spent $260 million, a quarter of a billion, to put Donald Trump in the White House in 2024. That made Musk the largest individual donor in a single election cycle in American history. And this time the money buys door knocking, digital ads, and direct mail, all aimed at dragging Republican base voters to the polls in a year that they typically would skip. Trump advisor James Blair says the PAC's return is, quote, a huge boost for Republicans across the country. Republican super PACs already hold a $300 million advantage before the $400 million in Trump's MAGA Inc. Trump's approval is underwater on the economy and his Iran war, so Congress is in play, and one man richer than most countries has decided he'll fix that. That's not democracy. That's an auction. Who's watching the watchers now? The Senate just handed America's spy apparatus to a Wall Street lawyer who won't say who won the 2020 election. Jay Clayton was confirmed as the director of national intelligence, 51-47, straight party line. He now oversees all 18 U.S. intelligence agencies and writes the president's daily briefing. His resume is securities law. He chaired the SEC and ran the Manhattan U.S. Attorney's Office. At his hearing, he swore under oath he isn't an election denier, then refused to say out loud that Joe Biden beat Donald Trump. 400 former intelligence officials signed a letter calling his nomination a danger to our country. Adam Schiff asked how a man who can't answer that can be trusted to tell the president what he doesn't want to hear. He inherits an office gutted by 30% under acting director Bill Pulte. Intelligence agencies that serve one man instead of one country can end a republic. Did ICE really threaten to beat a man into signing? Senator Patty Murray says federal agents tried to beat a deportation out of a Seattle small business owner. Eduardo Aguirre Esperanza has lived in Seattle 23 years. He runs a remodeling company. He's married to an American citizen. He has no criminal record and was pursuing legal residence. ICE grabbed him anyway, held him in a Tukwila room 10 hours, and according to Murray, threatened to beat him unless he signed a so-called voluntary departure form. Then at 2 in the morning on a Saturday morning, ICE flew him to Texas without telling his wife or his lawyer. His family believes the plan is a fast hearing with no attorney. Murray says there were cameras in that room and she wants the video. In her words, quote, what ICE is doing is illegal and disturbing. Our new immigration policy appears to be beating a signature out of a man. It's called confession taken by force. How did Germany beat the fossil fuel industry? Here's proof it can be done. New numbers from the Energy Institute show wind and solar generated 44% of Germany's power last year, beating fossil fuels. Coal, the dirtiest fuel we burned, collapsed from more than half of German power to 21%. And experts think Germany kicks it well before the 2038 deadline. They did it after shutting their nuclear plants, which everybody called impossible. Across the whole European Union, wind and solar beat fossil fuels for the first time. There are headaches. Germany makes so much clean power that prices sometimes go negative and operators have to shut the turbines off. And the government just killed a law pushing households off gas boilers. Even so, heat pumps outsell them. So Germany's building the future while Washington hands out coal permits and kills wind farms. Somebody's grandchildren will pay for that. Why is Washington calling bike lanes woke? Transportation Secretary Sean Duffy bragged online that he redirected $1.73 billion away from what he calls Biden-era DEI bike lanes. Not $1 went to bicycle or pedestrian projects this year. Then his Federal Highway Administration quietly deleted bike lanes, speed cameras, and road diets from the federal list of proven safety countermeasures, along with a tool researchers use

to track dead cyclists. The science didn't change. More than 36,000 Americans died on our roads last year, at six times Britain's death rate. Duffy's asking Congress to restrict bike lane grants and tear out lanes he claims cause congestion, though research says they actually ease congestion. Painting a stripe so a kid can ride to school safely isn't diversity, equity, and inclusion. It's a guardrail, and they're ripping it out to win a bizarre culture war. Jetsons alert, is your burrito about to fly? DoorDash just became an airline. The company earned Part 135 air carrier certification from the FAA and launched DoorDash Air, an in-house drone program from its robotics unit, DoorDash Labs. That makes DoorDash the eighth operator in the country cleared to fly commercial deliveries, joining Amazon, Zipline, and Google's Wing. They're building the aircraft themselves, mostly with American parts, for 3 to 5 mile orders. There's no launch dates, no cities, no drones yet. What they have is a certificate. Between drones overhead, sidewalk robots below, and self-driving cars in between, DoorDash is quietly building a delivery network with nobody in it yet. We were promised flying cars. We got a flying enchilada and more humans out of work. But perhaps dinner will be hot instead of cold soon. And that's the way it is today, Thursday, July 30th, 2026. I'm Tom Hartman.

0: This is the Tom Hartman Program.
1: Welcome to the second hour of our program. On the line with us, our buddy Phil Itner, the veteran war correspondent, host of the podcast On the Edge. He lives in and based out of Kyiv, Ukraine. Philip Itner on YouTube, Itner Philip, I-T-T-N-E-R-P-H-I-L-I-P, on social media. Phil, welcome back. How's everything going in Ukraine right now?
2: Well, we had a pretty loud night last night. Lots of ballistic missiles flying, one apparently even going into Polish airspace. Lots of people are paying attention to President Volodymyr Zelensky's trip to the United States to attend Lindsey Graham's funeral, in which he had a chance to sit down with the president. So there's that, and there's still the ramifications of, believe it or not, Laura Loomer showing up here, and some Ukrainians are starting to hold out hope that maybe the MAGA movement might become pro-Ukrainian.
1: Did you meet her or talk with her at all?
2: No, I didn't. I know I could have doorstepped her at the hotel she was staying at. It was pretty well known where she was staying. But I had very little interest in talking to Laura Loomer.
1: I totally get it.
2: Look, if she can bring attention to the Ukrainian struggle and if she can get MAGA on side, I am cautiously going to give it a pass. However, I know people here in Ukraine who are MAGA supporters, and they are insistent that MAGA needs to be reconditioned to look at the conflict here in a very different way and recognize that Russian interference in the information warfare space has been fundamental for their understanding of what's been going on here. And yes, that is true. However, my concern is that Ukraine has centuries-old scars and damage that come from exactly what MAGA is, and that is to say, who is a true American and who isn't a true American. And Ukraine has suffered through centuries of infighting and divide and conquer by people who say who is a good Ukrainian and who isn't a good Ukrainian. And I just think that that influence from the MAGA movement, when this war finally ends and Ukraine starts to reconstruct itself, which is going to take a very, very long time, they do not need to be taking lessons from MAGA. One of the worst things that happened in Ukraine's history is this concept of what does it mean to be Ukrainian? Who's a good Ukrainian and who isn't a good Ukrainian? Who's a Russian really hiding in Ukrainian clothing or vice versa with the Poles or the Turks or the Mongols? I mean, take your pick. The tragedy of Ukraine has been that empires have moved through here and they've kind of left their detritus, and in so doing have created a multicultural country that has had to come to terms with living amongst different cultures and religions and ethnic makeup. They don't need MAGA in this country furthering that kind of poisonous idea of who is the arbiter of what it is to be a patriot or a true citizen of your country.
1: Yeah, this is a worldwide neo-fascist movement. You know, I mean, MAGA is rapidly becoming a worldwide neo-fascist movement.
2: Look at Hungary.
1: Hungary threw it off, absolutely they did, but
2: not for a lack of trying by Moscow, you know. So that's what Moscow does, and that's what MAGA does. And I think they're fellow travelers. I think they have common cause. I think they have common ideology and methodology, and it is based on divide and conquer. It's divisive. And that's exactly what Ukraine does not need. And that's what worries me about a MAGA supported Ukrainian independence movement. I will take the weapons. I will take the funding. I will take the public support, absolutely. But adopting that mentality is kind of what got us here in the first place, and why Ukraine has a really daunting period of time ahead of us, even after the war is over, because there is going to have to be a new reckoning, because there's going to be this new independent sovereign nation on the European continent that's been subjugated and colonized for, you know, over 500 years. Mm-hmm. And that's, you know, historic. And they're not used to it. And there's centuries of trauma here that lies just below the surface. And so I am concerned that this kind of poisonous ideology that Loomer brings with her might infect Ukraine at a time when they need to be unifying and not pointing fingers at one another.
3: Yeah, I totally get it. I'm curious your thoughts on the possibility that Putin might be encouraging Trump to keep fighting in with Iran because this exhausts. Apparently, we're down to like 1,000 Patriot missiles. And, you know, I mean, we're wiping out our stores, and it takes 2, 3, 4 years to rebuild these things. And that Putin and Xi are both thinking, wow, if America can deplete enough of their stockpile in the Middle East, then, you know, Putin can take eastern Poland and Latvia, Lithuania, and Estonia, and Xi can take China, or Taiwan, rather. And, you know, and it wouldn't necessarily turn into World War III because America would not have the capacity to respond. I realize this is a rather elaborate conspiracy theory, but it seems to be how things are working out. What are your thoughts on this?
2: Well, the real problem I have is actually the way the Patriot missile systems are being utilized in Trump's war in Iran. It is not hard to come here and talk to Ukrainian drone operators. And I've got on my own channel, on The Edge, I have spoken at least 5 times to 5 different people who have very in-depth knowledge of drone warfare, how it's conducted, whether or not it's frontline soldiers who are actually drone operators, or whether or not it is people producing new technologies. The problem with burning through the stockpile isn't just that we're involved in a war that we shouldn't have ever gotten involved with, but the use and the tactics of drones using Patriots against drones is foolish. You use a Patriot against a cruise missile. Mm-hmm. You don't use a Patriot against a $20,000 Shahed drone. And the Ukrainians learned that a long, long time ago. And, you know, if there is a way, that's another aspect of a possible way that the administration and the GOP might find a way to become pro-Ukrainian, is the fact that if we actually invited Ukrainians over and said, teach us your ways, they are on the forefront of drone technology. It's indisputable, absolutely indisputable. I mean, my last week's episode of On the Edge is with a guy who is the co-founder of a drone production company, which is another way that Ukrainians have been very smart, because they've utilized startups. But this guy started at the very beginning of the full-scale invasion doing things that weren't... It's not about dropping bombs. It's about logistics, command and control, supply. They have taken the lead in inventiveness when it comes to drones. Now, the Russians will get these drones and they'll reverse engineer them, and then they'll produce their own version. But the Ukrainian inventiveness is leaps and bounds above anybody who is producing drones. And I would argue that includes the United States of America. We should be listening to the Ukrainians. We should be contracting with Ukrainian drone producers. And to my mind, to my knowledge, we're not really doing that, and we should be, because we're burning through that stockpile of interceptors because we're not taking the lessons that the Ukrainians learned over two, maybe 3 years ago. So it's distressing, to say the least. You know, the other thing that did come out, and when I'm talking about Ukraine, you know, Americans speaking with Ukrainians, is that one good thing that did come out of the Zelensky trip that does look like it's really going to happen is that finally we might get a visit by Witkoff and Jared Kushner coming here to Ukraine. And kind of like Laura Loomer, and I really don't like bringing her up as much as I already have, but there is something about being here, Tom. Mm-hmm. Stepping foot off the plane, off the train, because you can't fly in, but and meeting with Ukrainians. And you speak to, I've heard this time and time again by people who have never stepped foot here, and it's their first visit to Ukraine. They get off the train, and the first Ukrainian that they speak to says the same thing that the second, the third, the fourth, the fifth, ad infinitum. We're never going to bend the knee to Russia again. Mm-hmm. We are a sovereign, independent nation. And to see a people stand up for their liberty and their the right for them to tell their own story and be their own nation and plot their own course is highly inspiring. And the fact that you will find that in almost uniform, you know, person after person will tell you, we will never bend the knee to Moscow again. And I think more Americans should be coming here and learning that lesson and carrying it back with them. So as much as I am not a fan of Ms. Loomer, nor am I a fan of Mr. Witkoff or Mr. Kushner, you know, coming here can change you. It can change you because you meet the people and you understand their struggle.
3: Yeah, I get it. I get it. The great Phil Ittner, the veteran war correspondent, host of the On the Edge podcast based out of Kyiv, Ukraine. Phil, always a pleasure. Thank you so much for coming by every week. And
2: come on over anytime, Tom. We'll set it all up.
3: I may well, Phil. I may well. Thank you very much.
2: All right.
3: Much.
2: You're a good man. Thank you for talking.
3: Back at you. 18 minutes past the hour.
0: This is the Tom Hartman Program.
3: Did ICE really threaten to beat a confession or a deportation out of an immigrant here? This is wild. I'll get to this in just a moment.

0: And welcome back, Mike in Madison, Wisconsin. Hey, Mike, what's up?
1: Thanks for taking my call, Tom. See, I have a question here. If the Democrats take back control of the House and Senate in November, will the Democrats propose amendments to Trump's big, beautiful bill to end fossil fuel subsidies? And the reason why is this. According to a report by the Financial Times, American oil producers are set to make over $60 billion this year in windfall profits.
0: Yep.
1: Energy research firm Rystad projects if U.S. oil prices average $100 a barrel this year, oil companies in the United States will make $64 billion. Collectively worldwide, the added windfall profit to the big major oil companies will be $234 billion this year.
0: Yeah.
1: So why are we subsidizing the rich and filthy oil companies who give political contributions to our enemies, like the Republican Party?
0: The same reason we subsidize Elon Musk and all the other billionaires, because the five corrupt Republicans on the Supreme Court said that it's okay for billionaires and their companies to buy politicians and judges. And so they're out there buying them. I mean, it's just that simple. We've got to overturn Citizens United. We've got to do away with this bizarre doctrine that corporations are persons and money is speech. It's a crime. I mean, the whole idea is wrong.
1: Well, I hope the Democrats, if they take back the House and the Senate, they try to get an amendment through and pass to get rid of these fossil fuels.
0: Well, they're talking about it. There's a bunch of them that are talking about it. I would be surprised if they didn't do it. Yeah, no, I'm with you, Mike. I'm with you. Thank you very much. Ron in Berrien Springs, Michigan. Hey, Ron, what's on your mind today?
2: Hi, Tom. I'm surprised Phil didn't tell North Koreans have said they're going to send another 30,000.
0: Yeah, I saw that. Yeah, I forgot to mention that to him. Thank you.
2: Yes, and
0: it's just meat for the grinder, right? It's apparently the average lifespan of a Russian soldier being sent to Ukraine right now is under a month.
2: Yes, and the North Koreans that were sent there earlier, 14,000 to 15,000, they have taken a severe beating, but they are nonetheless bringing more soldiers over there.
0: Yep.
2: And it showed on German television the day broadcast that I guess it was returning North Koreans, and they were, of course, overjoyed to survive the Ukrainian-Russian battle.
0: Yeah.
2: But they were fanatical. Of course, they are fanatical.
0: Yeah.
2: They reading their leader.
0: Yeah, they're well brainwashed.
2: They're receiving combat training, and even though their numbers they're paying a heavy price, it's also giving them boldness and, I think, bargaining chips to deal when they do deal with the South Koreans. But now on another note, Cuba, have you seen they are taking from the Chinese solar panels, which they're setting up, and they're that way bringing in at least a few hours.
0: Yeah, the problem is they don't have the money to do it, but this is such a golden opportunity for Cuba to reinvent itself as a solar-powered country. It's just remarkable. Although Trump is going to do everything he can to appropriate that island back to us. Ron, thank you for the call. 22 and a half minutes past the hour. I'll be back with more of the news of the day and your calls in just a moment. Stay with us.

0: 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Democracy belongs to you. So Richard Nixon was a crook, but not a lot of Americans knew that in 1960. But he lost to John Kennedy, not because he was a crook, but because he didn't know how to use television. He refused to wear makeup during the debates. Jack Kennedy understood television, and it was why he was so, you know, widely popular. Calvin Coolidge was the first president to use radio in 1923, but Franklin Roosevelt did his fireside chats starting in 1933, just after he was inaugurated, and they were often listened to by a third of Americans. That's why he got reelected three times. He was elected four times to president. If Joe Biden had done the same thing during his 4 years, reaching all the American people every week, using social media, the new media, because that was radio and television back in the day, he would be in the White House right now, or Kamala Harris. There's a whole article about this, how Democrats need to get with the plan. They need to figure out how to use social media and get some charismatic candidates out there. Over at HartmanReport.com is titled Democrats' Fatal Flaw. Check it out. Welcome back. 24 minutes past the hour. Patty Murray kind of broke this story open yesterday, and it's just wild. She was talking about a fellow by the name of Eduardo Esparza, E-S-P-A-R-Z-A, Esparza? I don't know how to say it, but he was detained by ICE agents last week in Seattle. And he is described as a local Seattle small business owner with no criminal history. He's the husband of a U.S. citizen. And he was taken to an ICE office in Tukwila, Washington, where he was held in a room for 10 hours. And this is a quote from Senator Patty Murray, United States Senator from Washington State. Quote, he was surrounded by 20 ICE agents who were pressuring him to sign a voluntary departure. They physically pushed him and threatened to beat him up if he didn't sign it. This is disgusting. She goes on to say what ICE is doing is illegal and disturbing. Eduardo is now being held in Texas, away from his family and his lawyers, and I am demanding that the DHS return Eduardo to Washington State now so he can get the due process everyone should expect in America. You know, I would point out that the Fourth Amendment says that you can't kick in someone's door without a warrant signed by a judge based on testimony under oath that there is a crime being committed. And ICE is ignoring the Fourth Amendment. And the Fifth Amendment says that no person shall be deprived of life, liberty, or property without due process of law. I mean, just go read them. Read the Fourth Amendment and the Fifth Amendment of the Constitution. They're both basically a sentence long. The Fifth Amendment's a little bit longer. It's a long run-on sentence. But it's shocking. I mean, when you read the plain language of the Constitution and then you look at what these people are doing, these masked, armed, anonymous thugs are doing in our country and to our country and to our people, as well as to immigrants. I mean, they've already murdered two Americans, and they won't even let us have the evidence. They won't let prosecutors have the evidence of the crimes. This is a beyond a rogue agency. Patty Murray is right. And ICE is just sneering at her. This entire Trump administration, they're just so convinced that, you know, fascism is the right way to go, and they will never be challenged, and they're gonna shut down all the dissent, and they're gonna, you know, get all those brown people out of the country, and let's just have our nice white Christian nation, right? I don't think it's gonna work, but it sure is causing a lot of pain in the process.
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0: So what's on your mind? I'll pick up your calls on the other side of the break. Stay with us.

morning. This is the Commonwealth Report, news for the public, not the powerful. 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Is Elon Musk buying another election? Axios reports he's reviving his dormant super PAC, America PAC, the same operation that spent $260 million, a quarter of a billion, to put Donald Trump in the White House in 2024. That made Musk the largest individual donor in a single election cycle in American history. And this time the money buys door knocking, digital ads, and direct mail, all aimed at dragging Republican base voters to the polls in a year that they typically would skip. Trump advisor James Blair says the PAC's return is, quote, a huge boost for Republicans across the country. Republican super PACs already hold a $300 million advantage before the $400 million in Trump's MAGA Inc. Trump's approval is underwater on the economy and his Iran war, so Congress is in play, and one man richer than most countries has decided he'll fix that. That's not democracy. That's an auction. Who's watching the watchers now? The Senate just handed America's spy apparatus to a Wall Street lawyer who won't say who won the 2020 election. Jay Clayton was confirmed as the director of national intelligence, 51-47, straight party line. He now oversees all 18 U.S. intelligence agencies and writes the president's daily briefing. His resume is securities law. He chaired the SEC and ran the Manhattan U.S. Attorney's Office. At his hearing, he swore under oath he isn't an election denier, then refused to say out loud that Joe Biden beat Donald Trump. 400 former intelligence officials signed a letter calling his nomination a danger to our country. Adam Schiff asked how a man who can't answer that can be trusted to tell the president what he doesn't want to hear. He inherits an office gutted by 30% under acting director Bill Pulte. Intelligence agencies that serve one man instead of one country can end a republic. Did ICE really threaten to beat a man into signing? Senator Patty Murray says federal agents tried to beat a deportation out of a Seattle small business owner. Eduardo Aguirre Esperanza has lived in Seattle 23 years. He runs a remodeling company. He's married to an American citizen. He has no criminal record and was pursuing legal residence. ICE grabbed him anyway, held him in a Tukwila room 10 hours, and according to Murray, threatened to beat him unless he signed a so-called voluntary departure form. Then at 2 in the morning on a Saturday morning, ICE flew him to Texas without telling his wife or his lawyer. His family believes the plan is a fast hearing with no attorney. Murray says there were cameras in that room and she wants the video. In her words, quote, what ICE is doing is illegal and disturbing. Our new immigration policy appears to be beating a signature out of a man. It's called confession taken by force. How did Germany beat the fossil fuel industry? Here's proof it can be done. New numbers from the Energy Institute show wind and solar generated 44% of Germany's power last year, beating fossil fuels. Coal, the dirtiest fuel we burned, collapsed from more than half of German power to 21%. And experts think Germany kicks it well before the 2038 deadline. They did it after shutting their nuclear plants, which everybody called impossible. Across the whole European Union, wind and solar beat fossil fuels for the first time. There are headaches. Germany makes so much clean power that prices sometimes go negative and operators have to shut the turbines off. And the government just killed a law pushing households off gas boilers. Even so, heat pumps outsell them. So Germany's building the future while Washington hands out coal permits and kills wind farms. Somebody's grandchildren will pay for that. Why is Washington calling bike lanes woke? Transportation Secretary Sean Duffy bragged online that he redirected $1.73 billion away from what he calls Biden-era DEI bike lanes. Not $1 went to bicycle or pedestrian projects this year. Then his Federal Highway Administration quietly deleted bike lanes, speed cameras, and road diets from the federal list of proven safety countermeasures, along with a tool researchers used to track dead cyclists. The science didn't change. More than 36,000 Americans died on our roads last year at 6 times Britain's death rate. Duffy's asking Congress to restrict bike lane grants and tear out lanes he claims cause congestion, though research says they actually ease congestion. Painting a stripe so a kid can ride to school safely isn't diversity, equity, and inclusion. It's a guardrail, and they're ripping it out to win a bizarre culture war. Jetsons alert, is your burrito about to fly? DoorDash just became an airline.
The company earned Part 135 air carrier certification from the FAA and launched DoorDash Air, an in-house drone program from its robotics unit, DoorDash Labs. That makes DoorDash the eighth operator in the country cleared to fly commercial deliveries, joining Amazon, Zipline, and Google's Wing. They're building the aircraft themselves, mostly with American parts, for 3 to 5 mile orders. There's no launch dates, no cities, no drones yet. What they have is a certificate. Between drones overhead, sidewalk robots below, and self-driving cars in between, DoorDash is quietly building a delivery network with nobody in it yet. We were promised flying cars. We got a flying enchilada and more humans out of work. But perhaps dinner will be hot instead of cold soon. And that's the way it is today, Thursday, July 30th, 2026. I'm Tom Hartman.

0: Don't let billionaires shape your understanding of the world. 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Welcome back. 34 minutes past the hour. And what's in your mind today? Mark in San Francisco. Hey, Mark, what's up?
1: Hey, Tom. Do you think that Trump started the war to divert from the Epstein files?
0: I think that that was probably a major variable in his calculations. I think, though, that the main thing that caused him to do it is that his polling was tanking. He got a boost when he captured Maduro or kidnapped Maduro and brought him back to the United States. And he thought he'd get another boost. I'm sure this was Bibi Netanyahu's pitch to him. And maybe even Putin's is, go to war with Iran and people will love you for it because it'll be a 2-week thing, which is what Trump said. I mean, he came around and he said this will run 3 to 4 weeks maximum when he started.
1: Well, it came at the expense of billions of dollars and lives.
0: Yeah. Yeah.
1: You know, this man, he has no regard for anybody in this country.
0: No, except his own family.
1: I can't take this guy anymore, Tom. We got to go after him. I mean, and we got to blame the GOP. They got us in this mess. Yep. They allowed this to happen.
0: Yep. Well, I think increasingly Americans are figuring out that Donald Trump is a Bilko artist. He's a scam artist. He has been his whole entire life. He pissed away his father's fortune. He declared bankruptcy 5 times. He's been sued over 3,000 times, I believe, by people saying that he didn't pay them or he failed to honor a contract. He cheated on every one of his 3 wives. I mean, there's nothing redeeming in this guy other than the fact that he hates black people and brown people. I mean, that's it. That's what has bound him to his base. He's a very effective liar. And so, yeah, I think that's why this reckoning is coming. And even if Elon Musk pours $1 billion into our elections and the billionaires pour millions into TV ads and we just get swamped, overwhelmed with, they're going to make us hate Democrats, right? That's their goal. I don't think it's going to work, but we'll see. We'll see. They've got 97 days now, 96 days. Mark, thanks for the call. Byron in Baton Rouge, Louisiana. Hey, Byron, what's on your mind today?
2: Hey, Tom. I'd like to change the subject briefly. I'd like to talk about eating beef. Americans eat a lot of beef, and I don't know if they realize that it takes 1,800 gallons of water to make 1 pound of beef, for all the grazing and the water that they have to feed to the cattle. If the rest of the world ate as much beef as the United States, I don't know if we'd have enough water to go around. I think the average American eats 82 pounds of beef per person per year.
0: Which is astonishing, when you think about it. I mean,
2: right. And the other thing, if you don't mind, is that it's not healthy. It can lead to colorectal cancer and
0: heart disease.
2: Diabetes. Yeah. And heart disease. The third reason is it's cruelty to animals. I don't know if you... Yeah, Paul McCartney, the ex-Beatle, he's a vegetarian like yourself. Mm-hmm. He's even said, he's got a saying, if slaughterhouses all had glass walls, everyone would be a vegetarian because they'd see how brutal they treat these cattle when they slaughter them. They use these bolt guns to basically kill them over and over again. And it's just, it's vicious. And the fourth reason is it contributes to the climate crisis because the cattle, they fart and they burp and they put out methane, which is a greenhouse gas.
0: There's a lot of Sturm und Drang around people hopping on airplanes or taking cruises or traveling across the country in their car. But the single most effective thing that you can do to fight climate change is to stop eating any kind of animal products.
2: I agree. But most Americans, it's a tradition. And if you try to attack or knock their tradition, they get angry with you.
0: It's a big business.
2: But, if you've got a tradition that's got all these bad habits or bad consequences, maybe you need to have a new tradition, right? I mean, that's the way I look at it.
0: I'm with you. I'm with you. Byron, thank you. Well said, and an important topic to bring up. Thank you. Robert in Los Angeles. Hey, Robert, what's on your mind today?
3: Hello.
0: Hey, Robert. You're on the air. What's up?
3: Oh, sorry. Okay. Here we go.
0: It's okay.
3: One moment, please.
0: It's all good.
3: Before I start my comment, this is to respond to the gentleman just called.
0: Mm-hmm.
3: 80% of Earth is water, so we have enough water. If it's organic and grass-fed, it's good for you. That's why there's cow.
0: Yeah.
3: That's the answer to this guy.
0: No. That's debatable, yeah. But I get it.
3: Okay. All right. Now, you were talking a few days ago about we lost 11 servicemen or 18. You know how many Persians has been killed?
0: Oh,
3: 11,000.
0: Yeah.
3: 11,000 for a war that is unjust and illegal. We didn't go to their shore. I mean, we went to their shore. They didn't come to our shore.
0: That's right.
3: They didn't attack us.
0: Okay. That's right.
3: The Persian culture is at 10,000. How many years have we been? 250?
0: Mm-hmm.
3: So, just for you to know, so think of others before we think of us.
0: Yeah.
3: One last thing. A Jewish man goes to Moses. He said, explain to me the Torah while I'm standing in one leg. He said, do to others what you want done to you. Is that what we're doing?
0: No.
3: Okay.
0: No, clearly we're not.
3: So the genocide in Palestine, Netanyahu and Israeli did it, yes. But we have shared that. We have done that. It is us that made it possible for them to do so.
0: Yep. They used our weapons.
3: From 1971 to 2021, we have killed 38 million people on the face of the earth. Has Chinese done that? Has Russian done that? No. So, shame on us. Thank you, Tom, for your services to us.
0: Thank you, Robert. Yeah, hopefully we will get better. I know that there are people who are trying to make us better. Thank you, Robert. Brian in Tacoma, Washington. Hey, Brian, what's up?
4: Yeah, you mentioned quite a bit about how you think that Vlad is trying to get Trump to keep the Iran war going, to deplete our stocks, so when they go into Estonia and so on and so forth, and also with Xi in Taiwan. I don't disagree with the calculus from Vlad, but my question, I mean, I totally agree with you, but my question is, we keep threatening Cuba. Marco Rubio, who lied about when his parents came to America from Cuba. But we keep threatening Cuba, and Vlad ostensibly is threatening, you know, the Baltic states. But they're getting their butts kicked in Ukraine, and we're getting our butts kicked in Iran, and neither of us has men or weapons. Sorry, not men, but, you know, soldiers or weapons to really do this. I don't think you're wrong to say that this is a thing that's out there in the world, but logistically, how would Vlad be able to do that, and how would Donald be able to do that? That being Cuba, that being Estonia, which doesn't mean with Trump for sure. Just because I say Trump can't go into Cuba because we don't even have any stockpile weapons doesn't mean Trump won't.
0: I get it.
4: But anyways, what do you like? Neither country is in the position to start another war.
0: It's an excellent point, Brian, and it's the one thing that gives me a little bit of hope, frankly, is that Trump has pissed away our munitions, and Putin has done the same thing to the Russian, you know, stores, with our ill-advised wars against Iran and Ukraine, and as a result, you know, any more wars of aggression are going to be really challenging. And there has been reporting that you know, Rubio was hoping to take Cuba a year ago, and that this war with Iran is the one thing, or 6 months ago anyway, is this war with Iran is the one thing that has prevented it from happening. So,
4: yeah,
0: you know,
4: you probably don't have notes on me there necessarily, or maybe you do, but if you remember right, I went to Cuba 23 times as a tour guide with people, people, culture.
0: I remember now, yeah.
4: Exchange stuff. I've told you before, but anyway, so I have a particular interest and knowledge. I mean, I'm not the most knowledgeable person on the planet, but I think I know more about Cuba than most Americans.
0: Well, let me ask you a question, Brian, if I may.
4: Yeah. So my knowledge is a little bit dated, I suppose, because the last time I went there with this program was 2018, because it took Trump a year and a half to steal work from me and destroy the program the first time around. You know, I was going pretty heavily under the later Obama years. So my knowledge might be a little dated, but it's anyway, go ahead.
0: Yeah. So my question, We are hearing reports from Cuba that the government is trying to rally the people, that they're saying, you know, if the if America invades us, you know, the Russians aren't going to be here to help us like they were in the past. We're going to have to defend ourselves. You know, they're actually arming people and you know, getting ready, basically, for an American invasion. If America were to invade Cuba and depose the government, which would be the, you know, obvious first step, how do you think the Cuban people will respond?
4: So the first thing is that Cuban Americans and Cubans are very different people.
0: Oh, I get it.
4: The ones who left Cuba, and you know, so and it's not that every Cuban running around, if you sit there in their living room, not that they were always so candid with me, but it's not that they're like love the government and love everything that you know, Raul's barely alive, Fidel's gone a long time ago, it's many years. Yeah. But it's not that they love it, but they're very proud of Cuba and they're not like on board with America. The same thing happened in the Bay of Pigs. Like, America only sent, you know, it was Cuban exiles, but backed by Americans, only like 1,500 people, because they thought the people of Cuba would just like welcome them as you know, heroes, as they did for Fidel when Batista was overthrown.
0: That's right.
4: So my answer is I don't think it will go the way Marco Rubio stewing in South Miami Cuban American rhetoric thinks it will go. Don't see the Cuban.
0: That was my sense of it too. This could be a real mess. And you know, I think the only reason that we had the success we did in Venezuela was because we kept the corrupt police state regime intact, you know, with Rodriguez. And that's why Trump will not allow Machado to go back to Venezuela, frankly, is because he knows that, you know, that'll disrupt his little thing here. But that's, you know, that's a one-off. That was a real rare situation, I think, you know, where you could just decapitate, you know, the leadership of the country and then take over the country. Although there are questions now about, you know, what's happened to the $13 billion in oil money that appears to be in an account in Bahrain on Donald Trump's name on it or something like that. It's just wild stuff. Go ahead.
4: Yeah, if it's anybody's money, it's my money and your money. It's not Donald's money.
0: Well, it's the Venezuelans' money. But, yeah, I get your point. Yeah, I suspect Donald is trying to figure out a way to steal it. But, you know, that's just...
4: Yeah.
0: That's my... My second big
4: conspiracy.
0: And then
4: if it's anybody... Anyway, thank you.
0: Thanks a lot, Brian. Good talking to you. We'll be right back.
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0: I'll be right back with you. Stick around.

0: and welcome back. Ray in Tacoma, Washington. Hey, Ray, what's on your mind today?
1: I will state my case and then hang up. Current ICE agents and ICE agents-to-be should be advised that someone will list their names as history's criminals. They will thereafter live under constant scrutiny and be considered an American disgrace that will follow them and their children the rest of their lives. They enabled the worst era of our generation and created yet another smear on what should be the world's beacon of goodwill.
0: Yeah, so he did hang up. I don't disagree with your sentiment. I think it's probably instructive to look at what has happened in other countries that have set up police states. You know, the Gestapo, for example. I mean, it was a fairly small number of Germans, actually. It was 38,000 Germans at its peak, you know, which is pretty amazing. I mean, you know, it's about three times the size of the ICE force right now, and it's about half again larger than ICE will be a year from now, because they've got about 10,000 people in training right now, and we've got 8,000 agents on the ground. But I lived in Germany for almost 2 years, 86, 87, I guess it was. And I met a lot of Germans who were older at that time in the 80s. I mean, a German in their 50s, 60s, 70s, back in the 1980s was somebody who was a young man or woman during the Hitler time and, you know, draft age. And I met a bunch of people who had been in the Hitler Youth, and I met a bunch, you know, I knew one guy who had been in Hitler's intelligence service, you know, but I never met anybody who said, yes, I was part of the Gestapo, or they would speak poorly is not even a strong enough phrase. They were just absolutely disgusted by what the Gestapo had done. And of course, the Gestapo ended up running the death camps as well. But they started out as Hitler's private protective service, the equivalent of a secret service. In fact, Schutzstaffel, the SS, the Gestapo, Schutzstaffel literally means protective detail and or protective service. And that's what it was. So, yeah, I am looking forward to the day here in the United States. And I think there's a very real possibility of it coming when we do basically look back on our history and say, you know, we tried that police state thing, and it really hurt us. It was a bad thing. It was not a good thing. And we really need to be going a different direction. This is not a healthy thing for America. So, I don't know. We'll see. We'll see where it goes. I think there's a broad rejection, for example, of the Klan. And I'm sure that there's a lot of people that, when I lived in Georgia, the decade or so that Louise and I and our family lived in Georgia, we ran two different businesses there, a travel agency and an ad agency, that we started from scratch in both cases and ended up selling off. And I'm sure that a lot of the people I knew had relatives who'd been in the Klan, right? It was just a common thing in that part of the country. But I never heard any of them bragging about it, right? So I think this Trump administration and this neo-fascist experiment that we're trying right now, that we're in the midst of right now, A, I think it's going to fail. And B, when it does, I think there's going to be a reckoning. So we'll see. 202-808-9925 is our number. I'll be right back with you.

0: Hey, thanks so much for sharing our program and for reaching out to our stations and sponsors and letting them know that you're listening. It really means a lot to us.
1: So what do we call the really, really mind-bogglingly rich? You know, at the founding of the Republic, they were referred to as speculators or moneyed interest or aristocrats. In the years leading up to the Civil War, we called them the cotton lords and the plantation aristocracy. In the late 19th century, they were the robber barons. In the 1930s, FDR called them the economic royalists. But since the Reagan Revolution, we've just called them billionaires. And now, you know, some of them want to call themselves tech bros. Like, that's kind of a good thing, you know, like tech is positive and bros, you know, like Mark Zuckerberg saying we need more masculine energy in American business culture. So we need a new phrase. I would like to suggest the morbidly rich. Morbidly suggests unhealthy. And the vast riches that some of these people have is unhealthy to our democracy, particularly since five Republicans on the Supreme Court said that morbidly rich people can buy politicians. And it's unhealthy for them, too. So morbidly rich. There's an op-ed over at HartmanReport.com all about it. Check it out.

0: Welcome back. 53 minutes past the hour. Picking up your calls here. Carlos in Carson, California. Hey, Carlos, what's up?
1: Good morning, Tom. Well, you know, I voted for Trump, and I regret it. I regretted it ever since. And he went back and all his emphatic affirmations that he was going to do, you know. But besides that, I see a spread of fascism all over Latin America, and I think it's promoted by Trump. Look, El Salvador, Bukele, it's turning really into a fascist state. I mean, he might have cleaned up a lot of the negative stuff that was going on, but they there's a suspension of civil liberties.
0: Like Mussolini made the trains run on time. You know, the fascists are really good at cosmetically cleaning up a country, getting rid of the surface crime, but what they do is they replace it with deep corruption by elites.
1: Exactly. You look at Milei, he's also spreading fascism in Argentina. Yep. So is Ecuador, Bolivia. Mm-hmm. And Trump is trying to make inroads very secretly into Mexico.
0: Yeah.
1: But my question is this. Who promotes Trump? Is that his own independent idea to spread fascism, or Wilbur Ross and the Rothschilds are coercing him into spreading fascism?
0: I don't think it's.
1: That's my question.
0: I think the Rothschilds would be horrified by the idea of spreading fascism. I think what's going on, Carlos, is that because fascism is a form of government that generally, at least initially, works to the benefit of the morbidly rich, that's what you've got. The really profoundly rich people in each one of these countries are supporting these guys. I mean, there was a piece about Bukele, who calls himself the coolest dictator in the world, right? He's one of the younger guys out there who runs El Salvador with an iron fist. There was an article about how maybe 2 weeks ago in either The Economist or The Financial Times about how he's got his own oligarchs now. He's defined a couple of hundred really rich people in El Salvador. He's giving them government contracts. They're giving, you know, they're funding him and supporting him. Some of them own media operations and things like that. I mean, he's building the kind of Putin-style state there in El Salvador. You've got the same thing with what's-his-name, who's refusing to stand for election. And is it Honduras? Which country is it where the guy, he was the hero of the revolution back during Reagan? You know, he was one of the lefties, and now he's turned into a right wing fascist.
1: I think it might have been Honduras.
0: Exactly. Honduras. It is Honduras. You're right. And down in Peru, I mean, they had Fujimori there for a while, and I was down in Peru when the bombings were going on. I was they bombed a building right down the street from my hotel when I was there. That was like 30 years ago, but it's like I agree with you, Carlos. I think that the fascism is spreading all over the world, and it's being promoted aggressively by people who own major media platforms, and that's a concern. That's a real concern, Carlos. I got to run, but thanks for putting your finger on something important. Appreciate the call. I'll be back with more of your calls and more of the news of the day on the other side of the break here. How did Germany beat the fossil fuel industry? And why is Washington calling bike lanes woke? I'll be right back with those stories and your calls after this. It's Anything Goes Summer.
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3: George Orwell spoke bluntly about the nefarious nature of advertising, calling it, quote, the rattling of a stick inside a swill bucket. Even Orwell, though, would have been astonished by the cacophony of swill bucket advertising currently being blasted at us by Amazon, Google, Meta, and other profiteering tech giants. What are they trying to sell? Pure hogwash. Having spent billions to develop artificial intelligence so humanoid robots can displace workers, the tech geniuses are now rushing to build thousands of vast computer data centers necessary to power their brave new AI world. Each center will suck up local water supplies, drastically raise people's utility bills, create monstrous industrial blight and pollution, and enthrone such autocratic thugs as Bezos, Musk, and Zuckerberg as absentee political bosses with domineering power over each locality. But the billionaires forgot something. You and me. We the people are in open rebellion against this Orwellian future, with officials in multiple states and localities just saying hell no to the profiteer's invasive scams. Thus, the billionaire hucksters are frantically rattling their swill sticks. For example, Mark Zuckerberg, whose Meta Goliath already operates 26 massive data centers and is now spending $600 billion to plop more of them in our communities, has launched a multi-million dollar offensive to beat back local opponents. It's running BS television ads in state capital cities, financing political

Good morning. This is the Commonwealth Report, news for the public, not the powerful. You can follow us at commonwealthreport.news. Is Elon Musk buying another election? Axios reports he's reviving his dormant super PAC, America PAC, the same operation that spent $260 million, a quarter of a billion, to put Donald Trump in the White House in 2024. That made Musk the largest individual donor in a single election cycle in American history. And this time the money buys door knocking, digital ads, and direct mail, all aimed at dragging Republican base voters to the polls in a year that they typically would skip. Trump advisor James Blair says the PAC's return is, quote, a huge boost for Republicans across the country. Republican super PACs already hold a $300 million advantage before the $400 million in Trump's MAGA Inc. Trump's approval is underwater on the economy and his Iran war, so Congress is in play, and one man richer than most countries has decided he'll fix that. That's not democracy. That's an auction. Who's watching the watchers now? The Senate just handed America's spy apparatus to a Wall Street lawyer who won't say who won the 2020 election. Jay Clayton was confirmed as the director of national intelligence, 51-47, straight party line. He now oversees all 18 U.S. intelligence agencies and writes the president's daily briefing. His resume is securities law. He chaired the SEC and ran the Manhattan U.S. Attorney's Office. At his hearing, he swore under oath he isn't an election denier, then refused to say out loud that Joe Biden beat Donald Trump. 400 former intelligence officials signed a letter calling his nomination a danger to our country. Adam Schiff asked how a man who can't answer that can be trusted to tell the president what he doesn't want to hear. He inherits an office gutted by 30% under acting director Bill Pulte. Intelligence agencies that serve one man instead of one country can end a republic. Did ICE really threaten to beat a man into signing? Senator Patty Murray says federal agents tried to beat a deportation out of a Seattle small business owner. Eduardo Aguirre Esperanza has lived in Seattle 23 years. He runs a remodeling company. He's married to an American citizen. He has no criminal record and was pursuing legal residence. ICE grabbed him anyway, held him in a Tukwila room 10 hours, and according to Murray, threatened to beat him unless he signed a so-called voluntary departure form. Then at 2 in the morning on a Saturday morning, ICE flew him to Texas without telling his wife or his lawyer. His family believes the plan is a fast hearing with no attorney. Murray says there were cameras in that room and she wants the video. In her words, quote, what ICE is doing is illegal and disturbing. Our new immigration policy appears to be beating a signature out of a man. It's called confession taken by force. How did Germany beat the fossil fuel industry? Here's proof it can be done. New numbers from the Energy Institute show wind and solar generated 44% of Germany's power last year, beating fossil fuels. Coal, the dirtiest fuel we burned, collapsed from more than half of German power to 21%. And experts think Germany kicks it well before the 2038 deadline. They did it after shutting their nuclear plants, which everybody called impossible. Across the whole European Union, wind and solar beat fossil fuels for the first time. There are headaches. Germany makes so much clean power that prices sometimes go negative and operators have to shut the turbines off. And the government just killed a law pushing households off gas boilers. Even so, heat pumps outsell them. So Germany's building the future while Washington hands out coal permits and kills wind farms. Somebody's grandchildren will pay for that. Why is Washington calling bike lanes woke? Transportation Secretary Sean Duffy bragged online that he redirected $1.73 billion away from what he calls Biden-era DEI bike lanes. Not $1 went to bicycle or pedestrian projects this year. Then his Federal Highway Administration quietly deleted bike lanes, speed cameras, and road diets from the federal list of proven safety countermeasures, along with a tool researchers used to track dead cyclists. The science didn't change. More than 36,000 Americans died on our roads last year at 6 times Britain's death rate. Duffy's asking Congress to restrict bike lane grants and tear out lanes he claims cause congestion, though research says they actually ease congestion. Painting a stripe so a kid can ride to school safely isn't diversity, equity, and inclusion. It's a guardrail, and they're ripping it out to win a bizarre culture war. Jetsons alert, is your burrito about to fly? DoorDash just became an airline. The company earned Part 135 air carrier certification from the

FAA and launched DoorDash Air, an in-house drone program from its robotics unit, DoorDash Labs. That makes DoorDash the eighth operator in the country cleared to fly commercial deliveries, joining Amazon, Zipline, and Google's Wing. They're building the aircraft themselves, mostly with American parts, for 3 to 5 mile orders. There's no launch dates, no cities, no drones yet. What they have is a certificate. Between drones overhead, sidewalk robots below, and self-driving cars in between, DoorDash is quietly building a delivery network with nobody in it yet. We were promised flying cars. We got a flying enchilada and more humans out of work. But perhaps dinner will be hot instead of cold soon. And that's the way it is today, Thursday, July 30th, 2026. I'm Tom Hartman.

0: This is the Tom Hartman Program.
1: Hey, welcome back to the third hour of our program. I remember back in, I think it was 2000, maybe it was 2001. I'd have to go back and look. Maybe it was even 2000. It was before I started doing this show. I had published in 1996, I published a book called The Last Hours of Ancient Sunlight, which was ancient sunlight being oil, right? I mean, you know, sun falls on plant material, the plant material grows, produces hydrocarbons, you know, cellulose principally. Those get trapped under the ground as a result of tectonic activity. A million years pass by, and all that dead plant matter gets turned into oil. That's how oil becomes oil, right? And coal and natural gas. It all comes from plant matter. And it all, you know, is fed by the sun. So the book was about the oil, you know, about our society being dependent upon oil and all the solutions to that and how we got here and the cultural illness, this Wetzico thing that got us here and everything else. I still think it's one of the best books I've ever written, The Last Hours of Ancient Sunlight. And it's still in print and still selling well. In fact, there's some universities who use it in their ecology classes. So anyhow, as a result of that, writing that book, I was invited to speak in Barcelona, Spain at a conference in 2001, 2002, right around there, on renewable energy. And I and one other guy were the headline speakers, the main speakers. And I was not familiar with this guy until I met him. My recollection is his name was Schmidt. I'd have to go back and look it up. It's been a long time since I've even thought about this, frankly, but I was just reading about this in this news story. He was the co-author of the 100,000 Rooftops initiative in Germany in the late 90s, and that was followed in the year 2000 by the Emmerbare Energiengesetz, the renewable energy law in 2000. And he put together this great program where if you owned your home, even if you had a mortgage, if you were a homeowner, you could get an additional 10-year mortgage to put solar panels on your house. The banks were required to offer these mortgages at a 1% interest. So the bank made a profit. The government backstopped them. If you defaulted, the government would fill in. So the banks had no risk, therefore the low interest rate. And then the power company had to buy your electricity from you at 7 times the normal retail price. And they came up with that number because if you took 100,000 people, you know, selling their electricity at 7 times retail, the power company would have paid about what it costs to build one nuclear power plant. And so the idea was we'll take the cost of a nuclear power plant and we'll create that number of megawatts, of millions of watts, of solar electricity simply by having people put solar panels on their house. So as a homeowner, you ended up spending nothing. I mean, you had this new 10-year mortgage, but for those 10 years, the power company was giving you enough money that you could pay off the mortgage on the solar system. So it was essentially free. And it worked so successfully that if you travel around Germany now, you just, you know, particularly you take the train and on the north side of the hill where you're looking at the south side of people's roofs, they're just all covered with solar panels. I mean, they're everywhere. And sure enough, wind and solar generated 44% of Germany's electricity last year in 2025, beating fossil fuels. And in 2022, I think it was, Germany closed their last nuclear power plant. They were starting to close them, you know, when I was speaking in Spain, you know, in Barcelona. And I just find this extraordinary. The entire European Union last year, this was the first year, 2025, the entire European Union generated more electricity from wind and solar than from fossil fuels. 30% wind and solar, 29% fossil fuels. For Germany, it was 44% of the country's electricity generated by wind and solar, and 43% by fossil fuels. And Germany is, they set this goal to phase out the coal power plants that they have by the year 2038, so, you know, 12 years from now. And they're saying, you know, we're going to easily beat that. And now the battery technology is getting cheaper and cheaper. And they're coming up with these really cool ways to do battery technology, like in Norway, for example. There's an area where they're just generating massive amounts of wind power. And so what they did is they built this tower, you know, like a 50-foot or 70-foot tower, 100-foot tower, whatever it was. And it's got this giant kind of winch on it. And there's this massive block of concrete. And so when there's surplus electricity, the surplus electricity is used to run a motor that lifts this massive block of concrete slowly up this tower. And then when there's not so much electricity, you know, wind isn't blowing as aggressively or the sun isn't shining, they let that massive block come back down the tower and runs the motor backwards, which turns it into a generator, and it generates electricity. So it's a giant battery, and it's quite efficient. You know, they've been doing this for years by pumping water up into dams and then taking electricity from it as it comes back down. So, you know, these are not new ideas or new technologies, but they're because motors and generators have become so efficient, they're becoming quite successful. This is all, in my opinion, really good news. And, you know, for the planet. Now, part of the problem that Europe has right now, and I thought this was absolutely fascinating. I saw a report on this a couple of days ago. The reason that the heat is, or one of the reasons, one of the contributing factors to why the heat is getting so bad in Europe right now, that people are dying from the heat. They're having these heat domes like we're having here. And by the way, what's causing these heat domes, what's causing these high pressure systems to just sit in one place for days at a time and bake an area and dry out all the trees and create the conditions for forest fires and whatnot, what's causing that is that the jet stream is weakening. I've had this conversation with Michael Mann, Dr. Michael Mann, on this program now for, what, over a decade? Every year we talk about this, how you know, the temperature differential between the mid-latitudes and the Arctic region used to be X. I forget the number of degrees, but let's say it used to be 40 degrees difference in temperature. Now it's 25 degrees difference in temperature because the Arctic is warming seven times faster than the equatorial regions. And those numbers, by the way, I just made up. That's just like kind of for example, because the real numbers are out there. I just don't have them at the tip of my tongue. And because the temperature differential is not as great as it used to be, the jet stream is not as strong or as rigid as it used to be because it was formed by that temperature differential. And the result of that is that the jet stream is not moving the weather patterns around the world like it used to, and so these high-pressure systems just get stuck. But back to where I was going with this, one of the things that's making this worse in Europe is the fact that they've cleaned up their air. They're shutting down their oil-fired and coal-fired power plants, and Germany is at the forefront of this. And they're moving the transition to electric vehicles has gotten really, really rapid. A quarter of all the new cars being sold in Europe right now are electric. And in some countries, in Norway, it's nearly 100%. And so what's happening is the particulate matter that causes asthma, causes lung cancer, causes all kinds of cancers, actually. It typically enters your body through your lungs. The particulate matter from tailpipes, the climate-causing gases, but particularly the particulate matter, the stuff from the oil-burning power plants, the coal-burning power plants, is no longer in the air. And it used to actually contribute to the planet's albedo, to the reflectivity, the ability of the planet to reflect light and heat back out into outer space. And instead of reflecting it, it's coming down and it's hitting the ground and it's warming up, you know, it's making things even hotter. Which is kind of ironic, you know, hey, let's clean up the planet and, uh-oh, it kicks us in the butt. But it's one of the reasons why Europe right now is warming faster than any other part of the Earth. And the reason why is because they cleaned up their air. We haven't done that yet here in the United States, and they certainly haven't done it in Russia or China. So it's kind of remarkable. But anyhow, I wanted to share that story with you. I thought it was just absolutely fascinating. And along those same lines, the Trump administration has now declared that bike lanes, you know, efforts to get off fossil fuel and ride your bike, bike lanes are DEI. I'll tell you about that right after the break. It's an amazing story. Stick around. I'll be back with that and your calls in just a moment. It's the Tom Hartman Program, exposing the con in conservative. We'll be right back.
0: This is the Tom Hartman Program.
1: It's the place where despair is not an option. I'll be right back with your calls.

0: And welcome back, Mary Lou in Vancouver, Washington. Hey, Mary Lou, what's up?
1: Oh, hi. Well, I was in Cuba 2 years ago, and they are very poor and very hungry. And since most just survive on white rice, they are sick. They get sick a lot. Mm-hmm. So I don't know how they would support a takeover.
0: Yeah.
1: Secondly, Patty Murray needs to request the Attorney General of Washington to file a suit against ICE for capturing Eduardo.
0: Yeah. I have been waiting for any state's attorneys general to go after the feds. None have been willing to do so far. And I think it's because they're all terrified of Trump. You know, he punishes people. And, you know, he's withholding, for example, right now, he's withholding FEMA money from California and Minnesota, you know, purely
1: right.
0: out of spite.
1: Yeah.
0: So.
1: Yeah.
0: It's very troubling. Go ahead.
1: Yeah, the third point, I also have a fourth, but the third is that when we do have a reckoning for Trump and his goons, I think everybody needs to watch 1985 Argentina. This is a film that is in Argentinian Spanish, but it has English subtitles. And in 1985, a democratically elected government finally was elected. The dictator was done. The new president asked the new attorney general to file a lawsuit against the 9 generals and the dictator. They had disappeared at least 40,000 people. And the attorney general is consulting a lawyer friend of his. Well, who do I hire for my team? And he says, nobody. They're all fascists still. And so he decided to hire recent law graduates. Mm-hmm. And they went out in the countryside and got testimony. And I swear you have to have a Kleenex box to hear the horrible things that they did.
0: Yeah. Who was that leader at that time in Argentina? I know Pinochet was in Chile.
1: I don't know. But yeah. It was vicious, absolutely vicious.
0: Yeah, yeah.
1: And I don't think Argentina, and actually, they did have a Supreme Court in this movie. Well, they did have one. And the Supreme Court had to decide at the end of the big trial who goes to prison and who doesn't. And they only said the dictator. But it says at the end of the film, and this is based on a true story, that the attorney general kept going and filing continuing lawsuits against the generals. Mm-hmm. And he did get a few more in jail.
0: Wow. Yeah, it's going to be, cleanup on aisle 9 here is going to be a pretty damn extensive program. And that is a concern because Trump has purged literally thousands of lawyers out of the Department of Justice. Pretty much all that's left are the people who are, compliant with fascism, if not enthusiastic about it. Mary Lou, thank you. Thank you very much.
1: We do have a lot of good lawyers and judges here who have been winning lawsuits against him.
0: You're right.
1: That doesn't matter to him.
0: Yeah. No, it's a hopeful thing, though. Thank you, Marianne. 20 minutes past the hour. I'll be right back with you.

0: The Commonwealth Report is journalism that works for you, not corporations, not billionaires. News for the public, not the powerful. Twice a day, we break down what matters to your life. 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Stay informed, stay empowered. Welcome back, 21 minutes past the hour. So Sean Duffy, the former reality TV star who Donald Trump put in charge of our roads and bridges and airports and, you know, made our transportation secretary, weirdly. I mean, at least Pete Buttigieg, the guy who did it in the Biden administration, was the mayor of a small town and had a background in this field, right? Sean Duffy, well, yeah, let's put it—he looks good on television, so we'll put him in charge. Remember his big idea for improving air travel was that we should all, men should start wearing suits, women should start wearing dresses? It's wild. Anyhow, he has redirected $1.73 billion that Congress created to make, to help states and cities do bike lanes. Now, bike lanes save lives. And bike lanes also make it easier for people to ride their bike to work, or to visit friends or family or go shopping or whatever, but in particular to go to work, to commute, basically. And electric bikes are becoming really popular now that these batteries are small and reliable and inexpensive, relatively inexpensive. Electric bikes are relatively cheap. You know, one of my kids rides her bike to work, through downtown Portland. I mean, it's something more and more people are doing. But the fossil fuel industry does not like this because they want people in cars, and they want those cars to be burning gasoline or diesel because that's where their profits come from. And Donald Trump is the, you know, right now a wholly owned subsidiary of the fossil fuel industry in the United States. They threw in enough money to get him into the White House, them and Elon Musk. And so now Sean Duffy, the reality TV star who's running our transportation system, says, he's going to strip out that $1.73 billion for bike lanes. Carolyn Whitaker, who's the deputy executive director of the League of American Bicyclists, says it slows the safety improvements. Yeah, sure enough. This is a couple of small examples of the kind of money that Sean Duffy's doing away with. The Transportation Department had awarded $11 million to Albuquerque, New Mexico, for a trail that would, quote, provide a physical separation between bicyclists and cars. Now, typically they do this after a few people have been hit and killed, right? And, you know, the flip side of this, by the way, Louise and I were in Europe last year for, you know, one of our vacations, and traveling around, you know, in Denmark, in Iceland, in Norway, a lot of these places, you've got, you know, entire city blocks that are no longer, there's no longer any cars. Everything is either bikes or pedestrians, particularly in Denmark. I mean, they're just in the mornings, in rush hour in the mornings in Denmark, there are entire lanes, and I'm not talking little skinny bike lanes, I'm talking big lanes that are like car-sized lanes that are just for bicycles. And you'll just see hundreds of people riding their bicycles during rush hour in Copenhagen. It's amazing. But the fossil fuel industry doesn't want that happening here. Fairfield, Alabama is another one. It was slated to receive $11.7 million for the 3.8-mile project to improve roadway safety by separating bicycles and pedestrians, walkways, from that road itself, right? Building sidewalks, building bike lanes. Sean Duffy says we don't need it because it's, quote, this is honestly about how he described it, quote, hostile to motor vehicles. He in his announcement for this, he's talking about Buttigieg, right? Pete Buttigieg. He says, "Remember when Biden and Boot Edge used your," and he literally types it out, BOOT-EDGE-ED, "used your money for DEI, bike lanes, and climate change? That's over." Bike lanes are DEI? I mean, it's insane. 75, this is a YouGov poll last year, 2025 YouGov poll, 75% of American adults support more bike lanes where they live. 75%. More Americans are using bike share programs and riding electric bikes than ever before. In fact, the number of rides on New York's city bikes, the little bike share program, electric bike share program, they're up 11% year over year between 2024 and 2025. We don't have statistics for this year yet. And research shows that bike lanes make roads safer, not just for cyclists and not just for pedestrians, but also for drivers. The bike lanes cause drivers to be more careful, and they reduce the average maximum speeds by 28%. Bike lanes, this is a study that was published in the journal Environmental Health, peer-reviewed study. Scientists did the math, right? They looked into the bike lanes reduced the frequency of collisions by 53%. That's collisions between cars, because the bike lanes, by introducing bicycles into the roads, the drivers are paying more attention. They're driving more carefully. The bike lanes are a good thing. It's amazing. Jay Clayton now runs 18 spy agencies. He has zero experience. And 30 communities in Minnesota were targeted in a cyber attack. We'll get to that. And your calls right after this. Stick around. It's 27 minutes past the hour. It's the Tom Hartman Program. Your media support group for We the People of the United States. The first three words of the Declaration and the Constitution. We'll be right back.
1: 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Call 202-808-9925.
0: Maybe it's just the Constitution. Anyhow, 27 minutes past the hour, back with the news of the day and your calls right after this.

morning. This is the Commonwealth Report, news for the public, not the powerful. You can follow us at commonwealthreport.news. Is Elon Musk buying another election? Axios reports he's reviving his dormant super PAC, America PAC, the same operation that spent $260 million, a quarter of a billion, to put Donald Trump in the White House in 2024. That made Musk the largest individual donor in a single election cycle in American history. And this time the money buys door knocking, digital ads, and direct mail, all aimed at dragging Republican base voters to the polls in a year that they typically would skip. Trump advisor James Blair says the PAC's return is, quote, a huge boost for Republicans across the country. Republican super PACs already hold a $300 million advantage before the $400 million in Trump's MAGA Inc. Trump's approval is underwater on the economy and his Iran war, so Congress is in play, and one man richer than most countries has decided he'll fix that. That's not democracy. That's an auction. Who's watching the watchers now? The Senate just handed America's spy apparatus to a Wall Street lawyer who won't say who won the 2020 election. Jay Clayton was confirmed as the director of national intelligence, 51-47, straight party line. He now oversees all 18 U.S. intelligence agencies and writes the president's daily briefing. His resume is securities law. He chaired the SEC and ran the Manhattan U.S. Attorney's Office. At his hearing, he swore under oath he isn't an election denier, then refused to say out loud that Joe Biden beat Donald Trump. 400 former intelligence officials signed a letter calling his nomination a danger to our country. Adam Schiff asked how a man who can't answer that can be trusted to tell the president what he doesn't want to hear. He inherits an office gutted by 30% under acting director Bill Pulte. Intelligence agencies that serve one man instead of one country can end a republic. Did ICE really threaten to beat a man into signing? Senator Patty Murray says federal agents tried to beat a deportation out of a Seattle small business owner. Eduardo Aguirre Esperanza has lived in Seattle 23 years. He runs a remodeling company. He's married to an American citizen. He has no criminal record and was pursuing legal residence. ICE grabbed him anyway, held him in a Tukwila room 10 hours, and according to Murray, threatened to beat him unless he signed a so-called voluntary departure form. Then at 2 in the morning on a Saturday morning, ICE flew him to Texas without telling his wife or his lawyer. His family believes the plan is a fast hearing with no attorney. Murray says there were cameras in that room and she wants the video. In her words, quote, what ICE is doing is illegal and disturbing. Our new immigration policy appears to be beating a signature out of a man. It's called confession taken by force. How did Germany beat the fossil fuel industry? Here's proof it can be done. New numbers from the Energy Institute show wind and solar generated 44% of Germany's power last year, beating fossil fuels. Coal, the dirtiest fuel we burned, collapsed from more than half of German power to 21%. And experts think Germany kicks it well before the 2038 deadline. They did it after shutting their nuclear plants, which everybody called impossible. Across the whole European Union, wind and solar beat fossil fuels for the first time. There are headaches. Germany makes so much clean power that prices sometimes go negative and operators have to shut the turbines off. And the government just killed a law pushing households off gas boilers. Even so, heat pumps outsell them. So Germany's building the future while Washington hands out coal permits and kills wind farms. Somebody's grandchildren will pay for that. Why is Washington calling bike lanes woke? Transportation Secretary Sean Duffy bragged online that he redirected $1.73 billion away from what he calls Biden-era DEI bike lanes. Not $1 went to bicycle or pedestrian projects this year. Then his Federal Highway Administration quietly deleted bike lanes, speed cameras, and road diets from the federal list of proven safety countermeasures, along with a tool researchers used to track dead cyclists. The science didn't change. More than 36,000 Americans died on our roads last year at 6 times Britain's death rate. Duffy's asking Congress to restrict bike lane grants and tear out lanes he claims cause congestion, though research says they actually ease congestion. Painting a stripe so a kid can ride to school safely isn't diversity, equity, and inclusion. It's a guardrail, and they're ripping it out to win a bizarre culture war. Jetsons alert, is your burrito about to fly?
DoorDash just became an airline. The company earned Part 135 air carrier certification from the FAA and launched DoorDash Air, an in-house drone program from its robotics unit, DoorDash Labs. That makes DoorDash the eighth operator in the country cleared to fly commercial deliveries, joining Amazon, Zipline, and Google's Wing. They're building the aircraft themselves, mostly with American parts, for 3 to 5 mile orders. There's no launch dates, no cities, no drones yet. What they have is a certificate. Between drones overhead, sidewalk robots below, and self-driving cars in between, DoorDash is quietly building a delivery network with nobody in it yet. We were promised flying cars. We got a flying enchilada and more humans out of work. But perhaps dinner will be hot instead of cold soon. And that's the way it is today, Thursday, July 30th, 2026. I'm Tom Hartman.

0: 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Human beings have a couple of unique characteristics. The first is that we can be very tender and loving and concerned and caring toward people we perceive as being our group, us. We can also be extraordinarily violent against people that we consider to be them, if we think of them or this other as a threat. Probably the classic example of this is Adolf Hitler convincing Germans that, you know, Jews were a threat to them and good Germans going along with the Holocaust. Well, this othering is built into our DNA. This is, you know, ancient stuff. And the Republican Party, since the time of Nixon, when he started, you know, picking up the white racist vote after Democrats laid it down in the 60s, Republicans have been using this to try to other minorities in America as a political strategy. And this is really deadly stuff. There's a whole op-ed about it over at HartmannReport.com. Is othering human nature's deadliest instinct? Check it out. Welcome back. 35 minutes past the hour. Let's pick up some calls here. Darren in Lakewood, California. Hey, Darren, what's on your mind today?
1: Yeah, good morning, Tom. I was wondering if we impeach Trump and we take the Senate and he's convicted there, how are we going to get him out? How would we physically get him out of the White House? You have any ideas?
0: Well, I think if he's legally impeached and legally convicted by the Senate, he would have no choice but to leave. And I think that J.D. Vance would be quite enthusiastic about enforcing
1: that. Who would get him out?
0: Well, J.D. Vance
1: would
0: become president.
1: Get him out?
0: J.D. Vance would become president, and he would have to direct the Secret Service to facilitate Donald Trump's moving out of the White House.
1: Okay, thank you, Tom.
0: Yeah, thank you, Darren. Paul in Benton, Pennsylvania. Hey, Paul, what's on your mind today?
2: Yeah, hey, Tom. I just wanted to talk about ICE. Back in 2025, when they first started, this whole mass deportation thing, they had to, it had to get a lot of people, quickly. So what the Trump administration did is they went to Roger Stone, who's the shot caller for the Proud Boys, and those were the first, they keep calling them ICE agents, but they're really ICE contractors. And the Proud Boys basically became a personnel branch of ICE. And for training, they went to the Oath Keepers. And you always hear this refrain that, oh, they're not being trained properly. They're not being trained properly. No, this is how they're being trained. They're being trained out in front of a car, because when you get pulled over, people get nervous. It's easy to hit the gas instead of the brake because you're nervous. So, this is all, part of the thing. And there's like Oath Keepers and Proud Boys that have actually become millionaires because they've basically set up an employment and a training center. And like I said, the Oath Keepers, they basically wrote the manual for training ICE. And I guarantee you, if you were to have unmask ICE, you'd lose about a 30-year force out there because a lot of these guys are probably have warrants out for them. A lot of them probably, somebody see a guy on TV say, hey, that's the guy that beat the daylights out of my sister-in-law. Or somebody else sees one, hey, that's the guy that was accused of molesting kids when he was a Little League coach. So, and none of these guys, if you notice, have a badge number or a name tag. And any law enforcement that I've ever had, involved with over the years, no matter where it was, they always had a name tag and they had a badge number. And, Pennsylvania State Police, State Trooper even told me, he says, yeah, we're not allowed to obscure our name tag or our badge number. Even when they wore masks during COVID, they still had to have that badge number visible and their name tag visible. And all that's, if you notice, a lot of these guys, some of them are wearing baseball caps, out there in jeans, some of them are wearing sneakers. Those aren't uniforms. And all that stuff they have, those tactical vests and all that, you could buy all that stuff from any military surplus.
0: You can buy it on Amazon. Paul, where's your evidence that this of this entanglement between Proud Boys, Oath Keepers, and ICE?
2: Actually, that came from a retired federal agent that I know that worked for one of the big three, you know, the FBI, the DEA.
0: So this is one guy's speculation that you're basing this on? This is not some sort of investigative report?
2: No, like I said, this came from a retired federal agent.
0: But it's nothing I can access.
2: I don't know if you could access it or not.
0: I would love to see somebody do.
2: They're not going to put it out in the open.
0: Yeah, I'd love to see somebody do the investigative reporting on that. Because
2: that's what I wanted to see, too, because I keep hearing this. Oh, they're being improperly trained. The state trooper even told me, he said, one of the first things they learn, you never walk in front of a car when there's occupants in it.
0: Right.
2: You know, and like I said, you look at their, like, all that stuff they're wearing, those tactical, I mean, like I said, you could buy all that stuff. You can even buy the tags, where they say ICE police and stuff. Mm-hmm. Well, there's no such thing as ICE police.
0: Yeah.
2: But you could buy all those things. They're just Velcro. They just stick on with Velcro.
0: Yeah, I know. And people are using them to terrorize Hispanic people, to rob them, to rape
2: women.
0: You could
2: buy a light, put on your car.
0: Yep.
2: It just happened here in Oregon last week.
0: Just last week, down near Salem, down near our state capitol, you had three guys in an SUV who put a little blue light on their hood of their car. They were wearing camo that they bought on Amazon, and they all had face masks, and they pulled over this Hispanic guy and dragged him out of his car and just beat the crap out of him for 15 minutes, and he ended up hospitalized. And it was just, you know, three guys going out and having a good time in their mind. I mean, this is sick stuff. But so, Paul, if you get any evidence of the accusations that you were making, I would love to see it. But
2: I'm sure not going to put this, you know, this retired agent, I'm sure not going to put him out there, you know.
0: No, I get that. Paul, good speculation.
2: Yeah, I mean, like I said, he's, you know, it's a pretty reliable source, and it makes perfect sense. But,
0: you
2: know, instead of going with these damn signs that say ICE out, you know, the battle cry should be unmask ICE, because, hey, they're like roaches, Tom. You shine a light on them, they're going to scatter.
0: Yeah, I think you're right. Paul, thank you very much. I appreciate that. Gar in Atlanta, Georgia. Hey, Gar, what's on your mind today?
3: How you doing, Tom?
0: Good. What's up?
3: Thank you for taking my call. I want to talk about subliminal seduction. A gentleman came out with a book a few years back, about 10, 15 years ago, subliminal seduction, on how they put things past your subconscious mind.
0: Yeah, it started with a guy named Vance Packard, who in 1969 or 67 wrote a book called The Hidden Persuaders.
3: I remember that one too.
0: Yeah.
3: And the thing that I want to talk about is the word right. Okay, I hear people calling people right. If you call a person right, that means they're correct. So that's subliminally telling them they're correct.
0: Right. The political. Yeah.
3: And another thing, DEI. Okay, diversity, equity, and equality.
0: Inclusion.
3: Diversity, equity, and inclusion.
0: Yeah.
3: That sounds positive.
0: Mm-hmm.
3: But if you say DEI, that sounds, DEI. But when you say diversity, equity, and inclusion, you look up them three words. Those are beautiful words.
0: Yeah.
3: You know?
0: Well, not to white supremacists.
3: I mean, and this is what they do, huh?
0: I said not to white supremacists. They don't consider them beautiful words.
3: Well, no, that's because they changed the narrative to DEI.
0: Yeah. Yeah,
3: most
0: I agree.
3: People, they say DEI. They don't know what that
0: it's
3: means.
0: It's branding. You know, this is what Trump is good at, is branding.
3: Well, even the name Trump. Yep. Even the name Trump, subliminally. What is a Trump card?
0: Yeah. Yeah, it's the top card. You're absolutely right.
3: Why do you think he changed his name?
0: Yeah, his
3: Trump.
0: Grandfather. Yeah.
3: I mean, when card game, what's Trump?
0: Yeah.
3: What is that, Trump thing?
0: Yeah.
3: I mean, subliminal seduction. And
0: Drumpf,
3: that's what they use on
0: make
3: subliminal
0: it. Yeah.
3: Seduction.
0: Yeah, I get it. I get it, Gar. Excellent points all. Thank you very much. That was a brilliant analysis. Jane in Gadsden, Alabama. Hey, Jane, what's up?
4: Hey, Tom. Thanks for taking my call. And I agree with that. Trump should have to go back to Drumpf.
0: Yeah.
4: That was the name.
0: Yes.
4: Listen, what I'm calling about, back before the election that they cheated him in with, in 24, I did a good little bit of donating, text, and I would donate. Okay, well, that didn't work. You know, look where we are. But now, they, of course, they text me like 30, 50. Toward the end of the month, it's like 50 times.
0: Don't ever, ever respond to a text message. 9 out of 10 of those
4: That's
0: are scams.
4: That's what I was calling about. I had heard you say that, and, you know, I want to help. But I haven't been giving anymore.
0: Right.
4: So am I doing right? Is that
0: well,
4: the right
0: way to do? The way to do it, Jane, is number one, every single text message you get asking for money, even ones that seem to be from people that you would support, you want to report as spam and don't even say don't even reply with stop, because that just tells them that you're there and you're paying attention. And, you know,
4: I did that for a while, and I got tired of doing that. So now
0: it just gets worse. So instead, just report them as spam and delete them. But if there's a candidate that you like, and there's some good candidates this year, plug their name into a search engine on the Internet and find their campaign website. Every candidate has a campaign website, and every campaign website has a donate button on it. And then just click that donate button and give to the actual campaign for the candidate. And that's, you know, that's all I'm doing this year. That's all I've been doing for geez, probably a decade.
4: Well, if you're doing it, that's the right thing to do. So that's what I'm going to do. Now, one more thing quickly.
0: Mm-hmm.
4: How do I get them to stop? I saw something called
0: text messages?
4: Cloaked. Yeah, text messages. How do I make them stop hitting me? It's just constant. I spend an hour a day reporting them as spam.
0: Yeah.
4: Is there a way?
0: I don't know of a way. I mean, there may be some kind of a program that filters them, some sort of an app or something, but
4: there's something called Cloaked, Cloaked.
0: Yeah.
4: And
0: there's some programs out there. What I did is I just, you know, about, I don't know, 2, 3, 4 years ago, I figured out that when I was saying stop, every time I said stop to somebody, maybe they stopped, but suddenly I was getting 4 other people. Obviously, they're selling their lists, right? And when you've replied, they can sell your name is worth about $5 when you've replied, because then they can sell your name as a confirmed cell phone number. And so I stopped with the stops. And I just started reporting everybody as spam and deleting them. And over time, it's just gone down to the point where I only get, you know, 1 or 2 a day now.
4: Jealous.
0: But the number one rule is don't ever respond to a text message. There's no way to know who actually sent that. And some of them will take you to websites that infect you with viruses. Some of them are just plain old scams. Probably a few of them are legitimate, but it's not worth the risk. It's like walking into a minefield to go pick raspberries. I mean, it's just you don't want to take the chance. It's just
4: That's true. It's a scary world.
0: It is a scary world. It is. There's a bunch
4: thank
0: of scams.
4: Thank you so much, Tom.
0: Yeah,
4: Appreciate you.
0: Yeah, sure enough. Good
4: Bye-bye.
0: Talking to you. It's 47 minutes past the hour. We'll be back with more of your calls in just a minute. Stick around. It's the Tom Hartman Program, the place where despair is not an option.

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1: Fair and only slightly unbalanced. I'll be right back with you. Stick around.

0: And welcome back. Renee in Sheridan, Oregon. Hey, Renee, what's up?
1: Hey, I just wanted to comment on a couple of things you said today, and one of them was very really hit me because I want to put solar panels on my property. You talked about that talking point that it sounded like a Republican that you picked up, a Republican talking point that global warming is increased in Europe because they have more solar panels and windmills, and they're less dependent on fossil fuel. And that sounds like, you know, Trump is doing a good thing by getting rid of all those solar panels and windmills. It broke my heart.
0: Well, it is not a good thing. It is a good thing that Europe has cleaned up their air. And also, we know that global warming has increased because the international shipping fleet, this was about 5, 6, 8 years ago, something like that, basically the world said, you've got to get off the old heavy oil or diesel fuel and go with cleaner diesel fuel. And so the shipping industry around the world has cleaned up their act, and that has reduced the particulate matter in the atmosphere, which is also speeding up global warming. So, you know, it's a scientific irony, but it doesn't mean that what Trump is doing is a good thing at all.
1: Well, I feel real bad about that, that it sounds like a Republican talking point
0: it's
1: to
0: not.
1: Me. And one other thing is that the what they're doing is clawing that money back from the bike lanes. That money's going right into their pocket.
0: You think?
1: And that's what we need to be saying.
0: Yeah, it's probably going to pay for fossil fuel subsidies. But, yeah, that money from the bike lanes. Yeah, excellent point. Okay, Renee, thank you for the call.
1: Yeah, they're just putting it in their pocket.
0: I think it probably. But, Renee, thank you. Paul, speaking of bike lanes in Zilla, Washington. Hey, Paul, what's up?
2: Well, Tom, I couldn't resist calling because this talk of what is the deal with the bike lanes. It's mm-hmm. because Joe Biden rode bikes. And Donald Trump probably can't.
0: Yeah. Can you imagine Donald Trump on a bicycle? Oh, my God.
2: Not for very far.
0: It just popped into my head. That's not a picture I want to look at again.
2: That's why I couldn't resist. I'm sitting here having lunch, listening to this discussion. It's like, yeah, because Joe Biden rides bikes and Donald Trump can't.
0: Yeah, amazing. I read, Paul,
2: how come you have so many callers named Paul?
0: It must have been a popular name.
2: It is totally disproportionate. There just aren't that many of us out there in the world, and you have at least 4 Pauls a day call in.
0: I know. It must just be, I don't know, it's some weird anomaly in the universe here. You have Paradiso del Sol, your winery, your wine company.
2: Yes, and I'm on my bicycle every day for it's my primary means of transportation.
0: Cool.
2: If I need to run an errand into town, I take my bike, and my dogs make me take them out through the orchards five miles every day.
0: And I love
2: day.
0: Your wines. I've used them. But in the 15 seconds I have before we hit a break here, I read this morning, I think it was in the Wall Street Journal, that the wine industry in California has fallen apart. Is that happening in Washington State, too?
2: It is happening everywhere in the world. Last thing I read was just in bottles alone, the world has 140% of a year's supply. And that means there's also just tanks and tanks.
0: Wow.
2: Everywhere has had good crops. Like most agricultural crops were overproduced, and demand has gone down some, and production has been steadily up.
0: Yeah, that's got to be tough.
2: We're all in a hard situation.
0: It's got to be tough. Well, I wish you the best. Paul, thank you for the call. We'll be right back.

0: Hey, thanks so much for sharing our program and for reaching out to our stations and sponsors and letting them know that you're listening. It really means a lot to us. So MAGA Mike and the Republicans want a religious test for people running for public office. They want to know that you are sufficiently Christian to be worthy of being elected. Right. MAGA Mike is one of these seven mountain evangelicals. There are seven domains where these dominionists believe that we need to have religion completely take them over. Education, religion, family, business, government and military, arts and entertainment, and the media. Seriously. This is not what Jesus was preaching when he said, give unto Caesar what is Caesar and unto God what is God's. This is the opposite, in fact, of what Jesus was teaching. It's the opposite of Matthew 25, where Jesus said the only way to get to heaven is by feeding the hungry, healing the sick, helping the poor. This is counter-Christian, anti-Christian, in fact. In fact, I think you could say it is the Antichrist's work. There's a piece about it over at HartmanReport.com. Check it out. Welcome back. 53 minutes past the hour. Picking up your calls here, Mick in Vashon Island, Washington. Hey, Mick, what's on your mind today?
1: Thank you for taking my call.
0: Sure.
1: I hope your day's going well and only gets better.
0: Yeah, thank you.
1: The previous caller talked about the youth in Germany, I think, or you brought it up. And I want to say that the Boy Scouts of America is a paramilitary or a gang, if you want to call it, because you get a sense of belonging when you join them. And there's also the Devil Pups down in Camp Pendleton for those who want to get a taste of Marine Corps indoctrination. I happened to be there during the Gulf of Tonkin, and it was quite well put.
0: Devil Pubs?
1: The Devil Pups.
0: Please
1: look into it.
0: P-U-B-S?
1: P-U-P-S.
0: Oh, Pups.
1: Marine Corps Devil Pups.
0: That's the name of the group. I see. Okay.
1: That's the name of the program.
0: Yeah. Okay. Oh, okay.
1: And I suggest to every parent whose teenagers are reaching age of majority that if, before they go in, this is, I think it's open to the age of 14, they can get a taste of what this is all about, including the tear gas house, by the way.
0: For better or for worse. Yeah.
1: Oh, yeah. So my point is that in the Scout Oath, there's a line that goes, on my honor, I'll do my duty to God and my country.
0: Right.
1: You have a conflict of interest.
0: Yeah, it's
1: true.
0: You're
1: mingling the church and the state, right, in that paramilitary or that organization. Also, that's the Girl Scouts, too. I don't believe there's as much different.
0: Yeah, I get it. Yep. Mick, thank you. Spot on. John in Hoffman Estates, Illinois. Hey, John, what's on your mind today?
2: Hey, how you doing, Tom?
0: Good. I only have a minute left, though.
2: I just want to say that ICE group is nothing but a bunch of Ku Klux Klans, modern-day Ku Klux Klans.
0: I agree.
2: They just stop trying to sugarcoat that stuff. They Ku Klux Klans with a badge. That's all it is.
0: Yeah, there's a reason why the Klan cover, put a hood on. And ICE is doing the same thing. It's the slave patrol reinvented. That was, I wrote that article 2 days ago.
2: That's all it is, Tom. Hey, just tell the truth.
0: Yeah, that's always... I don't know what happened there, but John, thank you for the call. Somehow your phone went kind of nuts, but a couple of days ago, my op-ed over at HartmanReport.com was titled something like, the ICE is the new Klan, or words to that effect, and that's where we're at. I mean, it's like the Klan has taken over the country. Thanks for being with us today. We'll be back tomorrow, same time, same place. In the meantime, don't forget, democracy is not a spectator sport. It requires all of us, and that includes you. So get out there, get active, tag your... Have a great afternoon. Be good to yourself and the folks around you. Stay safe, and I will catch up with you tomorrow. Anything Goes Friday.

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1: Years ago, when I announced that I was leaving my job as editor of the Texas Observer to run for political office, I had to admit that going into politics is the only downward career move one can take from journalism. But being both a journalist and a politician does hone one's ability to detect the smell of BS. And we Americans are presently getting a noxious blast of that stench from our warmongering Department of Defense. The vast trillion-dollar Pentagon is the ultimate Big Brother bureaucracy, literally empowered to compel thousands of Americans to die in foolish military misadventures cooked up by political partisans and profiteering corporate contractors. That's why it's so alarming that Trump's Project 2025 autocrats are now rushing to slam an iron door of censorship on reporters trying to inform us commoners about the militaristic schemes and corporate fraud that comes from inside this government fortress. In the name of defending freedom, Trump's palace guards are banning media outlets that displease His Royal Highness. Also, Pretty Boy Pete, Trump's made-for-TV Pentagon honcho, has even decreed that reporters must be tightly monitored by military escorts while doing interviews, reviewing documents, and otherwise exercising the essential constitutional rights of our nation's free press. The good news is that rather than kowtowing to the autocrats, dozens of media organizations have told Pete to stuff it, choosing to do old-school outsider digging into this insider war machine. This is Jim Hightower saying, meanwhile, the Project 2025 authoritarians hail their clampdown on free press rights by touting their, quote, fresh relationship with what they call their new Pentagon press corps. Right, it's their partisan press corps, not ours.

Walker says the PAC's return is, quote, a huge boost for Republicans across the country. Republican super PACs already hold a $300 million advantage before the $400 million in Trump's MAGA Inc. Trump's approval is underwater on the economy and his Iran war, so Congress is in play, and one man richer than most countries has decided he'll fix that. That's not democracy. That's an auction. Who's watching the watchers now? The Senate just handed America's spy apparatus to a Wall Street lawyer who won't say who won the 2020 election. Jay Clayton was confirmed as the director of national intelligence, 51-47, straight party line. He now oversees all 18 U.S. intelligence agencies and writes the president's daily briefing. His resume is securities law. He chaired the SEC and ran the Manhattan U.S. Attorney's Office. At his hearing, he swore under oath he isn't an election denier, then refused to say out loud that Joe Biden beat Donald Trump. 400 former intelligence officials signed a letter calling his nomination a danger to our country. Adam Schiff asked how a man who can't answer that can be trusted to tell the president what he doesn't want to hear. He inherits an office gutted by 30% under acting director Bill Pulte. Intelligence agencies that serve one man instead of one country can end a republic. Did ICE really threaten to beat a man into signing? Senator Patty Murray says federal agents tried to beat a deportation out of a Seattle small business owner. Eduardo Aguirre Esperanza has lived in Seattle 23 years. He runs a remodeling company. He's married to an American citizen. He has no criminal record and was pursuing legal residence. ICE grabbed him anyway, held him in a Tukwila room 10 hours, and according to Murray, threatened to beat him unless he signed a so-called voluntary departure form. Then at 2 in the morning on a Saturday morning, ICE flew him to Texas without telling his wife or his lawyer. His family believes the plan is a fast hearing with no attorney. Murray says there were cameras in that room and she wants the video. In her words, quote, what ICE is doing is illegal and disturbing. Our new immigration policy appears to be beating a signature out of a man. It's called confession taken by force. How did Germany beat the fossil fuel industry? Here's proof it can be done. New numbers from the Energy Institute show wind and solar generated 44% of Germany's power last year, beating fossil fuels. Coal, the dirtiest fuel we burned, collapsed from more than half of German power to 21%. And experts think Germany kicks it well before the 2038 deadline. They did it after shutting their nuclear plants, which everybody called impossible. Across the whole European Union, wind and solar beat fossil fuels for the first time. There are headaches. Germany makes so much clean power that prices sometimes go negative and operators have to shut the turbines off. And the government just killed a law pushing households off gas boilers. Even so, heat pumps outsell them. So Germany's building the future while Washington hands out coal permits and kills wind farms. Somebody's grandchildren will pay for that. Why is Washington calling bike lanes woke? Transportation Secretary Sean Duffy bragged online that he redirected $1.73 billion away from what he calls Biden-era DEI bike lanes. Not $1 went to bicycle or pedestrian projects this year. Then his Federal Highway Administration quietly deleted bike lanes, speed cameras, and road diets from the federal list of proven safety countermeasures, along with a tool researchers used to track dead cyclists. The science didn't change. More than 36,000 Americans died on our roads last year at 6 times Britain's death rate. Duffy's asking Congress to restrict bike lane grants and tear out lanes he claims cause congestion, though research says they actually ease congestion. Painting a stripe so a kid can ride to school safely isn't diversity, equity, and inclusion. It's a guardrail, and they're ripping it out to win a bizarre culture war. Jetsons alert, is your burrito about to fly? DoorDash just became an airline. The company earned Part 135 air carrier certification from the FAA and launched DoorDash Air, an in-house drone program from its robotics unit, DoorDash Labs. That makes DoorDash the 8th operator in the country cleared to fly commercial deliveries, joining Amazon, Zipline, and Google's Wing. They're building the aircraft themselves, mostly with American parts, for 3 to 5 mile orders. There's no launch dates, no cities, no drones yet. What they have is a certificate. Between drones overhead, sidewalk robots below, and self-driving cars in between, DoorDash is quietly building a delivery network with nobody in it yet. We were promised flying cars. We got a

flying enchilada, and more humans out of work. But perhaps dinner will be hot instead of cold soon. And that's the way it is today, Thursday, July 30th, 2026. I'm Tom Hartman.

0: This is the Tom Hartman Program.
1: Hey, top of the Thursday to you. You know that sign in front of the Smithsonian that says there may be lies in here? That's actually more dangerous than most people. People are making fun of it. I want to talk about that for a minute. Also, is Elon Musk buying another election? It sure looks like it. We'll talk about that in this first hour. And Jetsons alert, is your burrito about to fly? Amazing stuff. In the second hour of our program, Phil Itner is going to drop by live from Ukraine with an update. Also, did ICE really threaten to beat a man into signing a deportation, a self-deportation order? Yeah, that in the second hour. In the third hour of our program, how did Germany beat the fossil fuel industry? And why is D.C., why is the Trump administration calling bike lanes woke? This is bizarre stuff. But I want to start out with something that seems like a small story, right? It's just another indication of how petty and bizarre and you know, just fruitcake these guys are. They're, you know, just Looney Tunes, the guys in the White House. That they're putting signs out in front of the Smithsonian. Trump issued this executive order directing the Interior Department, Doug Burgum's organization, to put signs out in front of the Smithsonian Museum of American History, saying that, you know, the information in here is biased and you're not credible, and if you want good information, go someplace else. Words to that effect. They haven't put the signs up yet, but they're planning it. And when this was reported on a couple of days ago, most of the people in the media laughed at it. Oh, yeah, oh, look, this isn't that pathetic, you know, but it seems so trivial, right? Now, this was based on a bizarre report written by the White House Domestic Policy Council, which is a group made up of a whole bunch of, you know, basically leftovers from right-wing think tanks and activist groups like American Compass, Heritage, Manhattan Institute, and Stephen Miller's America First Policy Institute. And it claims that the American Museum of American History has displays that cover the fights for women's and civil rights and to end slavery and talk about the positive role of immigrants and women and queer people in our country. And it finds all that deplorable. Seriously. They wrote, quote, the Smithsonian leadership and museum curators, quote, have directed the museum's mission away from historical education and scholarship of a shared national inheritance to be celebrated, and toward extreme political activism rooted in Marxism to divide, dispirit, and discourage Americans. And they have denigrated and displaced whites, males, Christians, and Americans while focusing on race in areas where it has little to no historical relevance. I mean, you know, they're complaining about the fact that it's not a white supremacist museum. I mean, that's what it really comes down to. But this goes, this speaks to a larger issue. Pretty much every dictator in history, both ancient and modern, have rewritten their nation's history because, as George Orwell famously said, those who control the past can control the future. And those who control the present can control the past, and thus the future. I mean, you know, dictators and wannabe dictators rewrite the past to legitimize their rule, right? Typically portraying themselves as the inevitable culmination of history, the savior of the nation. I alone can fix it. In the process, they typically erase their rivals from the historical record. Donald Trump has replaced the picture of Joe Biden in the White House with a picture of an auto pen. Dictatorial regimes frequently use rewritten history to justify wars of aggression, to suppress minorities, and to gut civil liberties. And Trump is doing all those things. Well, this is like Sam Alito quoting a 17th century witch-burning judge to justify getting rid of abortion in the United States. Or how Trump has reinvented Obama's deal with Iran, the JCPOA. They rewrite history to bind themselves to the country's majority group, with simplified stories of a national glorious past when we were in charge, right? Yeah. This is why Trump called Kamala Harris a DEI hire. Remember that? Rewriting history is also a powerful way to shift the Overton window to the right, causing the previously unthinkable to become just common sense. You know, when the history of protest movements, democratic movements, civil rights efforts are reframed as chaos or crises in the nation's history. Young people don't learn about how democracy happens. I mean, literally, they don't learn about successful alternatives to authoritarian rule. And it can make democracy or pluralism seem unnatural or even impossible, particularly to young people. And we've seen this throughout history. When Louise and I were in Egypt back 20-some-odd years ago, with a church group, we went to Egypt, and in Luxor, there's a wall where it's like this kind of like graffiti from the 3rd century B.C. when Alexander conquered the area. And on the wall, and we had the guy who was our tour guide was a museum curator and an anthropologist. And he pointed out that on the wall, written in script that the Egyptians could read, it said, basically, "I am Alexander, son of the god Amen." Now, Amen was the god who was the god over all the other gods in the Egyptian worldview. Some people argue that this is why we say Amen at the end of prayers today, that it's that old, right? So here's Alexander the Great rewriting the history of Egypt to make himself the god king. Joe Stalin removed purged officials from photographs, rewrote school textbooks, reshaped the official government accounts of the Russian Revolution and World War I to make himself the hero. Adolf Hitler and the Nazis taught a racialized version of German history that portrayed Jews, Slavs, Gypsies, and other racial and political minorities as enemies, and that Germany was stabbed in the back in World War I. Mao Zedong saw repeated revisions of Chinese history, especially after the Cultural Revolution, with history textbooks and official records regularly being edited. I mean, you can't learn about the Tiananmen Square massacre if you live in China. And even small-timers like Saddam Hussein did this. He hung giant banners of his own face all over this capital city and Baghdad, and basically linked himself to Mesopotamian rulers and claimed a grand lineage and all this. I mean, the simple reality is in democracies, it's historians and journalists and courts and archives and universities and scholars who write history. In dictatorships, on the other hand, it's the dictatorship that writes the history. And this is why it's so important that we push back on this attempt to rewrite the history of America, to claim that America was created as a Christian nation. It wasn't. To claim that democracy is basically a failed experiment. I mean, it's essentially what some of these billionaires are saying. And people need to understand. For example, I read about this in my new book, Who Killed the American Dream. The American Revolution was a fight against corporate power. It was the first actual real, in the history of the world, the first real revolution against the most powerful corporation in the world at that time, the British East India Company. That was the Boston Tea Party. That was the foundation of our revolution. The Civil War was a fight against oligarchy in the South. And obviously World War II was a fight against fascism. We were the anti-fascists, the Antifa. So, we've got to push back loudly on this and say, this is wrong. And I think it's frankly worth contacting your legislator over and saying, this administration wants to rewrite our history and they want to censor the Smithsonian, and that's just wrong. Stop them. I'll be right back with you. It's 15 minutes past the hour.
0: This is the Tom Hartman Program.
1: Defending America from the weapons of mass deception. I'll be right back with you.

0: And welcome back. Marianne in Remus, Michigan. Hey, Marianne, what's on your mind today?
1: Hi, Tom. I really appreciate your program.
0: Thank you.
1: When Trump came in 2025 and he brought Musk with him, one of the very first things that Doge did was kill USAID.
0: Mm-hmm.
1: And I thought at the time, why? Are they trying to cut the population in Africa in all these S-hole countries like Trump liked to speak of them?
0: Yep. That's clearly what's going on here.
1: Oh, God, yes. And apartheid Musk, of course, all of that appealed to the bigots in this country. Then they came after Medicaid, SNAP, Supplemental and Nutrition Assistance Program,
0: mm-hmm.
1: and the Bridge Card. Well, we'll just take away people's food. Now I think eventually, and Medicaid, of course, they had to mess with that because mm-hmm. we can't have people getting healthy, especially if they're takers,
0: yeah.
1: which I call us seniors. I was born in 51, too, Tom.
0: Mm-hmm.
1: Next, anyone getting money from the government, they need to get rid of us. So I imagine Medicare will start getting messed with if we.
0: Oh, it already is. In six states, they're paying AI programs to deny people benefits under real Medicare.
1: Oh, my God.
0: Yeah.
1: Oh, yeah. Well, there you go. Right when Musk started doing his work in our agencies and departments, I figured this really looks like they're trying to kill off anybody who is getting government assistance, like we seniors with our Social Security and Medicare, and anybody who's poor or disabled or, you know, anybody who is getting a government check or going to government services.
0: Right.
1: So I started thinking, well, they're probably just trying to cut the population of our country and of the world by, you know, messing with the economies of the whole world.
0: Mm-hmm.
1: And, you know, Cuba, they're starving them. And I think they see that as a way to slow down climate change.
0: Well, they've been saying this forever. I mean, this is the right-wing agenda. And Rush Limbaugh used to be fairly explicit about this. He would say that, you know, black people, a larger percentage of black people are on welfare than white people. I'm not sure if that's true. I know that there's more white people on welfare than black people. But anyhow, that was their argument. And therefore, if you cut back welfare, you're going to mostly hurt the black people, which was their whole goal. And then, of course, obviously,
1: right.
0: with USAID, I mean, you know, they've already documented hundreds of thousands of deaths of people in Africa now as a consequence of Musk killing USAID. And that was all about, you know, reducing the black population in the world. I mean, Musk thinks in those terms.
1: Right.
0: Marianne, thank you for the call.
1: I think they're going to get rid of us, too.
0: Yeah, I think they would like to. Yeah, thank you. 19 minutes past the hour.

Tired of news that protects the powerful? Get reporting with a backbone at the Commonwealth Report. News for the public, not the powerful. Twice daily, visit commonwealthreport.news and subscribe today, because democracy belongs to all of us. Well, it's the brand new Confederate States of America, plantation politics. You know, the old Confederate States, today known as MAGA America, the new Confederate States, were devoted to making America as white as possible, stripping women and minorities of political and economic power, gutting workers' rights, rigging election outcomes, their leaders nakedly taking bribes, using the phony veneer of Christianity to justify brutal policies, including slavery, making queer people invisible, reconfiguring schools for indoctrination, having their militias terrorize minorities and their opponents, and maintaining a government of, by, and for rich white men. And these are the principles, the core principles around which the modern day GOP has reorganized itself. You can find an entire article about this that lays the whole thing out over at HartmanReport.com. It's titled "The Plantation Politics of MAGA America. Is this the future we want?" Check it out.

0: So it looks like Elon Musk is planning on pouring a pile of money. He was the largest single contributor of any human being on Earth to the political campaigns in the United States last year, or the year before last, in 2024. And it looks like he's $260 million just to get Trump elected. And this time, it looks like he may go larger than that. I mean, after all, if the Democrats come to power, one of the people who will be at the top of their list to investigate is Elon Musk. I mean, there were over 30 federal investigations, some of them criminal, of Musk and his companies that were, you know, that the Trump administration inherited from the Biden administration. People were starting to actually look into what this guy is up to. Federal agencies were. And just by coincidence, of course, DOGE shut down the agencies or the people in the agencies or the departments in the agencies that were conducting those in every single case. All of the investigations into Elon Musk are now dead. And I know for a fact that there are some Democrats who, if they had control of the subpoena in the House or Senate, would love to bring back some of those people and say, what were you looking at that Musk was up to? So you've got Trump afraid of getting, you know, losing his power, getting impeached, and having his own family and his grifts revealed. And so he's trying to rig the election. And you've got Musk being concerned that his potentially skeezy operations might be revealed. And so here, you know, and the Republican super PACs and committees already have a $300 million advantage over their Democratic peers. And that doesn't count the $400 million that Trump is sitting on. And, you know, this is James Blair, Trump's senior political advisor, told Axios. This is going to be, quote, a huge boost for Republicans across the country. He says, we will again outsmart our opponents and ruthlessly execute our mission for the GOP between now and Election Day. Yeah, Trump, Musk is doing this through his super PAC. It's called America PAC. And that's the group that spent $260 million to get Trump elected. And it worked. I mean, you know, without Musk's spending, particularly in Pennsylvania, I don't think Trump would be president. So hang on to your hats, folks. This is going to get wild. And by the way, Musk is putting the money where it's going to have the most impact, which is door-knocking operations and social media. And he also owns, of course, X, the largest social media site in the country. Maybe it's the second largest, I'm not sure. Meanwhile, DoorDash is going to be bringing a drone to your home one of these days. They're actually already working with one drone operator, and they're going to expand it. They've got their Dot sidewalk robots now that are working in some cities, and this is going to be the extension. They got approval from the Federal Aviation Administration to operate drones. And they've got their own division now. They've created this. It's called DoorDash Labs. This is according to a report from TechCrunch. And you know they're gonna start running these drones. I think this is gonna be fascinating. I mean, you know, right now if somebody delivers something to my house, they you know stick it in the mailbox or run up to the door, ring the doorbell, and leave it on the porch or whatever. But can you imagine having a drone deliver something to your driveway? I think that seems like an increase in convenience, but it also could be kind of weird. I mean, these drones are typically equipped with cameras as they come sliding down from the sky past the windows in your bedroom and living room down to the ground level to drop off your package. I don't know. It could be. Yeah, one day last year, somebody was running a drone in our neighborhood, and it literally came right up to our bedroom and hovered outside our bedroom window for a minute. And it was just going from house to house. And we never did figure out who it was in the neighborhood. It was just totally weird. So I don't know how I feel about this. I have mixed feelings. It's 27 minutes past the hour. What's on your mind? I'll pick up your calls on the other side of the break. It's the Tom Hartman Program, exposing the con in conservative. We'll be right back.
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0: We'll be right back with your calls in just a moment. Stay with us.

morning. This is the Commonwealth Report, news for the public, not the powerful. You can follow us at commonwealthreport.news. Is Elon Musk buying another election? Axios reports he's reviving his dormant super PAC, America PAC, the same operation that spent $260 million, a quarter of a billion, to put Donald Trump in the White House in 2024. That made Musk the largest individual donor in a single election cycle in American history. And this time the money buys door knocking, digital ads, and direct mail, all aimed at dragging Republican base voters to the polls in a year that they typically would skip. Trump advisor James Blair says the PAC's return is, quote, a huge boost for Republicans across the country. Republican super PACs already hold a $300 million advantage before the $400 million in Trump's MAGA Inc. Trump's approval is underwater on the economy and his Iran war, so Congress is in play, and one man richer than most countries has decided he'll fix that. That's not democracy. That's an auction. Who's watching the watchers now? The Senate just handed America's spy apparatus to a Wall Street lawyer who won't say who won the 2020 election. Jay Clayton was confirmed as the director of national intelligence, 51-47, straight party line. He now oversees all 18 U.S. intelligence agencies and writes the president's daily briefing. His resume is securities law. He chaired the SEC and ran the Manhattan U.S. Attorney's Office. At his hearing, he swore under oath he isn't an election denier, then refused to say out loud that Joe Biden beat Donald Trump. 400 former intelligence officials signed a letter calling his nomination a danger to our country. Adam Schiff asked how a man who can't answer that can be trusted to tell the president what he doesn't want to hear. He inherits an office gutted by 30% under acting director Bill Pulte. Intelligence agencies that serve one man instead of one country can end a republic. Did ICE really threaten to beat a man into signing? Senator Patty Murray says federal agents tried to beat a deportation out of a Seattle small business owner. Eduardo Aguirre Esperanza has lived in Seattle 23 years. He runs a remodeling company. He's married to an American citizen. He has no criminal record and was pursuing legal residence. ICE grabbed him anyway, held him in a Tukwila room 10 hours, and according to Murray, threatened to beat him unless he signed a so-called voluntary departure form. Then at 2 in the morning on a Saturday morning, ICE flew him to Texas without telling his wife or his lawyer. His family believes the plan is a fast hearing with no attorney. Murray says there were cameras in that room and she wants the video. In her words, quote, what ICE is doing is illegal and disturbing. Our new immigration policy appears to be beating a signature out of a man. It's called confession taken by force. How did Germany beat the fossil fuel industry? Here's proof it can be done. New numbers from the Energy Institute show wind and solar generated 44% of Germany's power last year, beating fossil fuels. Coal, the dirtiest fuel we burned, collapsed from more than half of German power to 21%. And experts think Germany kicks it well before the 2038 deadline. They did it after shutting their nuclear plants, which everybody called impossible. Across the whole European Union, wind and solar beat fossil fuels for the first time. There are headaches. Germany makes so much clean power that prices sometimes go negative and operators have to shut the turbines off. And the government just killed a law pushing households off gas boilers. Even so, heat pumps outsell them. So Germany's building the future while Washington hands out coal permits and kills wind farms. Somebody's grandchildren will pay for that. Why is Washington calling bike lanes woke? Transportation Secretary Sean Duffy bragged online that he redirected $1.73 billion away from what he calls Biden-era DEI bike lanes. Not $1 went to bicycle or pedestrian projects this year. Then his Federal Highway Administration quietly deleted bike lanes, speed cameras, and road diets from the federal list of proven safety countermeasures, along with a tool researchers used to track dead cyclists. The science didn't change. More than 36,000 Americans died on our roads last year at 6 times Britain's death rate. Duffy's asking Congress to restrict bike lane grants and tear out lanes he claims cause congestion, though research says they actually ease congestion. Painting a stripe so a kid can ride to school safely isn't diversity, equity, and inclusion. It's a guardrail, and they're ripping it out to win a bizarre culture war. Jetsons alert, is your burrito about to fly? DoorDash just became an airline.
The company earned Part 135 air carrier certification from the FAA and launched DoorDash Air, an in-house drone program from its robotics unit, DoorDash Labs. That makes DoorDash the eighth operator in the country cleared to fly commercial deliveries, joining Amazon, Zipline, and Google's Wing. They're building the aircraft themselves, mostly with American parts, for 3 to 5 mile orders. There's no launch dates, no cities, no drones yet. What they have is a certificate. Between drones overhead, sidewalk robots below, and self-driving cars in between, DoorDash is quietly building a delivery network with nobody in it yet. We were promised flying cars. We got a flying enchilada and more humans out of work. But perhaps dinner will be hot instead of cold soon. And that's the way it is today, Thursday, July 30th, 2026. I'm Tom Hartman.

0: 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Or that after the show we send out Sue's Stack, a list of every topic I've discussed along with clickable hot links to every source of information I've shared with you on the air? It's all completely free and available over at tom.tv, T-H-O-M.tv. Check it out. Welcome back. 34 minutes past the hour. Well, it should be obvious to everybody that Donald Trump is planning on paying himself $10 billion, removing himself, doing away with a $100 million fine that the IRS levied on him about a decade ago for unpaid taxes around his Chicago property and for lies about it and tax evasion, and that he and his family will never again have to worry about the Internal Revenue Service or even pay taxes, because that's what dictators do. I mean, Todd Blanche is refusing to put in writing that he is not going to execute this I don't know if it's a memorandum or whatever it is, but this agreement between the Justice Department and Donald Trump. He's refusing to say he would put it in writing. And John Cornyn and Tom Tillis are saying, okay, screw that. We're not going to make Todd Blanche the attorney general. So Trump came out this morning and said, well, that's cool. We'll just wait until January when these guys are no longer in the Senate, and we'll do it again. And now that assumes that, number one, Republicans, or at least, you know, Democrats and John Fetterman control the Senate. In other words, you know, that he can still get a Blanche nomination through. And that it also assumes that Tillis and, you know, that these guys are not the only ones who are concerned about this. You know, the John Cornyn and Tom Tillis are not the only senators who are saying, hey, wait a minute, we think it's wrong that Trump gives $1.7 billion to the people who tried to kill the police, actually killed three of the police officers, tried to kill the vice president. And we think it's wrong that Trump no longer has to pay taxes, or any member of his family or any of his companies. So we'll see where this goes. There are so many things in my mind that disqualify Todd Blanche. At the top of the list, just being how the Department of Justice has been acting as if it was Trump's personal lawyer over and over and over again, and his revenge machine. I mean, this is not how this country was designed to operate. All right, what's on your mind today, Sue in Belmont, Michigan? Hey, Sue, what's up?
1: Hi, I wanted to talk to you about the trend that is happening with more progressive Democratic candidates. As you know, I'm from Michigan, and we have our primary on next week.
0: Mm-hmm.
1: And
0: on Tuesday, yeah.
1: I'm also part of a protest group that meets in front of the Social Security office. One of my fellow protesters loaned me a book that I'm going to get passed around. It's called Giving Up is Unforgettable. Oh, I'm sorry. Giving Up is Unforgivable, A Manual for Keeping a Democracy by Joyce Vance. I don't know if you've read it or not.
0: I've not. No, I haven't. I read her Substack newsletter, but I don't know about this book.
1: Well, I'm just starting to read it. Hopefully I can get it back to her in about a week because she's going to pass it around. There's a chapter. The first chapter in there talks about a frog and how we shouldn't be frogs. The whole idea of putting a frog in hot water in a pot and it'll jump out. You put the frog in cold water and gradually turn up the heat. And
0: yeah, I'm familiar with the metaphor. It's not true, by the way, but it's widely believed. Yeah.
1: Well, what I'm saying is that the good thing to remember in comparing what's been happening here in America, people, you know, when Trump first came in his first term, people kind of, how would you say, they just kind of thought, it's not a big deal.
0: Yeah.
1: And they were like the frog that may jump back in the pot, and they forgot about it. They forgot about January 6th. And they went ahead and voted for him.
0: No, I got it. What's the main solution that she's offering, Sue?
1: Well, I haven't gotten to that chapter.
0: Okay. Well, when you get there, let me know. I'm curious. But, yeah, I get it. Okay. We're acclimating ourselves to fascism here, step by step, and the media has been going along with it. It's shocking to me, frankly.
1: Okay, I got one other question. Somebody brought up the idea that FDR was a dictator.
0: Yeah, the Republicans said that a lot in the 1930s. That was a common...
1: What?
0: That was a common metaphor for Republicans in the 30s.
1: Well, I asked this person, I said, what's your facts on this? And I looked it up, Googled it, and maybe it was coming from the...
0: It was definitely coming from the Republicans. There were a number of times when he took actions based on executive orders that in some cases were as questionable in terms of their legality or their practicality as some of the ones that Trump has done. And they got knocked down. The Supreme Court knocked down over and over and over again. That was arguably what the election in 1937 was all about, was the Supreme Court, they were threatening to rule that Social Security was unconstitutional. And, there's a whole long drama around that. It's in my book, The Hidden History of the Supreme Court and the Betrayal of America. But, that was going on. He was willing to use power. That's the bottom line. And Trump is willing to use power. Reagan was willing to use power. And Lyndon Johnson was willing to use power. But, I never saw that in a big way coming out of Clinton or Obama. Or Joe Biden, frankly, for that matter, which is unfortunate. I think that we need when we get another Democratic president, that they need to use all the tools available to them. Sue, thank you for the call. Victor in Las Vegas. Hey, Victor, what's on your mind today?
2: Hi, thanks for having me, and thanks for everything that you do on your show.
0: Sure.
2: I wanted to just put this out there. This is just my opinion. I don't think that Trump is going to leave office, and this is just my opinion. And I know that he can't run again, but that doesn't mean he's going to not try to. And there's plenty of people that have tried to enable him. And I know a lot of people say he's trolling and he's just, he's out there saying these things, just Trump being Trump. And I don't think so. I think that somebody who prints merch for 2028 is not trolling. I think he's serious about doing it. And I think some of the real quick topics that I want to point out is that he admires dictators, not just for their power, but the fact that they stay in power.
0: Mm-hmm.
2: And the fact that he's building a bunker under the White House. It's mostly complete. It says on Times Magazine it's supposed to be conveniently completed by September of 2028, two months before the elections.
0: Right.
2: He was on TV talking about it. They were building it. He says it's mostly done. It's an underground city. He kept emphasizing that he's going to have access to unlimited drones
0: mm-hmm.
2: for the shield, And it's like, yeah. I hope I'm wrong. I just feel like he's not going to leave.
0: I think if his health holds up, I suspect you're right. I just don't think his health is gonna. I think his body is gonna betray him. I think it's already starting to. He's falling asleep constantly. He's got these bruises all over. His ankles are swollen up. He smells like a sewer apparently, constantly. He's got really bad digestive problems, and his diaper is constantly failing. It famously failed on Fox News once, where he was dribbling brown liquid, on a white couch as he was sitting there on Fox and Friends. That shot has gone around the world a few million times. So I get it. I guess the one thing that might protect us is telomeres, the simple laws of biology of aging. But we'll see.
2: Go ahead. Sorry.
0: No, finish your thought, and then I got to move along.
2: I was just saying that they were saying I had watched a thing about how some people that are evil, they're just they last longer. Like they just they may have appearance of regression, but some people, they last long time.
0: The problem he's facing,
2: we'll see.
0: Yeah, the problem that he's facing is that the minute he loses power, he's going to be the subject. His past, his crimes, his grifts, his thefts are going to start catching up to him, and he knows that.
2: They're trying to take the elections. I mean, that's what they're trying to do.
0: Absolutely.
2: And so but thank you so much for having me. So I really appreciate it. Keep doing what you're doing. You do an amazing job.
0: Thank you, Victor. Good talking to you. Maverick in Redmonds, Washington. Hey, Maverick, what's up?
3: You know, Tom, if there was a drone hovering outside my bedroom window, my first inclination would be to dispatch it with great prejudice.
0: Yeah, I just didn't have a gun handy.
3: I'm just saying.
0: It was only there for a few seconds, you know. It was like, you know, maybe 10 seconds, so wasn't really time to do anything about it. Go out with a baseball
3: bat. Maybe a broomstick or something.
0: Yeah.
3: The reason I'm calling, Tom, is World War III.
0: Mm-hmm.
3: So we all, and I just have a simple question for you, but I need to set it up. We all know that World War I and World War II were given their start date after the fact, right?
0: Mm-hmm.
3: So
0: I think it's true of most wars.
3: Fair enough. So my question is, with the expansion of this Trump's war/conflict, that's going on in the Middle East right now. Your thoughts on at what point would you be inclined to declare it a world war? What has to happen?
0: Oh, that's a good question.
3: Yeah, Mateo said it was too.
0: Yeah.
3: And what a nice fella, by the way.
0: Yeah, Mateo is a good guy. I think that I think it depends on how many people are throwing bombs at each other. So far the war has been contained largely to the Middle East. Ukraine has fired one shot into and that was in the Caspian Sea. That wasn't even in the Red Sea, you know, or the Arabian Gulf.
3: But isn't China involved?
0: China is shipping drones to Iran right now. I mean, we got that confirmed yesterday in the news. Russia is receiving drones from Iran. I think you could say the world is involved with this war, but I don't think it's yet a world war. And I don't think that it's even arguably the beginning of a world war, but it certainly could be. I mean, you know, if China was, one of the reasons I'm convinced Putin is telling Trump to keep hitting Iran is because it is wiping out our weaponry, which I think is going to help Putin and Xi if they decide to go after Europe and Taiwan. Maverick, I got
4: to
0: run. Thanks.
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0: It's your media support group for We the People. We'll be right back with more of your calls in just a minute. Stay with us.

0: back, Bill in Sun City, Arizona. Hey, Bill, what's on your mind today?
1: Hi, Tom. Hey. For as long as I've listened to you, one recurring theme keeps occurring. Mm-hmm. People keep saying that we should stop paying bills. And you poo-poo it because of the destruction that it would cause.
0: No, that's
1: and
0: not true.
1: To some extent,
0: I poo-poo it. I poo-poo it because I don't see any institution or organization capable of coordinating it. In most of your advanced democracies, you have union density well over 50%. Many of these countries, well over 70%. It's historic. It was the unions that drove the general strikes in France that we've seen over the last couple of years. You know, the yellow jacket thing, or green jacket, or whatever it was. It was the unions that drove the strikes in Spain, particularly in the Basque region. It was unions who, I think this is why the main reason why Reagan went after the unions in 1981 was not because, you know, he was doing it to benefit the big corporations. I think he was doing it to defund the Democratic Party and to prevent this guy.
1: I'm not disagreeing with you at all.
0: Okay.
1: At all. What I'm calling is just to say that there are ways, there is something we can stop paying that we have the agency to do. There's things out there to help us do it. And the thing we can stop paying is the wall, that power outlet. Do you know what a power station is?
0: I don't know why you're asking the question.
1: A power station is a battery, is a charge controller, an inverter, and one other component, I forget, but we could plug these things into our solar panels, store the power, and use it at peak times or to offset our bills.
0: I've done that in my home. I have both solar panels and batteries. I haven't bought electricity in months.
1: Now, to you, I'm going to recommend a power station.
0: Right.
1: It's something else. The same people that are telling us that solar energy is inefficient don't tell us that by putting a Perscovite lens over our panel can give us 15% more. The advances in solar technology and power technology have burgeoned. They're just not telling us, and you got to admit that.
0: Yeah,
1: we have to admit it to. Yeah.
0: Oh, the whole world. I mean, China is this war in Iran is the biggest gift to China ever because their solar business has just exploded, particularly in the third world.
1: Do you know what's going on in Europe with regard to solar power?
0: Oh, yeah. In fact, I'm going to be talking about it today. I mean, both the European Union and Germany, where I used to live, the cloudiest country in Europe, officially, legally, I mean, actually, scientifically, both are generating now this last year more power from wind and solar than from conventional sources.
1: The reason why solar power didn't burgeon is because they fed us a lie. They were worried about linemen getting shocked by the solar power. Well, there's a small component at low cost that you can add to your solar panels now that prevent that.
0: Yeah, I know.
1: And in Europe, they're taking advantage of it. Mm-hmm. People with small access put solar panels on their terraces.
0: Yeah, balcony solar, it's called, and it's become a hot thing, all over Europe. You're absolutely right, Bill.
1: All right.
0: Thanks for the call. I got to run. It's 9 minutes before the hour. I'll be back with you in 60 seconds. Stay with us, please.

0: Hey, thanks so much for sharing our program and for reaching out to our stations and sponsors and letting them know that you're listening. It really means a lot to us. It's the great revenge. Trump's Orwellian America is taking shape. The key to it was this insane executive order titled Ending the Weaponization of the Federal Government. And basically what it does is it sets up the weaponization of the federal government. It proclaims that the Biden administration was, you know, using the Justice Department to go after Trump people and Republicans. And it does it in a way that basically rationalizes they're doing the same thing. This is a absolute danger to our republic, this executive order and Trump's assertions around it. And you can read all about it. There's a whole op-ed about it titled The Great Revenge, Trump's Orwellian America Takes Shape, over at HartmanReport.com. Get ready for the investigations, the arrests, and the show trials. HartmanReport.com. Check it out. Welcome back. 52 minutes past the hour. Picking up your calls here. Harry in Eureka, California. Hey, Harry, what's up?
1: Nothing at the moment. I wish there were so that we could use a sign. We've been involved in multiple protests, but I don't see any on the horizon yet. And the sign that I'm proposing, 11 inches by 15, is billionaires versus Bob Cratchit / us.
0: Yeah.
1: Is that too obscure, or do you think people will understand what it means?
0: I suspect a lot of Gen Zers might not know what you're talking about, but what's ironic is that Ebenezer Scrooge was not a billionaire. He was the middle class. He was part of the British middle class. He was a small business owner who owned a company that was so small that it only had one employee, Bob Cratchit.
1: And he couldn't pay him properly.
0: That's right. Or he chose not to. I mean, you know, just going with the standards of the day. But the point is that there are no actual rich people in Charles Dickens' novel A Christmas Carol. I used to read it to my kids at Christmas time. There's no actual rich people in there. It's just a middle class guy and a poor guy. And I get your point. The billionaires are out for us, and we are all Tiny Tim here, or Bob Cratchit. Good one, Harry. Good one. I got to move along. Thank you for the call, Darren in Lakewood, California. Hey, Darren, what's on your mind today?
2: Oh, it's too big. Anything you need something now?
0: I beg your pardon, Darren. Darren's not making any sense. I'm sorry. Dave in Hoffman Estates, Illinois. Hey, Dave, what's up?
3: Hey, Tom. Yeah, I was just reading about where the Center for Strategic and International Studies, Washington-based think tank, estimated that this week that the U.S. military has fewer than 1,000 Patriot interceptors on hand and fewer than 250 THAAD interceptors.
0: Yep, and it's going to take years to rebuild that stockpile, by the way. And this is why I think that Putin has been, and maybe even Xi, have been encouraging Trump to keep up his war with Iran, because we're depleting our stockpiles to the point where if Putin decides that he's going to try and take the eastern half of Poland or Lithuania or Estonia or something like that, which he's threatened to do, or President Xi decides that he's going to take Taiwan, we've lost the capability of stopping them.
3: Yeah, and remember early on in that war, we had relocated Patriots out of South Korea?
0: Yep.
3: But reading this morning, though, too, where the U.S. Army awarded Lockheed Martin a contract worth up to $58.6 billion to produce Patriot interceptors.
0: Yeah.
3: Because as the conflicts in
0: Right, and they'll Iran be available to us in another year and a half.
3: Exactly. On that same token, that's why about three NATO countries are buying from the South Koreans the Chunmoo rocket launchers.
0: Yeah.
3: Because it carries about double the rocket capacity than a HIMARS, but
0: this is why Ukraine is now building their own industry. They licensed the plans, the blueprints or whatever, for these Patriot missiles. This was just a couple of weeks ago, because we're not going to give them any, so they're going to build their own.
3: Yeah, you got was it Poland, Estonia, and Norway have all signed this agreement already with this Hanwha aerospace country.
0: Because, oh, interesting. With the South Koreans.
3: Yeah, that for that missile, because the fact that it's not combat-proven like HIMARS, but they're looking at it because the demand has rushed the delivery times for HIMARS, you know, in Ukraine, so they end up to like 4 and 5 years.
0: Yep.
3: And in some cases, these customers aren't comfortable waiting that long.
0: Yeah. It's an amazing story.
3: Yeah,
0: it really is,
3: one.
0: Dave. Dave, thanks for pointing it out. I appreciate
3: all
0: it.
3: Right.
0: It's an important one.
3: Yeah.
0: We'll be back on the other side of the break with Phil Ittner, live from Ukraine. We'll find out what's going on there. Also, did ICE really threaten to beat a man into signing his own deportation papers? It's getting weird out there. I'll be right back. Stay tuned.
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5: While the production of my lowdown commentaries is high-tech, I confess that I'm antiquated. I still write each piece in longhand, applying my ballpoint to paper. This has caused bewildered glances from some who see me scribbling away in local coffee shops and bars. Recently, one fellow sidled up and whispered, "Watch out! If they see you doing this, they'll haul you off to the Smithsonian." But we handwriters might not be as obsolete as the key tappers assume. A fast-spreading grassroots movement is calling for schools to re-emphasize the value of writing and printing by hand instead of being wholly dependent on machines. Already, 24 states, as varied as Mississippi and California, now require public schools to teach cursive writing in 3rd through 5th grades. This squares with new understanding of how brains absorb information. While keyboards are faster, the slower, more tactile act of handwriting creates longer-lasting comprehension of letters and better retention of the thoughts they convey. Neuroscientists find that rote keystrokes on a computer require little mental engagement, while physically drawing out words and ideas takes coordination of multiple areas of the brain to focus memory, eyes, and fingers on creating a written product. Just writing this piece conjured up a fond remembrance of my early childhood, sitting on the floor of our home learning to draw the ABCs, both print and cursive, on those line practice pads. It was both an artistic exercise and the development of a foundational tool for a life of learning. This is Jim Hightower saying, yes, computer literacy is an indispensable element of today's childhood curriculum, but so is the richer development of human thinking through putting pen to paper. So let's do both.

morning. This is the Commonwealth Report, news for the public, not the powerful. You can follow us at commonwealthreport.news. Is Elon Musk buying another election? Axios reports he's reviving his dormant super PAC, America PAC, the same operation that spent $260 million, a quarter of a billion, to put Donald Trump in the White House in 2024. That made Musk the largest individual donor in a single election cycle in American history. And this time the money buys door knocking, digital ads, and direct mail, all aimed at dragging Republican base voters to the polls in a year that they typically would skip. Trump advisor James Blair says the PAC's return is, quote, a huge

He now oversees all 18 U.S. intelligence agencies and writes the president's daily briefing. His resume is securities law. He chaired the SEC and ran the Manhattan U.S. Attorney's Office. At his hearing, he swore under oath he isn't an election denier, then refused to say out loud that Joe Biden beat Donald Trump. 400 former intelligence officials signed a letter calling his nomination a danger to our country. Adam Schiff asked how a man who can't answer that can be trusted to tell the president what he doesn't want to hear. He inherits an office gutted by 30% under acting director Bill Pulte. Intelligence agencies that serve one man instead of one country can end a republic. Did ICE really threaten to beat a man into signing? Senator Patty Murray says federal agents tried to beat a deportation out of a Seattle small business owner. Eduardo Aguirre Esperanza has lived in Seattle 23 years. He runs a remodeling company. He's married to an American citizen. He has no criminal record and was pursuing legal residence. ICE grabbed him anyway, held him in a Tukwila room 10 hours, and according to Murray, threatened to beat him unless he signed a so-called voluntary departure form. Then at 2 in the morning on a Saturday morning, ICE flew him to Texas without telling his wife or his lawyer. His family believes the plan is a fast hearing with no attorney. Murray says there were cameras in that room and she wants the video. In her words, quote, "What ICE is doing is illegal and disturbing. Our new immigration policy appears to be beating a signature out of a man. It's called confession taken by force." How did Germany beat the fossil fuel industry? Here's proof it can be done. New numbers from the Energy Institute show wind and solar generated 44% of Germany's power last year, beating fossil fuels. Coal, the dirtiest fuel we burned, collapsed from more than half of German power to 21%. And experts think Germany kicks it well before the 2038 deadline. They did it after shutting their nuclear plants, which everybody called impossible. Across the whole European Union, wind and solar beat fossil fuels for the first time. There are headaches. Germany makes so much clean power that prices sometimes go negative and operators have to shut the turbines off. And the government just killed a law pushing households off gas boilers. Even so, heat pumps outsell them. So Germany's building the future while Washington hands out coal permits and kills wind farms. Somebody's grandchildren will pay for that. Why is Washington calling bike lanes woke? Transportation Secretary Sean Duffy bragged online that he redirected $1.73 billion away from what he calls Biden-era DEI bike lanes. Not $1 went to bicycle or pedestrian projects this year. Then his Federal Highway Administration quietly deleted bike lanes, speed cameras, and road diets from the federal list of proven safety countermeasures, along with a tool researchers used to track dead cyclists. The science didn't change. More than 36,000 Americans died on our roads last year at 6 times Britain's death rate. Duffy's asking Congress to restrict bike lane grants and tear out lanes he claims cause congestion, though research says they actually ease congestion. Painting a stripe so a kid can ride to school safely isn't diversity, equity, and inclusion. It's a guardrail, and they're ripping it out to win a bizarre culture war. Jetsons alert, is your burrito about to fly? DoorDash just became an airline. The company earned Part 135 air carrier certification from the FAA and launched DoorDash Air, an in-house drone program from its robotics unit, DoorDash Labs. That makes DoorDash the 8th operator in the country cleared to fly commercial deliveries, joining Amazon, Zipline, and Google's Wing. They're building the aircraft themselves, mostly with American parts, for 3 to 5 mile orders. There's no launch dates, no cities, no drones yet. What they have is a certificate. Between drones overhead, sidewalk robots below, and self-driving cars in between, DoorDash is quietly building a delivery network with nobody in it yet. We were promised flying cars. We got a flying enchilada and more humans out of work. But perhaps dinner will be hot instead of cold soon. And that's the way it is today, Thursday, July 30th, 2026. I'm Tom Hartman.

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1: Welcome to the second hour of our program. On the line with us, our buddy Phil Itner, the veteran war correspondent, host of the podcast On

0: Edge. He lives in and based out of Kyiv, Ukraine. Philip Itner on YouTube, Itner Philip, I-T-T-N-E-R-P-H-I-L-I-P, on social media. Phil, welcome back. How's everything going in Ukraine right now?
1: Well, we had a pretty loud night last night. Lots of ballistic missiles flying, one apparently even going into Polish airspace. Lots of people are paying attention to President Volodymyr Zelensky's trip to the United States to attend Lindsey Graham's funeral, in which he had a chance to sit down with the president. So there's that, and there's still the ramifications of, believe it or not, Laura Loomer showing up here, and some Ukrainians are starting to hold out hope that maybe the MAGA movement might become pro-Ukrainian.
0: Did you meet her or talk with her at all?
1: No, I didn't. I know I could have doorstepped her at the hotel she was staying at. It was pretty well known where she was staying. But I had very little interest in talking to Laura Loomer.
0: I totally get it.
1: Look, if she can bring attention to the Ukrainian struggle and if she can get MAGA on side, I am cautiously going to give it a pass. However, I know people here in Ukraine who are MAGA supporters, and they are insistent that MAGA needs to be reconditioned to look at the conflict here in a very different way and recognize that Russian interference in the information warfare space has been fundamental for their understanding of what's been going on here. And yes, that is true. However, my concern is that Ukraine has centuries-old scars and damage that come from exactly what MAGA is, and that is to say, who is a true American and who isn't a true American. And Ukraine has suffered through centuries of infighting and divide and conquer by people who say who is a good Ukrainian and who isn't a good Ukrainian. And I just think that that influence from the MAGA movement, when this war finally ends and Ukraine starts to reconstruct itself, which is going to take a very, very long time, they do not need to be taking lessons from MAGA. One of the worst things that happened in Ukraine's history is this concept of what does it mean to be Ukrainian? Who's a good Ukrainian and who isn't a good Ukrainian? Who's a Russian really hiding in Ukrainian clothing, or vice versa with the Poles or the Turks or the Mongols? I mean, take your pick. The tragedy of Ukraine has been that empires have moved through here and they've kind of left their detritus, and in so doing have created a multicultural country that has had to come to terms with living amongst different cultures and religions and ethnic makeup. They don't need MAGA in this country furthering that kind of poisonous idea of who is the arbiter of what it is to be a patriot or a true citizen of your country.
0: Yeah, this is a worldwide neo-fascist movement. You know, I mean, MAGA is rapidly becoming a worldwide neo-fascist movement.
1: Look at Hungary.
0: Well, Hungary. Hungary threw it off. Absolutely, they did,
1: but not for a lack of trying. By Moscow, you know. So that's what Moscow does, and that's what MAGA does. And I think they're fellow travelers. I think they have common cause. I think they have common ideology and methodology, and it is based on divide and conquer. It's divisive. And that's exactly what Ukraine does not need. And that's what worries me about a MAGA supported Ukrainian independence movement. I will take the weapons. I will take the funding. I will take the public support. Absolutely. But adopting that mentality is kind of what got us here in the first place, and why Ukraine has a really daunting period of time ahead of us. even after the war is over, because there is going to have to be a new reckoning, because there's going to be this new independent sovereign nation on the European continent that's been subjugated and colonized for, you know, over 500 years. Mm-hmm. And that's, you know, historic. And they're not used to it. And there's centuries of trauma here that lies just below the surface. And so I am concerned that this kind of poisonous ideology that Loomer brings with her might infect Ukraine at a time when they need to be unifying and not pointing fingers at one another.
0: Yeah, I totally get it. I'm curious your thoughts on the possibility that Putin might be encouraging Trump to keep fighting in with Iran because this exhausts. Apparently, we're down to like 1,000 Patriot missiles, and mm-hmm. you know, I mean, we're wiping out our stores, and it takes 2, 3, 4 years to rebuild these things, and that Putin and Xi are both thinking, wow, if America can deplete enough of their stockpile in the Middle East, then, you know, Putin can take eastern Poland and Latvia, Lithuania, and Estonia, and Xi can take China, or Taiwan, rather. And, you know, and it wouldn't necessarily turn into World War III because America would not have the capacity to respond. I realize this is a rather elaborate conspiracy theory, but it seems to be how things are working out. What are your thoughts on this?
1: Well, the real problem I have is actually the way the Patriot missile systems are being utilized in Trump's war in Iran. It is not hard to come here and talk to Ukrainian drone operators. And I've got on my own channel, on The Edge, I have spoken at least 5 times to 5 different people who have very in-depth knowledge of drone warfare, how it's conducted, whether or not it's frontline soldiers who are actually drone operators, or whether or not it is people producing new technologies. The problem with burning through the stockpile isn't that it isn't just that we're involved in a war that we shouldn't have ever gotten involved with, but the use and the tactics of drones using Patriots against drones is foolish. You use a Patriot against a cruise missile. Mm-hmm. You don't use a Patriot against a $20,000 Shahed drone. And the Ukrainians learned that a long, long time ago. And, you know, if there is a way, that's another aspect of a possible way that the administration and the GOP might find a way to become pro-Ukrainian is the fact that if we actually invited Ukrainians over and said, teach us your ways, teach us, they are on the forefront of drone technology. It's indisputable, absolutely indisputable. I mean, my last week's episode of On the Edge is with a guy who is the co-founder of a drone production company, which is another way that Ukrainians have been very smart because they've utilized startups. But this guy started at the very beginning of the full-scale invasion doing things that weren't, it's not about dropping bombs. It's about logistics, command and control, supply. They have taken the lead in inventiveness when it comes to drones. Now, the Russians will get these drones and they'll reverse engineer them and then they'll produce their own version. But the Ukrainian inventiveness is leaps and bounds above anybody who is producing drones. And I would argue that includes the United States of America. We should be listening to the Ukrainians. We should be contracting with Ukrainian drone producers. And to my mind, to my knowledge, we're not really doing that, and we should be, because we're burning through that stockpile of interceptors because we're not taking the lessons that the Ukrainians learned over to maybe 3 years ago. So it's distressing to say the least. You know, the other thing that did come out, and when I'm talking about Ukraine, you know, Americans speaking with Ukrainians, is that one good thing that did come out of the Zelensky trip that does look like it's really going to happen is that finally we might get a visit by Witkoff and Jared Kushner coming here to Ukraine. And kind of like Laura Loomer, and I really don't like bringing her up as much as I already have, but there is something about being here, Tom. Mm-hmm. Stepping foot off the plane, off the train, because you can't fly in, and meeting with Ukrainians. And you speak to, I've heard this time and time again by people who have never stepped foot here, and it's their first visit to Ukraine. They get off the train, and the first Ukrainian that they speak to says the same thing that the second, the third, the fourth, the fifth, ad infinitum. We're never going to bend the knee to Russia again. Mm-hmm. We are a sovereign, independent nation. And to see a people stand up for their liberty and their the right for them to tell their own story and be their own nation and plot their own course is highly inspiring. And yeah, the fact that you will find that in almost uniform, you know, person after person will tell you, we will never bend the knee to Moscow again. And I think more Americans should be coming here and learning that lesson and carrying it back with them. So as much as I am not a fan of Ms. Loomer, nor am I a fan of Mr. Witkoff or Mr. Kushner, you know, coming here can change you. It can change you because you meet the people and you understand their struggle.
0: Yeah, I get it. I get it. The great Phil Ittner, the veteran war correspondent, host of the On the Edge podcast based out of Kyiv, Ukraine. Phil, always a pleasure. Thank you so much for coming by every week.
1: Come on over anytime, Tom. We'll set it all up.
0: I may well, Phil. I may well. Thank you very much.
1: All right. You're a good man. Thank you for talking.
0: Back at you. 18 minutes past the hour.
2: This is the Tom Hartman Program.
0: Did ICE really threaten to beat a confession or a deportation out of an immigrant here? This is wild. I'll get to this in just a moment.

0: and welcome back. Mike in Madison, Wisconsin. Hey, Mike, what's up?
1: Thanks for taking my call, Tom. See, I have a question here. If the Democrats take back control of the House and Senate in November, will the Democrats propose amendments to Trump's big, beautiful bill to end fossil fuel subsidies? And the reason why is this. According to a report by the Financial Times, American oil producers are set to make over $60 billion this year in windfall profits.
0: Yep.
1: Energy research firm Rystad projects if U.S. oil prices average $100 a barrel this year, oil companies in the United States will make $64 billion. Collectively worldwide, the added windfall profit to the big major oil companies will be $234 billion this year.
0: Yeah.
1: So why are we subsidizing the rich and filthy oil companies who give political contributions to our enemies like the Republican Party?
0: The same reason we subsidize Elon Musk and all the other billionaires, because the five corrupt Republicans on the Supreme Court said that it's okay for billionaires and their companies to buy politicians and judges. And so they're out there buying them. I mean, it's just that simple. We've got to overturn Citizens United. We've got to do away with this bizarre doctrine that corporations are persons and money is speech. It's a crime. I mean, this, the whole idea is wrong.
1: Well, I hope the Democrats, if they take back the House and the Senate, they try to get an amendment through and pass to get rid of these fossil fuels.
0: Well, they're talking about it. There's a bunch of them that are talking about it. I would be surprised if they didn't do it. Yeah, no, I'm with you, Mike. I'm with you. Thank you very much. Ron in Berrien Springs, Michigan. Hey, Ron, what's on your mind today?
2: Hi, Tom. I'm surprised Phil didn't tell North Koreans have said they're going to send another 30,000.
0: Yeah, I saw that. Yeah, I forgot to mention that to him. Thank you.
2: Yes, and
0: it's just meat for the grinder, right? It's apparently the average lifespan of a Russian soldier being sent to Ukraine right now is under a month.
2: Yes, and the North Koreans that were sent there earlier, 14,000 to 15,000, they have taken a severe beating, but they are nonetheless bringing more soldiers over there.
0: Yep.
2: And it showed on German television the day broadcast that I guess it was returning North Koreans, and they were of course overjoyed to survive the Ukrainian-Russian battle.
0: Yeah.
2: But they were like fanatical. Of course, they are fanatical.
0: Yeah.
2: They reading their leader.
0: Yeah, they're well brainwashed.
2: They're receiving combat training, and even though their numbers they're paying a heavy price. It's also giving them boldness and I think bargaining chips to deal when they do deal with the South Koreans. But now on another note, Cuba, have you seen they are taking from the Chinese solar panels, which they're setting up, and they're that way bringing in at least a few hours.
0: Yeah, the problem is they don't have the money to do it, but this is such a golden opportunity for Cuba to reinvent itself as a solar-powered country. It's just remarkable, although Trump is going to do everything he can to appropriate that island back to us. Ron, thank you for the call. 22 and a half minutes past the hour. I'll be back with more of the news of the day and your calls in just a moment. Stay with us.

0: Tired of spin and billionaire-backed news? 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Democracy belongs to you. So Richard Nixon was a crook, but not a lot of Americans knew that in 1960. But he lost to John Kennedy, not because he was a crook, but because he didn't know how to use television. He refused to wear makeup during the debates. Jack Kennedy understood television, and it was why he was so, you know, widely popular. Calvin Coolidge was the first president to use radio in 1923, but Franklin Roosevelt did his fireside chats starting in 1933, just after he was inaugurated, and they were often listened to by a third of Americans. That's why he got reelected three times. He was elected four times to president. If Joe Biden had done the same thing during his 4 years, reaching all the American people every week, using social media, the new media, because that was radio and television back in the day, he would be in the White House right now, or Kamala Harris. There's a whole article about this, how Democrats need to get with the plan. They need to figure out how to use social media and get some charismatic candidates out there. Over at HartmanReport.com is titled Democrats' Fatal Flaw. Check it out. Welcome back. 24 minutes past the hour. Patty Murray kind of broke this story open yesterday, and it's just wild. She was talking about a fellow by the name of Eduardo Esparza, E-S-P-A-R-Z-A, Esparza? I don't know how to say it, but he was detained by ICE agents last week in Seattle. And he is described as a local Seattle small business owner with no criminal history. He's the husband of a U.S. citizen. And he was taken to an ICE office in Tukwila, Washington, where he was held in a room for 10 hours. And this is a quote from Senator Patty Murray, United States Senator from Washington State. Quote, he was surrounded by 20 ICE agents who were pressuring him to sign a voluntary departure. They physically pushed him and threatened to beat him up if he didn't sign it. This is disgusting. She goes on to say, what ICE is doing is illegal and disturbing. Eduardo is now being held in Texas, away from his family and his lawyers, and I am demanding that the DHS return Eduardo to Washington State now so he can get the due process everyone should expect in America. You know, I would point out that the Fourth Amendment says that you can't kick in someone's door without a warrant signed by a judge based on testimony under oath that there is a crime being committed. And ICE is ignoring the Fourth Amendment. And the Fifth Amendment says that no person shall be deprived of life, liberty, or property without due process of law. I mean, just go read them. Read the Fourth Amendment and the Fifth Amendment of the Constitution. They're both basically a sentence long. The Fifth Amendment's a little bit longer. It's a long run-on sentence. But it's shocking. I mean, when you read the plain language of the Constitution and then you look at what these people are doing, these masked, armed, anonymous thugs are doing in our country and to our country and to our people, as well as to immigrants. I mean, they've already murdered two Americans, and they won't even let us have the evidence. They won't let prosecutors have the evidence of the crimes. This is a beyond a rogue agency. Patty Murray is right. And ICE is just sneering at her. This entire Trump administration, they're just so convinced that, you know, fascism is the right way to go, and they will never be challenged, and they're gonna shut down all the dissent, and they're gonna, you know, get all those brown people out of the country, and let's just have our nice white Christian nation, right? I don't think it's gonna work, but it sure is causing a lot of pain in the process.
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0: So what's on your mind? I'll pick up your calls on the other side of the break. Stay with us.

morning. This is the Commonwealth Report, news for the public, not the powerful. You can follow us at commonwealthreport.news. Is Elon Musk buying another election? Axios reports he's reviving his dormant super PAC, America PAC, the same operation that spent $260 million, a quarter of a billion, to put Donald Trump in the White House in 2024. That made Musk the largest individual donor in a single election cycle in American history. And this time the money buys door knocking, digital ads, and direct mail, all aimed at dragging Republican base voters to the polls in a year that they typically would skip. Trump advisor James Blair says the PAC's return is, quote, a huge boost for Republicans across the country. Republican super PACs already hold a $300 million advantage before the $400 million in Trump's MAGA Inc. Trump's approval is underwater on the economy and his Iran war, so Congress is in play, and one man richer than most countries has decided he'll fix that. That's not democracy. That's an auction. Who's watching the watchers now? The Senate just handed America's spy apparatus to a Wall Street lawyer who won't say who won the 2020 election. Jay Clayton was confirmed as the director of national intelligence, 51-47, straight party line. He now oversees all 18 U.S. intelligence agencies and writes the president's daily briefing. His resume is securities law. He chaired the SEC and ran the Manhattan U.S. Attorney's Office. At his hearing, he swore under oath he isn't an election denier, then refused to say out loud that Joe Biden beat Donald Trump. 400 former intelligence officials signed a letter calling his nomination a danger to our country. Adam Schiff asked how a man who can't answer that can be trusted to tell the president what he doesn't want to hear. He inherits an office gutted by 30% under acting director Bill Pulte. Intelligence agencies that serve one man instead of one country can end a republic. Did ICE really threaten to beat a man into signing? Senator Patty Murray says federal agents tried to beat a deportation out of a Seattle small business owner. Eduardo Aguirre Esperanza has lived in Seattle 23 years. He runs a remodeling company. He's married to an American citizen. He has no criminal record and was pursuing legal residence. ICE grabbed him anyway, held him in a Tukwila room 10 hours, and according to Murray, threatened to beat him unless he signed a so-called voluntary departure form. Then at 2 in the morning on a Saturday morning, ICE flew him to Texas without telling his wife or his lawyer. His family believes the plan is a fast hearing with no attorney. Murray says there were cameras in that room and she wants the video. In her words, quote, what ICE is doing is illegal and disturbing. Our new immigration policy appears to be beating a signature out of a man. It's called confession taken by force. How did Germany beat the fossil fuel industry? Here's proof it can be done. New numbers from the Energy Institute show wind and solar generated 44% of Germany's power last year, beating fossil fuels. Coal, the dirtiest fuel we burned, collapsed from more than half of German power to 21%. And experts think Germany kicks it well before the 2038 deadline. They did it after shutting their nuclear plants, which everybody called impossible. Across the whole European Union, wind and solar beat fossil fuels for the first time. There are headaches. Germany makes so much clean power that prices sometimes go negative and operators have to shut the turbines off. And the government just killed a law pushing households off gas boilers. Even so, heat pumps outsell them. So Germany's building the future while Washington hands out coal permits and kills wind farms. Somebody's grandchildren will pay for that. Why is Washington calling bike lanes woke? Transportation Secretary Sean Duffy bragged online that he redirected $1.73 billion away from what he calls Biden-era DEI bike lanes. Not $1 went to bicycle or pedestrian projects this year. Then his Federal Highway Administration quietly deleted bike lanes, speed cameras, and road diets from the federal list of proven safety countermeasures, along with a tool researchers used to track dead cyclists. The science didn't change. More than 36,000 Americans died on our roads last year at 6 times Britain's death rate. Duffy's asking Congress to restrict bike lane grants and tear out lanes he claims cause congestion. The research says they actually ease congestion. Painting a stripe so a kid can ride to school safely isn't diversity, equity, and inclusion. It's a guardrail, and they're ripping it out to win a bizarre culture war. Jetsons alert, is your burrito about to fly? DoorDash just became an airline.
The company earned Part 135 air carrier certification from the FAA and launched DoorDash Air, an in-house drone program from its robotics unit, DoorDash Labs. That makes DoorDash the eighth operator in the country cleared to fly commercial deliveries, joining Amazon, Zipline, and Google's Wing. They're building the aircraft themselves, mostly with American parts, for 3 to 5 mile orders. There's no launch dates, no cities, no drones yet. What they have is a certificate. Between drones overhead, sidewalk robots below, and self-driving cars in between, DoorDash is quietly building a delivery network with nobody in it yet. We were promised flying cars. We got a flying enchilada and more humans out of work. But perhaps dinner will be hot instead of cold soon. And that's the way it is today, Thursday, July 30th, 2026. I'm Tom Hartman.

0: Don't let billionaires shape your understanding of the world. 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Welcome back. 34 minutes past the hour. And what's in your mind today? Mark in San Francisco. Hey, Mark, what's up?
1: Hey, Tom. Do you think that Trump started the war to divert from the Epstein files?
0: I think that that was probably a major variable in his calculations. I think, though, that the main thing that caused him to do it is that his polling was tanking. He got a boost when he captured Maduro and or kidnapped Maduro and brought him back to the United States. And he thought he'd get another boost, and I'm sure this was Bibi Netanyahu's pitch to him, and maybe even Putin's, is, go to war with Iran and people will love you for it because it'll be a two-week thing, which is what Trump said. I mean, he came around and he said this will run 3 to 4 weeks maximum when he started.
1: Well, it came at the expense of billions of dollars and lives.
0: Yeah, yeah.
1: He has no regard for anybody in this country.
0: No, except his own family.
1: I can't take this guy anymore, Tom. We got to go after him. I mean, and we got to blame the GOP. They got us in this mess.
2: Yep.
1: They allowed this to happen.
2: Yep. Well, I think increasingly Americans are figuring out that Donald Trump is a Bilko artist. He's a scam artist. He has been his whole entire life. He pissed away his father's fortune. He declared bankruptcy 5 times. He's been sued over 3,000 times, I believe, by people saying that he didn't pay them or he failed to honor a contract. He cheated on every one of his 3 wives. I mean, there's nothing redeeming in this guy other than the fact that he hates black people and brown people. I mean, that's it. That's what has bound him to his base. He's a very effective liar. And so, yeah, I think that's why this reckoning is coming. And even if Elon Musk pours $1 billion into our elections and the billionaires pour millions into TV ads and we just get swamped, overwhelmed with, they're going to make us hate Democrats, right? That's their goal. I don't think it's going to work, but we'll see. We'll see. They've got 97 days now, 96 days. Mark, thanks for the call. Byron in Baton Rouge, Louisiana. Hey, Byron, what's on your mind today?
3: Hey, Tom. I'd like to change the subject briefly. I'd like to talk about eating beef. Americans eat a lot of beef, and I don't know if they realize that it takes 1,800 gallons of water to make 1 pound of beef, for all the grazing and the water that they have to feed to the cattle. If the rest of the world ate as much beef as the United States, I don't know if we'd have enough water to go around. I think the average American eats 82 pounds of beef per person per year.
2: Which is astonishing, when you think about it. I mean,
3: Wow. The other thing, if you don't mind, is that it's not healthy. It can lead to colorectal cancer and
2: heart disease.
3: Diabetes,
2: yeah.
3: And heart disease. The third reason is it's cruelty to animals. Mm-hmm. I don't know if you... Yeah, Paul McCartney, the ex-Beatle, he's a vegetarian like yourself. Mm-hmm. He's even said, he's got a saying, if slaughterhouses all had glass walls, everyone would be a vegetarian because they'd see how brutal they treat these cattle when they slaughter them. They use these bolt guns to basically kill them over and over again. And it's just, it's vicious. And the fourth reason is it contributes to the climate crisis because the cattle, they fart and they burp and they put out methane, which is a greenhouse gas.
0: There's a lot of Sturm and Drang around people hopping on airplanes or taking cruises or traveling across the country in their car. But the single most effective thing that you can do to fight climate change is to stop eating any kind of animal products.
3: I agree. But most Americans, it's a tradition. And if you try to attack or knock their tradition, they get angry with you.
0: It's a big business.
3: But, if you've got a tradition that's got all these bad habits or bad consequences, maybe you need to have a new tradition, right? I mean, that's the way I look at it.
0: I'm with you. I'm with you. Byron, thank you. Well said, and an important topic to bring up. Thank you. Robert in Los Angeles. Hey, Robert, what's on your mind today?
4: Hello.
0: Hey, Robert. You're on the air. What's up?
4: Oh, sorry. Okay. Here we go.
0: It's okay.
4: One moment, please.
0: It's all good.
4: Before I start my comment, this is to respond to the gentleman just called.
2: Mm-hmm.
4: 80% of Earth is water, so we have enough water. If it's organic and grass-fed, it's good for you. That's why there's cow.
2: Yeah.
4: That's the answer to this guy.
2: No. That's debatable, but I get it. I get it.
4: Okay. All right. Now, you were talking a few days ago about we lost 11 servicemen or 18. You know how many Persians has been killed?
2: Oh,
4: 11,000.
2: Yeah.
4: 11,000 for a war that is unjust and illegal. We didn't go to their shore. I mean, we went to their shore. They didn't come to our shore.
2: That's right.
4: They didn't attack us.
2: Okay. That's right.
4: The Persian culture is at 10,000. How many years have we been? 250?
2: Mm-hmm.
4: So, just for you to know, so think of others before we think of us.
2: Yeah.
4: One last thing. A Jewish man goes to Moses. He said, explain to me the Torah while I'm standing in one leg. He said, do to others what you want done to you. Is that what we're doing?
2: No.
4: Okay.
2: No, clearly we're not.
4: The genocide in Palestine, Netanyahu and Israeli did it, yes. But we have shared that. We have done that. It is us that made it possible for them to do so.
2: Yep. They used
4: our
2: weapons.
4: From 1971 to 2021, we have killed 38 million people on the face of the earth. Has Chinese done that? Has Russian done that? No. So, shame on us. Thank you, Tom, for your services to us.
2: Thank you, Robert. Yeah, hopefully we will get better. I know that there are people who are trying to make us better. Thank you, Robert. Brian in Tacoma, Washington. Hey, Brian, what's up?
5: Yeah, you mentioned quite a bit about how you think that Vlad is trying to get Trump to keep the Iran war going, to deplete our stocks, so when they go into Estonia and so on and so forth, and also with Xi.

0: The same thing happened in the Bay of Pigs. Like, America only sent, you know, it was Cuban exiles, but backed by Americans, only like 1,500 people, because they thought the people of Cuba would just, like, welcome them as you know, heroes, as they did for Fidel when Batista was overthrown.
1: That's right.
0: So my answer is I don't think it will go the way Marco Rubio stewing in South Miami Cuban American rhetoric thinks it will go. Don't see the Cuban.
1: That was my sense of it too. This could be a real mess. I think the only reason that we had the success we did in Venezuela was because we kept the corrupt police state regime intact, you know, with Rodriguez. And that's why Trump will not allow Machado to go back to Venezuela, frankly, is because he knows that, you know, that'll disrupt his little thing here. But that's, you know, that's a one-off. That was a real rare situation, I think, you know, where you could just decapitate, the leadership of the country and then take over the country. Although there are questions now about, you know, what's happened to the $13 billion in oil money that appears to be in an account in Bahrain on Donald Trump's name on it or something like that. It's just wild stuff. Go ahead.
0: Yeah, if it's anybody's money, it's my money and your money. It's not Donald's money.
1: Well, it's the Venezuelans' money. But, yeah, I get your point. Yeah, I suspect Donald is trying to figure out a way to steal it. But, you know, that's just...
0: Yeah.
1: That's my... My second big conspiracy.
0: And then if it's anybody... Anyway, thank you.
1: Thanks a lot, Brian. Good talking to you. We'll be right back.
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1: I'll be right back with you. Stick around.

0: and welcome back. Ray in Tacoma, Washington. Hey, Ray, what's on your mind today?
1: I will state my case and then hang up. Current ICE agents and ICE agents-to-be should be advised that someone will list their names as history's criminals. They will thereafter live under constant scrutiny and be considered an American disgrace. They will follow them in their

the people I knew had relatives who'd been in the Klan, right? It was just a common thing in that part of the country. But I never heard any of them bragging about it, right? So I think this Trump administration and this neo-fascist experiment that we're trying right now, that we're in the midst of right now, A, I think it's going to fail. And B, when it does, I think there's going to be a reckoning. So we'll see. 202-808-9925 is our number. I'll be right back with more.

0: Hey, thanks so much for sharing our program and for reaching out to our stations and sponsors and letting them know that you're listening. It really means a lot to us.
1: So what do we call the really, really mind-bogglingly rich? You know, at the founding of the Republic, they were referred to as speculators or moneyed interest or aristocrats. In the years leading up to the Civil War, we called them the cotton lords and the plantation aristocracy. In the late 19th century, they were the robber barons. In the 1930s, FDR called them the economic royalists. But since the Reagan Revolution, we've just called them billionaires. And now, you know, some of them want to call themselves tech bros. Like, that's kind of a good thing, you know, like tech is positive and bros, you know, like Mark Zuckerberg saying we need more masculine energy in American business culture. So we need a new phrase. I would like to suggest the morbidly rich. Morbidly suggests unhealthy. And the vast riches that some of these people have is unhealthy to our democracy, particularly since five Republicans on the Supreme Court said that morbidly rich people can buy politicians. And it's unhealthy for them, too. So morbidly rich. There's an op-ed over at HartmanReport.com all about it. Check it out.

0: Welcome back. 53 minutes past the hour. Picking up your calls here. Carlos in Carson, California. Hey, Carlos, what's up?
1: Good morning, Tom. Well, you know, I voted for Trump, and I regret it. I regret it ever since. And he went back and all his emphatic affirmations that he was going to do, you know. But besides that, I see a spread of fascism all over Latin America, and I think it's promoted by Trump. Look, El Salvador, Bukele, it's turning really into a fascist state. I mean, he might have cleaned up a lot of the negative stuff that was going on, but they there's suspension of civil liberties.
0: It's like Mussolini made the trains run on time. You know, the fascists are really good at cosmetically cleaning up a country, getting rid of the surface crime, but what they do is they replace it with deep corruption by elites.
1: Exactly. You look at Milei, he's also spreading fascism in Argentina. Yep. So is Ecuador, Bolivia. Mm-hmm. And Trump is trying to make inroads very secretly into Mexico.
0: Yeah.
1: But my question is this. Who promotes Trump? Is that his own independent idea to spread fascism or Wilbur Ross and the Rothschilds are coercing him into spreading fascism?
0: I don't think it's...
1: That's my question.
0: I think the Rothschilds would be horrified by the idea of spreading fascism. I think what's going on, Carlos, is that because fascism is a form of government that generally, at least initially, works to the benefit of the morbidly rich, that's what you've got. The really profoundly rich people in each one of these countries are supporting these guys. I mean, there was a piece about Bukele, who calls himself the coolest dictator in the world, right? He's one of the younger guys out there who runs El Salvador with an iron fist. There was an article about how maybe 2 weeks ago in either The Economist or The Financial Times about how he's got his own oligarchs now. He's

0: He's defined a couple of hundred really rich people in El Salvador. He's giving them government contracts. They're giving, you know, they're funding him and supporting him. Some of them own media operations and things like that. I mean, he's building the kind of Putin-style state there in El Salvador. You've got the same thing with what's-his-name, who's refusing to stand for election. And is it Honduras? Which country is it where the guy, he was the hero of the revolution back during Reagan? You know, he was one of the lefties, and now he's turned into a right-wing fascist.
1: I think it might have been Honduras, yeah.
0: Yeah, exactly. Honduras. It is Honduras. You're right. And, you know, down in Peru, I mean, they had, you know, Fujimori there for a while. And I was down in Peru when the bombings were going on. I was, they bombed a building right down the street from my hotel when I was there. That was like, you know, 30 years ago. But it's like, yeah, I agree with you, Carlos. I think that the fascism is spreading all over the world, and it's being promoted aggressively by, you know, people who own major media platforms. And that's a concern. That's a real concern. Carlos, I got to run, but thanks for putting your finger on something important. Appreciate the call. I'll be back with more of your calls and more of the news of the day on the other side of the break here. How did Germany beat the fossil fuel industry? And why is Washington calling bike lanes woke? I'll be right back with those stories and your calls after this. It's Anything Goes Summer.
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3: George Orwell spoke bluntly about the nefarious nature of advertising, calling it, quote, the rattling of a stick inside a swill bucket. Even Orwell, though, would have been astonished by the cacophony of swill bucket advertising currently being blasted at us by Amazon, Google, Meta, and other profiteering tech giants. What are they trying to sell? Pure hogwash. Having spent billions to develop artificial intelligence so humanoid robots can displace workers, the tech geniuses are now rushing to build thousands of vast computer data centers necessary to power their brave new AI world. Each center will suck up local water supplies, drastically raise people's utility bills, create monstrous industrial blight and pollution, and enthrone such autocratic thugs as Bezos, Musk, and Zuckerberg as absentee political bosses with domineering power over each locality. But the billionaires forgot something. You and me, we the people, are in open rebellion against this Orwellian future, with officials in multiple states and localities just saying hell no to the profiteers' invasive scams. Thus, the billionaire hucksters are frantically rattling their swill sticks. For example, Mark Zuckerberg, whose Meta Goliath already operates 26 massive data centers and is now spending $600 billion to plop more of them in our communities, has launched a multi-million dollar offensive to beat back local opponents. It's running BS television ads in state capital cities, financing political candidates to hype the data centers, deploying untold numbers of lobbyists to rig the rules against opponents, and hiring an army of, quote, community affairs agents to spread AI propaganda. This is Jim Hightower saying, they had the fat cats, but a groundswell of us alley cats has them on the run. To get involved, go to MediaJustice.org/tools.

morning. This is the Commonwealth Report, news for the public, not the powerful. You can follow us at commonwealthreport.news. Is Elon Musk buying another election? Axios reports he's reviving his dormant super PAC, America PAC, the same operation that spent $260 million, a quarter of a billion, to put Donald Trump in the White House in 2024. That made Musk the largest individual donor in a single election cycle in American history. And this time, the money buys door-knocking, digital ads, and direct mail, all aimed at dragging Republican base voters to the polls in a year that they typically would skip. Trump advisor James Blair says the PAC's return is, quote, a huge boost for Republicans across the country. Republican super PACs already hold a $300 million advantage before the $400 million in Trump's MAGA Inc. Trump's approval is underwater on the economy and his Iran war, so Congress is in play, and one man richer than most countries has decided he'll fix that. That's not democracy. That's an auction. Who's watching the watchers now? The Senate just handed America's spy apparatus to a Wall Street lawyer who won't say who won the 2020 election. Jay Clayton was confirmed as the director of national intelligence, 51-47, straight party line. He now oversees all 18 U.S. intelligence.

intelligence agencies that serve one man instead of one country can end a republic. Did ICE really threaten to beat a man into signing? Senator Patty Murray says federal agents tried to beat a deportation out of a Seattle small business owner. Eduardo Aguirre Esperanza has lived in Seattle 23 years. He runs a remodeling company. He's married to an American citizen. He has no criminal record and was pursuing legal residence. ICE grabbed him anyway, held him in a Tukwila room 10 hours, and according to Murray, threatened to beat him unless he signed a so-called voluntary departure form. Then at 2 in the morning on a Saturday morning, ICE flew him to Texas without telling his wife or his lawyer. His family believes the plan is a fast hearing with no attorney. Murray says there were cameras in that room and she wants the video. In her words, quote, "What ICE is doing is illegal and disturbing. Our new immigration policy appears to be beating a signature out of a man. It's called confession taken by force." How did Germany beat the fossil fuel industry? Here's proof it can be done. New numbers from the Energy Institute show wind and solar generated 44% of Germany's power last year, beating fossil fuels. Coal, the dirtiest fuel we burned, collapsed from more than half of German power to 21%. And experts think Germany kicks it well before the 2038 deadline. They did it after shutting their nuclear plants, which everybody called impossible. Across the whole European Union, wind and solar beat fossil fuels for the first time. There are headaches. Germany makes so much clean power that prices sometimes go negative and operators have to shut the turbines off. And the government just killed a law pushing households off gas boilers. Even so, heat pumps outsell them. So Germany's building the future while Washington hands out coal permits and kills wind farms. Somebody's grandchildren will pay for that. Why is Washington calling bike lanes woke? Transportation Secretary Sean Duffy bragged online that he redirected $1.73 billion away from what he calls Biden-era DEI bike lanes. Not $1 went to bicycle or pedestrian projects this year. Then his Federal Highway Administration quietly deleted bike lanes, speed cameras, and road diets from the federal list of proven safety countermeasures, along with a tool researchers used to track dead cyclists. The science didn't change. More than 36,000 Americans died on our roads last year at 6 times Britain's death rate. Duffy's asking Congress to restrict bike lane grants and tear out lanes he claims cause congestion, though research says they actually ease congestion. Painting a stripe so a kid can ride to school safely isn't diversity, equity, and inclusion. It's a guardrail, and they're ripping it out to win a bizarre culture war. Jetsons alert, is your burrito about to fly? DoorDash just became an airline. The company earned Part 135 air carrier certification from the FAA and launched DoorDash Air, an in-house drone program from its robotics unit, DoorDash Labs. That makes DoorDash the 8th operator in the country cleared to fly commercial deliveries, joining Amazon, Zipline, and Google's Wing. They're building the aircraft themselves, mostly with American parts, for 3 to 5 mile orders. There's no launch dates, no cities, no drones yet. What they have is a certificate. Between drones overhead, sidewalk robots below, and self-driving cars in between, DoorDash is quietly building a delivery network with nobody in it yet. We were promised flying cars. We got a flying enchilada and more humans out of work. But perhaps dinner will be hot instead of cold soon. And that's the way it is today, Thursday, July 30th, 2026. I'm Tom Hartman.

0: This is the Tom Hartman Program.
1: Hey, welcome back to the third hour of our program. I remember back in, I think it was 2000, maybe it was 2001. I'd have to go back and look. Maybe it was even 2000. It was before I started doing this show. I had published in 1996, I published a book called The Last Hours of Ancient Sunlight, which was ancient sunlight being oil, right? I mean, you know, sun falls on plant material, the plant material grows, produces hydrocarbons, you know, cellulose principally. Those get trapped under the ground, and as a result of tectonic activity, million years pass by, and all that dead

0: plant matter gets turned into oil. That's how oil becomes oil, right? And coal and natural gas. It all comes from plant matter. And it all, you know, is fed by the sun. So the book was about the oil, you know, about our society being dependent upon oil and all the solutions to that and how we got here and the cultural illness, this Wetico thing that got us here and everything else. I still think it's one of the best books I've ever written. The Last Hours of Ancient Sunlight. And it's still in print and still selling well. In fact, there's some universities who use it in their ecology classes. So anyhow, as a result of that, writing that book, I was invited to speak in Barcelona, Spain at a conference in 2001, 2002, right around there, on renewable energy. And I and one other guy were the headline speakers, the main speakers. And I was not familiar with this guy until I met him. My recollection is his name was Schmidt. I'd have to go back and look it up. It's been a long time since I've even thought about this, frankly. But I was just reading about this in this news story. He was the co-author of the 100,000 Rooftops Initiative in Germany in the late 90s. And that was followed in the year 2000 by the Emmerbare Energiengesetz, the renewable energy law in 2000. And he put together this great program where if you owned your home, even if you had a mortgage, if you were a homeowner, you could get an additional 10-year mortgage to put solar panels on your house. The banks were required to offer these mortgages at a 1% interest. So the bank made a profit. The government backstopped them. If you defaulted, the government would fill in. So the banks had no risk, therefore the low interest rate. And then the power company had to buy your electricity from you at 7 times the normal retail price. And they came up with that number because if you took 100,000 people, you know, selling their electricity at 7 times retail, the power company would have paid about what it costs to build one nuclear power plant. And so the idea was we'll take the cost of a nuclear power plant and we'll create that number of megawatts, of millions of watts, of solar electricity simply by having people put solar panels on their house. So as a homeowner, you ended up spending nothing. I mean, you had this new 10-year mortgage, but for those 10 years, the power company was giving you enough money that you could pay off the mortgage on the solar system. So it was essentially free. And it worked so successfully that if you travel around Germany now, you just, you know, particularly you take the train and on the north side of the hill where you're looking at the south side of people's roofs, they're just all covered with solar panels. I mean, they're everywhere. And sure enough, wind and solar generated 44% of Germany's electricity last year in 2025, beating fossil fuels. And in 2022, I think it was, Germany closed their last nuclear power plant. They were starting to close them, you know, when I was speaking in Spain, you know, in Barcelona. And I just find this extraordinary. The entire European Union last year, this was the first year, 2025, the entire European Union generated more electricity from wind and solar than from fossil fuels. 30% wind and solar, 29% fossil fuels. For Germany, it was 44% of the country's electricity generated by wind and solar, and 43% by fossil fuels. And Germany is, they set this goal to phase out the coal power plants that they have by the year 2038, so, you know, the 12 years from now. And they're saying, you know, we're going to easily beat that. Easily beat that. And now the battery technology is getting cheaper and cheaper. And they're coming up with these really cool ways to do battery technology, like in Norway, for example. There's an area where they're just generating massive amounts of wind power. And so what they did is they built this tower, you know, like a 50-foot or 70-foot tower, 100-foot tower, whatever it was. And it's got this giant kind of winch on it. And there's this massive block of concrete. And so when there's surplus electricity, the surplus electricity is used to run a motor that lifts this massive block of concrete slowly up this tower. And then when there's not so much electricity, you know, wind isn't blowing as aggressively or the sun isn't shining. They let that massive block come back down the tower and runs the motor backwards, which turns it into a generator, and it generates electricity. So it's a giant battery, and it's quite efficient. You know, they've been doing this for years by pumping water up into dams and then taking electricity from it as it comes back down. So, you know, these are not new ideas or new technologies, but they're because motors and generators have become so efficient, they're becoming quite successful. This is all, in my opinion, really good news. And, you know, for the planet. Now, part of the problem that Europe has right now, and I thought this was absolutely fascinating. I saw a report on this a couple of days ago. The reason that the heat is, or one of the reasons, one of the contributing factors to why the heat is getting so bad in Europe right now, that people are dying from the heat. They're having these heat domes like we're having here. And by the way, what's causing these heat domes, what's causing these high-pressure systems to just sit in one place for days at a time and bake an area and dry out all the trees and create the conditions for forest fires and whatnot, what's causing that is that the jet stream is weakening. I've had this conversation with Michael Mann, Dr. Michael Mann, on this program now for, what, over a decade? Every year we talk about this, how you know, the temperature differential between the mid-latitudes and the Arctic region used to be X. I forget the number of degrees, but let's say it used to be 40 degrees difference in temperature. Now it's 25 degrees difference in temperature because the Arctic is warming seven times faster than the equatorial regions. And those numbers, by the way, I just made up. That's just like kind of for example, because the real numbers are out there. I just don't have them at the tip of my tongue. And because the temperature differential is not as great as it used to be, the jet stream is not as strong or as rigid as it used to be because it was formed by that temperature differential. And the result of that is that the jet stream is not moving the weather patterns around the world like it used to, and so these high-pressure systems just get stuck. But back to where I was going with this, one of the things that's making this worse in Europe is the fact that they've cleaned up their air. They're shutting down their oil-fired and coal-fired power plants, and Germany is at the forefront of this. And they're moving the transition to electric vehicles has gotten really, really rapid. A quarter of all the new cars being sold in Europe right now are electric. And in some countries, in Norway, it's nearly 100%. And so what's happening is the particulate matter that causes asthma, causes lung cancer, causes all kinds of cancers, actually. It typically enters your body through your lungs. The particulate matter from tailpipes, the climate-causing gases, but particularly the particulate matter, the stuff from the oil-burning power plants, the coal-burning power plants, is no longer in the air. And it used to actually contribute to the planet's albedo, to the reflectivity, the ability of the planet to reflect light and heat back out into outer space. And instead of reflecting it, it's coming down and it's hitting the ground and it's warming up. You know, it's making things even hotter, which is kind of ironic. You know, hey, let's clean up the planet and, it kicks us in the butt. But it's one of the reasons why Europe right now is warming faster than any other part of the Earth. And the reason why is because they cleaned up their air. We haven't done that yet here in the United States, and they certainly haven't done it in Russia or China. So it's kind of remarkable. But anyhow, I wanted to share that story with you. I thought it was just absolutely fascinating. And along those same lines, the Trump administration has now declared that bike lanes, you know, efforts to get off fossil fuel and ride your bike, bike lanes are DEI. I'll tell you about that right after the break. It's an amazing story. Stick around. I'll be back with that and your calls in just a moment. It's the Tom Hartmann Program, exposing the con in conservative. We'll be right back.
1: This is the Tom Hartmann Program.
0: It's the place where despair is not an option. I'll be right back with your calls.

0: And welcome back, Mary Lou in Vancouver, Washington. Hey, Mary Lou, what's up?
1: Oh, hi. Well, I was in Cuba 2 years ago, and they are very poor and very hungry. And since most just survive on white rice, they are sick. They get sick a lot. Mm-hmm. So I don't know how they would support a takeover.
0: Yeah.
1: Patty Murray means to request the Attorney General of Washington to file a suit against ICE for capturing Eduardo.
0: Yeah. I have been waiting for any state's attorneys general to go after the feds. None have been willing to do so far. And I think it's because they're all terrified of Trump. You know, he punishes people. And, you know, he's withholding, for example, right now, he's withholding FEMA money from California and Minnesota, you know, purely
1: right.
0: out of spite.
1: Yeah.
0: So.
1: Yeah.
0: It's very troubling. Go ahead.
1: Yeah. The third point, I also have a fourth, but the third is that when we do have a reckoning for Trump and his goons, I think everybody needs to watch 1985 Argentina. This is a film that is in Argentinian Spanish, but it has English subtitles. And in 1985, a democratically elected government finally was elected. The dictator was done. The new president asked the new attorney general to file a lawsuit against the 9 generals and the dictator. They had disappeared at least 40,000 people. Mm. And the attorney general is consulting a lawyer friend of his. Who do I hire for my team? And he says, nobody. They're all fascists still. And so he decided to hire recent law graduates, and they went out in the countryside and got testimony. And I swear you have to have a Kleenex box to hear the horrible things that they did.
0: Yeah. Who was that leader at that time in Argentina? I know Pinochet was in Chile.
1: I don't know. But yeah. It was vicious. Absolutely vicious.
0: Yeah. Yeah.
1: And I don't think Argentina, and actually, they did have a Supreme Court in this movie. Well, they did have one. And the Supreme Court had to decide at the end of the big trial who goes to prison and who doesn't. Mm-hmm. And they only said the dictator. But it says at the end of the film, and this is based on a true story, that the attorney general kept going and filing continuing lawsuits against the generals. Mm-hmm. And he did get a few more in jail.
0: Wow. Wow. Yeah, it's going to be, cleanup on aisle 9 here is going to be a pretty damn extensive program. And that is a concern because Trump has purged literally thousands of lawyers out of the Department of Justice. Pretty much all that's left are the people who are, compliant with fascism, if not enthusiastic about it. Mary Lou, thank you. Thank you
1: but
0: very much.
1: We do have a lot of good lawyers and judges here who have been winning lawsuits against him.
0: You're right.
1: That doesn't matter to him.
0: Yeah. No, it's a hopeful thing, though. Thank you, Marianne. 20 minutes past the hour. I'll be right back with you.

0: The Commonwealth Report is journalism that works for you, not corporations, not billionaires. News for the public, not the powerful. Twice a day, we break down what matters to your life. 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Stay informed, stay empowered. Welcome back, 21 minutes past the hour. So Sean Duffy, the former reality TV star who Donald Trump put in charge of our roads and bridges and airports and, you know, made our transportation secretary, weirdly. I mean, at least Pete Buttigieg, the guy who did it in the Biden administration, was the mayor of a small town and had a background in this field, right? Sean Duffy, well, yeah, let's put he looks good on television, so we'll put him in charge. Remember his big idea for improving air travel was that we should all, men should start wearing suits, women should start wearing dresses? It's wild. Anyhow, he has redirected $1.73 billion that Congress created to make, to help states and cities do bike lanes. Now, bike lanes save lives. And bike lanes also make it easier for people to ride their bike to work, or to visit friends or family or go shopping or whatever, but in particular to go to work, to commute, basically. And electric bikes are becoming really popular now that these batteries are small and reliable and inexpensive, relatively inexpensive. Electric bikes are relatively cheap. You know, one of my kids rides her bike to work, through downtown Portland. I mean, it's something more and more people are doing. But the fossil fuel industry does not like this because they want people in cars and they want those cars to be burning gasoline or diesel because that's where their profits come from. And Donald Trump is the, you know, right now a wholly owned subsidiary of the fossil fuel industry in the United States. They threw in enough money to get him into the White House, them and Elon Musk. And so now Sean Duffy, the reality TV star who's running our transportation system, says, he's going to strip out that $1.73 billion for bike lanes. Carolyn Whitaker, who's the deputy executive director of the League of American Bicyclists, says it slows the safety improvements. Yeah, sure enough. This is a couple of small examples of the kind of money that Sean Duffy's doing away with. The Transportation Department had awarded $11 million to Albuquerque, New Mexico, for a trail that would, quote, provide a physical separation between bicyclists and cars. Now, typically they do this after a few people have been hit and killed, right? And, you know, the flip side of this, by the way, Louise and I were in Europe last year for, you know, one of our vacations and traveling around, you know, in Denmark, in Iceland, in Norway, a lot of these places, you've got, you know, entire city blocks that are no longer, there's no longer any cars. Everything is either bikes or pedestrians, particularly in Denmark. I mean, they're just in the mornings, in rush hour in the mornings in Denmark, there are entire lanes, and I'm not talking little skinny bike lanes, I'm talking big lanes that are like car-sized lanes that are just for bicycles. And you'll just see hundreds of people riding their bicycles during rush hour in Copenhagen. It's amazing. But the fossil fuel industry doesn't want that happening here. Fairfield, Alabama is another one. It was slated to receive $11.7 million for the 3.8-mile project to improve roadway safety by separating bicycles and pedestrians, walkways, from the road itself, right? Building sidewalks, building bike lanes. Sean Duffy says we don't need it because it's, quote, this is honestly about how he described it, quote, hostile to motor vehicles. In his announcement for this, he's talking about Buttigieg, right? Pete Buttigieg. He says, "Remember when Biden and Boot Edge used your," and he literally types it out, Boot-Edge, "used your money for DEI, bike lanes, and climate change? That's over. Bike lanes are DEI? It's insane." 75, this is a YouGov poll last year, 2025 YouGov poll, 75% of American adults support more bike lanes where they live. 75%. More Americans are using bike share programs and riding electric bikes than ever before. In fact, the number of rides on New York's city bikes, the little bike share program, electric bike share program, they're up 11% year over year between 2024 and 2025. We don't have statistics for this year yet. And research shows that bike lanes make roads safer, not just for cyclists and not just for pedestrians, but also for drivers. The bike lanes cause drivers to be more careful, and they reduce the average maximum speeds by 28%. Bike lanes, this is a study that was published in the journal Environmental Health, peer-reviewed study. Scientists did the math, right? They looked into the bike lanes reduced the frequency of collisions by 53%. That's collisions between cars, because the bike lanes, by introducing bicycles into the roads, the drivers are paying more attention. They're driving more carefully. It's the bike lanes are a good thing. It's amazing. Jay Clayton now runs 18 spy agencies. He has zero experience. And 30 communities in Minnesota were targeted in a cyber attack. We'll get to that. And your calls right after this. Stick around. It's 27 minutes past the hour. It's the Tom Hartman Program, your media support group for We the People of the United States, the first three words of the Declaration and the Constitution. We'll be right back.
1: 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Call 202-808-9925.
0: Maybe it's just the Constitution. Anyhow, 27 minutes past the hour, back with the news of the day and your calls right after this.

Good morning. This is the Commonwealth Report, news for the public, not the powerful. You can follow us at commonwealthreport.news. Is Elon Musk buying another election? Axios reports he's reviving his dormant super PAC, America PAC, the same operation that spent $260 million, a quarter of a billion, to put Donald Trump in the White House in 2024. That made Musk the largest individual donor in a single election cycle in American history. And this time the money buys door knocking, digital ads, and direct mail, all aimed at dragging Republican base voters to the polls in a year that they typically would skip. Trump advisor James Blair says the PAC's return is, quote, a huge boost for Republicans across the country. Republican super PACs already hold a $300 million advantage before the $400 million in Trump's MAGA Inc. Trump's approval is underwater on the economy and his Iran war, so Congress is in play, and one man richer than most countries has decided he'll fix that. That's not democracy. That's an auction. Who's watching the watchers now? The Senate just handed America's spy apparatus to a Wall Street lawyer who won't say who won the 2020 election. Jay Clayton was confirmed as the director of national intelligence, 51-47, straight party line. He now oversees all 18 U.S. intelligence agencies and writes the president's daily briefing. His resume is securities law. He chaired the SEC and ran the Manhattan U.S. Attorney's Office. At his hearing, he swore under oath he isn't an election denier, then refused to say out loud that Joe Biden beat Donald Trump. 400 former intelligence officials signed a letter calling his nomination a danger to our country. Adam Schiff asked how a man who can't answer that can be trusted to tell the president what he doesn't want to hear. He inherits an office gutted by 30% under acting director Bill Pulte. Intelligence agencies that serve one man instead of one country can end a republic. Did ICE really threaten to beat a man into signing? Senator Patty Murray says federal agents tried to beat a deportation out of a Seattle small business owner. Eduardo Aguirre Esperanza has lived in Seattle 23 years. He runs a remodeling company. He's married to an American citizen. He has no criminal record and was pursuing legal residence. ICE grabbed him anyway, held him in a Tukwila room 10 hours, and according to Murray, threatened to beat him unless he signed a so-called voluntary departure form. Then at 2 in the morning on a Saturday morning, ICE flew him to Texas without telling his wife or his lawyer. His family believes the plan is a fast hearing with no attorney. Murray says there were cameras in that room and she wants the video. In her words, quote, what ICE is doing is illegal and disturbing. Our new immigration policy appears to be beating a signature out of a man. It's called confession taken by force. How did Germany beat the fossil fuel industry? Here's proof it can be done. New numbers from the Energy Institute show wind and solar generated 44% of Germany's power last year, beating fossil fuels. Coal, the dirtiest fuel we burned, collapsed from more than half of German power to 21%. And experts think Germany kicks it well before the 2038 deadline. They did it after shutting their nuclear plants, which everybody called impossible. Across the whole European Union, wind and solar beat fossil fuels for the first time. There are headaches. Germany makes so much clean power that prices sometimes go negative and operators have to shut the turbines off. And the government just killed a law pushing households off gas boilers. Even so, heat pumps outsell them. So Germany's building the future while Washington hands out coal permits and kills wind farms. Somebody's grandchildren will pay for that. Why is Washington calling bike lanes woke? Transportation Secretary Sean Duffy bragged online that he redirected $1.73 billion away from what he calls Biden-era DEI bike lanes. Not $1 went to bicycle or pedestrian projects this year. Then his Federal Highway Administration quietly deleted bike lanes, speed cameras, and road diets from the federal list of proven safety countermeasures, along with a tool researchers used to track dead cyclists. The science didn't change. More than 36,000 Americans died on our roads last year at 6 times Britain's death rate. Duffy's asking Congress to restrict bike lane grants and tear out lanes he claims cause congestion, though research says they actually ease congestion. Painting a stripe so a kid can ride to school safely isn't diversity, equity, and inclusion. It's a guardrail, and they're ripping it out to win a bizarre culture war. Jetsons alert, is your burrito about to fly?
DoorDash just became an airline. The company earned Part 135 air carrier certification from the FAA and launched DoorDash Air, an in-house drone program from its robotics unit, DoorDash Labs. That makes DoorDash the eighth operator in the country cleared to fly commercial deliveries, joining Amazon's Zipline and Google's Wing. They're building the aircraft themselves, mostly with American parts, for 3 to 5 mile orders. There's no launch dates, no cities, no drones yet. What they have is a certificate. Between drones overhead, sidewalk robots below, and self-driving cars in between, DoorDash is quietly building a delivery network with nobody in it yet. We were promised flying cars. We got a flying enchilada and more humans out of work. But perhaps dinner will be hot instead of cold soon. And that's the way it is today, Thursday, July 30th, 2026. I'm Tom Hartman.

0: 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Human beings have a couple of unique characteristics. The first is that we can be very tender and loving and concerned and caring toward people we perceive as being our group, us. We can also be extraordinarily violent against people that we consider to be them, if we think of them or this other as a threat. Probably the classic example of this is Adolf Hitler convincing Germans that, you know, Jews were a threat to them and good Germans going along with the Holocaust. Well, this othering is built into our DNA. This is, you know, ancient stuff. And the Republican Party, since the time of Nixon, when he started, you know, picking up the white racist vote after Democrats laid it down in the 60s, Republicans have been using this to try to other minorities in America as a political strategy. And this is really deadly stuff. There's a whole op-ed about it over at HartmannReport.com. Is othering human nature's deadliest instinct? Check it out. Welcome back. 35 minutes past the hour. Let's pick up some calls here. Darren in Lakewood, California. Hey, Darren, what's on your mind today?
1: Yeah, good morning, Tom. I was wondering if we impeach Trump and we take the Senate and he's convicted there, how are we going to get him out? How would we physically get him out of the White House? You have any ideas?
0: Well, I think if he's legally impeached and legally convicted by the Senate, he would have no choice but to leave. And I think that J.D. Vance would be quite enthusiastic about enforcing
1: that. Who would get him out?
0: Well, J.D. Vance would become president.
1: Who would get him out?
0: J.D. Vance would become president, and he would have to direct the Secret Service to facilitate Donald Trump's moving out of the White House.
1: Okay, thank you, Tom.
0: Yeah, thank you, Darren. Paul in Benton, Pennsylvania. Hey, Paul, what's on your mind today?
2: Yeah, hey, Tom. I just wanted to talk about ICE. When back in 2025, when they first started, this whole mass deportation thing, they had to get a lot of people, quickly. So what the Trump administration did is they went to Roger Stone, who's the shot caller for the Proud Boys, and those were the first, they keep calling them ICE agents, but they're really ICE contractors. And the Proud Boys basically became a personnel branch of ICE. And for training, they went to the Oath Keepers. And you always hear this refrain that, oh, they're not being trained properly. They're not being trained properly. No, this is how they're being trained. They're being trained out in front of a car, because when you get pulled over, people get nervous. It's easy to hit the gas instead of the brake because you're nervous. So, this is all, part of the thing. And there's like Oath Keepers and Proud Boys that have actually become millionaires because they've basically set up an employment and a training center. And like I said, the Oath Keepers, they basically wrote the manual for training ICE. And I guarantee you, if you were to have unmask ICE, you'd lose about a 30-year force out there because a lot of these guys are probably have warrants out for them. A lot of them probably, somebody see a guy on TV say, hey, that's the guy that beat the daylights out of my sister-in-law. Or somebody else sees one, hey, that's the guy that was accused of molesting kids when he was a Little League coach. So, and none of these guys, if you notice, have a badge number or a name tag. And any law enforcement that I've ever had, involved with over the years, no matter where it was, they always had a name tag and they had a badge number. And, Pennsylvania State Police, state trooper even told me, he says, yeah, we're not allowed to obscure our name tag or our badge number. Even when they wore masks during COVID, they still had to have that badge number visible and their name tag visible. And all that's, if you notice, a lot of these guys, some of them are wearing baseball caps, out there in jeans, some of them are wearing sneakers. Those aren't uniforms. And all that stuff they have, those tactical vests and all that, you could buy all that stuff from any military surplus.
0: You can buy it on Amazon. Paul, where's your evidence that this of this entanglement between Proud Boys, Oath Keepers, and ICE?
2: Actually, that came from a retired federal agent that I know that worked for one of the big three, you know, the FBI, the DEA.
0: So this is one guy's speculation that you're basing this on? This is not some sort of investigative report?
2: No, like I said, this came from a retired federal agent.
0: But it's nothing I can access.
2: I don't know if you could access it or not.
0: I would love to see somebody do...
2: They're not going to put that out in the open.
0: Yeah, I'd love to see somebody do the investigative reporting on that. Because
2: that's what I wanted to see, too, because I keep hearing this. Oh, they're being improperly trained. The state trooper even told me, he said one of the first things they learn, you never walk in front of a car when there's occupants in it.
0: Right.
2: You know, and like I said, you look at their, like, all that stuff they're wearing, those tactical, I mean, like I said, you could buy all that stuff. You can even buy the tags, they say ICE police and stuff. Mm-hmm. Well, there's no such thing as ICE police.
0: Yeah.
2: You could buy all those things. They're just Velcro. They just stick on with Velcro.
0: Yeah, I know. And people are using them to terrorize Hispanic people, to rob them, to rape
2: women.
0: You could
2: buy a light, put on your car.
0: Yep.
2: It just happened here in Oregon last week.
0: Just last week, down near Salem, down near our state capitol, you had three guys in an SUV who put a little blue light on the hood of their car. They were wearing camo that they bought on Amazon, and they all had face masks, and they pulled over this Hispanic guy and dragged him out of his car and just beat the crap out of him for 15 minutes, and he ended up hospitalized. And it was just, you know, three guys going out and having a good time in their mind. I mean, this is sick stuff. But so, Paul, if you get any evidence of the accusations that you were making, I would love to see it. But
2: I'm sure not going to put this, you know, this retired agent, I'm sure not going to put him out there, you know.
0: No, I get that. Paul, good speculation.
2: It's a pretty reliable source, and it makes perfect sense. But instead of going up with these damn signs that say ICE out, you know, the battle cry should be unmask ICE, because, hey, they're like roaches, Tom. You shine a light on them, they're going to scatter.
0: Yeah, I think you're right. Paul, thank you very much. I appreciate that. Gar in Atlanta, Georgia. Hey, Gar, what's on your mind today?
3: How you doing, Tom?
0: Good. What's up?
3: Thank you for taking my call. I want to talk about subliminal seduction. A gentleman came out with a book a few years back, about 10, 15 years ago, subliminal seduction, on how they put things past your subconscious mind.
0: Yeah, it started with a guy named Vance Packard, who in 1969 or 67 wrote a book called The Hidden Persuaders.
3: And, right. Yeah. I remember that one, too.
0: Yeah.
3: And the thing that I want to talk about is the word right. Okay, I hear people calling people right. If you call a person right, that means they're correct. So that's subliminally telling them they're correct.
0: Right. The political. Yeah.
3: And another thing, DEI. Okay, diversity, equity, and equality.
0: Inclusion.
3: Diversity, equity, and inclusion.
0: Yeah.
3: That sounds positive.
0: Mm-hmm.
3: But if you say DEI, that sounds, oh, man, no one, no DEI. But when you say diversity, equity, and inclusion, you look up them three words. Those are beautiful words.
0: Yeah.
3: You know?
0: Well, not to white supremacists.
3: I mean, and this is what they do, huh?
0: I said not to white supremacists. They don't consider them beautiful words.
3: Well, no, that's because they changed the narrative to DEI.
0: Yeah. Yeah,
3: most
0: I agree.
3: People, they say DEI. They don't know what that
0: it's
3: means.
0: It's branding. You know, this is what Trump is good at, is branding.
3: Well, even the name Trump. Yeah. Even the name Trump, subliminally. What is a Trump card?
0: Yeah, it's the top card. You're absolutely right.
3: Why you think he changed his name?
0: Yeah, his
3: Trump.
0: Grandfather. Yeah.
3: Oh, I mean, when card games, what's Trump?
0: Yeah.
3: What is that, Trump thing?
0: Yeah.
3: I mean, subliminal seduction. And
0: Drumpf,
3: that's what they use on
0: the
3: subliminal
0: it.
3: Seduction.
0: Yeah, I get it. I get it, Gar. Excellent points all. Thank you very much. That was a brilliant analysis. Jane in Gadsden, Alabama. Hey, Jane, what's up?
4: Hey, Tom. Thanks for taking my call. And I agree with that. Trump should have to go back to Drumpf.
0: Yeah.
4: That was the name.
0: Yes.
4: Listen, what I'm calling about, back before the election that they cheated him in with, in 24, I did a good little bit of donating, you know, text, and I would donate. Okay, well, that didn't work. You know, look where we are. But now, they, of course, they text me like 30, 50. Toward the end of the month, it's like 50
0: Don't ever, ever respond to a text message. 9 out of 10 of those are scams.
4: That's what I was calling about. I had heard you say that, and, you know, I want to help. But I haven't been giving anymore.
0: Right.
4: So am I doing right? Is that
0: the way to do it, Jane, is number one, every single text message you get asking for money, even ones that seem to be from people that you would support, you want to report as spam and don't even say don't even reply with stop, because that just tells them that you're there and you're paying attention. And, you know,
4: I did that worse for a while, and I got tired of doing that. So now
0: it just gets worse. So instead, just report them as spam and delete them. But if there's a candidate that you like, and there's some good candidates this year, plug their name into a search engine on the internet and find their campaign website. Every candidate has a campaign website, and every campaign website has a donate button on it. And then just click that donate button and give to the actual campaign for the candidate. And that's, you know, that's all I'm doing this year. That's all I've been doing for probably a decade.
4: Well, if you're doing it, that's the right thing to do. So that's what I'm going to do. Now, one more thing quickly.
0: Mm-hmm.
4: How do I get them to stop? I saw something called
0: text messages?
4: Cloaked. Yeah, text messages. How do I make them stop hitting me? It's just constant. I spend an hour a day just reporting them as spam.
0: Yeah.
4: Is there a way?
0: I don't know of a way. I mean, there may be some kind of a program that filters them, some sort of an app or something, but
4: there's something called Cloaked, Cloaked.
0: Yeah.
4: And I don't know if there's
0: some programs out there. What I did is I just, you know, about, I don't know, 2, 3, 4 years ago, I figured out that when I was saying stop, every time I said stop to somebody, maybe they stopped, but suddenly I was getting 4 other people. Obviously, they're selling their lists, right? And when you've replied, your name is worth about $5 when you've replied, because then they can sell your name as a confirmed cell phone number. And so I stopped with the stops. And I just started reporting everybody as spam and deleting them. And over time, it's just gone down to the point where I only get, you know, 1 or 2 a day now.
4: I'm jealous.
0: But the number one rule is don't ever respond to a text message. There's no way to know who actually sent that. And some of them will take you to websites that infect you with viruses. Some of them are just plain old scams. Probably a few of them are legitimate, but it's not worth the risk. It's like walking into a minefield to go pick raspberries. I mean, it's just you don't want to take the chance. It's just
4: true. It's a scary world.
0: It is a scary world.
4: Yes,
0: there's a bunch
4: thank
0: of scams.
4: Thank you so much, Tom.
0: Yeah,
4: appreciate
0: thank you,
4: you.
0: Yeah, sure enough. Good
4: Bye-bye.
0: Talking to you. It's 47 minutes past the hour. We'll be back with more of your calls in just a minute. Stick around. It's the Tom Hartman Program, the place where despair is not an option.

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1: Fair and only slightly unbalanced. I'll be right back with you. Stick around.

0: And welcome back. Renee in Sheridan, Oregon. Hey, Renee, what's up?
1: Hey, I just wanted to comment on a couple of things you said today. And one of them was very, really hit me because I want to put solar panels on my property. You talked about that talking point that it sounded like a Republican that you picked up, Republican talking point that global warming is increased in Europe because they have more solar panels and windmills and they're less dependent on fossil fuel. And that sounds like, you know, Trump is doing a good thing by getting rid of all those solar panels and windmills. It broke my heart.
0: Well, it is not a good thing. It is a good thing that Europe has cleaned up their air. And also, we know that global warming has increased because the international shipping fleet, this was about 5, 6, 8 years ago, something like that, basically, the world said, you've got to get off the old heavy oil or diesel fuel and go with cleaner diesel fuel. And so the shipping industry around the world has cleaned up their act, and that has reduced the particulate matter in the atmosphere, which is also speeding up global warming. So, you know, it's a scientific irony, but it doesn't mean that what Trump is doing is a good thing at all.
1: I feel real bad about that, that it sounds like a Republican talking point
0: it's
1: to
0: not.
1: Me. And one other thing is that the what they're doing is clawing that money back from the bike lanes. That money's going right into their pocket.
0: You think?
1: And that's what we need to be saying.
0: Yeah, it's probably going to pay for fossil fuel subsidies. But, yeah, that money from the bike lanes. Yeah, excellent point. Okay, Renee, thank you for the call.
1: Yeah, they're just putting it in their pocket.
0: I think it probably. But Renee, thank you. Paul, speaking of bike lanes in Zilla, Washington. Hey, Paul, what's up?
2: Well, Tom, I couldn't resist calling because this talk of what is the deal with the bike lanes. It's mm-hmm. because Joe Biden rode bikes. And Donald Trump probably can't.
0: Yeah. Can you imagine Donald Trump on a bicycle? Oh, my God.
2: Not for very far.
0: It just popped into my head. That's not a picture I want to look at again.
2: That's why I couldn't resist. I'm sitting here having lunch, listening to this discussion. It's like, yeah, because Joe Biden rides bikes and Donald Trump can't.
0: Yeah, amazing. I read, Paul,
2: how come you have so many callers named Paul?
0: It must have been a popular name.
2: It is totally disproportionate. There just aren't that many of us out there in the world, and you have at least 4 Pauls a day call in.
0: I know. It must just be, I don't know, it's some weird anomaly in the universe here. You have Paradiso del Sol, your winery, your wine company.
2: Yes, and I'm on my bicycle every day for it's my primary means of transportation.
0: Cool.
2: If I need to run an errand into town, I take my bike, and my dogs make me take them out through the orchards five miles
0: every
2: day.
0: And I love
2: day.
0: Your wines. I've used them. But in the 15 seconds I have before we hit a break here, I read this morning, I think it was in the Wall Street Journal, that the wine industry in California has fallen apart. Is that happening in Washington State, too?
2: It is happening everywhere in the world. Last thing I read was just in bottles alone, the world has 140% of a year's supply. And that means there's also just tanks and tanks.
0: Wow.
2: Everywhere has had good crops. Like most agricultural crops were overproduced and demand has gone down some and production has been steadily up.
0: Yeah, that's got to be tough.
2: We're all in a hard situation.
0: It's got to be tough. Well, I wish you the best. Paul, thank you for the call. We'll be right back.

0: Hey, thanks so much for sharing our program and for reaching out to our stations and sponsors and letting them know that you're listening. It really means a lot to us. So MAGA Mike and the Republicans want a religious test for people running for public office. They want to know that you are sufficiently Christian to be worthy of being elected. Right. MAGA Mike is one of these seven mountain evangelicals. There are seven domains where these dominionists believe that we need to have religion completely take them over. Education, religion, family, business, government and military, arts and entertainment, and the media. Seriously. This is not what Jesus was preaching when he said, give unto Caesar what is Caesar and unto God what is God's. This is the opposite, in fact, of what Jesus was teaching. It's the opposite of Matthew 25, where Jesus said the only way to get to heaven is by feeding the hungry, healing the sick, helping the poor. This is counter-Christian, anti-Christian, in fact. In fact, I think you could say it is the Antichrist's work. There's a piece about it over at HartmanReport.com. Check it out. Welcome back. 53 minutes past the hour. Picking up your calls here, Mick in Vashon Island, Washington. Hey, Mick, what's on your mind today?
1: Thank you for taking my call.
0: Sure.
1: I hope your day's going well and only gets better.
0: Yeah, thank you.
1: The previous caller talked about the youth in Germany, I think, or you brought it up. And I want to say that the Boy Scouts of America is a paramilitary or a gang, if you want to call it, because you get a sense of belonging when you join them. And there's also the Devil Pups down in Camp Pendleton for those who want to get a taste of Marine Corps indoctrination. I happened to be there during the Gulf of Tonkin, and it was quite well put.
0: Devil Pubs?
1: The Devil Pups.
0: P-U-
1: Please look into it.
0: P-U-B-S?
1: P-U-P-S.
0: Oh, Pups.
1: Marine Corps Devil
0: Pups. Oh, yes. I, that's the name of the group. I see. Okay.
1: That's the name of the program.
0: Yeah, okay. Oh, okay.
1: And I suggest to every parent whose teenagers are reaching age of majority that it, before they go in, this is, I think it's open to the age of 14, they can get a taste of what this is all about, including the tear gas house, by the way.
0: For better or for worse. Yeah.
1: Oh, yeah. So my point is that in the Scout Oath, there's a line that goes, on my honor, I'll do my duty to God and my country.
0: Right.
1: You have a conflict of interest.
0: Yeah, it's true.
1: You're mingling the church and the state, right, in that paramilitary or that organization. Also, that's the Girl Scouts, too. I don't believe there's as much different.
0: Yeah, I get it. Yep, Mick, thank you. Spot on. John in Hoffman Estates, Illinois. Hey, John, what's on your mind today?
2: Hey, how you doing, Tom?
0: Good. I only have a minute left, though.
2: I just want to say that ICE group is nothing but a bunch of Ku Klux Klans, modern-day Ku Klux Klans.
0: I agree.
2: Just stop trying to sugarcoat that stuff. They Ku Klux Klans with a badge. That's all it is.
0: Yeah, there's a reason why the Klan cover, you know, put a hood on. And ICE is doing the same thing. It's the slave patrol reinvented. That was, you know, I wrote that article 2 days ago.
2: That's all it is, Tom. Hey, just tell the truth.
0: Yeah, that's always.
3: Yeah,
0: John, I don't know what happened there, but John, thank you for the call. Somehow your phone went kind of nuts, but. A couple of days ago, my op-ed over at HartmanReport.com was titled something like, you know, the ICE is the new Klan, or, you know, words to that effect. And that's where we're at. I mean, you know, it's like the Klan has taken over the country. Thanks for being with us today. We'll be back tomorrow, same time, same place. In the meantime, don't forget, democracy is not a spectator sport. It requires all of us, and that includes you. So get out there, get active, tag your... Have a great afternoon. Be good to yourself and the folks around you. Stay safe. And I will catch up with you tomorrow. Anything Goes Friday.

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1: Years ago, when I announced that I was leaving my job as editor of the Texas Observer to run for political office, I had to admit that going into politics is the only downward career move one can take from journalism. But being both a journalist and a politician does hone one's ability to detect the smell of BS. And we Americans are presently getting a noxious blast of that stench from our warmongering Department of Defense. The vast trillion-dollar Pentagon is the ultimate Big Brother bureaucracy, literally empowered to compel thousands of Americans to die in foolish military misadventures cooked up by political partisans and profiteering corporate contractors. That's why it's so alarming that Trump's Project 2025 autocrats are now rushing to slam an iron door of censorship on reporters trying to inform us commoners about the militaristic schemes and corporate fraud that comes from inside this government fortress. In the name of defending freedom, Trump's palace guards are banning media outlets that displease His Royal Highness. Also, Pretty Boy Pete, Trump's made-for-TV Pentagon honcho, has even decreed that reporters must be tightly monitored by military escorts while doing interviews, reviewing documents, and otherwise exercising the essential constitutional rights of our nation's free press. The good news is that rather than kowtowing to the autocrats, dozens of media organizations have told Pete to stuff it, choosing to do old-school outsider digging into this insider war machine. This is Jim Hightower saying, meanwhile, the Project 2025 authoritarians hail their clampdown on free press rights by touting their, quote, fresh relationship with what they call their new Pentagon press corps. Right, it's their partisan press corps, not ours.

morning. This is the Commonwealth Report, news for the public, not the powerful. You can follow us at commonwealthreport.news. Is Elon Musk buying another election? Axios reports he's reviving his dormant super PAC, America PAC, the same operation that spent $260 million, a quarter of a billion, to put Donald Trump in the White House in 2024. That made Musk the largest individual donor in a single election cycle in American history. And this time the money buys door knocking, digital ads, and direct mail, all aimed at dragging Republican base voters to the polls in a year that they typically would skip. Trump advisor James Blair says the PAC's return is, quote, a huge boost for Republicans across the country. Republican super PACs already hold a $300 million advantage before the $400 million in Trump's MAGA Inc. Trump's approval is underwater on the economy and his Iran war, so Congress is in play, and one man richer than most countries has decided he'll fix that. That's not democracy. That's an auction. Who's watching the watchers now? The Senate just handed America's spy apparatus to a Wall Street lawyer who won't say who won the 2020 election. Jay Clayton was confirmed as the director of national intelligence, 51-47, straight party line. He now oversees all 18 U.S. intelligence agencies and writes the president's daily briefing. His resume is securities law. He chaired the SEC and ran the Manhattan U.S. Attorney's Office. At his hearing, he swore under oath he isn't an election denier, then refused to say out loud that Joe Biden beat Donald Trump. 400 former intelligence officials signed a letter calling his nomination a danger to our country. Adam Schiff asked how a man who can't answer that can be trusted to tell the president what he doesn't want to hear. He inherits an office gutted by 30% under acting director Bill Pulte.

Then at 2 in the morning on a Saturday morning, ICE flew him to Texas without telling his wife or his lawyer. His family believes the plan is a fast hearing with no attorney. Murray says there were cameras in that room and she wants the video. In her words, quote, "What ICE is doing is illegal and disturbing. Our new immigration policy appears to be beating a signature out of a man. It's called confession taken by force." How did Germany beat the fossil fuel industry? Here's proof it can be done. New numbers from the Energy Institute show wind and solar generated 44% of Germany's power last year, beating fossil fuels. Coal, the dirtiest fuel we burned, collapsed from more than half of German power to 21%. And experts think Germany kicks it well before the 2038 deadline. They did it after shutting their nuclear plants, which everybody called impossible. Across the whole European Union, wind and solar beat fossil fuels for the first time. There are headaches. Germany makes so much clean power that prices sometimes go negative and operators have to shut the turbines off. And the government just killed a law pushing households off gas boilers. Even so, heat pumps outsell them. So Germany's building the future while Washington hands out coal permits and kills wind farms. Somebody's grandchildren will pay for that. Why is Washington calling bike lanes woke? Transportation Secretary Sean Duffy bragged online that he redirected $1.73 billion away from what he calls Biden-era DEI bike lanes. Not $1 went to bicycle or pedestrian projects this year. Then his Federal Highway Administration quietly deleted bike lanes, speed cameras, and road diets from the federal list of proven safety countermeasures, along with a tool researchers used to track dead cyclists. The science didn't change. More than 36,000 Americans died on our roads last year at 6 times Britain's death rate. Duffy's asking Congress to restrict bike lane grants and tear out lanes he claims cause congestion, though research says they actually ease congestion. Painting a stripe so a kid can ride to school safely isn't diversity, equity, and inclusion. It's a guardrail, and they're ripping it out to win a bizarre culture war. Jetsons alert, is your burrito about to fly? DoorDash just became an airline. The company earned Part 135 air carrier certification from the FAA and launched DoorDash Air, an in-house drone program from its robotics unit, DoorDash Labs. That makes DoorDash the 8th operator in the country cleared to fly commercial deliveries, joining Amazon, Zipline, and Google's Wing. They're building the aircraft themselves, mostly with American parts, for 3 to 5 mile orders. There's no launch dates, no cities, no drones yet. What they have is a certificate. Between drones overhead, sidewalk robots below, and self-driving cars in between, DoorDash is quietly building a delivery network with nobody in it yet. We were promised flying cars. We got a flying enchilada and more humans out of work. But perhaps dinner will be hot instead of cold soon. And that's the way it is today, Thursday, July 30th, 2026. I'm Tom Hartman.

0: This is the Tom Hartman Program.
1: Hey, top of the Thursday to you. You know that sign in front of the Smithsonian that says there may be lies in here? That's actually more dangerous than most people. People are making fun of it. I want to talk about that for a minute. Also, is Elon Musk buying another election? It sure looks like it. We'll talk about that in this first hour. And Jetsons alert, is your burrito about to fly? Amazing stuff. In the second hour of our program, Phil Itner is going to drop by live from Ukraine with an update. Also, did ICE really threaten to beat a man into signing a self-deportation order? Yeah, that in the second hour. In the third hour of our program, how did Germany beat the fossil fuel industry? And why is D.C., why is the Trump administration calling bike lanes woke? This is bizarre stuff. But I want to start out with something that seems like a small story, right? It's just another indication of how petty and bizarre and you know, just fruitcake these guys are. They're, you know, just Looney Tunes, the guys in the White House. That they're putting signs out in front of the Smithsonian. Trump issued this executive order directing the Interior Department, Doug Burgum's organization, to put signs out in front of the Smithsonian Museum of American History, saying that, you know, the information in here is biased,

0: not credible, and if you want good information, go someplace else. Words to that effect. They haven't put the signs up yet, but they're planning it. And when this was reported on a couple of days ago, most people in the media laughed at it. Oh, yeah, oh, look, this isn't that pathetic, you know, but it seems so trivial, right? Now, this was based on a bizarre report written by the White House Domestic Policy Council, which is a group made up of a whole bunch of, you know, basically leftovers from right-wing think tanks and activist groups like American Compass, Heritage, Manhattan Institute, and Stephen Miller's America First Policy Institute. And it claims that the American Museum of American History has displays that cover the fights for women's and civil rights and to end slavery and talk about the positive role of immigrants and women and queer people in our country. And it finds all that deplorable. Seriously. They wrote, quote, the Smithsonian leadership and museum curators, quote, have directed the museum's mission away from historical education and scholarship of a shared national inheritance to be celebrated and toward extreme political activism rooted in Marxism to divide, dispirit, and discourage Americans. And they have denigrated and displaced whites, males, Christians, and Americans while focusing on race in areas where it has little to no historical relevance. I mean, you know, they're complaining about the fact that it's not a white supremacist museum. I mean, that's what it really comes down to. But this goes, this speaks to a larger issue. Pretty much every dictator in history, both ancient and modern, have rewritten their nation's history because, as George Orwell famously said, those who control the past can control the future. And those who control the present can control the past, and thus the future. I mean, you know, dictators and wannabe dictators rewrite the past to legitimize their rule, right? Typically portraying themselves as the inevitable culmination of history, the savior of the nation. I alone can fix it. In the process, they typically erase their rivals from the historical record. Donald Trump has replaced the picture of Joe Biden in the White House with a picture of an auto pen. Dictatorial regimes frequently use rewritten history to justify wars of aggression, to suppress minorities, and to gut civil liberties. And Trump is doing all those things. Well, this is like Sam Alito quoting a 17th century witch-burning judge to justify getting rid of abortion in the United States. Or how Trump has reinvented Obama's deal with Iran, the JCPOA. They rewrite history to bind themselves to the country's majority group with simplified stories of a national glorious past when we were in charge, right? Yeah. This is why Trump called Kamala Harris a DEI hire. Remember that? Rewriting history is also a powerful way to shift the Overton window to the right, causing the previously unthinkable to become just common sense. You know, when the history of protest movements, democratic movements, civil rights efforts are reframed as chaos or crises in the nation's history, young people don't learn about how democracy happens. I mean, literally, they don't learn about successful alternatives to authoritarian rule. And it can make democracy or pluralism seem unnatural or even impossible, particularly to young people. And we've seen this throughout history. When Louise and I were in Egypt back 20-some-odd years ago, with a church group, we went to Egypt, and in Luxor, there's a wall where it's like this kind of like graffiti from the 3rd century B.C. when Alexander conquered the area. And on the wall, and we had the guy who was our tour guide was a museum curator and an anthropologist. And he pointed out that on the wall, written in script that the Egyptians could read, it said, basically, I am Alexander, son of the god Amen. Now, Amen was the god who was the god over all the other gods in the Egyptian worldview. Some people argue that this is why we say Amen at the end of prayers today, that it's that old, right? So here's Alexander the Great rewriting the history of Egypt to make himself the god king. Joe Stalin removed purged officials from photographs, rewrote school textbooks, reshaped the official government accounts of the Russian Revolution and World War I to make himself the hero. Adolf Hitler and the Nazis taught a racialized version of German history that portrayed Jews, Slavs, Gypsies, and other racial and political minorities as enemies, and that Germany was stabbed in the back in World War I. Mao Zedong saw repeated revisions of Chinese history, especially after the Cultural Revolution, with history textbooks and official records regularly being edited. I mean, you can't learn about the Tiananmen Square massacre if you live in China. And even small-timers like Saddam Hussein did this. He hung giant banners of his own face all over this capital city and Baghdad, and basically linked himself to Mesopotamian rulers and claimed a grand lineage and all this. I mean, the simple reality is, in democracies, it's historians and journalists and courts and archives and universities and scholars who write history. In dictatorships, on the other hand, it's the dictatorship that writes the history. And this is why it's so important that we push back on this attempt to rewrite the history of America, to claim that America was created as a Christian nation. It wasn't. To claim that democracy is basically a failed experiment. I mean, it's essentially what some of these billionaires are saying. And, you know, people need to understand, for example, I read about this in my new book, Who Killed the American Dream. The American Revolution was a fight against corporate power. It was the first actual real, in the history of the world, the first real revolution against the most powerful corporation in the world at that time, the British East India Company. That was the Boston Tea Party. That was the foundation of our revolution. The Civil War was a fight against oligarchy in the South. And obviously World War II was a fight against fascism. We were the anti-fascists, the Antifa. So, you know, we've got to push back loudly on this and say, this is wrong. And I think it's frankly worth contacting your legislator over and saying, you know, this administration wants to rewrite our history and they want to censor the Smithsonian, and that's just wrong. Stop them. I'll be right back with you. It's 15 minutes past the hour.
1: This is the Tom Hartman Program.
0: Defending America from the weapons of mass deception. I'll be right back with you.

0: And welcome back, Marianne in Remus, Michigan. Hey, Marianne, what's on your mind today?
1: Hi, Tom. I really appreciate your program.
0: Thank you.
1: When Trump came in 2025 and he brought Musk with him, one of the very first things that Doge did was kill USAID. Mm-hmm. And I thought at the time, why? Are they trying to cut the population in Africa in all these S-hole countries like Trump liked to speak of them?
0: Yep. That's clearly what's going on here.
1: Oh, God, yes. And apartheid Musk, of course, all of that appealed to the bigots in this country. Then they came after Medicaid, SNAP, Supplemental and Nutrition Assistance Program, mm-hmm. and the Bridge Card. Well, we'll just take away people's food. Now I think eventually, and Medicaid, of course, they had to mess with that because mm-hmm. we can't have people getting healthy, especially if they're takers,
0: yeah.
1: which I call us seniors. I was born in 51, too, Tom.
0: Mm-hmm.
1: Next, anyone getting money from the government, they need to get rid of us. So I imagine Medicare will start getting messed with if we.
0: Oh, it already is. In six states, they're paying AI programs to deny people benefits under real Medicare.
1: Oh, my God.
0: Yeah.
1: Oh, yeah. Well, there you go. Right when Musk started doing his work in our agencies and departments, I figured this really looks like they're trying to kill off anybody who is getting government assistance, mm-hmm. like we seniors with our Social Security and Medicare, and anybody who's poor or disabled, or, you know, anybody who's getting a government check or going to government services.
0: Right.
1: So I started thinking, well, they're probably just trying to cut the population of our country and of the world by, you know, messing with the economies of the whole world.
0: Mm-hmm.
1: And, you know, Cuba, they're starving them. And I think they see that as a way to slow down climate change.
0: Well, they've been saying this forever. I mean, this is the right-wing agenda. And Rush Limbaugh used to be fairly explicit about this. He would say that, you know, black people, a larger percentage of black people are on welfare than white people. I'm not sure if that's true. I know that there's more white people on welfare than black people, but anyhow, that was their argument, and therefore, if you cut back welfare, you're going to mostly hurt the black people, which was their whole goal. And then, of course, with USAID, I mean, you know, they've already documented hundreds of thousands of deaths of people in Africa now as a consequence of Musk killing USAID. And that was all about, you know, reducing the black population in the world. I mean, Musk thinks in those terms.
1: Right.
0: Marianne, thank you for the call.
1: I think they're going to get rid of us, too.
0: Yeah, I think they would like to. Yeah, thank you. 19 minutes past the hour.

0: Tired of news that protects the powerful? Get reporting with a backbone at the Commonwealth Report. 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Well, it's the brand new Confederate States of America, plantation politics. You know, the old Confederate States, today known as MAGA America, the new Confederate States, were devoted to making America as white as possible, stripping women and minorities of political and economic power, gutting workers' rights, rigging election outcomes, their leaders nakedly taking bribes, using the phony veneer of Christianity to justify brutal policies, including slavery, making queer people invisible, reconfiguring schools for indoctrination, having their militias terrorize minorities and their opponents, and maintaining a government of, by, and for rich white men. And these are the principles, the core principles around which the modern-day GOP has reorganized itself. You can find an entire article about this. It lays the whole thing out over at HartmanReport.com. It's titled, "The Plantation Politics of MAGA America. Is This the Future We Want?" Check it out.
1: Trump wants to rewrite our story.

0: So it looks like Elon Musk is planning on pouring a pile of money. He was the largest single contributor of any human being on Earth to the political campaigns in the United States last year, or the year before last, in 2024. And it looks like he is $260 million just to get Trump elected. And this time, it looks like he may go larger than that. I mean, after all, if the Democrats come to power, one of the people who will be at the top of their list to investigate is Elon Musk. I mean, there were over 30 federal investigations, some of them criminal, of Musk and his companies that were, you know, that the Trump administration inherited from the Biden administration. People were starting to actually look into what this guy is up to. Federal agencies were. And just by coincidence, of course, Doge shut down the agencies or the people in the agencies or the departments in the agencies that were conducting those in every single case. All of the investigations into Elon Musk are now dead. And I know for a fact that there are some Democrats who, if they had control of the subpoena in the House or Senate, would love to bring back some of those people and say, what were you looking at that Musk was up to? So you've got Trump afraid of getting, you know, losing his power, getting impeached, and having his own family and his grifts revealed. And so he's trying to rig the election. And you've got Musk being concerned that his potentially skeezy operations might be revealed. And so here, you know, and the Republican super PACs and committees already have a $300 million advantage over their Democratic peers. And that doesn't count the $400 million that Trump is sitting on. And, you know, this is James Blair, Trump's senior political advisor, told Axios. This is going to be, quote, a huge boost for Republicans across the country. He says, we will again outsmart our opponents and ruthlessly execute our mission for the GOP between now and Election Day. Yeah, Trump, Musk is doing this through his super PAC. It's called America PAC. And that's the group that spent $260 million to get Trump elected. And it worked. I mean, you know, without Musk spending, particularly in Pennsylvania, I don't think Trump would be president. So hang on to your hats, folks. This is going to get wild. And by the way, Musk is putting the money where it's going to have the most impact, which is door-knocking operations and social media. And he also owns, of course, X, the largest social media site in the country. Maybe it's the second largest, I'm not sure. Meanwhile, DoorDash is going to be bringing a drone to your home one of these days. They're actually already working with one drone operator, and they're going to expand. They've got their Dot sidewalk robots now that are working in some cities. And this is going to be the extension. They got approval from the Federal Aviation Administration to operate drones. And they've got their own division now. They've created this. It's called DoorDash Labs. This is according to a report from TechCrunch. And you know they're gonna start running these drones. I think this is gonna be fascinating. I mean, you know, right now if somebody delivers something to my house, they you know stick it in the mailbox or run up to the door, ring the doorbell, and leave it on the porch or whatever. But can you imagine having a drone deliver something to your driveway? I think that seems like an increase in convenience, but it also could be kind of weird. I mean, these drones are typically equipped with cameras as they come sliding down from the sky past the windows in your bedroom and living room down to the ground level to drop off your package. I don't know. It could be. Yeah, one day last year, somebody was running a drone in our neighborhood, and it literally came right up to our bedroom and hovered outside our bedroom window for a minute. And it was just going from house to house. And we never did figure out who it was in the neighborhood. It was just totally weird. So I don't know how I feel about this. I have mixed feelings. It's 27 minutes past the hour. What's on your mind? I'll pick up your calls on the other side of the break. It's the Tom Hartman Program, exposing the con in conservative. We'll be right back.
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0: We'll be right back with your calls in just a moment. Stay with us.

morning. This is the Commonwealth Report, news for the public, not the powerful. You can follow us at commonwealthreport.news. Is Elon Musk buying another election? Axios reports he's reviving his dormant super PAC, America PAC, the same operation that spent $260 million, a quarter of a billion, to put Donald Trump in the White House in 2024. That made Musk the largest individual donor in a single election cycle in American history. And this time the money buys door knocking, digital ads, and direct mail, all aimed at dragging Republican base voters to the polls in a year that they typically would skip. Trump advisor James Blair says the PAC's return is, quote, a huge boost for Republicans across the country. Republican super PACs already hold a $300 million advantage before the $400 million in Trump's MAGA Inc. Trump's approval is underwater on the economy and his Iran war, so Congress is in play, and one man richer than most countries has decided he'll fix that. That's not democracy. That's an auction. Who's watching the watchers now? The Senate just handed America's spy apparatus to a Wall Street lawyer who won't say who won the 2020 election. Jay Clayton was confirmed as the director of national intelligence, 51-47, straight party line. He now oversees all 18 U.S. intelligence agencies and writes the president's daily briefing. His resume is securities law. He chaired the SEC and ran the Manhattan U.S. Attorney's Office. At his hearing, he swore under oath he isn't an election denier, then refused to say out loud that Joe Biden beat Donald Trump. 400 former intelligence officials signed a letter calling his nomination a danger to our country. Adam Schiff asked how a man who can't answer that can be trusted to tell the president what he doesn't want to hear. He inherits an office gutted by 30% under acting director Bill Pulte. Intelligence agencies that serve one man instead of one country can end a republic. Did ICE really threaten to beat a man into signing? Senator Patty Murray says federal agents tried to beat a deportation out of a Seattle small business owner. Eduardo Aguirre Esperanza has lived in Seattle 23 years. He runs a remodeling company. He's married to an American citizen. He has no criminal record and was pursuing legal residence. ICE grabbed him anyway, held him in a Tukwila room 10 hours, and according to Murray, threatened to beat him unless he signed a so-called voluntary departure form. Then at 2 in the morning on a Saturday morning, ICE flew him to Texas without telling his wife or his lawyer. His family believes the plan is a fast hearing with no attorney. Murray says there were cameras in that room and she wants the video. In her words, quote, what ICE is doing is illegal and disturbing. Our new immigration policy appears to be beating a signature out of a man. It's called confession taken by force. How did Germany beat the fossil fuel industry? Here's proof it can be done. New numbers from the Energy Institute show wind and solar generated 44% of Germany's power last year, beating fossil fuels. Coal, the dirtiest fuel we burned, collapsed from more than half of German power to 21%. And experts think Germany kicks it well before the 2038 deadline. They did it after shutting their nuclear plants, which everybody called impossible. Across the whole European Union, wind and solar beat fossil fuels for the first time. There are headaches. Germany makes so much clean power that prices sometimes go negative and operators have to shut the turbines off. And the government just killed a law pushing households off gas boilers. Even so, heat pumps outsell them. So Germany's building the future while Washington hands out coal permits and kills wind farms. Somebody's grandchildren will pay for that. Why is Washington calling bike lanes woke? Transportation Secretary Sean Duffy bragged online that he redirected $1.73 billion away from what he calls Biden-era DEI bike lanes. Not $1 went to bicycle or pedestrian projects this year. Then his Federal Highway Administration quietly deleted bike lanes, speed cameras, and road diets from the federal list of proven safety countermeasures, along with a tool researchers used to track dead cyclists. The science didn't change. More than 36,000 Americans died on our roads last year at 6 times Britain's death rate. Duffy's asking Congress to restrict bike lane grants and tear out lanes he claims cause congestion, though research says they actually ease congestion. Painting a stripe so a kid can ride to school safely isn't diversity, equity, and inclusion. It's a guardrail, and they're ripping it out to win a bizarre culture war. Jetsons alert. Is your burrito about to fly? DoorDash just became an airline.
The company earned Part 135 air carrier certification from the FAA and launched DoorDash Air, an in-house drone program from its robotics unit, DoorDash Labs. That makes DoorDash the eighth operator in the country cleared to fly commercial deliveries, joining Amazon, Zipline, and Google's Wing. They're building the aircraft themselves, mostly with American parts, for 3 to 5 mile orders. There's no launch dates, no cities, no drones yet. What they have is a certificate. Between drones overhead, sidewalk robots below, and self-driving cars in between, DoorDash is quietly building a delivery network with nobody in it yet. We were promised flying cars. We got a flying enchilada and more humans out of work. But perhaps dinner will be hot instead of cold soon. And that's the way it is today, Thursday, July 30th, 2026. I'm Tom Hartman.

0: 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Or that after the show we send out Sue's Stack, a list of every topic I've discussed along with clickable hot links to every source of information I've shared with you on the air? 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Check it out. Welcome back. 34 minutes past the hour. Well, it should be obvious to everybody that Donald Trump is planning on paying himself $10 billion, removing himself, doing away with a $100 million fine that the IRS levied on him about a decade ago for unpaid taxes around his Chicago property and for lies about it and tax evasion, and that he and his family will never again have to worry about the Internal Revenue Service or even pay taxes, because that's what dictators do. I mean, Todd Blanche is refusing to put in writing that he is not going to execute this I don't know if it's a memorandum or whatever it is, but this agreement between the Justice Department and Donald Trump. He's refusing to say he would put it in writing. And John Cornyn and Tom Tillis are saying, okay, screw that. We're not going to make Todd Blanche the attorney general. So Trump came out this morning and said, well, that's cool. We'll just wait until January when these guys are no longer in the Senate, and we'll do it again. And now that assumes that, number one, Republicans, or at least, you know, Democrats and John Fetterman control the Senate. In other words, you know, that he can still get a Blanche nomination through. And that it also assumes that Tillis and, you know, that these guys are not the only ones who are concerned about this. You know, the John Cornyn and Tom Tillis are not the only senators who are saying, hey, wait a minute, we think it's wrong that Trump gives $1.7 billion to the people who tried to kill the police, actually killed three of the police officers, tried to kill the vice president. And we think it's wrong that Trump no longer has to pay taxes, or any member of his family or any of his companies. So we'll see where this goes. There are so many things in my mind that disqualify Todd Blanche. At the top of the list, just being how the Department of Justice has been acting as if it was Trump's personal lawyer over and over and over again, and his revenge machine. I mean, this is not how this country was designed to operate. All right, what's on your mind today, Sue in Belmont, Michigan? Hey, Sue, what's up?
1: Hi, I wanted to talk to you about the trend that is happening with more progressive Democratic candidates. As you know, I'm from Michigan, and we have our primary on next week.
0: Mm-hmm.
1: And
0: on Tuesday, yeah.
1: I'm also part of a protest group that meets in front of the Social Security office. One of my fellow protesters loaned me a book that I'm going to get passed around. It's called Giving Up is Unforgettable. Oh, I'm sorry. Giving Up is Unforgivable, A Manual for Keeping a Democracy by Joyce Vance. I don't know if you've read it or not.
0: I've not. No, I haven't. I read her Substack newsletter, but I don't know about this book.
1: Well, I'm just starting to read it. Hopefully I can get it back to her in about a week, because she's going to pass it around. There's a chapter, the first chapter in there talks about a frog and how we shouldn't be frogs. The whole idea of putting a frog in hot water in a pot and it'll jump out. You put the frog in cold water and gradually turn up the heat. And
0: yeah, I'm familiar with the metaphor. It's not true, by the way, but it's widely believed. Yeah.
1: Well, what I'm saying is that the good thing to remember in comparing what's been happening here in America, people, you know, when Trump first came in his first term, people kind of, how would you say, they just kind of thought, it's not a big deal.
0: Yeah.
1: And they were like the frog that may jump back in the pot, and they forgot about it. They forgot about January 6th. And they went ahead and voted for him.
0: No, I got it. What's the main solution that she's offering, Sue?
1: Well, I haven't gotten to that chapter.
0: Okay. Well, when you get there, let me know. I'm curious. But, yeah, I get it.
1: Okay.
0: We're acclimating ourselves to fascism here step by step, and the media has been going along with it. It's shocking to me, frankly.
1: Okay, I got one other question. Somebody brought up the idea that FDR was a dictator.
0: Yeah, the Republicans said that a lot in the 1930s. That was a common...
1: What?
0: That was a common metaphor for Republicans in the 30s.
1: Well, I asked this person, I said, what's your facts on this? And I Googled it, and maybe it was coming from the...
0: It was definitely coming from the Republicans. There were a number of times when he took actions based on executive orders that in some cases were as questionable in terms of their legality or their practicality as some of the ones that Trump has done. And they got knocked down. The Supreme Court knocked down over and over and over again. That was arguably what the election in 1937 was all about, was the Supreme Court, they were threatening to rule that Social Security was unconstitutional. And, there's a whole long drama around that. It's in my book, The Hidden History of the Supreme Court and the Betrayal of America. But, that was going on. He was willing to use power. That's the bottom line. You know, we haven't, and Trump is willing to use power. Reagan was willing to use power. And Lyndon Johnson was willing to use power. But, I never saw that in a big way coming out of Clinton or Obama. Or Joe Biden, frankly, for that matter, which is unfortunate. I think that we need when we get another Democratic president, that they need to use all the tools available to them. Sue, thank you for the call. Victor in Las Vegas. Hey, Victor, what's on your mind today?
2: Hi, thanks for having me, and thanks for everything that you do on your show.
0: Sure.
2: I wanted to just put this out there. This is just my opinion. I don't think that Trump is going to leave office, and this is just my opinion, and I know that he can't run again, but that doesn't mean he's going to not try to, and there's plenty of people that have tried to enable him, and I know a lot of people say he's trolling, and he's just, he's out there saying these things, just Trump being Trump, and I don't think so. I think that somebody who prints merch for 2028 is not trolling. I think he's serious about doing it. And I think some of the real quick topics that I want to point out is that he admires dictators, not just for their power, but the fact that they stay in power.
0: Mm-hmm.
2: And the fact that he's building a bunker under the White House. It's mostly complete. It says on Times Magazine it's supposed to be conveniently completed by September of 2028, two months before the elections.
0: Right.
2: He was on TV talking about it. They were building it. He says it's mostly done. It's an underground city. He kept emphasizing that he's going to have access to unlimited drones for the shield, And it's like, yeah. I hope I'm wrong. I just feel like he's not going to leave.
0: I think if his health holds up, I suspect you're right. I just don't think his health is gonna. I think his body is gonna betray him. I think it's already starting to. He's falling asleep constantly. He's got these bruises all over. His ankles are swollen up. He smells like a sewer apparently, constantly. He's got really bad digestive problems, and his diaper is constantly failing. It famously failed on Fox News once, where he was dribbling brown liquid, on a white couch as he was sitting there on Fox and Friends. That shot has gone around the world a few million times. So I get it. I guess the one thing that might protect us is telomeres, the simple laws of biology of aging. But we'll see.
2: Go ahead. Sorry.
0: No, finish your thought, and then I got to move along.
2: I was just saying that they were saying I had watched a thing about how some people that are evil, they're just they last longer. Like they just they may have appearance of regression, but some people, they last long time.
0: The problem he's facing,
2: we'll see.
0: Yeah, the problem that he's facing is that the minute he loses power, he's going to be the subject. His crimes, his grifts, his thefts are going to start catching up to him, and he knows that.
2: Yeah.
0: And so
2: they're trying to take the elections. I mean, that's what they're trying to do.
0: Absolutely.
2: And so thank you so much for having me. So I appreciate it. Keep doing what you're doing. You do an amazing job.
0: Thank you, Victor. Good talking to you. Maverick in Redmonds, Washington. Hey, Maverick, what's up?
3: You know, Tom, if there was a drone hovering outside my bedroom window, my first inclination would be to dispatch it with great prejudice.
0: Yeah, I just didn't have a gun handy.
3: I'm just saying.
0: It was only there for a few seconds, you know. It was like, you know, maybe 10 seconds, so wasn't really time to do anything about it. Go out with a baseball
3: bat. Maybe a broomstick or something.
0: Yeah.
3: The reason I'm calling, Tom, is World War III.
0: Mm-hmm.
3: So we all, and I just have a simple question for you, but I need to set it up. We all know that World War I and World War II were given their start date after the fact, right?
0: Mm-hmm.
3: I think it's true.
0: Most wars.
3: Fair enough. So my question is, with the expansion of this Trump's war/conflict, that's going on in the Middle East right now. Your thoughts on at what point would you be inclined to declare it a world war? What has to happen?
0: Oh, that's a good question.
3: Yeah, Mateo said it was too.
0: Yeah.
3: And what a nice fella, by the way.
0: Yeah, Mateo is a good guy. I think that I think it depends on how many people are throwing bombs at each other. So far the war has been contained largely to the Middle East. Ukraine has fired one shot and that was in the Caspian Sea. That wasn't even in the Red Sea, you know, or the Arabian Gulf.
3: But isn't China involved?
0: China is shipping drones to Iran right now. I mean, we got that confirmed yesterday in the news. Russia is receiving drones from Iran. I think you could say the world is involved with this war, but I don't think it's yet a world war. And I don't think that it's even arguably the beginning of a world war, but it certainly could be. I mean, you know, if China was, one of the reasons I'm convinced Putin is telling Trump to keep hitting Iran is because it is wiping out our weaponry, which I think is going to help Putin and Xi if they decide to go after Europe and Taiwan.
4: You're
0: Maverick, I got
4: to
0: run. Thanks.
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0: It's your media support group for We the People. We'll be right back with more of your calls in just a minute. Stay with us.

0: Act. Bill in Sun City, Arizona. Hey, Bill, what's on your mind today?
1: Hi, Tom. Hey. For as long as I've listened to you, one recurring theme keeps occurring. Mm-hmm. People keep saying that we should stop paying bills. And you poo-poo it because of the destruction that it would cause.
0: No, that's not true.
1: To some extent,
0: I poo-poo it. I poo-poo it because I don't see any institution or organization capable of coordinating it. In most of your advanced democracies, you have union density well over 50%. In many of these countries, well over 70%. It's historic. It was the unions that drove the general strikes in France that we've seen over the last couple of years. You know, the yellow jacket thing, or green jacket, or whatever it was. It was the unions that drove the strikes in Spain, particularly in the Basque region. It was unions who, I think this is why the main reason why Reagan went after the unions in 1981 was not because, you know, he was doing it to benefit the big corporations. I think he was doing it to defund the Democratic Party and to prevent this guy.
1: I'm not disagreeing with you at all.
0: Okay.
1: At all. What I'm calling is just to say that there are ways, there is something we can stop paying that we have the agency to do. There's things out there to help us do it. And the thing we can stop paying is the wall, that power outlet. Do you know what a power station is?
0: I don't know why you're asking the question.
1: A power station is a battery, is a charge controller, an inverter, and one other component, I forget, but we could plug these things into our solar panels, blow the power, and use it at peak times or to offset our bills.
0: I've done that in my home. I have both solar panels and batteries. I haven't bought electricity in months.
1: Now, I'm going to recommend a power station. Right. It's something else. The same people that are telling us that solar energy is inefficient don't tell us that by putting a perovskite lens over our solar panel can give us 15% more. The advances in solar technology and power technology have burgeoned. They're just not telling us, and you got to admit that.
0: Yeah,
1: we have to admit it to. You know.
0: Oh, the whole world. I mean, China is this war in Iran is the biggest gift to China ever because their solar business has just exploded, particularly into the third world.
1: Do you know what's going on in Europe with regard to solar power?
0: Oh, yeah. In fact, I'm going to be talking about it today. I mean, both the European Union and Germany, where I used to live, the cloudiest country in Europe, officially, legally, I mean, actually, scientifically, both are generating now this last year more power from wind and solar than from conventional sources.
1: The reason why solar power didn't burgeon is because they fed us a lie. They were worried about linemen getting shocked by the solar power. Well, there's a small component at low cost that you can add to your solar panels now that prevent that.
0: Yeah, I know.
1: And in Europe, they're taking advantage of it. Mm-hmm. People with small access put solar panels on their terraces.
0: Yeah, balcony solar, it's called, and it's become a hot thing, all over Europe. You're absolutely right, Bill.
1: All right.
0: Thanks for the call. I got to run. It's 9 minutes before the hour. I'll be back with you in 60 seconds. Stay with us, please.

0: 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It really means a lot to us. It's the great revenge. Trump's Orwellian America is taking shape. The key to it was this insane executive order titled Ending the Weaponization of the Federal Government. And basically what it does is it sets up the weaponization of the federal government. It proclaims that the Biden administration was, you know, using the Justice Department to go after Trump people and Republicans, and it does it in a way that basically rationalizes they're doing the same thing. This is a absolute danger to our republic. This executive order and Trump's assertions around it, and you can read all about it. There's a whole op-ed about it, titled The Great Revenge, Trump's Orwellian America Takes Shape, over at HartmanReport.com. Get ready for the investigations, the arrests, and the show trials. HartmanReport.com. Check it out. Welcome back. 52 minutes past the hour. Picking up your calls here. Harry in Eureka, California. Hey, Harry, what's up?
1: Nothing at the moment. I wish there were, so we could use a sign. We've been involved in multiple protests, but I don't see any on the horizon yet. And the sign that I'm proposing, 11 inches by 15, is billionaires versus Bob Cratchit / us.
0: Yeah.
1: Is that too obscure, or do you think people will understand what it means?
0: I suspect a lot of Gen Zers might not know what you're talking about, but you know what's ironic is that Ebenezer Scrooge was not a billionaire. He was the middle class. He was part of the British middle class. He was a small business owner who owned a company that was so small that it only had one employee, Bob Cratchit.
1: And he couldn't pay him properly.
0: That's right. That's right. Or he chose not to. I mean, you know, just going with the standards of the day. But the point is that there are no actual rich people in Charles Dickens' novel, A Christmas Carol. I used to read it to my kids at Christmas time. There's no actual rich people in there. It's just a middle-class guy and a poor guy. And, you know, but yeah, I get your point. The billionaires are out for us, and we are all, we are all Tiny Tim here, or Bob Cratchit. Good one, Harry. Good one. I got to move along. Thank you for the call. Darren in Lakewood, California. Hey, Darren, what's on your mind today?
2: Oh, with Sue Biden. Oh. Anything they need something now?
0: I beg your pardon, Darren? Darren's not making any sense. I'm sorry. Dave in Hoffman Estates, Illinois. Hey, Dave, what's up?
3: Hey, Tom. Yeah, I was just reading about where the Center for Strategic and International Studies, a Washington-based think tank, estimated that this week that the U.S. military has fewer than 1,000 Patriot interceptors on hand and fewer than 250 THAAD interceptors.
0: Yep, and it's going to take years to rebuild that stockpile, by the way. And this is why I think that Putin has been, and maybe even Xi, have been encouraging Trump to keep up his war with Iran, because we're depleting our stockpiles to the point where if Putin decides that he's going to try and take the eastern half of Poland or Lithuania or Estonia or something like that, which he's threatened to do, or President Xi decides that he's going to take Taiwan, we've lost the capability of stopping them.
3: Yeah, and remember earlier on in that war, we had relocated Patriots out of South Korea?
0: Yep.
3: But reading this morning, though, too, where the U.S. Army awarded Lockheed Martin a contract worth up to $58.6 billion to produce Patriot interceptors.
0: Yeah.
3: Because as the conflicts in
0: Right, and they'll Iran be available to us in another year and a half.
3: Exactly. On that same token, that's why about three NATO countries are buying from the South Koreans the Chunmoo rocket launchers.
0: Yeah.
3: Because it carries about double the rocket capacity than a HIMARS. But
0: this is why Ukraine is now building their own industry. They licensed the plans, the blueprints or whatever, for these Patriot missiles. This was just a couple of weeks ago, because we're not going to give them any, so they're going to build their own.
3: Yeah, you got Was it Poland, Estonia, and Norway have all signed this agreement already with this Hanwha aerospace country.
0: Because, oh, interesting. With the South Koreans.
3: Yeah, that for that missile, because the fact that it's not combat-proven like HIMARS, but they're looking at it because the demand has rushed the delivery times for HIMARS, you know, in Ukraine, so they end up to like 4 and 5 years.
4: Yep.
3: And in some cases, these customers aren't comfortable waiting that long.
0: Yeah, it's an amazing story.
3: Yeah,
0: it really
3: it
0: is, Dave. Dave, thanks for pointing it out. I appreciate
3: that.
0: It's an important one.
3: Yeah.
0: We'll be back on the other side of the break with Phil Itner, live from Ukraine. We'll find out what's going on there. Also, did ICE really threaten to beat a man into signing his own deportation papers? It's getting weird out there. I'll be right back. Stay tuned.
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6: While the production of my lowdown commentaries is high-tech, I confess that I'm antiquated. I still write each piece in longhand, applying my ballpoint to paper. This has caused bewildered glances from some who see me scribbling away in local coffee shops and bars. Recently, one fellow sidled up and whispered, "Watch out! If they see you doing this, they'll haul you off to the Smithsonian." But we handwriters might not be as obsolete as the key tappers assume. A fast-spreading grassroots movement is calling for schools to re-emphasize the value of writing and printing by hand instead of being wholly dependent on machines. Already, 24 states, as varied as Mississippi and California, now require public schools to teach cursive writing in 3rd through 5th grades. This squares with new understanding of how brains absorb information. While keyboards are faster, the slower, more tactile act of handwriting creates longer-lasting comprehension of letters and better retention of the thoughts they convey. Neuroscientists find that rote keystrokes on a computer require little mental engagement, while physically drawing out words and ideas takes coordination of multiple areas of the brain to focus memory, eyes, and fingers on creating a written product. Just writing this piece conjured up a fond remembrance of my early childhood, sitting on the floor of our home learning to draw the ABCs, both print and cursive, on those line practice pads. It was both an artistic exercise and the development of a foundational tool for a life of learning. This is Jim Hightower saying, yes, computer literacy is an indispensable element of today's childhood curriculum, but so is the richer development of human thinking through putting pen to paper. So let's do both.

morning. This is the Commonwealth Report, news for the public, not the powerful. You can follow us at commonwealthreport.news. Is Elon Musk buying another election? Axios reports he's reviving his dormant super PAC, America PAC, the same operation that spent $260 million, a quarter of a billion, to put Donald Trump in the White House in 2024. That made Musk the largest individual donor in a single election cycle in American history. And this time the money buys door knocking, digital ads, and direct mail, all aimed at dragging Republican base voters to the polls in a year that they typically would skip. Trump advisor James Blair says the PAC's return is, quote, a huge boost for Republicans across the country. Republican super PACs already hold a $300 million advantage before the $400 million in Trump's MAGA Inc. Trump's approval is underwater on the economy and his Iran war, so Congress is in play, and one man richer than most countries has decided he'll fix that. That's not democracy. That's an auction. Who's watching the watchers now? The Senate just handed America's spy apparatus to a Wall Street lawyer who won't say who won the 2020 election. Jay Clayton was confirmed as the director of national intelligence, 51-47, straight party line. He now oversees all 18 U.S. intelligence agencies and writes the president's daily briefing. His resume is securities law. He chaired the SEC and ran the Manhattan U.S. Attorney's Office. At his hearing, he swore under oath he isn't an election denier, then refused to say out loud that Joe Biden beat Donald Trump. 400 former intelligence officials signed a letter calling his nomination a danger to our country. Adam Schiff asked how a man who can't answer that can be trusted to tell the president what he doesn't want to hear. He inherits an office gutted by 30% under acting director Bill Pulte. Intelligence agencies that serve one man instead of one country can end a republic. Did ICE really threaten to beat a man into signing? Senator Patty Murray says federal agents tried to beat a deportation out of a Seattle small business owner. Eduardo Aguirre Esperanza has lived in Seattle 23 years. He runs a remodeling company. He's married to an American citizen. He has no criminal record and was pursuing legal residence. ICE grabbed him anyway, held him in a Tukwila room 10 hours, and according to Murray, threatened to beat him unless he signed a so-called voluntary departure form. Then at 2 in the morning on a Saturday morning, ICE

21%, and experts think Germany kicks it well before the 2038 deadline. They did it after shutting their nuclear plants, which everybody called impossible. Across the whole European Union, wind and solar beat fossil fuels for the first time. There are headaches. Germany makes so much clean power that prices sometimes go negative and operators have to shut the turbines off. And the government just killed a law pushing households off gas boilers. Even so, heat pumps outsell them. So Germany's building the future while Washington hands out coal permits and kills wind farms. Somebody's grandchildren will pay for that. Why is Washington calling bike lanes woke? Transportation Secretary Sean Duffy bragged online that he redirected $1.73 billion away from what he calls Biden-era DEI bike lanes. Not $1 went to bicycle or pedestrian projects this year. Then his Federal Highway Administration quietly deleted bike lanes, speed cameras, and road diets from the federal list of proven safety countermeasures, along with a tool researchers used to track dead cyclists. The science didn't change. More than 36,000 Americans died on our roads last year at 6 times Britain's death rate. Duffy's asking Congress to restrict bike lane grants and tear out lanes he claims cause congestion, though research says they actually ease congestion. Painting a stripe so a kid can ride to school safely isn't diversity, equity, and inclusion. It's a guardrail, and they're ripping it out to win a bizarre culture war. Jetsons alert, is your burrito about to fly? DoorDash just became an airline. The company earned Part 135 air carrier certification from the FAA and launched DoorDash Air, an in-house drone program from its robotics unit, DoorDash Labs. That makes DoorDash the 8th operator in the country cleared to fly commercial deliveries, joining Amazon, Zipline, and Google's Wing. They're building the aircraft themselves, mostly with American parts, for 3 to 5 mile orders. There's no launch dates, no cities, no drones yet. What they have is a certificate. Between drones overhead, sidewalk robots below, and self-driving cars in between, DoorDash is quietly building a delivery network with nobody in it yet. We were promised flying cars. We got a flying enchilada and more humans out of work. But perhaps dinner will be hot instead of cold soon. And that's the way it is today, Thursday, July 30th, 2026. I'm Tom Hartman.

0: This is the Tom Hartman Program.
1: Welcome to the second hour of our program. On the line with us, our buddy Phil Itner, the veteran war correspondent, host of the podcast On the Edge. He lives in and based out of Kyiv, Ukraine. Philip Itner on YouTube, Itner Philip, I-T-T-N-E-R-P-H-I-L-I-P, on social media. Phil, welcome back. How's everything going in Ukraine right now?
2: Well, we had a pretty loud night last night. Lots of ballistic missiles flying, one apparently even going into Polish airspace. Lots of people are paying attention to President Volodymyr Zelensky's trip to the United States to attend Lindsey Graham's funeral, in which he had a chance to sit down with the president. So there's that, and there's still the ramifications of, believe it or not, Laura Loomer showing up here, and some Ukrainians are starting to hold out hope that maybe the MAGA movement might become pro-Ukrainian.
1: Did you meet her or talk with her at all?
2: No, I didn't. I know I could have doorstepped her at the hotel she was staying at. It was pretty well known where she was staying. But I had very little interest in talking to Laura Loomer.
1: I totally get it.
2: Look, if she can bring attention to the Ukrainian struggle and if she can get MAGA on side, I am cautiously going to give it a pass. However, I know people here in Ukraine who are MAGA supporters, and they are insistent that MAGA needs to be reconditioned to look at the conflict here in a very different way and recognize that Russian interference in the information warfare space has been fundamental for

0: their understanding of what's been going on here. And yes, that is true. However, my concern is that Ukraine has centuries-old scars and damage that come from exactly what MAGA is. And that is to say, who is a true American and who isn't a true American? Mm. And Ukraine has suffered through centuries of infighting and divide and conquer by people who say who is a good Ukrainian and who isn't a good Ukrainian. And I just think that that influence from the MAGA movement, when this war finally ends and Ukraine starts to reconstruct itself, which is going to take a very, very long time, they do not need to be taking lessons from MAGA. One of the worst things that happened in Ukraine's history is this concept of what does it mean to be Ukrainian? Who's a good Ukrainian and who isn't a good Ukrainian? Who's a Russian really hiding in Ukrainian clothing, or vice versa with the Poles or the Turks or the Mongols? I mean, take your pick. Mm-hmm. The tragedy of Ukraine has been that empires have moved through here and they've kind of left their detritus, and in so doing have created a multicultural country that has had to come to terms with living amongst different cultures and religions and ethnic makeup. They don't need MAGA in this country furthering that kind of poisonous idea of who is the arbiter of what it is to be a patriot or a true citizen of your country.
1: Yeah, this is a worldwide neo-fascist movement. You know, I mean, MAGA is rapidly becoming a worldwide neo-fascist movement.
0: Look at Hungary.
1: Yeah. Well, Hungary. Yeah. Hungary.
0: Hungary threw it off. Absolutely, they did, but yeah, not for a lack of trying.
1: Yeah.
0: By Moscow, you know. Yeah. So that's what Moscow does, mm-hmm. And that's what MAGA does. And I think they're fellow travelers. I think they have mm-hmm. Common cause. I think they have common ideology and methodology, and it is based on divide and conquer. It's divisive. And that's exactly what Ukraine does not need. And that's what worries me about a MAGA supported Ukrainian independence movement. I will take the weapons. I will take the funding. I will take the public support. Absolutely. But adopting that mentality is kind of what got us here in the first place, and why Ukraine has a really daunting period of time ahead of us, even after the war is over, because there is going to have to be a new reckoning, because there's going to be this new independent sovereign nation on the European continent that's been subjugated and colonized for, you know, over 500 years. Mm-hmm. And that's, you know, historic, and they're not used to it. And there's centuries of trauma here that lies just below the surface. And so I am concerned that this kind of poisonous ideology that Loomer brings with her might infect Ukraine at a time when they need to be unifying and not pointing fingers at one another.
1: Yeah, I totally get it. I'm curious your thoughts on the possibility that Putin might be encouraging Trump to keep fighting with Iran because this exhausts. Apparently, we're down to like 1,000 Patriot missiles, and mm-hmm. you know, I mean, we're wiping out our stores, and it takes 2, 3, 4 years to rebuild these things, and that Putin and Xi are both thinking, wow, if America can deplete enough of their stockpile in the Middle East, then, you know, Putin can take eastern Poland and Latvia, Lithuania, and Estonia, and Xi can take China, or Taiwan, rather, and it wouldn't necessarily turn into World War III because America would not have the capacity to respond. I realize this is a rather elaborate conspiracy theory, but it seems to be how things are working out. What are your thoughts on this?
0: Well, the real problem I have is actually the way the Patriot missile systems are being utilized in Trump's war in Iran, it is not hard to come here and talk to Ukrainian drone operators. And I've got on my own channel, on The Edge, I have spoken at least five times to five different people who have very in-depth knowledge of drone warfare, how it's conducted, whether or not it's frontline soldiers who are actually drone operators, or whether or not it is people producing new technologies. The problem with burning through the stockpile isn't that it isn't just that we're involved in a war that we shouldn't have ever gotten involved with, but the use and the tactics of drones using Patriots against drones is foolish. You use a Patriot against a cruise missile. Mm-hmm. You don't use a Patriot against a $20,000 Shahed drone. And the Ukrainians learned that a long, long time ago. And, you know, if there is a way, that's another aspect of a possible way that the administration and the GOP might find a way to become pro-Ukrainian is the fact that if we actually invited Ukrainians over and said, teach us your ways, they are on the forefront of drone technology. It's indisputable, absolutely indisputable. I mean, my last week's episode of On the Edge is with a guy who is the co-founder of a drone production company, which is another way that Ukrainians have been very smart because they've utilized startups. But this guy started at the very beginning of the full-scale invasion doing things that weren't, it's not about dropping bombs. It's about logistics, command and control, supply. They have taken the lead in inventiveness when it comes to drones. Now, the Russians will get these drones and they'll reverse engineer them and then they'll produce their own version. But the Ukrainian inventiveness is leaps and bounds above anybody who is producing drones. And I would argue that includes the United States of America. We should be listening to the Ukrainians. We should be contracting with Ukrainian drone producers. And to my knowledge, we're not really doing that, and we should be, because we're burning through that stockpile of interceptors because we're not taking the lessons that the Ukrainians learned over to maybe 3 years ago. So it's distressing to say the least. The other thing that did come out, and when I'm talking about Ukraine, you know, Americans speaking with Ukrainians, is that one good thing that did come out of the Zelensky trip that does look like it's really going to happen is that finally we might get a visit by Witkoff and Jared Kushner coming here to Ukraine. And kind of like Laura Loomer, and I really don't like bringing her up as much as I already have, but there is something about being here, Tom. Mm-hmm. Stepping foot off the plane, off the train, because you can't fly in, and meeting with Ukrainians, and you speak to. I've heard this time and time again by people who have never stepped foot here, and it's their first visit to Ukraine. They get off the train, and the first Ukrainian that they speak to says the same thing that the second, the third, the fourth, the fifth, ad infinitum. We're never going to bend the knee to Russia again. Mm-hmm. We are a sovereign, independent nation. And to see a people stand up for their liberty and their the right for them to tell their own story and be their own nation and plot their own course is highly inspiring. And the fact that you will find that in almost uniform, person after person will tell you, we will never bend the knee to Moscow again. And I think more Americans should be coming here and learning that lesson and carrying it back with them. So as much as I am not a fan of Ms. Loomer, nor am I a fan of Mr. Witkoff or Mr. Kushner, coming here can change you. It can change you because you meet the people and you understand their struggle.
1: Yeah, I get it. I get it. The great Phil Intner, the veteran war correspondent, host of the On the Edge podcast based out of Kyiv, Ukraine. Phil, always a pleasure. Thank you so much for coming by every week. And
0: come on over anytime, Tom. We'll set it all up.
1: I may well, Phil. I may well. Thank you very
0: much. All right.
1: Much.
0: You're a good man. Thank you for talking.
1: Back at you. 18 minutes past the hour.
2: This is the Tom Hartman Program.
1: Did ICE really threaten to beat a confession or a deportation out of an immigrant? Here, this is wild. I'll get to this in just a moment.

0: And welcome back, Mike in Madison, Wisconsin. Hey, Mike, what's up?
1: Thanks for taking my call, Tom. See, I have a question here. If the Democrats take back control of the House and Senate in November, will the Democrats propose amendments to Trump's big, beautiful bill to end fossil fuel subsidies? And the reason why is this. According to a report by the Financial Times, American oil producers are set to make over $60 billion this year in windfall profits.
0: Yep.
1: Energy research firm Rystad projects if U.S. oil prices average $100 a barrel this year, oil companies in the United States will make $64 billion. Collectively worldwide, the added windfall profit to the big major oil companies will be $234 billion this year.
0: Yeah.
1: So why are we subsidizing the rich and filthy oil companies who give political contributions to our enemies like the Republican Party?
0: The same reason we subsidize Elon Musk and all the other billionaires, because the five corrupt Republicans on the Supreme Court said that it's okay for billionaires and their companies to buy politicians and judges. And so they're out there buying them. I mean, it's just that simple. We've got to overturn Citizens United. We've got to do away with this bizarre doctrine that corporations are persons and money is speech. It's a crime. I mean, this, the whole idea is wrong.
1: Well, I hope the Democrats, if they take back the House and the Senate, they try to get an amendment through and pass to get rid of these fossil fuels.
0: Well, they're talking about it. There's a bunch of them that are talking about it. I would be surprised if they didn't do it. Yeah, no, I'm with you, Mike. I'm with you. Thank you very much. Ron in Berrien Springs, Michigan. Hey, Ron, what's on your mind today?
2: Hi, Tom. I'm surprised Phil didn't tell North Koreans have said they're going to send another 30,000.
0: Yeah, I saw that. Yeah, I forgot to mention that to him. Thank you.
2: Yes, and
0: it's just meat for the grinder, right? It's apparently the average lifespan of a Russian soldier being sent to Ukraine right now is under a month.
2: Yes, and the North Koreans that were sent there earlier, 14,000 to 15,000, they have taken a severe beating, but they are nonetheless bringing more soldiers over there.
0: Yep.
2: And it showed on German television the day broadcast that I guess it was returning North Koreans, and they were of course overjoyed to survive the Ukrainian-Russian battle.
0: Yeah.
2: But they were like fanatical. Of course, they are fanatical.
0: Yeah.
2: They reading their leader.
0: Yeah, they're well brainwashed.
2: They're receiving combat training, and even though their numbers are, they're paying a heavy price, it's also giving them boldness and I think bargaining chips to deal when they do deal with the South Koreans. But now on another note, Cuba, have you seen they are taking from the Chinese solar panels, which they are setting up, and they're that way bringing in at least a few hours.
0: Yeah, the problem is they don't have the money to do it, but this is such a golden opportunity for Cuba to reinvent itself as a solar-powered country. It's just remarkable, although Trump is going to do everything he can to appropriate that island back to us. Ron, thank you for the call. 22 and a half minutes past the hour. I'll be back with more of the news of the day and your calls in just a moment. Stay with us.

0: 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The Commonwealth Report delivers truth with backbone. 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Democracy belongs to you. So Richard Nixon was a crook, but not a lot of Americans knew that in 1960. But he lost to John Kennedy, not because he was a crook, but because he didn't know how to use television. He refused to wear makeup during the debates. Jack Kennedy understood television, and it was why he was so, you know, widely popular. Calvin Coolidge was the first president to use radio in 1923, but Franklin Roosevelt did his fireside chats starting in 1933, just after he was inaugurated, and they were often listened to by a third of Americans. That's why he got reelected three times. He was elected four times to president. If Joe Biden had done the same thing during his 4 years, reaching all the American people every week, using social media, the new media, because that was radio and television back in the day, he would be in the White House right now, or Kamala Harris. There's a whole article about this, how Democrats need to get with the plan. They need to figure out how to use social media and get some charismatic candidates out there. Over at HartmanReport.com is titled Democrats' Fatal Flaw. Check it out. Welcome back. 24 minutes past the hour. Patty Murray kind of broke this story open yesterday, and it's just wild. She was talking about a fellow by the name of Eduardo Esparza, E-S-P-A-R-Z-A, Esparza? I don't know how to say it, but he was detained by ICE agents last week in Seattle. And he is described as a local Seattle small business owner with no criminal history. He's the husband of a U.S. citizen. And he was taken to an ICE office in Tukwila, Washington, where he was held in a room for 10 hours. And this is a quote from Senator Patty Murray, United States Senator from Washington State. Quote, he was surrounded by 20 ICE agents who were pressuring him to sign a voluntary departure. They physically pushed him and threatened to beat him up if he didn't sign it. This is disgusting. She goes on to say what ICE is doing is illegal and disturbing. Eduardo is now being held in Texas, away from his family and his lawyers, and I am demanding that the DHS return Eduardo to Washington State now so he can get the due process everyone should expect in America. You know, I would point out that the Fourth Amendment says that you can't kick in someone's door without a warrant signed by a judge based on testimony under oath that there is a crime being committed. And ICE is ignoring the Fourth Amendment. And the Fifth Amendment says that no person shall be deprived of life, liberty, or property without due process of law. I mean, just go read them. Read the Fourth Amendment and the Fifth Amendment of the Constitution. They're both basically a sentence long. The Fifth Amendment's a little bit longer. It's a long run-on sentence. But it's shocking. I mean, when you read the plain language of the Constitution and then you look at what these people are doing, these masked, armed, anonymous thugs are doing in our country and to our country and to our people, as well as to immigrants. I mean, they've already murdered two Americans, and they won't even let us have the evidence. They won't let prosecutors have the evidence of the crimes. This is a beyond a rogue agency. Patty Murray is right. And ICE is just sneering at her. This entire Trump administration, they're just so convinced that, you know, fascism is the right way to go, and they will never be challenged, and they're gonna shut down all the dissent, and they're gonna, you know, get all those brown people out of the country, and let's just have our nice white Christian nation, right? I don't think it's gonna work, but it sure is causing a lot of pain in the process.
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0: So what's on your mind? I'll pick up your calls on the other side of the break. Stay with us.

morning. This is the Commonwealth Report, news for the public, not the powerful. You can follow us at commonwealthreport.news. Is Elon Musk buying another election? Axios reports he's reviving his dormant super PAC, America PAC, the same operation that spent $260 million, a quarter of a billion, to put Donald Trump in the White House in 2024. That made Musk the largest individual donor in a single election cycle in American history. And this time the money buys door knocking, digital ads, and direct mail, all aimed at dragging Republican base voters to the polls in a year that they typically would skip. Trump advisor James Blair says the PAC's return is, quote, a huge boost for Republicans across the country. Republican super PACs already hold a $300 million advantage before the $400 million in Trump's MAGA Inc. Trump's approval is underwater on the economy and his Iran war, so Congress is in play, and one man richer than most countries has decided he'll fix that. That's not democracy. That's an auction. Who's watching the watchers now? The Senate just handed America's spy apparatus to a Wall Street lawyer who won't say who won the 2020 election. Jay Clayton was confirmed as the director of national intelligence, 51-47, straight party line. He now oversees all 18 U.S. intelligence agencies and writes the president's daily briefing. His resume is securities law. He chaired the SEC and ran the Manhattan U.S. Attorney's Office. At his hearing, he swore under oath he isn't an election denier, then refused to say out loud that Joe Biden beat Donald Trump. 400 former intelligence officials signed a letter calling his nomination a danger to our country. Adam Schiff asked how a man who can't answer that can be trusted to tell the president what he doesn't want to hear. He inherits an office gutted by 30% under acting director Bill Pulte. Intelligence agencies that serve one man instead of one country can end a republic. Did ICE really threaten to beat a man into signing? Senator Patty Murray says federal agents tried to beat a deportation out of a Seattle small business owner. Eduardo Aguirre Esperanza has lived in Seattle 23 years. He runs a remodeling company. He's married to an American citizen. He has no criminal record and was pursuing legal residence. ICE grabbed him anyway, held him in a Tukwila room 10 hours, and according to Murray, threatened to beat him unless he signed a so-called voluntary departure form. Then at 2 in the morning on a Saturday morning, ICE flew him to Texas without telling his wife or his lawyer. His family believes the plan is a fast hearing with no attorney. Murray says there were cameras in that room and she wants the video. In her words, quote, what ICE is doing is illegal and disturbing. Our new immigration policy appears to be beating a signature out of a man. It's called confession taken by force. How did Germany beat the fossil fuel industry? Here's proof it can be done. New numbers from the Energy Institute show wind and solar generated 44% of Germany's power last year, beating fossil fuels. Coal, the dirtiest fuel we burned, collapsed from more than half of German power to 21%. And experts think Germany kicks it well before the 2038 deadline. They did it after shutting their nuclear plants, which everybody called impossible. Across the whole European Union, wind and solar beat fossil fuels for the first time. There are headaches. Germany makes so much clean power that prices sometimes go negative and operators have to shut the turbines off. And the government just killed a law pushing households off gas boilers. Even so, heat pumps outsell them. So Germany's building the future while Washington hands out coal permits and kills wind farms. Somebody's grandchildren will pay for that. Why is Washington calling bike lanes woke? Transportation Secretary Sean Duffy bragged online that he redirected $1.73 billion away from what he calls Biden-era DEI bike lanes. Not $1 went to bicycle or pedestrian projects this year. Then his Federal Highway Administration quietly deleted bike lanes, speed cameras, and road diets from the federal list of proven safety countermeasures, along with a tool researchers used to track dead cyclists. The science didn't change. More than 36,000 Americans died on our roads last year at 6 times Britain's death rate. Duffy's asking Congress to restrict bike lane grants and tear out lanes he claims cause congestion. The research says they actually ease congestion. Painting a stripe so a kid can ride to school safely isn't diversity, equity, and inclusion. It's a guardrail, and they're ripping it out to win a bizarre culture war. Jetsons alert, is your burrito about to fly? DoorDash just became an airline.
The company earned Part 135 air carrier certification from the FAA and launched DoorDash Air, an in-house drone program from its robotics unit, DoorDash Labs. That makes DoorDash the eighth operator in the country cleared to fly commercial deliveries, joining Amazon, Zipline, and Google's Wing. They're building the aircraft themselves, mostly with American parts, for 3 to 5 mile orders. There's no launch dates, no cities, no drones yet. What they have is a certificate. Between drones overhead, sidewalk robots below, and self-driving cars in between, DoorDash is quietly building a delivery network with nobody in it yet. We were promised flying cars. We got a flying enchilada and more humans out of work. But perhaps dinner will be hot instead of cold soon. And that's the way it is today, Thursday, July 30th, 2026. I'm Tom Hartman.

0: Don't let billionaires shape your understanding of the world. 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Welcome back. 34 minutes past the hour. And what's in your mind today? Mark in San Francisco. Hey, Mark, what's up?
1: Hey, Tom. Do you think that Trump started the war to divert from the Epstein files?
0: I think that that was probably a major variable in his calculations. I think, though, that the main thing that caused him to do it is that his polling was tanking. He got a boost when he captured Maduro and or kidnapped Maduro and brought him back to the United States. And he thought he'd get another boost, you know, and I'm sure this was Bibi Netanyahu's pitch to him, and maybe even Putin's, is, you know, yeah, go to war with Iran and people will love you for it because it'll be a, you know, a two-week thing, which is what Trump said. I mean, he came around and he said this will run 3 to 4 weeks maximum when he started.
1: Well, it came at the expense of billions of dollars and lives.
0: Yeah, yeah.
1: You know, man, he has no regard for anybody in this country.
0: No, except his own family.
1: I can't take this guy anymore, Tom. We got to go after him. I mean, and we got to blame the GOP. They got us in this mess.
2: Yep.
1: They allowed this to happen.
2: Yep. Well, I think you know? Increasingly Americans are figuring out that Donald Trump is a Bilko artist. He's a scam artist. He has been his whole entire life. He pissed away his father's fortune. He declared bankruptcy 5 times. He's been sued over 3,000 times, I believe, by people saying that he didn't pay them or he failed them on a contract. He cheated on every one of his 3 wives. I mean, there's nothing redeeming in this guy other than the fact that he hates black people and brown people. I mean, that's it. That's what has bound him to his base. He's a very effective liar. And so, yeah, I think that's why this reckoning is coming. And even if Elon Musk pours $1 billion into our elections and the billionaires pour millions into TV ads and we just get swamped, you know, overwhelmed with, they're going to make us hate Democrats, right? That's their goal. I don't think it's going to work, but we'll see. We'll see. They've got 97 days now, 96 days. Mark, thanks for the call. Byron in Baton Rouge, Louisiana. Hey, Byron, what's on your mind today?
3: Hey, Tom. I'd like to change the subject briefly. I'd like to talk about eating beef. Americans eat a lot of beef, and I don't know if they realize that it takes 1,800 gallons of water to make 1 pound of beef, you know, for all the grazing and the water that they have to feed to the cattle. If the rest of the world ate as much beef as the United States, I don't know if we'd have enough water to go around. I think the average American eats 82 pounds of beef per person per year.
2: Which is astonishing when you think about it. I mean,
3: right. And
2: wow.
3: The other thing, if you don't mind, is that it's, you know, it's not healthy. It can lead to colorectal cancer and
2: heart disease.
3: Diabetes.
2: Yep.
3: And heart disease. The third reason is it, you know, it's cruelty to animals.
2: Mm-hmm.
3: I don't know if you... Yeah, Paul McCartney, the ex-Beatle, he's a vegetarian like yourself. Mm-hmm. He's even said, he's got a saying, if slaughterhouses all had glass walls, everyone would be a vegetarian because they'd see how brutal they treat these cattle when they slaughter them. They use these bolt guns to basically kill them over and over again. And it's just, it's vicious. And the fourth reason is it contributes to the climate crisis because the cattle, they fart and they burp and they put out methane, which is a greenhouse gas.
0: You know, there's a lot of Sturm und Drang around people hopping on airplanes or taking cruises or traveling across the country in their car. But the single most effective thing that you can do to fight climate change is to stop eating any kind of animal products.
3: I agree. But most Americans, it's a tradition. And if you try to attack or knock their tradition, they get angry with you.
0: It's a big business.
3: But, you know, if you've got a tradition that's got all these bad habits or bad consequences, maybe you need to have a new tradition, right? I mean, that's the way I look at it.
0: I'm with you. I'm with you. Byron, thank you. Well said, and an important topic to bring up. Thank you. Robert in Los Angeles. Hey, Robert, what's on your mind today?
4: Hello.
0: Hey, Robert. You're on the air. What's up?
4: Oh, sorry. Okay. Here we go.
0: It's okay.
4: One moment, please.
0: It's all good.
4: Before I start my comment, this is to respond to the gentleman just called.
2: Mm-hmm.
4: 80% of Earth is water, so we have enough water. If it's organic and grass-fed, it's good for you. That's why there's cow.
2: Yeah.
4: That's the answer to this guy.
2: No. That's debatable, yeah. But I get it. I get it.
4: Okay. All right. Now, you were talking a few days ago about we lost 11 servicemen or 18. You know how many Persians has been killed?
2: Oh,
4: 11,000.
2: Yeah.
4: 11,000 for a war that is unjust and illegal. We didn't go to their shore. I mean, we went to their shore. They didn't come to our shore.
2: That's right.
4: They didn't attack us.
2: Okay. That's right.
4: The Persian culture is at 10,000. How many years have you been? 250?
2: Mm-hmm.
4: So, just for you to know, so think of others before we think of us.
2: Yeah.
4: One last thing. A Jewish man goes to Moses. He said, explain to me the Torah while I'm standing in one leg. He said, do to others what you want done to you. Is that what we're doing?
2: No.
4: Okay.
2: No, clearly we're not.
4: The genocide in Palestine, Netanyahu and Israeli did it, yes. But we have shared that. We have done that. It is us that made it possible for them to do so.
2: Yep. They used our weapons.
4: From 1971 to 2021, we have killed 38 million people on the face of the earth. Has Chinese done that? Has Russian done that? No. So, shame on us. Thank you, Tom, for your services to us.
2: Thank you, Robert. Yeah, hopefully we will get better. I know that there are people who are trying to make us better. Thank you, Robert. Brian in Tacoma, Washington. Hey, Brian, what's up?
5: Yeah, you mentioned quite a bit about how you think that Vlad is trying to get Trump to keep the Iran war going, to deplete our stocks, so when they go into Estonia and so on and so forth, and also with Xi in Taiwan. I don't disagree with the calculus from Vlad, but my question, I mean, I totally agree with you, but my question is, we keep threatening Cuba. Marco Rubio, who lied about when his parents came to America from Cuba. But we keep threatening Cuba, and Vlad ostensibly is threatening, you know, the Baltic states. But they're getting their butts kicked in Ukraine, and we're getting our butts kicked in Iran, and neither of us has men or weapons, soldiers or weapons to really do this. I don't think you're wrong to say that this is a thing that's out there in the world, but logistically, how would Vlad be able to do that, and how would Donald be able to do that? That being Cuba, that being Estonia, which doesn't mean with Trump for sure. Just because I say Trump can't go into Cuba because we don't even have any stockpile weapons doesn't mean Trump won't.
2: I get it.
5: But anyways, what do you like? Neither country is in the position to start another war.
2: It's an excellent point, Brian, and it's the one thing that gives me a little bit of hope, frankly, is that Trump has pissed away our munitions, and Putin has done the same thing to the Russian, stores, with our ill-advised wars against Iran and Ukraine, and as a result, any more wars of aggression are going to be really challenging, and there has been reporting that. Rubio was hoping to take Cuba a year ago, and that this war with Iran is the one thing, or 6 months ago anyway, is this war with Iran is the one thing that has prevented it from happening. So,
5: you probably don't have notes on me there necessarily, or maybe you do, but if you remember right, I went to Cuba 23 times as a tour guide with people culture.
2: I remember now,
5: exchange stuff. I've told you before, but anyway, so I have a particular interest and knowledge. I mean, I'm not the most knowledgeable person on the planet, but I think I know more about Cuba than most Americans.
2: Well, let me ask you a question, Brian, if I may.
5: Yeah. So my knowledge is a little bit dated, I suppose, because the last time I went there with this program was 2018, because it took Trump a year and a half to steal work from me and destroy the program the first time around. I was going pretty heavily under the later Obama years. So my knowledge might be a little dated, but it's anyway, go ahead.
2: Yeah. So my question,
0: We are hearing reports from Cuba that the government is trying to rally the people, that they're saying, you know, if the Russia, if America invades us, you know, the Russians aren't going to be here to help us like they were in the past. We're going to have to defend ourselves. You know, they're actually arming people and, you know, getting ready, basically, for an American invasion. If America were to invade Cuba and depose the government, which would be the, you know, obvious first step, how do you think the Cuban people will respond?
5: So the first thing is that Cuban Americans and Cubans are very different people.
0: Oh, I get it.
5: The ones who left Cuba, and you know, so and it's not that every Cuban running around, if you sit there in their living room, not that they were always so candid with me, but it's not that they're like love the government and love everything that you know, Raul's barely alive, Fidel's gone a long time ago, it's many years, but it's not that they love it, but they're very proud of Cuba and they're not like on board with America. The same thing happened in the Bay of Pigs. Like, America only sent, but you know, it was Cuban exiles, but backed by Americans, only like 1,500 people, because they thought the people of Cuba would just like welcome them as you know, heroes, as they did for Fidel when Batista was overthrown.
0: That's right.
5: So my answer is I don't think it will go the way Marco Rubio stewing in South Miami Cuban American rhetoric thinks it will go. Don't see the Cuba.
0: That was my sense of it too. This could be a real mess. You know, I think the only reason that we had the success we did in Venezuela was because we kept the corrupt police state regime intact, you know, with Rodriguez. And that's why Trump will not allow Machado to go back to Venezuela, frankly, is because he knows that, you know, that'll disrupt his little thing here. But that's, you know, that's a one-off. That was a real rare situation, I think, you know, where you could just decapitate, you know, the leadership of the country and then take over the country. Although there are questions now about, you know, what's happened to the $13 billion in oil money that appears to be in an account in Bahrain on Donald Trump's name on it or something like that. It's just wild stuff. Go ahead.
5: Yeah, if it's anybody's money, it's my money and your money. It's not Donald's money.
0: Well, it's the Venezuelans' money, but yeah, I get your point. Yeah, I suspect Donald is trying to figure out a way to steal it, but, you know, my second big conspiracy.
5: And then if it's anybody... Anyway, thank you.
0: Thanks a lot, Brian. Good talking to you. We'll be right back.
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0: I'll be right back with you. Stick around.

0: And welcome back, Ray, in Tacoma, Washington. Hey, Ray, what's on your mind today?
1: I will state my case and then hang up. Current ICE agents and ICE agents-to-be should be advised that someone will list their names as history's criminals. They will thereafter live under constant scrutiny and be considered an American disgrace that will follow them and their children the rest of their lives. They enabled the worst era of our generation and created yet another smear on what should be the world's beacon of goodwill.
0: Yeah, so he did hang up. I don't disagree with your sentiment. I think it's probably instructive to look at what has happened in other countries that have set up police states. You know, the Gestapo, for example. I mean, it was a fairly small number of Germans, actually. It was 38,000 Germans at its peak. You know, which is pretty amazing. I mean, you know, it's about three times the size of the ICE force right now, and it's about half again larger than ICE will be a year from now, because they've got about 10,000 people in training right now, and we've got 8,000 agents on the ground. But I lived in Germany for almost 2 years, 86, 87, I guess it was. And I met a lot of Germans who were older at that time in the 80s. I mean, a German in their 50s, 60s, 70s back in the 1980s was somebody who was a young man or woman during the Hitler time and, you know, draft age. And I met a bunch of people who had been in the Hitler Youth, and I met a bunch, I knew one guy who had been in Hitler's intelligence service, you know. But I never met anybody who said, yes, I was part of the Gestapo, they would speak poorly is not even a strong enough phrase. They were just absolutely disgusted by what the Gestapo had done. And of course, the Gestapo ended up running the death camps as well. But they started out as Hitler's private protective service, the equivalent of a secret service. In fact, Schutzstaffel, the SS, the Gestapo, Schutzstaffel literally means protective detail and or protective service. And that's what it was. So, yeah, I am looking forward to the day here in the United States. And I think there's a very real possibility of it coming when we do basically look back on our history and say, you know, we tried that police state thing and it really hurt us. It was a bad thing. It was not a good thing. And we really need to be going a different direction. This is not a healthy thing for America. So, I don't know. We'll see. We'll see where it goes. I think there's a broad rejection, for example, of the Klan. And I'm sure that there's a lot of people that, when I lived in Georgia, the decade or so that Louise and I and our family lived in Georgia, we ran two different businesses there, a travel agency and an ad agency, that we started from scratch in both cases and ended up selling off. And I'm sure that a lot of the people I knew had relatives who'd been in the Klan, right? It was just a common thing in that part of the country. But I never heard any of them bragging about it, right? So I think this Trump administration and this neo-fascist experiment that we're trying right now, that we're in the midst of right now, A, I think it's going to fail. And B, when it does, I think there's going to be a reckoning. So we'll see. 202-808-9925 is our number. I'll be right back.

0: Hey, thanks so much for sharing our program and for reaching out to our stations and sponsors and letting them know that you're listening. It really means a lot to us.
1: So what do we call the really, really mind-bogglingly rich? You know, at the founding of the Republic, they were referred to as speculators or moneyed interest or aristocrats. In the years leading up to the Civil War, we called them the cotton lords and the plantation aristocracy. In the late 19th century, they were the robber barons. In the 1930s, FDR called them the economic royalists. But since the Reagan Revolution, we've just called them billionaires. And now, you know, some of them want to call themselves tech bros. Like, that's kind of a good thing, you know, like tech is positive and bros, you know, like Mark Zuckerberg saying we need more masculine energy in American business culture. So we need a new phrase. I would like to suggest the morbidly rich. Morbidly suggests unhealthy. And the vast riches that some of these people have is unhealthy to our democracy, particularly since five Republicans on the Supreme Court said that morbidly rich people can buy politicians. And it's unhealthy for them, too. So morbidly rich. There's an op-ed over at HartmanReport.com all about it. Check it out.

0: Welcome back. 53 minutes past the hour. Picking up your calls here. Carlos in Carson, California. Hey, Carlos, what's up?
1: Good morning, Tom. Well, you know, I voted for Trump, and I regretted it. I regretted it ever since. And he went back and all his emphatic affirmations that he was going to do, you know. But besides that, I see a spread of fascism all over Latin America, and I think it's promoted by Trump. Look, El Salvador, Bukele, it's turning really into a fascist state. I mean, he might have cleaned up a lot of the negative stuff that was going on, but they there's a suspension of civil liberties.
0: It's like Mussolini made the trains run on time. You know, the fascists are really good at cosmetically cleaning up a country, getting rid of the surface crime, but what they do is they replace it with deep corruption by elites.
1: Exactly. You look at Milei, he's also spreading fascism in Argentina. So is Ecuador, Bolivia. And Trump is trying to make inroads very secretly into Mexico.
0: Yeah.
1: But my question is this. Who promotes Trump? Is that his own independent idea to spread fascism, or Wilbur Ross and the Rothschilds are coercing him into spreading fascism?
0: I don't think it's...
1: That's my question.
0: I think the Rothschilds would be horrified by the idea of spreading fascism. I think what's going on, Carlos, is that because fascism is a form of government that generally, at least initially, works to the benefit of the morbidly rich, that's what you've got. The really profoundly rich people in each one of these countries are supporting these guys. I mean, there was a piece about Bukele, who calls himself the coolest dictator in the world, right? He's one of the younger guys out there who runs El Salvador with an iron fist. There was an article about how, maybe 2 weeks ago in either The Economist or The Financial Times, about how he's got his own oligarchs now. He's defined a couple of hundred really rich people in El Salvador. He's giving them government contracts. They're giving, you know, they're funding him and supporting him. Some of them own media operations and things like that. I mean, he's building the kind of Putin-style state there in El Salvador. You've got the same thing with what's-his-name, who's refusing to stand for election. And is it Honduras? Which country is it where the guy, he was the hero of the revolution back during Reagan. You know, he was one of the lefties, and now he's turned into a right wing fascist.
1: I think it might have been Honduras.
0: Exactly. Honduras. It is Honduras. You're right. And down in Peru, I mean, they had Fujimori there for a while, and I was down in Peru when the bombings were going on. I was they bombed a building right down the street from my hotel when I was there. That was like, 30 years ago. But it's like, I agree with you, Carlos. I think that the fascism is spreading all over the world, and it's being promoted aggressively by, people who own major media platforms. And that's a concern. That's a real concern. Carlos, I got to run, but thanks for putting your finger on something important. Appreciate the call. I'll be back with more of your calls and more of the news of the day on the other side of the break here. How did Germany beat the fossil fuel industry? And why is Washington calling bike lanes woke? I'll be right back with those stories and your calls after this. It's Anything Goes Summer.
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3: George Orwell spoke bluntly about the nefarious nature of advertising, calling it, quote, the rattling of a stick inside a swill bucket. Even Orwell, though, would have been astonished by the cacophony of swill bucket advertising currently being blasted at us by Amazon, Google, Meta, and other profiteering tech giants. What are they trying to sell? Pure hogwash. Having spent billions to develop artificial intelligence so humanoid robots can displace workers, the tech geniuses are now rushing to build thousands of vast computer data centers necessary to power their brave new AI world. Each center will suck up local water supplies, drastically raise people's utility bills, create monstrous industrial blight and pollution, and enthrone such autocratic thugs as Bezos, Musk, and Zuckerberg as absentee political bosses with domineering power over each locality. But the billionaires forgot something. You and me. We, the people, are in open rebellion against this Orwellian future, with officials in multiple states and localities just saying hell no to the profiteer's invasive scams. Thus, the billionaire hucksters are frantically rattling their swill sticks. For example, Mark Zuckerberg, whose Meta Goliath already operates 26 massive data centers and is now spending $600 billion to plop more of them in our communities, has launched a multi-million dollar offensive to beat back local opponents. It's running BS television ads in state capital cities, financing political candidates to hype the data centers, deploying untold numbers of lobbyists to rig the rules against opponents, and hiring an army of, quote, community affairs agents to spread AI propaganda. This is Jim Hightower saying, they had the fat cats, but a groundswell of us alley cats has them on the run. To get involved, go to mediajustice.org/tools.

morning. This is the Commonwealth Report, news for the public, not the powerful. You can follow us at commonwealthreport.news. Is Elon Musk buying another election? Axios reports he's reviving his dormant super PAC, America PAC, the same operation that spent $260 million, a quarter of a billion, to put Donald Trump in the White House in 2024. That made Musk the largest individual donor in a single election cycle in American history. And this time the money buys door knocking, digital ads, and direct mail, all aimed at dragging Republican base voters to the polls in a year that they typically would skip. Trump advisor James Blair says the PAC's return is, quote, a huge boost for Republicans across the country. Republican super PACs already hold a $300 million advantage before the $400 million in Trump's MAGA Inc. Trump's approval is underwater on the economy and his Iran war, so Congress is in play, and one man richer than most countries has decided he'll fix that. That's not democracy. That's an auction. Who's watching the watchers now? The Senate just handed America's spy apparatus to a Wall Street lawyer who won't say who won the 2020 election. Jay Clayton was confirmed as the director of national intelligence, 51-47, straight party line. He now oversees all 18 U.S. intelligence agencies and writes the president's daily briefing. His resume is securities law. He chaired the SEC and ran the Manhattan U.S. Attorney's Office. At his hearing, he swore under oath he isn't an election denier, then refused to say out loud that Joe Biden beat Donald Trump. 400 former intelligence officials signed a letter calling his nomination a danger to our country. Adam Schiff asked how a man who can't answer that can be trusted to tell the president what he doesn't want to hear. He inherits an office gutted by 30% under acting director Bill Pulte. Intelligence agencies that serve one man instead of one country can end a republic. Did ICE really threaten to beat a man into signing? Senator Patty Murray says federal agents tried to beat a deportation out of a Seattle small business owner. Eduardo Aguirre Esperanza has lived in Seattle 23 years. He runs a remodeling company. He's married to an American citizen. He has no criminal record and was pursuing legal residence. ICE grabbed him anyway, held him in a Tukwila room 10 hours, and according to Murray, threatened to beat him unless he signed a so-called voluntary departure form. Then at 2 in the morning on a Saturday morning, ICE flew him to Texas without telling his wife or his lawyer. His family believes the plan is a fast hearing with no attorney. Murray says there were cameras in that room and she wants the video. In her words, quote, what ICE is doing is illegal and disturbing. Our new immigration policy appears to be beating a signature out of a man. It's called confession taken by force. How did Germany beat the fossil fuel industry? Here's proof it can be done. New numbers from the Energy Institute show wind and solar generated 44% of Germany's power last year, beating fossil fuels. Coal, the dirtiest fuel we burned, collapsed from more than half of German power to 21%.

Washington calling bike lanes woke? Transportation Secretary Sean Duffy bragged online that he redirected $1.73 billion away from what he calls Biden-era DEI bike lanes. Not $1 went to bicycle or pedestrian projects this year. Then his Federal Highway Administration quietly deleted bike lanes, speed cameras, and road diets from the federal list of proven safety countermeasures, along with a tool researchers used to track dead cyclists. The science didn't change. More than 36,000 Americans died on our roads last year, at six times Britain's death rate. Duffy's asking Congress to restrict bike lane grants and tear out lanes he claims cause congestion. The research says they actually ease congestion. Painting a stripe so a kid can ride to school safely isn't diversity, equity, and inclusion. It's a guardrail, and they're ripping it out to win a bizarre culture war. Jetsons alert, is your burrito about to fly? DoorDash just became an airline. The company earned Part 135 air carrier certification from the FAA and launched DoorDash Air, an in-house drone program from its robotics unit, DoorDash Labs. That makes DoorDash the eighth operator in the country cleared to fly commercial deliveries, joining Amazon, Zipline, and Google's Wing. They're building the aircraft themselves, mostly with American parts, for 3 to 5 mile orders. There's no launch dates, no cities, no drones yet. What they have is a certificate. Between drones overhead, sidewalk robots below, and self-driving cars in between, DoorDash is quietly building a delivery network with nobody in it yet. We were promised flying cars. We got a flying enchilada and more humans out of work. But perhaps dinner will be hot instead of cold soon. And that's the way it is today, Thursday, July 30th, 2026. I'm Tom Hartman.

0: This is the Tom Hartman Program.
1: Hey, welcome back to the third hour of our program. I remember back in, I think it was 2000, maybe it was 2001. I'd have to go back and look. Maybe it was even 2000. It was before I started doing this show. I had published in 1996, I published a book called The Last Hours of Ancient Sunlight, which was ancient sunlight being oil, right? I mean, you know, it's sun falls on plant material, the plant material grows, produces hydrocarbons, you know, cellulose principally. Those get trapped under the ground as a result of tectonic activity. A million years pass by, and all that dead plant matter gets turned into oil. That's how oil becomes oil, right? And coal and natural gas. It all comes from plant matter. And it all, you know, is fed by the sun. So the book was about the oil, you know, about our society being dependent upon oil. And all the solutions to that and how we got here and the cultural illness, this Wetzico thing that got us here and everything else. I still think it's one of the best books I've ever written, The Last Hours of Ancient Sunlight. And it's still in print and still selling well. In fact, there's some universities who use it in their ecology classes. So anyhow, as a result of that, writing that book, I was invited to speak in Barcelona, Spain at a conference in 2001, 2002, right around there, on renewable energy. And I and one other guy were the headline speakers, the main speakers. And I was not familiar with this guy until I met him. My recollection is his name was Schmidt. I'd have to go back and look it up. It's been a long time since I've even thought about this, frankly, but I was just reading about this in this news story. He was the co-author of the 100,000 rooftops initiative in Germany in the late 90s. And that was followed in the year 2000 by the Emmerbare Energiengesetz, the renewable energy law in 2000. And he put together this great program where if you owned your home, even if you had a mortgage, if you were a homeowner, you could get an additional 10-year mortgage to put solar panels on your house. The banks were required to offer these mortgages at a 1% interest. So the bank made a profit. The government backstopped them. If you defaulted, the government would fill in. So the banks had no

0: risk, therefore the low interest rate. And then the power company had to buy your electricity from you at 7 times the normal retail price. And they came up with that number because if you took 100,000 people, selling their electricity at 7 times retail, the power company would have paid about what it costs to build one nuclear power plant. And so the idea was, we'll take the cost of a nuclear power plant and we'll create that number of megawatts, of millions of watts, of solar electricity simply by having people put solar panels on their house. So as a homeowner, you ended up spending nothing. I mean, you had this new 10-year mortgage, but for those 10 years, the power company was giving you enough money that you could pay off the mortgage on the solar system. So it was essentially free. And it worked so successfully that if you travel around Germany now, you just, particularly you take the train and on the north side of the hill where you're looking at the south side of people's roofs, they're just all covered with solar panels. I mean, they're everywhere. And sure enough, wind and solar generated 44% of Germany's electricity last year in 2025, beating fossil fuels. And in 2022, I think it was, Germany closed their last nuclear power plant. They were starting to close them, when I was speaking in Spain, in Barcelona. And I just find this extraordinary. The entire European Union last year, this was the first year, 2025, the entire European Union generated more electricity from wind and solar than from fossil fuels. 30% wind and solar, 29% fossil fuels. For Germany, it was 44% of the country's electricity generated by wind and solar, and 43% by fossil fuels. And Germany is, they set this goal to phase out the coal power plants that they have by the year 2038, so, 12 years from now. And they're saying, we're going to easily beat that. And now the battery technology is getting cheaper and cheaper. And they're coming up with these really cool ways to do battery technology, like in Norway, for example. There's an area where they're just generating massive amounts of wind power. And so what they did is they built this tower, like a 50-foot or 70-foot tower, 100-foot tower, whatever it was. And it's got this giant kind of winch on it, and there's this massive block of concrete. And so when there's surplus electricity, the surplus electricity is used to run a motor that lifts this massive block of concrete slowly up this tower. And then when there's not so much electricity, wind isn't blowing as aggressively or the sun isn't shining, they let that massive block come back down the tower and runs the motor backwards, which turns it into a generator, and it generates electricity. So it's a giant battery, and it's quite efficient. They've been doing this for years by pumping water up into dams and then taking electricity from it as it comes back down. So, these are not new ideas or new technologies, but they're because motors and generators have become so efficient, they're becoming quite successful. This is all, in my opinion, really good news. And, for the planet. Now, part of the problem that Europe has right now, and I thought this was absolutely fascinating. I saw a report on this a couple days ago. The reason that the heat is, or one of the reasons, one of the contributing factors to why the heat is getting so bad in Europe right now, that people are dying from the heat. They're having these heat domes like we're having here. And by the way, what's causing these heat domes, what's causing these high pressure systems to just sit in one place for days at a time and bake an area and dry out all the trees and create the conditions for forest fires and whatnot, what's causing that is that the jet stream is weakening. I've had this conversation with Michael Mann, Dr. Michael Mann, on this program now for, over a decade? Every year we get on, we talk about this, how the temperature differential between the mid-latitudes and the Arctic region used to be X. I forget the number of degrees, but let's say it used to be 40 degrees difference in temperature. Now it's 25 degrees difference in temperature because the Arctic is warming 7 times faster than the equatorial regions. And those numbers, by the way, I just made up. That's just like kind of for example, because the real numbers are out there. I just don't have them at the tip of my tongue. And because the temperature differential is not as great as it used to be, the jet stream is not as strong or as rigid as it used to be because it was formed by that temperature differential. And the result of that is that the jet stream is not moving the weather patterns around the world like it used to, and so these high-pressure systems just get stuck. But back to where I was going with this, one of the things that's making this worse in Europe is the fact that they've cleaned up their air. They're shutting down their oil-fired and coal-fired power plants, and Germany is at the forefront of this. And they're moving the transition to electric vehicles has gotten really, really rapid. A quarter of all the new cars being sold in Europe right now are electric. And in some countries, in Norway, it's nearly 100%. And so what's happening is the particulate matter that causes asthma, causes lung cancer, causes all kinds of cancers, actually. It typically enters your body through your lungs. The particulate matter from tailpipes, the climate causing gases, but particularly the particulate matter, the stuff from the oil burning power plants, the coal burning power plants, is no longer in the air, and it used to actually contribute to the planet's albedo, to the reflectivity, the ability of the planet to reflect light and heat back out into outer space. And instead of reflecting it, it's coming down and it's hitting the ground and it's warming up, it's making things even hotter. Which is kind of ironic, hey, let's clean up the planet and it kicks us in the butt. But it's one of the reasons why Europe right now is warming faster than any other part of the Earth. And the reason why is because they cleaned up their air. We haven't done that yet here in the United States, and they certainly haven't done it in Russia or China. So it's kind of remarkable. But anyhow, I wanted to share that story with you. I thought it was just absolutely fascinating. And along those same lines, the Trump administration has now declared that bike lanes, efforts to get off fossil fuel and ride your bike, bike lanes are DEI. I'll tell you about that right after the break. It's an amazing story. Stick around. I'll be back with that and your calls in just a moment. It's the Tom Hartman Program, exposing the con in conservative. We'll be right back.
1: This is the Tom Hartman Program.
0: It's the place where despair is not an option. I'll be right back with your calls.

0: And welcome back, Mary Lou in Vancouver, Washington. Hey, Mary Lou, what's up?
1: Oh, hi. Well, I was in Cuba 2 years ago, and they are very poor and very hungry. And since most just survive on white rice, they are sick. They get sick a lot. Mm-hmm. So I don't know how they would support a takeover.
0: Yeah.
1: Patty Murray needs to request the Attorney General of Washington to file a suit against ICE for capturing Eduardo.
0: Yeah. I have been waiting for any state's attorneys general to go after the feds. None have been willing to do so far. And I think it's because they're all terrified of Trump. You know, he punishes people. And, you know, he's withholding, for example, right now, he's withholding FEMA money from California and Minnesota, you know, purely
1: right.
0: out of spite.
1: Yeah.
0: So.
1: Yeah.
0: It's very troubling. Go ahead.
1: Yeah, the third point, I also have a fourth, but the third is that when we do have a reckoning for Trump and his goons, I think everybody needs to watch 1985 Argentina. This is a film that is in Argentinian Spanish, but it has English subtitles. And in 1985, a democratically elected government finally was elected. The dictator was done. The new president asked the new attorney general to file a lawsuit against the 9 generals and the dictator. They had disappeared at least 40,000 people. Mm. And the attorney general is consulting a lawyer friend of his. Who do I hire for my team? And he says, nobody. They're all fascists still. And so he decided to hire recent law graduates. Mm-hmm. And they went out in the countryside and got testimony. And I swear you have to have a Kleenex box to hear the horrible things that they did.
0: Yeah. Who was that leader at that time in Argentina? I know Pinochet was in Chile.
1: I don't know, but yeah. It was vicious, absolutely vicious.
0: Yeah, yeah.
1: And I don't think Argentina, and actually, they did have a Supreme Court in this movie. Well, they did have one. And the Supreme Court had to decide at the end of the big trial who goes to prison and who doesn't. And they only said the dictator. But it says at the end of the film, and this is based on a true story, that the attorney general kept going and filing continuing lawsuits against the generals. Mm-hmm. And he did get a few more in jail.
0: Wow. Yeah, it's going to be, cleanup on aisle 9 here is going to be a pretty damn extensive program. And that is a concern because Trump has purged literally thousands of lawyers out of the Department of Justice. Pretty much all that's left are the people who are, compliant with fascism, if not enthusiastic about it. Mary Lou, thank you. Thank you
1: but
0: very much.
1: We do have a lot of good lawyers and judges here who have been winning lawsuits against him.
0: You're right.
1: That doesn't matter to him.
0: Yeah. No, it's a hopeful thing, though. Thank you, Marianne. 20 minutes past the hour. I'll be right back with you.

0: The Commonwealth Report is journalism that works for you, not corporations, not billionaires. News for the public, not the powerful. Twice a day, we break down what matters to your life. Visit CommonwealthReport.news and join us today. Stay informed, stay empowered. Welcome back, 21 minutes past the hour. So Sean Duffy, the former reality TV star who Donald Trump put in charge of our roads and bridges and airports and, you know, made our transportation secretary, weirdly. I mean, at least Pete Buttigieg, the guy who did it in the Biden administration, was the mayor of a small town and had a background in this field, right? Sean Duffy, well, yeah, let's put it. He looks good on television, so we'll put him in charge. Remember his big idea for improving air travel was that we should all, men should start wearing suits, women should start wearing dresses? It's wild. Anyhow, he has redirected $1.73 billion that Congress created to make to help states and cities do bike lanes. Now, bike lanes save lives. And bike lanes also make it easier for people to ride their bike to work, or to visit friends or family or go shopping or whatever, but in particular to go to work, to commute, basically. And electric bikes are becoming really popular now that these batteries are small and reliable and inexpensive, relatively inexpensive. Electric bikes are relatively cheap. You know, one of my kids rides her bike to work, through downtown Portland. I mean, it's something more and more people are doing. But the fossil fuel industry does not like this because they want people in cars and they want those cars to be burning gasoline or diesel because that's where their profits come from. And Donald Trump is the, you know, right now a wholly owned subsidiary of the fossil fuel industry in the United States. They threw in enough money to get him into the White House, them and Elon Musk. And so now Sean Duffy, the reality TV star who's running our transportation system, says, he's going to strip out that $1.73 billion for bike lanes. Carolyn Whitaker, who's the deputy executive director of the League of American Bicyclists, says it slows the safety improvements. Yeah, sure enough. This is a couple of small examples of the kind of money that Sean Duffy's doing away with. The Transportation Department had awarded $11 million to Albuquerque, New Mexico, for a trail that would, quote, provide a physical separation between bicyclists and cars. Now, typically they do this after a few people have been hit and killed, right? And, you know, the flip side of this, by the way, Louise and I were in Europe last year for, you know, one of our vacations and traveling around, you know, in Denmark, in Iceland, in Norway, a lot of these places, you've got, you know, entire city blocks that are there's no longer any cars. Everything is either bikes or pedestrians, particularly in Denmark. I mean, they're just in the mornings and rush hour in the mornings in Denmark, there are entire lanes. And I'm not talking little skinny bike lanes. I'm talking big lanes that are like car-sized lanes that are just for bicycles. And you'll just see hundreds of people riding their bicycles during rush hour in Copenhagen. It's amazing. But the fossil fuel industry doesn't want that happening here. Fairfield, Alabama is another one. It was slated to receive $11.7 million for the 3.8-mile project to improve roadway safety by separating bicycles pedestrians, walkways from the road itself, right? Building sidewalks, building bike lanes. Sean Duffy says we don't need it because it's, quote, this is honestly about how he described it, quote, hostile to motor vehicles. He in his announcement for this, he's talking about Buttigieg, right? Pete Buttigieg. He says, "Remember when Biden and Boot Edge used your," and he literally types it out, Boot-Edge, "used your money for DEI, bike lanes, and climate change? That's over." Bike lanes are DEI? It's insane. 75, this is a YouGov poll last year, 2025 YouGov poll. 75% of American adults support more bike lanes where they live. 75%. More Americans are using bike share programs and riding electric bikes than ever before. In fact, the number of rides on New York's city bikes, the little bike share program, electric bike share program, they're up 11% year over year between 2024 and 2025. We don't have statistics for this year yet. And research shows that bike lanes make roads safer, not just for cyclists and not just for pedestrians, but also for drivers. The bike lanes cause drivers to be more careful, and they reduce the average maximum speeds by 28%. Bike lanes, this is a study that was published in the journal Environmental Health, peer-reviewed study. Scientists did the math, right? They looked into the bike lanes reduced the frequency of collisions by 53%. That's collisions between cars, because the bike lanes, by introducing bicycles into the roads, the drivers are paying more attention. They're driving more carefully. The bike lanes are a good thing. It's amazing. Jay Clayton now runs 18 spy agencies. He has zero experience. And 30 communities in Minnesota were targeted in a cyber attack. We'll get to that. And your calls right after this. Stick around. It's 27 minutes past the hour. It's the Tom Hartman Program. Your media support group for We the People of the United States. The first three words of the Declaration and the Constitution. We'll be right back.
1: 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Call 202-808-9925.
0: Maybe it's just the Constitution. Anyhow, 27 minutes past the hour, back with the news of the day and your calls right after this.

Good morning. This is the Commonwealth Report, news for the public, not the powerful. You can follow us at commonwealthreport.news. Is Elon Musk buying another election? Axios reports he's reviving his dormant super PAC, America PAC, the same operation that spent $260 million, a quarter of a billion, to put Donald Trump in the White House in 2024. That made Musk the largest individual donor in a single election cycle in American history. And this time the money buys door knocking, digital ads, and direct mail, all aimed at dragging Republican base voters to the polls in a year that they typically would skip. Trump advisor James Blair says the PAC's return is, quote, a huge boost for Republicans across the country. Republican super PACs already hold a $300 million advantage before the $400 million in Trump's MAGA Inc. Trump's approval is underwater on the economy and his Iran war, so Congress is in play, and one man richer than most countries has decided he'll fix that. That's not democracy. That's an auction. Who's watching the watchers now? The Senate just handed America's spy apparatus to a Wall Street lawyer who won't say who won the 2020 election. Jay Clayton was confirmed as the director of national intelligence, 51-47, straight party line. He now oversees all 18 U.S. intelligence agencies and writes the president's daily briefing. His resume is securities law. He chaired the SEC and ran the Manhattan U.S. Attorney's Office. At his hearing, he swore under oath he isn't an election denier, then refused to say out loud that Joe Biden beat Donald Trump. 400 former intelligence officials signed a letter calling his nomination a danger to our country. Adam Schiff asked how a man who can't answer that can be trusted to tell the president what he doesn't want to hear. He inherits an office gutted by 30% under acting director Bill Pulte. Intelligence agencies that serve one man instead of one country can end a republic. Did ICE really threaten to beat a man into signing? Senator Patty Murray says federal agents tried to beat a deportation out of a Seattle small business owner. Eduardo Aguirre Esperanza has lived in Seattle 23 years. He runs a remodeling company. He's married to an American citizen. He has no criminal record and was pursuing legal residence. ICE grabbed him anyway, held him in a Tukwila room 10 hours, and according to Murray, threatened to beat him unless he signed a so-called voluntary departure form. Then at 2 in the morning on a Saturday morning, ICE flew him to Texas without telling his wife or his lawyer. His family believes the plan is a fast hearing with no attorney. Murray says there were cameras in that room and she wants the video. In her words, quote, what ICE is doing is illegal and disturbing. Our new immigration policy appears to be beating a signature out of a man. It's called confession taken by force. How did Germany beat the fossil fuel industry? Here's proof it can be done. New numbers from the Energy Institute show wind and solar generated 44% of Germany's power last year, beating fossil fuels. Coal, the dirtiest fuel we burned, collapsed from more than half of German power to 21%. And experts think Germany kicks it well before the 2038 deadline. They did it after shutting their nuclear plants, which everybody called impossible. Across the whole European Union, wind and solar beat fossil fuels for the first time. There are headaches. Germany makes so much clean power that prices sometimes go negative and operators have to shut the turbines off. And the government just killed a law pushing households off gas boilers. Even so, heat pumps outsell them. So Germany's building the future while Washington hands out coal permits and kills wind farms. Somebody's grandchildren will pay for that. Why is Washington calling bike lanes woke? Transportation Secretary Sean Duffy bragged online that he redirected $1.73 billion away from what he calls Biden-era DEI bike lanes. Not $1 went to bicycle or pedestrian projects this year. Then his Federal Highway Administration quietly deleted bike lanes, speed cameras, and road diets from the federal list of proven safety countermeasures, along with a tool researchers used to track dead cyclists. The science didn't change. More than 36,000 Americans died on our roads last year at 6 times Britain's death rate. Duffy's asking Congress to restrict bike lane grants and tear out lanes he claims cause congestion. The research says they actually ease congestion. Painting a stripe so a kid can ride to school safely isn't diversity, equity, and inclusion. It's a guardrail, and they're ripping it out to win a bizarre culture war. Jetsons alert, is your burrito about to fly? DoorDash just became an airline.
The company earned Part 135 air carrier certification from the FAA and launched DoorDash Air, an in-house drone program from its robotics unit, DoorDash Labs. That makes DoorDash the eighth operator in the country cleared to fly commercial deliveries, joining Amazon, Zipline, and Google's Wing. They're building the aircraft themselves, mostly with American parts, for 3 to 5 mile orders. There's no launch dates, no cities, no drones yet. What they have is a certificate. Between drones overhead, sidewalk robots below, and self-driving cars in between, DoorDash is quietly building a delivery network with nobody in it yet. We were promised flying cars. We got a flying enchilada and more humans out of work. But perhaps dinner will be hot instead of cold soon. And that's the way it is today, Thursday, July 30th, 2026. I'm Tom Hartman.

0: 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Human beings have a couple of unique characteristics. The first is that we can be very tender and loving and concerned and caring toward people we perceive as being our group, us. We can also be extraordinarily violent against people that we consider to be them, if we think of them or this other as a threat. Probably the classic example of this is Adolf Hitler convincing Germans that, you know, Jews were a threat to them and good Germans going along with the Holocaust. Well, this othering is built into our DNA. This is, you know, ancient stuff. And the Republican Party, since the time of Nixon, when he started, you know, picking up the white racist vote after Democrats laid it down in the 60s, Republicans have been using this to try to other minorities in America as a political strategy. And this is really deadly stuff. There's a whole op-ed about it over at HartmannReport.com. Is othering human nature's deadliest instinct? Check it out. Welcome back. 35 minutes past the hour. Let's pick up some calls here. Darren in Lakewood, California. Hey, Darren, what's on your mind today?
1: Yeah, good morning, Tom. I was wondering if we impeach Trump and we take the sentence and he's convicted there, how are we going to get him out? How would we physically get him out of the White House? You have any ideas?
0: Well, I think if he's legally impeached and legally convicted by the Senate, he would have no choice but to leave. And I think that J.D. Vance would be quite enthusiastic about enforcing
1: that. Who would get him out?
0: Well, J.D. Vance would become president.
1: Who would get him out?
0: J.D. Vance would become president, and he would have to direct the Secret Service to facilitate Donald Trump's moving out of the White House.
1: Okay, thank you, Tom.
0: Yeah, thank you, Darren. Paul in Benton, Pennsylvania. Hey, Paul, what's on your mind today?
2: Yeah, hey, Tom. I just wanted to talk about ICE. Back in 2025, when they first started, this whole mass deportation thing, they had to, it had to get a lot of people, quickly. So what the Trump administration did is they went to Roger Stone, who's the shot caller for the Proud Boys, and those were the first, they keep calling them ICE agents, but they're really ICE contractors. And the Proud Boys basically became a personnel branch of ICE. And for training, they went to the Oath Keepers. And you always hear this refrain that, oh, they're not being trained properly. They're not being trained properly. No, this is how they're being trained. They're being trained out in front of a car, because when you get pulled over, people get nervous. It's easy to hit the gas instead of the brake because you're nervous. So, this is all, part of the thing. And there's like Oath Keepers and Proud Boys that have actually become millionaires because they've basically set up an employment and a training center. And like I said, the Oath Keepers, they basically wrote the manual for training ICE. And I guarantee you, if you were to have unmask ICE, you'd lose about a 30-year force out there because a lot of these guys are probably have warrants out for them. A lot of them probably, somebody see a guy on TV say, hey, that's the guy that beat the daylights out of my sister-in-law. Or somebody else sees one, hey, that's the guy that was accused of molesting kids when he was a Little League coach. So, and none of these guys, if you notice, have a badge number or a name tag. And any law enforcement that I've ever had, involved with over the years, no matter where it was, they always had a name tag and they had a badge number. And, Pennsylvania State Police, state trooper even told me, he says, yeah, we're not allowed to obscure our name tag or our badge number. Even when they wore masks during COVID, they still had to have that badge number visible and their name tag visible. And all that's, if you notice, a lot of these guys, some of them are wearing baseball caps out there in jeans. Some of them are wearing sneakers. Those aren't uniforms. And all that stuff they have, those tactical vests and all that, you could buy all that stuff from any military
0: surplus.
2: You
0: can buy it on
2: store.
0: Amazon. Paul, where's your evidence that this of this entanglement between Proud Boys, Oath Keepers, and ICE?
2: Actually, that came from a retired federal agent that I know that worked for one of the big three, you know, the FBI, the DEA.
0: So this is one guy's speculation that you're basing this on? This is not some sort of investigative report?
2: No, like I said, this came from a retired federal agent.
0: But it's nothing I can access.
2: I don't know if you could access it or not.
0: I would love to see somebody do.
2: They're not going to put that out in the open.
0: Yeah, I'd love to see somebody do the investigative reporting on that. Because
2: that's what I wanted to see, too, because I keep hearing this. Oh, they're being improperly trained. The state trooper even told me, he said the first things they learn, you never walk in front of a car when there's occupants in it.
0: Right.
2: You know, and like I said, you look at their, like, all that stuff they're wearing, those tactical, I mean, like I said, you could buy all that stuff. You can even buy the tags, where they say ICE police and stuff. Mm-hmm. Well, there's no such thing as ICE police.
0: Yeah.
2: But you could buy all those things. They're just Velcro. They just stick on with Velcro.
0: Yeah, I know. And people are using them to terrorize Hispanic people, to rob
2: exactly.
0: them, to rape
2: you could
0: women.
2: You buy a light, put on your car.
0: Yep.
2: It just happened here in Oregon last week.
0: Just last week, down near Salem, down near our state capitol, you had three guys in an SUV who put a little blue light on their hood of their car. They were wearing camo that they bought on Amazon, and they all had face masks. And they pulled over this Hispanic guy and dragged him out of his car and just beat the crap out of him for 15 minutes, and he ended up hospitalized. And it was just three guys going out and having a good time in their mind. I mean, this is sick stuff. But so, Paul, if you get any evidence of the accusations that you were making, I would love to see it. But
2: I'm sure not going to put this, you know, this retired agent, I'm sure not going to put him out there, you know.
0: No, I get that. Paul, good speculation.
2: It's a pretty reliable source, and it makes perfect sense. But instead of going with these damn signs that say ICE out, you know, the battle cry should be unmask ICE, because, hey, they're like roaches, Tom. You shine a light on them, they're going to scatter.
0: Yeah, I think you're right. Paul, thank you very much. I appreciate that. Gar in Atlanta, Georgia. Hey, Gar, what's on your mind today?
3: How you doing, Tom?
0: Good. What's up?
3: Thank you for taking my call. I want to talk about subliminal seduction. A gentleman came out with a book a few years back, about 10, 15 years ago, subliminal seduction, on how they put things past your subconscious mind.
0: Yeah, it started with a guy named Vance Packard, who in 1969 or 67 wrote a book called The Hidden Persuaders. And,
3: right.
0: Yeah.
3: I remember that one, too.
0: Yeah.
3: And the thing that I want to talk about is the word right. Okay, I hear people calling people right. If you call a person right, that means they're correct. So that's subliminally telling them they're correct.
0: Right. The political. Yeah.
3: And another thing, DEI. Okay, diversity, equity, and equality.
0: Inclusion.
3: Diversity, equity, and inclusion.
0: Yeah.
3: That sounds positive.
0: Mm-hmm.
3: But if you say DEI, that sounds, DEI. But when you say diversity, equity, and inclusion, you look up them three words. Those are beautiful words.
0: Yeah.
3: You know?
0: Well, not to white supremacists.
3: I mean, and this is what they do, huh?
0: I said not to white supremacists. They don't consider them beautiful words.
3: Well, no, that's because they change the narrative to DEI.
0: Yeah. Yeah,
3: most
0: I agree.
3: People, they say DEI. They don't know what that
0: means. It's branding. You know, this is what Trump is good at, is branding.
3: Well, even the name Trump. Yeah. Even the name Trump, subliminally. What is a Trump card?
0: Yeah, it's the top card. You're absolutely right.
3: Why do you think he changed his name?
0: Yeah, his
3: Trump.
0: Grandfather. Yeah.
3: Oh, I mean, when card game, what's Trump?
0: Yeah.
3: What is that, Trump things?
0: Yeah.
3: I mean, subliminal seduction. And
0: Drumpf
3: that's what they use on
0: make
3: subliminal
0: it. Yeah.
3: seduction.
0: Yeah, I get it. I get it, Gar. Excellent points all. Thank you very much. That was a brilliant analysis. Jane in Gadsden, Alabama. Hey, Jane, what's up?
4: Hey, Tom. Thanks for taking my call. And I agree with that. Trump should have to go back to Drumpf.
0: Yeah.
4: That was the name.
0: Yes.
4: Listen, what I'm calling about, back before the election that they cheated him in with, in 24, I did a good little bit of donating, text, and I would donate. Okay, well, that didn't work. You know, look where we are. But Now, they, of course, they text me like 30, 50. Toward the end of the month, it's like 50 times.
0: Don't ever, ever respond to a text message. 9 out of 10 of those
4: That's
0: are scams.
4: That's what I was calling about. I had heard you say that, and, you know, I want to help. But I haven't been giving anymore.
0: Right.
4: So am I doing right? Is that
0: well,
4: the, right
0: way to do? The way to do it, Jane, is number one, every single text message you get asking for money, even ones that seem to be from people that you would support, you want to report as spam and don't even say, don't
4: That's
0: even
4: what
0: reply.
4: I've been
0: with,
4: doing.
0: Yeah, don't even reply with stop, because that just tells them that you're there and you're paying attention. And, you know,
4: I did that for a while, and I got tired of doing that. So now
0: it just gets worse. So instead, just report them as spam and delete them. But if there's a candidate that you like, and there's some good candidates this year, go, you know, plug their name into a search engine on the Internet and find their campaign website. Every candidate has a campaign website, and every campaign website has a donate button on it. And then just click that donate button and give to the actual campaign for the candidate. And that's, you know, that's all I'm doing this year. That's all I've been doing for geez, probably a decade.
4: Well, if you're doing it, that's the right thing to do. So that's what I'm going to do. Now, one more thing quickly.
0: Mm-hmm.
4: How do I get them to stop? I saw something called
0: text messages?
4: Cloaked. Yeah, text messages. How do I make them stop hitting me? It's just constant. I spend an hour a day just reporting them as spam.
0: Yeah, yeah.
4: Is there a way?
0: I don't know of a way. I mean, there may be some kind of a program that filters them, some sort of an app or something, but
4: there's something called Cloaked, Cloaked.
0: Yeah.
4: And
0: there's some programs out there. What I did is I just, you know, about, I don't know, 2, 3, 4 years ago, I figured out that when I was saying stop, every time I said stop to somebody, maybe they stopped, but suddenly I was getting four other people. Obviously, they're selling their lists, right? And when you've replied, they can sell your name is worth about $5 when you've replied, because then they can sell your name as a confirmed cell phone number. And so I stopped with the stops. And I just started reporting everybody as spam and deleting them. And over time, it's just gone down to the point where I only get, you know, one or two a day now.
4: I'm jealous.
0: I was getting, but the number one rule is don't ever respond to a text message. There's no way to know who actually sent that. And some of them will take you to websites that infect you with viruses. Some of them are just plain old scams. Probably a few of them are legitimate, but it's not worth the risk. It's like walking into a minefield to go pick raspberries. I mean, it's just you don't want to take the chance. It's just
4: That's true. It's a scary world.
0: It is a scary world.
4: Yes,
0: there's a bunch
4: thank
0: of scams.
4: Thank you so much, Tom.
0: Yeah,
4: appreciate
0: thank you,
4: Jane.
0: Yeah, sure enough. Good
4: Bye-bye.
0: Talking to you. It's 47 minutes past the hour. We'll be back with more of your calls in just a minute. Stick around. It's the Tom Hartman Program, the place where despair is not an option.

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1: Fair and only slightly unbalanced. I'll be right back with you. Stick around.

0: And welcome back. Renee in Sheridan, Oregon. Hey, Renee, what's up?
1: Hey, I just wanted to comment on a couple of things you said today. And one of them was very, really hit me because I want to put solar panels on my property. You talked about that talking point that it sounded like a Republican that you picked up, Republican talking point that global warming is increased in Europe because they have more solar panels and windmills and they're less dependent on fossil fuel. And that sounds like, you know, Trump is doing a good thing by getting rid of all those solar panels and windmills. It broke my heart.
0: Well, it is not a good thing. It is a good thing that Europe has cleaned up their air. And also, we know that global warming has increased because the international shipping fleet, this was about 5, 6, 8 years ago, something like that, basically the world said, you've got to get off the old heavy oil or diesel fuel and go with cleaner diesel fuel. And so the shipping industry around the world has cleaned up their act, and that has reduced the particulate matter in the atmosphere, which is also speeding up global warming. So, you know, it's a scientific irony, but it doesn't mean that what Trump is doing is a good thing at all.
1: Well, I feel real bad about that, that it sounds like a Republican talking point
0: it's
1: to
0: not.
1: Me. And one other thing is that the what they're doing is clawing that money back from the bike lanes. That money's going right into their pocket.
0: You think?
1: And that's what we need to be saying.
0: Yeah, it's probably going to pay for fossil fuel subsidies. But, yeah, that money from the bike lanes. Yeah, excellent point. Okay, Renee, thank you for the call.
1: Yeah, they're just putting it in their pocket.
0: I think it probably. But, Renee, thank you. Paul, speaking of bike lanes in Zilla, Washington. Hey, Paul, what's up?
2: Well, Tom, I couldn't resist calling because this talk of what is the deal with the bike lanes. It's mm-hmm. because Joe Biden rode bikes. And Donald Trump probably can't.
0: Yeah. Can you imagine Donald Trump on a bicycle? Oh, my God.
2: Not for very far.
0: It just popped into my head. That's not a picture I want to look at again.
2: That's why I couldn't resist. I'm sitting here having lunch listening to this discussion. It's like, yeah, because Joe Biden rides bikes and yeah. Donald Trump can't.
0: Yeah, amazing. I read, Paul,
2: how come you have so many callers named Paul?
0: It must have been a popular name.
2: It's totally disproportionate.
0: It is totally disproportionate.
2: Yeah. There aren't that many of us out there in the world, and you have at least 4 Pauls a day call in.
0: I know. It must just be, I don't know, it's some weird anomaly in the universe here. You have Paradiso del Sol, your winery, your wine company.
2: Yes, and I'm on my bicycle every day for it's my primary means of transportation.
0: Cool.
2: If I need to run an errand into town, I take
0: cool.
2: my bike, and my dogs make me take them out through the orchards 5 miles every day.
0: And I love your wines. I've used them, but in the 15 seconds I have before we hit a break here, I read this morning, I think it was in the Wall Street Journal, that the wine industry in California has fallen apart. Is that happening in Washington State, too?
2: It is happening everywhere in the world. Last thing I read was just in bottles alone, the world has 140% of a year's supply. And that means there's also just tanks and tanks.
0: Wow.
2: Everywhere has had good crops. Like most agricultural crops were overproduced and demand has gone down some and production has been steadily up.
0: Yeah, that's got to be tough.
2: We're all in a hard situation.
0: It's got to be tough. Well, I wish you the best. Paul, thank you for the call. We'll be right back.

0: Hey, thanks so much for sharing our program and for reaching out to our stations and sponsors and letting them know that you're listening. It really means a lot to us. So MAGA Mike and the Republicans want a religious test for people running for public office. They want to know that you are sufficiently Christian to be worthy of being elected. Right. MAGA Mike is one of these seven mountain evangelicals. There are seven domains where these dominionists believe that we need to have religion completely take them over. Education, religion, family, business, government and military, arts and entertainment, and the media. Seriously. This is not what Jesus was preaching when he said, give unto Caesar what is Caesar and unto God what is God's. This is the opposite, in fact, of what Jesus was teaching. It's the opposite of Matthew 25, where Jesus said the only way to get to heaven is by feeding the hungry, healing the sick, helping the poor. This is counter-Christian, anti-Christian, in fact. In fact, I think you could say it is the Antichrist's work. There's a piece about it over at HartmanReport.com. Check it out. Welcome back. 53 minutes past the hour. Picking up your calls here, Mick in Vashon Island, Washington. Hey, Mick, what's on your mind today?
1: Thank you for taking my call.
0: Sure.
1: I hope your day's going well and only gets better.
0: Yeah, thank you.
1: The previous caller talked about the youth in Germany, I think, or you brought it up. And I want to say that the Boy Scouts of America is a paramilitary or a gang, if you want to call it, because you get a sense of belonging when you join them. And there's also the Devil Pups down in Camp Pendleton for those who want to get a taste of Marine Corps indoctrination. I happened to be there during the Gulf of Tonkin, and it was quite well put.
0: Devil Pubs?
1: The Devil Pups.
0: P-U-
1: Please look into it.
0: P-U-B-S?
1: P-U-P-S.
0: Oh, Pups.
1: Marine Corps Devil
0: Pups. Oh, that's the name of the group. I see. Okay.
1: That's the name of the program.
0: Yeah, okay. Oh, okay.
1: And I suggest to every parent who's teenagers are reaching age of majority that if before they go in, this is, I think it's open to the age of 14, they can get a taste of what this is all about, including the tear gas house, by the way.
0: For better or for worse. Yeah.
1: Oh, yeah. So my point is that in the Scout Oath, there's a line that goes, on my honor, I'll do my duty to God and my country.
0: Right.
1: You have a conflict of interest.
0: Yeah, it's
1: you're
0: true.
1: You're mingling the church and the state, right, in that paramilitary or that organization. Also, that's the Girl Scouts, too. I don't believe there's as much different.
0: Yeah, I get it. Yep, Mick, thank you. Spot on. John in Hoffman Estates, Illinois. Hey, John, what's on your mind today?
2: Hey, how you doing, Tom?
0: Good. I only have a minute left, though.
2: I just want to say that ICE group is nothing but a bunch of Ku Klux Klans. Modern day Ku Klux Klans.
0: I agree.
2: They used to stop trying to sugarcoat that stuff. They Ku Klux Klans with a badge. That's all it is.
0: Yeah, there's a reason why the Klan cover, put a hood on. And ICE is doing the same thing. It's the slave patrol reinvented. That was, I wrote that article 2 days ago.
2: That's all it is, Tom. Hey, just tell the truth.
0: Yeah, that's always.
3: Put a hood on.
0: Yeah, John. I don't know what happened there, but John, thank you for the call. Somehow your phone went kind of nuts, but a couple of days ago, my op-ed over at HartmanReport.com was titled something like the ICE is the new Klan or words to that effect, and that's where we're at. I mean, it's like the Klan has taken over the country. Thanks for being with us today. We'll be back tomorrow, same time, same place. In the meantime, don't forget democracy is not a spectator sport. It requires all of us, and that includes you. So get out there, get active, tag your... Have a great afternoon. Be good to yourself and the folks around you. Stay safe, and I will catch up with you tomorrow. Anything goes Friday.

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1: Years ago, when I announced that I was leaving my job as editor of the Texas Observer to run for political office, I had to admit that going into politics is the only downward career move one can take from journalism. But being both a journalist and a politician does hone one's ability to detect the smell of BS. And we Americans are presently getting a noxious blast of that stench from our warmongering Department of Defense. The vast trillion-dollar Pentagon is the ultimate Big Brother bureaucracy, literally empowered to compel thousands of Americans to die in foolish military misadventures cooked up by political partisans and profiteering corporate contractors. That's why it's so alarming that Trump's Project 2025 autocrats are now rushing to slam an iron door of censorship on reporters trying to inform us commoners about the militaristic schemes and corporate fraud that comes from inside this government fortress. In the name of defending freedom, Trump's palace guards are banning media outlets that displease His Royal Highness. Also, Pretty Boy Pete, Trump's made-for-TV Pentagon honcho, has even decreed that reporters must be tightly monitored by military escorts while doing interviews, reviewing documents, and otherwise exercising the essential constitutional rights of our nation's free press. The good news is that rather than kowtowing to the autocrats, dozens of media organizations have told Pete to stuff it, choosing to do old-school outsider digging into this insider war machine. This is Jim Hightower saying, meanwhile, the Project 2025 authoritarians hail their clampdown on free press rights by touting their, quote, fresh relationship with what they call their new Pentagon press corps. Right, it's their partisan press corps, not ours.

spineless on Iran, corrupt on taxes, beaten twice on detention, cruel on Medicaid, quietly buying companies, plus El Nino shipping venomous sea snakes to your beach. Good morning. This is the Commonwealth Report, news for the public, not the powerful. You can follow us at commonwealthreport.news. Have Senate Republicans traded their spines for rubber stamps? Elizabeth Warren and Chris Van Hollen aren't mincing words about Republicans who run Congress. Warren says they've had their spines surgically removed. She calls them gelatinous blobs that kind of make it through the United States Senate. Van Hollen says they've contracted out their constitutional responsibilities to Donald Trump and turned themselves into rubber stamps for an illegal war. Here's what they're rubber stamping. The U.S.-Israel war on Iran started in February. It's cost billions of dollars, tens of billions. Hundreds of American service members have been wounded. 18 are dead. On Thursday, another war powers resolution died in the Senate, 49-50. The House has passed one twice. The Senate keeps killing it. And only 29% of Americans approve of how Trump's handling Iran, while 69% disapprove. Congress has the sole power to declare war. It just won't use it. Why did Republicans just hand Trump a free pass on his taxes? Thursday, the Senate Finance Committee voted down an amendment that would have banned the IRS from cutting audit immunity deals with a sitting president, his family, or his businesses. The vote was straight down party lines. Every single Republican said no. This deal started in May. Trump sued the IRS after a contractor leaked his tax returns to the New York Times. The administration offered to settle by exempting Trump and his family from audits and by creating a $1.8 billion fund for anybody claiming political persecution. Elizabeth Warren cast her lone vote against the underlying bill. No other taxpayer ever has gotten this kind of deal, she said. She called it corruption on steroids. John Cornyn and Tom Tillis both say they oppose the immunity deal. Then they vote to protect it. Two more courts just told Trump he can't cage people without a hearing. Two federal appeals courts ruled against Trump's mass detention policy on Thursday. The Ninth Circuit and the Seventh Circuit both rejected the administration's claim that a 1996 immigration law requires locking up every undocumented person with no chance at bond. The Ninth Circuit vote was 2-1, and the majority opinion was written by Daniel Bress, a Trump appointee. The court said mandatory detention was meant for people caught right at the border, not for people who've lived here for years building families and businesses. That makes six federal appeals courts ruling against this policy. Only two have sided with Trump. Pramila Jayapal called it a big win, saying immigrants, quote, who have contributed to our communities and have lived here for years deserve dignity. This is headed for the Supreme Court. Due process should not depend on which circuit you get arrested in. Should a dying cancer patient have to prove she's too sick to work? Under a new Trump administration rule, a terminal diagnosis is not enough to get you out of Medicaid work requirements. Cancer, HIV, Parkinson's, none of it counts by itself. You also have to document that your illness, quote, significantly impairs your ability to work 80 hours a month. Democratic attorneys general for Columbia have sued to stop this. Thursday, a federal judge in Massachusetts refused to block the rule, so it moves ahead. The work requirements hit in January. Remember where this came from. Last year's Republican tax and budget bill shoved over $1 trillion in tax cuts to the richest 1%, then helped pay for it by making sick poor people fill out forms. More than 4 in 10 cancer patients over 50 burn through everything they own within 2 years. Now they get homework, too. More communism from Trump? Who really owns these companies now? The Commerce Department slipped out an announcement this week. It's handing $874 million in CHIPS Act money to 7 companies. And in exchange, the federal government takes a minority ownership stake in every one of them. Global Foundries gets up to $300 million. Kepler gets about $245 million. Multibeam gets up to $140 million. The rest goes to Extropic, Thintropics, Obsidia, Semiconductors, and Luma. Commerce says the stakes will improve the return for American taxpayers. Howard Lutnick says the administration is accelerating America's innovation engine. Added up, though, and Washington now holds positions in roughly 30 companies, including 10% of Intel. Republicans spent decades and decades screaming that the government owning private industry is socialism. Now they're doing it one quiet press release at a time with no vote from Congress and no rules about who gets picked. Our geeky science for the day, why are sea snakes heading for California?
A monster El Nino is building in the Pacific, and forecasters say it could rank among the strongest ever recorded. Marine biologist Chris Lowe says it'll create a whole different ocean off the West Coast. Warm water drags tropical animals north into places they've never been. Scientists expect more white sharks off California, plus hammerheads, tiger sharks, bull sharks, rays, tropical fish, strange seabirds, and yes, venomous sea snakes. Barbara McCauley at UC Santa Barbara expects, quote, all kinds of weird tropical things come up with this warm water. He calls it a double whammy because this El Nino is piling heat onto an ocean already cooking from climate change. Squid and sardines get shoved farther north. Fishing boats come back empty. Seabirds starve. The ocean is rearranging itself. And this is a problem we don't yet understand. And that's the way it is today, Friday, July 31st, 2026. I'm Tom Hartman.

0: large pockets of black poverty across the United States and making it harder for black people to get the kind of jobs that provide health insurance and you know, to live a healthy lifestyle, to even be able to afford, you know, healthy groceries. This is the racially rigged economy. It's got nothing to do with COVID. It's not that COVID kills people whose skin is darker. It's that COVID kills poor people. So the New York Times and the Washington Post on April 7th, front page articles, followed the following day by leading the news that night on NBC, CBS, NBC, excuse me, ABC, CNN, MSNBC, and Fox so-called news. All of them, their opening story was black people are principally dying, principally the ones dying from COVID, not so many white people. It's not killing white people like it is black people. So Tucker Carlson goes on Fox News and says, we can begin to consider how to improve the lives of the rest, you know, the white people, the countless Americans who have been grievously hurt by this, by our response to this. How do we get 17 million of our most vulnerable citizens, the black people and Hispanic people, back to work? That's our task. You got it? I mean, this is exact. And all of a sudden, right across the right wing, you had, you know, Brit Hume talking about, well, the disease turned out to be not quite as dangerous as we thought, at least for white people, right? Now, on that day in April, 12,677 Americans were dead. And the right-wing media knew that going forward, most of the non-elderly people who were dying would be brown or black. And so, hey, it's time to get back to work. On April 13th, the U.S. Chamber of Commerce published a policy paper titled Implementing a National Return to Work Plan. The next day, FreedomWorks, you know, the group that did the Tea Party, called for an economic recovery program. 3 days after that, the all-white House Freedom Caucus tweeted a statement saying it's time to reopen the country. This is when they turned on Fauci. And there had been this task force I mentioned that Jared Kushner had put together, and they, in an article in The Atlantic, they were quoted, one of their people was quoted as saying, Jared Kushner came up with this great idea. Since most of the people who are dying are black and they are in blue cities, in blue states, in New York and Los Angeles and Seattle, let's blame it on the Democratic governors. And Trump actually started doing that. He started blaming the deaths on Democratic governors over and over and over again. And this person in Jared's group said this will be an effective political strategy. To simply say it's the fault of the Democratic governors, and hey, it's mostly black and brown people dying, and so don't worry, let's put this country back together, because Donald Trump is running for re-election this November, and we've got to get the economy running in order to get him back, you know, keep him in office. I mean, ultimately, it didn't work, but, you know, the story, you can read my op-ed. I've got dozens of documentation points on this. It was that once they realized, once the Trump administration and the white guys in the Trump administration realized that most of the people who were dying from COVID back in 2020 were black or brown, they were gung-ho to reopen the economy and force black and brown people, the frontline workers. In fact, Trump even used the Defense Production Act with the meatpacking plants, which are 90% black and brown, and the 10% that are white are the poor whites, and they don't care about the poor whites either, to force them back to work. I mean, you know, something that hadn't been used for, you know, since World War II. And so here we are, this slaughter. According to The Lancet, 500,000 Americans died unnecessarily. We had the highest COVID death rate in the world because of this policy, because Rand Paul was saying, oh, we need herd immunity. Let's push the black and brown people back to work. That's what they're trying to cover up. They're trying to cover up a mass slaughter of black and brown people in America, just because they wanted to get the economy back going so that Trump could get elected. It was that simple.
1: This is the Tom Hartman Program.
0: 16 minutes past the hour. We'll be back with more of the news of the day and your calls in just a minute. Stick around.

0: And welcome back, Ray in Hollywood. Hey, Ray, what's up?
1: Okay, good morning, Tom, and good morning to everyone. I've heard your report about the morbidly rich. I have four additional descriptions that you might like to hear or use. Number one would be spoiled rich brats. Number two, how about daddy's money? A lot of their money comes from inheritance. And number three, paper tigers. A lot of their money isn't paper, only paper. And number four, deadbeats. These guys are not paying off their loans. I have a comment about income disparity. These guys are taking more money out of the GDP than they deserve. Yeah. So what do you think about it?
0: I like them. You know, I'd add Nepo Baby, right? You know, which is like David Ellison, you know, the guy who just bought CBS and wants to buy CNN. You know, people who were basically born with a silver spoon in their mouths. So, yeah, great suggestion, Ray. Thank you very much. David in Woodland Hills, California. Hey, David, what's up?
2: Well, I call them the ones that want to have their cake and eat yours, too. But
0: yes.
2: If you will grant me a moment, a minute here for a rant. Tom, in the movie Network, the CEO is berating the befuddled reporter. He says there's no longer countries. There are only corporations. Exxon, Mobil, they control the world. Well, now, Tom, there are no longer corporations. There are oligarchic fiefdoms gobbling up corporations all over the world. Worldwide, democracies already fought and lost World War III, and we didn't even know we were in it. It was a mostly silent, fiefdom-generating economic coup. It began with the stealing of the 2000 election. Since then, oligarchs control everything. The courts, the politicians, the militaries, the economy, the wealth of the world. They got about 80% of all of it. And now we are at the dawn of World War IV, wherein the oligarchs want the rest of it. Their goal is to thin the herd down to about 1 billion people, roughly, because they know the global warming world they created, profit from, and deny all the way to the bank can no longer sustain 8 to 10 billion people. And with robots and AI, they don't need us anymore. Finally, global warming they created and maintain is one of their main weapons. It will take people's homes, their economies, and their lives. We didn't know we were in World War III. We don't know we're in the beginning of World War IV, and I don't know what to do about it.
0: The only correction I would make to your analysis, David, is I would say that the oligarchic takeover began in 1980 because of the 1978 First National Bank versus Bilotti decision that said that corporations can put money into campaigns. And that's when the fossil fuel industry bought Ronald Reagan. But excellent rant, David. Well done. Thank you. It's 20 minutes past the hour. We'll be right back with more of the news of the day and your calls here. Anything Goes Weekend. Stick around.

Want news that actually has your back? The Commonwealth Report brings you honest, unfiltered reporting. 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Take back your news. You know, we've all gotten so used to living in a country where people are trying to crowdfund, like, cancer research for children. St. Jude's is a wonderful charity, but we're the only developed country in the world that needs, you know, where you have to go to people and beg for money in order to treat children with cancer. Or Shriners, I mean, another great charity, but shouldn't we all be funding children who are born with birth defects and problems like that? We're probably the only country in the world where you can sell your life insurance policy because Social Security doesn't cover your retirement. I mean, it's probably not happening anywhere else in the world. Or reverse mortgage your home because you can't afford it. I mean, this is crazy that we are living in a country where no kid hungry, a charity. You can read all about it. There's a whole op-ed I wrote about this over at HartmanReport.com. It's titled America's Sickest Reality Show, Crowdfunding Cancer Care While Billionaires Hoard Billions. Check it out.

Spineless on Iran, corrupt on taxes, beaten twice on detention, cruel on Medicaid, quietly buying companies, plus El Nino shipping venomous sea snakes to your beach. Good morning. This is the Commonwealth Report, news for the public, not the powerful. You can follow us at commonwealthreport.news. Have Senate Republicans traded their spines for rubber stamps? Elizabeth Warren and Chris Van Hollen aren't mincing words about Republicans who run Congress. Warren says they've had their spines surgically removed. She calls them gelatinous blobs that kind of make it through the United States Senate. Van Hollen says they've contracted out their constitutional responsibilities to Donald Trump and turned themselves into rubber stamps for an illegal war. Here's what they're rubber stamping. The U.S.-Israel war on Iran started in February. It's cost billions of dollars, tens of billions. Hundreds of American service members have been wounded. 18 are dead. On Thursday, another war powers resolution died in the Senate, 49-50. The House has passed one twice. The Senate keeps killing it. And only 29% of Americans approve of how Trump's handling Iran, while 69% disapprove. Congress has the sole power to declare war. It just won't use it. Why did Republicans just hand Trump a free pass on his taxes? Thursday, the Senate Finance Committee voted down an amendment that would have banned the IRS from cutting audit immunity deals with a sitting president, his family, or his businesses. The vote was straight down party lines. Every single Republican said no. This deal started in May. Trump sued the IRS after a contractor leaked his tax returns to the New York Times. The administration offered to settle by exempting Trump and his family from audits and by creating a $1.8 billion fund for anybody claiming political persecution. Elizabeth Warren cast her lone vote against the underlying bill. No other taxpayer ever has gotten this kind of deal, she said. She called it corruption on steroids. John Cornyn and Tom Tillis both say they oppose the immunity deal. Then they vote to protect it. Two more courts just told Trump he can't cage people without a hearing. Two federal appeals courts ruled against Trump's mass detention policy on Thursday. The Ninth Circuit and the Seventh Circuit both rejected the administration's claim that a 1996 immigration law requires locking up every undocumented person with no chance at bond. The Ninth Circuit vote was 2-1, and the majority opinion was written by Daniel Bress, a Trump appointee. The court said mandatory detention was meant for people caught right at the border, not for people who've lived here for years building families and businesses. That makes six federal appeals courts ruling against this policy. Only two have sided with Trump. Pramila Jayapal called it a big win, saying immigrants, quote, who have contributed to our communities and have lived here for years deserve dignity. This is headed for the Supreme Court. Due process should not depend on which circuit you get arrested in. Should a dying cancer patient have to prove she's too sick to work? Under a new Trump administration rule, a terminal diagnosis is not enough to get you out of Medicaid work requirements. Cancer, HIV, Parkinson's, none of it counts by itself. You also have to document that your illness, quote, significantly impairs your ability to work 80 hours a month. Democratic attorneys general from 25 states of the District of Columbia have sued to stop this. Thursday, a federal judge in Massachusetts refused to block the rule, so it moves ahead. The work requirements hit in January. Remember where this came from. Last year's Republican tax and budget bill shoved over $1 trillion in tax cuts to the richest 1%, then helped pay for it by making sick poor people fill out forms. More than 4 in 10 cancer patients over 50 burn through everything they own within 2 years. Now they get homework, too. More communism from Trump? Who really owns these companies now? The Commerce Department slipped out an announcement this week. It's handing $874 million in CHIPS Act money to 7 companies. And in exchange, the federal government takes a minority ownership stake in every one of them. Global Foundries gets up to $300 million. Kepler gets about $245 million. Multibeam gets up to $140 million. The rest goes to Xtropic, Thintropics, Obsidia, Semiconductors, and Luma. Commerce says the stakes will improve the return for American taxpayers. Howard Lutnick says the administration is accelerating America's innovation engine. Added up, though, and Washington now holds positions in roughly 30 companies, including 10% of Intel. Republicans spent decades and decades screaming that the government owning private industry is socialism. Now they're doing it one quiet press release at a time with no vote from Congress and no rules about who gets picked. Our geeky science for the day, why are sea snakes heading for California?
A monster El Nino is building in the Pacific, and forecasters say it could rank among the strongest ever recorded. Marine biologist Chris Lowe says it'll create a whole different ocean off the West Coast. Warm water drags tropical animals north into places they've never been. Scientists expect more white sharks off California, plus hammerheads, tiger sharks, bull sharks, rays, tropical fish, strange seabirds, and yes, venomous sea snakes. Barbara McCauley at UC Santa Barbara expects, quote, all kinds of weird tropical things come up with this warm water. He calls it a double whammy because this El Nino is piling heat onto an ocean already cooking from climate change. Squid and sardines get shoved farther north. Fishing boats come back empty. Seabirds starve. The ocean is rearranging itself. And this is a problem we don't yet understand. And that's the way it is today, Friday, July 31st, 2026. I'm Tom Hartman.

0: 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Or that after the show we send out Sue's Stack, a list of every topic I've discussed along with clickable hot links to every source of information I've shared with you on the air? 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Check it out. Welcome back. 34 minutes past the hour. So this intensifying El Nino, by the way, this is going to be the worst ever, according to the forecasts. We're going to have weather starting this winter. El Nino really hits in October. So it's going to be the fall and winter that it's going to get truly bizarre. And they're talking about lots of sharks moving north along the West Coast into the California beaches, poisonous sea snakes that will bite you and kill you. Yellow-bellied sea snakes, specifically. They're seeing more mahi-mahi. They're already starting to see the changes. The sea turtles are moving. The UC Santa Barbara project uses drones to observe sharks. They've already seen a twofold increase in white sharks so far this year. You know, the great whites are that's the shark from Jaws, right? Squids and anchovies and sardines get pushed north. Tiger sharks and bull sharks are coming in. Get ready. So what's on your mind today, Chris, in Littleton, Colorado? Hey, Chris, what's up?
1: Yeah, good morning, Tom. Anyone can look these scientific facts up. Lake Powell and Lake Mead are at record low levels, the water for the entire Southwest. Any lower and the power plant will not supply electricity for the Southwest. Emergency measures started last year in 2025, pumping massive amounts of water from the Ogallala Aquifer into Lake Mead. Ogallala Aquifer provides water for 40% of the food produced in the U.S., is itself getting lower and lower.
0: Yep.
1: It takes 1,000 years for a drop of water on the surface to filter down to the aquifer. And in just a few short decades, if we continue using fossil fuels and continue causing climate disaster, one-third of the planet will be too hot for people to survive. I mean, that's quoted by scientists and scientific studies.
0: No, you're right, Chris. And on the front page of today's New York Times, one of the headlines, quote, U.S. raises threat of steep water cuts in lower Colorado River Basin. In my mind, this is not a good time to be moving to Arizona. It's like the Southwest is going to be in deep trouble. And perhaps you there in Colorado. I mean, we're lucky here in the Pacific Northwest. We've got abundant water, but we've got 125,000 acres on fire right now here in Oregon. Washington State has fires. I mean, it's just the entire western United States is drying out and has been drying out for about a decade now, and it's reached the point now where it's just become a tinderbox.
1: And parts of the southern U.S. could be too hot for people to survive.
0: Yep.
1: Parts of this country.
0: Yep, there you go. It's already happening in India. It's happening in the southern parts of Europe and northern Africa. Amen. Chris, thank you. Steve in Phoenix. Hey, Steve, what's up?
2: Jeez, yeah, that's, good to hear what you just talked about.
0: It's tough stuff.
2: About the Arizona and stuff and the climate and the electricity. That's just terrible. I'd kind of like to go back to Madison, but, you know, we've been out here 38 years, and I don't know if the wife wants to or not.
0: Oh, you are in Phoenix. Holy cow. I was just, it's going to be a tough one.
2: There's three power companies, APS, SRP, and ED3. Might be somebody else, too. I think we're okay, maybe, with one we got, but at any rate. I wanted to talk about Mitch, but during your break, I happened to look at Fox, and they had on the Chiron, it says, Trump told Zelensky to get the war over with, apparently. They also said that Trump's unsure whether they're going to give Ukraine Patriot missiles.
0: Right. Yeah, that's in the New York Times right now.
2: Okay, and he also says he has to be careful with who he's handing weapons out to. Well, right. Didn't he do something with Saudi Arabia just recently? I don't know. It's just ridiculous.
0: Yeah. Well, but, what he means is if your government hasn't given his family $1 billion, literally, I mean, Saudi Arabia gave Jared $2 billion. If your family hasn't given his country, if your country hasn't given his family $1 billion, you're not going to get what you want. And that's the mistake understood. Zelensky made, is he didn't bring, you know, a five-pound gold bar to give to Trump.
2: Yeah, he didn't back the Brinks truck back up to
0: Tim Cook knows this. You know, he figured that out. He brought a gold bar for Trump, and Trump gave him tariff exemptions. I mean, you know, if you want
2: Amazing.
0: Something from Trump, you've got to bribe him. It's that simple.
2: Yep, you're spot on. You're spot on. You know, this Mitch McConnell thing, this is approaching August here. Tomorrow's August 1st, I believe. And I think there's a deadline in Kentucky.
0: August 3rd.
2: Yeah, if Massey wants, otherwise Massey can't get on the ballot or no one
0: It'll
2: else.
0: It'll be much harder for Massey to get on the ballot, yeah. Yeah,
2: yeah. Yeah. Now, where is Mitch? Where is he? Can't Hakeem Jeffries or Chuck Schumer or somebody else or Andy Beshear, the Kentucky governor, can't they do anything to find where this guy out is?
0: I don't get it. I would think that Andy Beshear could send, you know, there's this thing called wellness checks. They're like yes. the law in every state. If somebody has a legitimate concern about a friend, a relative, the person living down the street, somebody you know, maybe being in trouble, the police can enter their home without a warrant to see how they're doing. And I don't know why Andy Beshear does not order the state police of Kentucky to do a wellness check on Mitch McConnell. I don't get it.
2: I totally concur with you, Tom. And let me put it this way. If the shoe was on the other foot, let's say Bernie Sanders or Adam Schiff was gone missing for, the amount of time that Mitch has been gone.
0: Oh,
2: what do you think they would do?
0: You'd have 100 YouTubers out in front of the hospital, you know, and constant vigil, questioning every single person who goes in and out. I mean, it would be wild. I mean, it's amazing how respectful and cautious Governor Beshear and the Democrats in Kentucky have been about this.
2: Crazy. It's crazy.
0: Yeah.
2: Have a good weekend, Tom. Thanks a lot.
0: Thanks a lot, Steve. You too. CC in Northbrook, Illinois. Hey, CC, what's on your mind today?
3: Hi, Tom. I had 3 points, and you guys were just talking about one, and Mitch McConnell. I have a Mitch McConnell sighting. I saw him at the pharmacy, and I kind of peeked over to see what he was getting, and it looked like he was getting some blue pills. It looked like Viagra.
0: And you had a nice long 20-minute conversation with him, right?
3: I think he didn't like that joke about going upstairs and having sex and not doing both.
0: Yeah.
3: So I think he's going to get a little payback.
0: Yeah.
3: So I'm just saying. So all is well there. So.
0: All right. Well, that's reassuring.
3: My main point, Tom, is Tom, we do need a feel good Friday. We really do. I like the pet stories that people tell. They lift me up. I like pets. Don't have one yet. I have grew up with them. But, you know, maybe some stories like that. Because this constant berating of evil and rationaling it, it's too much. We need more humor, a little lightning, I think. Now, that's the way I know.
0: That's Stephanie Miller's portfolio, and she does a great job of it, you know.
3: Yeah. But my main point I wanted to make was because Trump has no cards, and he's desperate. I wanted, and he was. I was just watching him on MSNBC MS Now this morning, and he was talking about he was blaming the governor of Minnesota for the cyber attack on the water plants in seven states.
0: Yeah,
3: he has no cards. He has nothing. So what I want to know, and I think it's happened. Oh, by the way, the guy that. David that called earlier, his rant on was super, and then that little caveat you put in there, that was great, you guys, between the two of you.
0: Yeah.
3: But I want to know, Trump has no cards. I think he's going the mercenary route. I don't see the election if he makes
0: it. You mean
3: it
0: for
3: that
0: Iran?
3: When I say mercenaries, I kind of go to another point. I mean right here in the United States. When we get close to election time, I'm thinking that he's going to import some mercenaries here in the United States.
0: I used to think he would be mobilizing the Proud Boys, but it appears that most of the Proud Boys, at least who are looking for a job, are now working for ICE. So maybe mobilizing ICE will do the same thing.
3: Right, but he wants to slip some real killers in. I mean, not that they won't kill nobody, but I don't think they'll do it at the level of somebody expert.
0: Yeah.
3: That's just me. I'm just getting into the...
0: No, I get it.
3: Because he's just desperate. He's desperate.
0: That's a good analysis, CC. Yeah, he truly is, and so are the Republicans around him, and that's why they're talking about, you know, making it so married women can't vote and stuff like that. I mean, this is desperation. CC, thank you. It's great hearing from you.
3: Thank you.
0: Appreciate it. 44 minutes past the hour. I'll be back with more of your calls in just a minute. It's Anything Goes Weekend.
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0: Speaking the truth, the multinational corporations and the Republicans would really rather you didn't hear. I'll be right back with you.

0: And welcome back. Tony in Buffalo, New York. Hey, Tony, what's up?
1: Well, two things. The president issued an executive order yesterday that is ending the drug subsidies program for people on Medicare. I think there's a $2,000 amount that's involved here, and that program ends at the end of December of this year.
0: That's correct.
1: That's another one of his ways of cheating the American public.
0: That's right. What's going to happen is that your premiums on your Part D plan are probably going to go up $10 or $20 a month.
1: You're going to pay for things more. Yeah. It's going to cost.
0: Yep.
1: Okay, secondly, if you think that pillows or coroners are going to stop the allowing of this new attorney general, you got a thing coming. By the way, most commentators keep talking about getting a paper from the current attorney general. That's not going to do it. You have to have Trump's signature on any agreement. And you think Trump's going to agree to give up all of the things that are in that sludge fund plus allowing him to get away with tax fraud? I don't think so. Yeah. It's all going to be done in the end. Last thing, they were talking about the fires that are all over this country. Well, guess what Doge and Trump did? They took all the money away for that particular need.
0: Right,
1: for
0: firefighting and for fire detection. Yeah, you're absolutely right.
1: Yeah, they took it all away. It was over $10 million, I think, or more.
0: Yeah, I don't recall the amount either. It was a substantial amount. Tony, thank you. That was brilliant. Elizabeth in Staten Island, New York. Hey, Elizabeth, what's on your mind today?
2: Hi, good morning. Well, my topic was, and I'll just expand on it, was the Trump administration to end drug plan subsidies for Medicare.
0: Mm-hmm.
2: This will affect the premiums. It's roughly about 6% increase. And that 6% goes through 2029 under the Inflation Reduction Act. Now, what I wanted to add is, I do not believe it's going to affect Medicare Advantage plans, which to me, this is another driving force.
0: Yeah.
2: To try to get people into Medicare Advantage.
0: I agree.
2: And I wanted people to be aware of that. And also, already the deductible for Part D plans, it went from $590 to $615, $615 last January. So this is just going to hurt seniors so much.
0: Yeah, and that's the plan. I mean, the Republicans do not like Social Security or Medicare. They want to privatize them both. Medicare is now more than half privatized with Medicare Advantage plans, and this Trump baby accounts is the thing that they hope will start the process of privatizing Social Security, much like back in 2005 when George W. Bush invented Medicare Advantage. That began the process of privatizing Medicare. I mean, that's the big goal here, is to turn both of these programs over to their buddies in Wall Street.
2: Frightening. I mean, I'm a nurse. I work in a hospital.
0: Mm-hmm.
2: I'm so concerned about the elderly. When the Medicaid cuts kick in at the end of December, beginning of January, look at all the nursing. 40% of the nursing home patients are on Medicaid.
0: Yep.
2: What's going to happen to them?
0: Yeah, there's 10 million people at least are going to lose their Medicaid. That's a conservative estimate, by the way. Elizabeth, thank you. I share your concerns. The simple answer is vote out all the Republicans. They're the ones who are doing this. Just vote them out of office, wherever they are. Elizabeth, thank you. Thank you for the call. We'll be right back.

0: Hey, thanks so much for sharing our program and for reaching out to our stations and sponsors and letting them know that you're listening. It really means a lot to us. Did you know that the ancient Roman Republic, you know, which for 480 years was actually a democratic republic before Julius Caesar kind of ended the democracy phase and replaced it with the autocracy phase, that they were brought down by a very small group of very rich people? The richest man in ancient Rome was Marcus Licinius Crassus. He was the richest guy. The billionaire of Rome. And he frankly hated the Roman free bread for all welfare system. It was being paid for with his tax dollars, after all. So him and Pompey the Great and a few other rich guys got together, and they basically crashed Rome. They turned it into an oligarchy and then into a tyranny. And the parallels to what Trump is doing right now are absolutely shocking. There's an article about it over at HartmanReport.com titled American Caesar, Trump's Path to Power Mirrors Rome's Darkest Days. Check it out. Ten minutes before the hour, welcome back. Mary in Seattle. Hey, Mary, what's up? Mary, listening on KBCS in Seattle.
1: Hi, Tom.
0: Hey.
1: Hey, how's everybody today? I wanted to get in on that conversation about COVID mm-hmm. and about the community, black community. Mm-hmm. We had the same false rumors being spread that black people were not dying of COVID and that you didn't have to take the vaccine and that we were resistant to it. So a lot of, especially younger, they were like flaunting it. Like, hey, I'm going to the club. I'm doing this, right? And so... And another thing, you remember, Africa could not get the vaccine because it cost billions of dollars. They didn't have it. And so they were begging the West and any developed nation, hey, give us the vaccine. Yeah. Nobody did. Guess what? I don't know what the exact death rate was, but hardly anybody died. And they didn't even have the vaccine. I think it had a lot to do with they eat more natural foods and believe it or not, a lot of the Africans are into natural healing and natural foods and herbs, and a lot of their diet is they're, you know, really into healthy food. Now, if some African women come here to America, they eat the American diet, pretty much just eat all American. They develop lupus and other serious medical problems in 2 years.
0: Diabetes, yeah. Yeah. No, that's true of ethnic groups from all over the world. Japanese have some of the longest lifespans in the world. They come to America, start eating an American diet. They die younger, too. Yeah. Good point, Mary.
1: You know, my sister-in-law was from Japan during the World War II. My brother went over there in the Army and brought her home. Mm. She could not speak any English. Most beautiful person you ever wanted to meet. I'm telling you, angel territory right there. Mm-hmm. She was just wonderful. And now another thing, they're holding back information. They got Fauci down there trying to screw over him. Mm-hmm. And look, they're hiding information. There's a new COVID-like virus over in China now, and they have let the world know. Before, they didn't let the world know in a timely manner. Mm-hmm. Now they let the world know. Trump's got the Republicans. It's got control of all the media. We're not even hearing about this new pneumonia-like disease that's killing people over in China.
0: I have not heard about that.
1: Not only that, yeah, look it up. And just the fact that they're holding back all the news. Guess what? I just read an article that people are losing their homes to foreclosure on the level almost of 2007-08.
0: Yeah.
1: And nine.
0: No, the economy is in the tank. It really is. Mary, our growth has slowed down to 1.5%. They're going to be in big trouble. Mary, thank you. Thank you for all the information you brought. Ziggy in Oneonta, New York. Hey, Ziggy, what's on your mind today?
2: Hi, Tom. I know you're well-versed on German history, especially pre-World War II history. And are you familiar with MIFO bills?
0: No.
2: Okay. I happened to come upon this earlier in the week, and I've been doing a lot of research on it. And what Hitler had done prior to World War II was issued MIFO bills. And they were like a bond, but basically they were fake money, play money, so that way he could build his military. But not only that, it didn't affect inflation at all because it wasn't part of the currency system, and it was like almost what cryptocurrency is doing today. Now, cryptocurrency is definitely a different monster. Mm-hmm. However, they're both having the same effect.
3: Yeah.
2: They don't go into the current flow of money, and therefore they're not looked at. So, for example, right now, there's over $100 trillion worth of currency in the world, and right now, $2.5 trillion of that is crypto. But when you take it and compare it to individual countries like the United States, you're talking about closer to 10% of the currency is crypto, which is not being accounted for.
0: In the United States?
2: Yes.
0: Oh, I find that's a mind-boggling statistic. Are you sure?
2: Yeah. Well, I was doing it. I used AI to help give me the information, so I'm not going to. I may need to shake that down just a little bit more, but it's fairly high in any event. And all this has got me concerned because the Clarity Act is still in the Senate right now, and it needs to be stopped because if they get that through, then there'll be no guardrails for cryptocurrency.
0: That's the legislation that essentially merges crypto with the U.S. dollar and the Treasury Department?
2: Yes.
0: Yeah.
2: Exactly.
0: That's very dangerous stuff.
2: And also, not only that, it just takes away all
0: the regulation.
2: Yes,
0: so the Trump crime family can really crime.
2: exactly right.
0: They can
2: really
0: run their crypto.
2: And I found this interesting, you know, because I never heard of it before.
0: Yeah.
2: And it's accordingly supposed to be one of the factors that brought us to World War II, but one of many, of course, you know. And I just wanted to discuss it with you a little bit. That's all.
0: Okay. Well done, Ziggy. Thanks for the heads up. I'll go looking for that. I appreciate it. Have a great weekend.
2: Okay.
0: Thanks. Keno in Lakeland, Florida. Hey, Keno, what's up?
4: Yeah, happy Freest Day.
0: Happy Freest Day.
4: Good feeling Friday, one caller said. I just heard J.B. Pritzker, the Democratic governor of Illinois, interviewed on C-SPAN. I really like that guy.
0: Me too.
4: I want him to talk about, get out and campaign for senator candidates and talk about the zombie Congress. And your caller, Kenyatta, talked about the president's the Pied Piper, and I combined that with the zombie Congress. I want J.B. Pritzker to get out. I'm going to contact him. I'm leaning toward maybe working for him, but I think he's a possibility for another FDR. He's independently wealthy, and he could be another FDR.
0: I agree.
4: So I want to promote J.B. Pritzker to be thought about as a candidate.
0: And, so far, and he's at the top of my list. You know, my preferred presidential candidates for 2028. The two that I think have the most potential are J.B. Pritzker and AOC, Alexandria Ocasio-Cortez. Although she's in the House of Representatives, and we've only had two presidents, Garfield and John Adams' son, John Quincy Adams, who moved from the House into the White House. It's very, very hard to do. You typically go through the senator or governor's office, so it's a challenge. Keno, thank you. Have a wonderful weekend and happy Freest Day. We'll be back on the other side of the break. Two more courts just told Trump no. Stick around.
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6: Years ago, when I announced that I was leaving my job as editor of the Texas Observer to run for political office, I had to admit that going into politics is the only downward career move one can take from journalism. But being both a journalist and a politician does hone one's ability to detect the smell of BS. And we Americans are presently getting a noxious blast of that stench from our warmongering Department of Defense. The vast trillion-dollar Pentagon is the ultimate Big Brother bureaucracy, literally empowered to compel thousands of Americans to die in foolish military misadventures cooked up by political partisans and profiteering corporate contractors. That's why it's so alarming that Trump's Project 2025 autocrats are now rushing to slam an iron door of censorship on reporters trying to inform us commoners about the militaristic schemes and corporate fraud that comes from inside this government fortress. In the name of defending freedom, Trump's palace guards are banning media outlets that displease His Royal Highness. Also, Pretty Boy Pete, Trump's made-for-TV Pentagon honcho, has even decreed that reporters must be tightly monitored by military escorts while doing interviews, reviewing documents, and otherwise exercising the essential constitutional rights of our nation's free press. The good news is that rather than kowtowing to the autocrats, dozens of media organizations have told Pete to stuff it, choosing to do old-school outsider digging into this insider war machine. This is Jim Hightower saying, meanwhile, the Project 2025 authoritarians hail their clampdown on free press rights by touting their, quote, fresh relationship with what they call their new Pentagon press corps. Right, it's their partisan press corps, not ours.

Spineless on Iran, corrupt on taxes, beaten twice on detention, cruel on Medicaid, quietly buying companies, plus El Nino shipping venomous sea snakes to your beach. Good morning, this is the Commonwealth Report, news for the public, not the powerful. You can follow us at commonwealthreport.news. Have Senate Republicans traded their spines for rubber stamps? Elizabeth Warren and Chris Van Hollen aren't mincing words about Republicans who run Congress. Warren says they've had their spines surgically removed. She calls them gelatinous blobs that kind of make it through the United States Senate. Van Hollen says they've contracted out their constitutional responsibilities to Donald Trump and turned themselves into rubber stamps for an illegal war. Here's what they're rubber stamping. The U.S.-Israel war on Iran started in February. It's cost billions of dollars, tens of billions. Hundreds of American service members have been wounded. 18 are dead. On Thursday, another war powers resolution died in the Senate, 49-50. The House has passed one twice. The Senate keeps killing it. And only 29% of Americans approve of how Trump's handling Iran, while 69% disapprove. Congress has the sole power to declare war. It just won't use it. Why did Republicans just hand Trump a free pass on his taxes? Thursday, the Senate Finance Committee voted down an amendment that would have banned the IRS from cutting audit immunity deals with a sitting president, his family, or his businesses. The vote was straight down party lines. Every single Republican said no. This deal started in May. Trump sued the IRS after a contractor leaked his tax returns to the New York Times. The administration offered to settle by exempting Trump and his family from audits and by creating a $1.8 billion fund for anybody claiming political persecution. Elizabeth Warren cast her lone vote against the underlying bill. No other taxpayer ever has gotten this kind of deal, she said. She called it corruption on steroids. John Cornyn and Tom Tillis both say they oppose the immunity deal. Then they vote to protect it. Two more courts just told Trump he can't cage people without a hearing. Two federal appeals courts ruled against Trump's mass detention policy on Thursday. The Ninth Circuit and the Seventh Circuit both rejected the administration's claim that a 1996 immigration law requires locking up every undocumented person with no chance at bond. The Ninth Circuit vote was 2-1, and the majority opinion was written by Daniel Bress, a Trump appointee. The court said mandatory detention was meant for people caught right at the border, not for people who've lived here for years building families and businesses. That makes six federal appeals courts ruling against this policy. Only two have sided with Trump. Pramila Jayapal called it a big win, saying immigrants, quote, who have contributed to our communities and have lived here for years deserve dignity. This is headed for the Supreme Court. Due process should not depend on which circuit you get arrested in. Should a dying cancer patient have to prove she's too sick to work? Under a new Trump administration rule, a terminal diagnosis is not enough to get you out of Medicaid work requirements. Cancer, HIV, Parkinson's, none of it counts by itself. You also have to document that your illness, quote, significantly impairs your ability to work 80 hours a month. Democratic attorneys general from 25 states in the District of Columbia have sued to stop this. Thursday, a federal judge in Massachusetts refused to block the rule, so it moves ahead. The work requirements hit in January. Remember where this came from. Last year's Republican tax and budget bill shoved over $1 trillion in tax cuts to the richest 1%, then helped pay for it by making sick poor people fill out forms. More than 4 in 10 cancer patients over 50 burn through everything they own within 2 years. Now they get homework, too. More communism from Trump? Who really owns these companies now? The Commerce Department slipped out an announcement this week. It's handing $874 million in CHIPS Act money to 7 companies. And in exchange, the federal government takes a minority ownership stake in every one of them. Global Foundries gets up to $300 million. Kepler gets about $245 million. Multibeam gets up to $140 million. The rest goes to Extropic, Thintropics, Obsidia, Semiconductors, and Luma. Commerce says the stakes will improve the return for American taxpayers. Howard Lutnick says the administration is accelerating America's innovation engine. Added up, though, and Washington now holds positions in roughly 30 companies, including 10% of Intel. Republicans spent decades and decades screaming that the government owning private industry is socialism. Now they're doing it one quiet press release at a time with no vote from Congress and no rules about who gets picked. Our geeky science for the day, why are sea snakes heading for California?
A monster El Nino is building in the Pacific, and forecasters say it could rank among the strongest ever recorded. Marine biologist Chris Lowe says it'll create a whole different ocean off the West Coast. Warm water drags tropical animals north into places they've never been. Scientists expect more white sharks off California, plus hammerheads, tiger sharks, bull sharks, rays, tropical fish, strange seabirds, and yes, venomous sea snakes. Barbara McCauley at UC Santa Barbara expects, quote, all kinds of weird tropical things come up with this warm water. He calls it a double whammy because this El Nino is piling heat onto an ocean already cooking from climate change. Squid and sardines get shoved farther north. Fishing boats come back empty. Seabirds starve. The ocean is rearranging itself. And this is a problem we don't yet understand. And that's the way it is today, Friday, July 31st, 2026. I'm Tom Hartman.

0: and welcome back. Dave in Buffalo, New York. Hey, Dave, what's on your mind today?
1: Thanks, Tom. The Dulles brothers were two of the largest criminals in American history prior to Trump, and of course the Republicans would name an airport out of it, off them. But the reason that Trump wants to remodel the Dulles Airport is not to remodel it in a passenger type of setting. He wants to do what he did to the White House, put up gates, so he's going to bring in large equipment and turn it into a military base right out of Washington, D.C., so he can architect the destruction, the bombing, the murder of the American people. He's going to use it as a military airport. He's going to redesign it, and every oligarch, every king, every ruler needs their airport to run their military out of, and I believe he's going to do it right out of Washington, D.C. He's going to turn that Dulles Airport, appropriately named for his war airport.
0: Yeah, for the CIA chief. No, I get it, and the diplomat. I get it, Dave, and I'm inclined to believe that it's just Donald Trump literally playing interior decorator. I mean, it's the only two things he's good at are branding and being an interior decorator.
1: Breaking.
0: Arguably, he's good at being a TV star.
1: And breaking things.
0: Yeah, and breaking. Okay, there you go. So we'll find out, won't we? Dave, thanks for the call. It'll be interesting to see if your prediction comes true. Don in Pittsburgh, Kansas. Hey, Don, what's on your mind today?
2: Oh, hi, Tom. You know, earlier you guys were talking about water in Phoenix a little bit, and you and I had discussed that, I don't know if you recall, you know, some time ago.
0: Yep.
2: You know, Phoenix, Arizona actually has a lot of groundwater. But it's not cheap water. You know, I mean, they could tap into it. Some of it was contaminated by landfills, leaking landfills, a considerable amount. And a bunch of it is real salty. But there is water. But, you know, to take water from the Ogallala Aquifer and pump it, that's what somebody said earlier. I don't know if that's true. I'm going to look it up and see.
0: Yeah.
2: But that's a crazy thing to be doing. Just like, you know, I had always said that I know people in Texas who are movers and shakers who'd like to tap into the Great Lakes. You know, but that's a longer-term plan.
0: Yeah.
2: But, you know, water, you know, what the old Texas saying is, you know, whiskey's for drinking, water's for fighting. And water makes all the difference in a hot, dry world. Water is it.
0: Yeah.
2: And I just can't picture what, you know, the Southern California, I mean, they use the water, you know, the Colorado River water is used for irrigation. You know, I don't know if you've seen, it's incredible the amount of alfalfa that's grown. This is irrigation water and then exported to China and Saudi Arabia.
0: Yeah, the Saudis actually
2: they own
0: a lot
2: the
0: of
2: land.
0: Those farms.
2: Yeah, they own the land in those farms.
0: Yeah.
2: And, I mean, that's a low value. If we're going to use our precious irrigation water that we spent a lot of money, you know, building the infrastructure for it, not to grow hay for, you know, Saudi Arabian and Chinese cattle.
0: And horses. The Saudis are using it for their racehorses.
2: Oh, well, that figures.
0: The alfalfa. And maybe they're camels. I don't know if camels eat alfalfa or not, but, you know, this is certainly the racehorses.
2: Hey, who knows?
0: Yeah, there you go.
2: Interesting.
0: Yeah, thank you, Don.
2: Well,
0: good stuff.
2: All right, bye-bye.
0: Good talking to you. Have a great weekend. It is, 20 minutes past? Almost 20 minutes past the hour. I'll be back with you in 60 seconds. Stay tuned.

0: Tired of news that protects the powerful? 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You know, Richard Nixon and Spiro Agnew both took cash bribes while they were in the White House. Since then, you know, the Supreme Court, or at least five Republicans on the Supreme Court, made it a lot easier for politicians to take bribes with their Citizens United decision, which basically legalized political bribery as long as it's done through campaigns or PACs or super PACs. But for some people, there's just never enough money, right? Donald Trump has been running small-time hustles to make money for decades, selling sneakers, Bibles, steaks, vodka, water. But now he's hit the big time. He's got these fungible tokens, right? Fungible crypto assets, which are basically just digital pictures of Donald Trump that say, fight, fight, fight. And he has turned them into an $8 billion machine. His wife is in on this, too, with his Trump coin. It's a new way that foreign powers and billionaires in the United States can just shovel money into Donald Trump's pocket. There's a whole article about it over at HartmanReport.com titled Presidential Payola, the Evolution of Political Bribery. Check it out. Welcome back. 21 minutes past the hour. So what's on your mind today? It's Anything Goes Weekend here. Steve in Park Ridge, Illinois. Hey, Steve, what's up? Steve in Park Ridge, listening to WCPT. Going once. Going twice, if you're muted. Katie in Jamul, California. Hey, Katie, what's on your mind today?
1: Like everybody, just everything. But I have a quick question for you. First of all, I have a statement regarding the climate chaos. Sorry, Bernie, but I despair. That is my option. Continue to work politically, wouldn't do anything else. But ironically, I don't know if you remember, but our son is, he teaches marine sustainability in Australia. Mm-hmm. And has became a father 2 years ago. I'm a product of a mother who wanted none of her daughters to have children in the 60s because she saw which way the wind was blowing. And so I despair for the climate because I just...
0: It's going to be a challenge, Katie. There's no doubt about it. And millions of people are going to die.
1: It's more than a challenge. It's just science, Tom.
0: Yeah, I agree. But you know, the human race has survived a lot over the years. So.
1: Yeah, well, questionable choice of nature there to drop us out of the trees too early. But you mean, I still live an incredibly conservation-oriented life because, you know, it's like voting. And you still do all that. Quick question. Mm-hmm. I pick up unused napkins that are going to be thrown away at a restaurant and use them. A quick tip for all the listeners. It's a cool thing to do. They're not dirty. They get too many napkins at restaurants. Just walk by the tables, pick them up, pocket them, and they become, you know,
0: paper towels. You're talking paper napkins, right?
1: Yeah, paper napkins. No, I steal linen napkins. No, paper napkins. I mean, I do that kind of thing. I was brought up with that conservation mind that we grow in food. My quick question is, people should just do things like that. They're going to get thrown away because of the health laws. Mm-hmm. No one's touched them. And they give out, you know, scads too many napkins in so many places. You just whip them off the tables. Mm-hmm. Okay, that's my dirty little secret. Here's the thing. I don't know what this. My sister sent this to me because she gets AOL News, and it looks like it's from a television review site. But we know that Trump's numbers are, you know, ridiculously down, mm-hmm. right? Way down. Why then? You would agree with me on that, right?
0: Yes.
1: Okay. So why is it then that the headline was good for Fox News, not so good for MSNBC and CNN? And it had Fox News increasing its primetime viewership for the 25 to 40 to 54-year-old by a 4% increase.
0: Wow.
1: They had 204,000. I'm not sure what that, you know, whatever that number is, but it's a 4% increase. Whereas MSNBC, same demographics, was down by 7%.
0: Yeah.
1: And I forgot to write down what CNN was because, anyway, can you explain that? Seems like an anomaly. Can you explain that?
0: Well, you know, Fox News does a really good job of programming. I mean, they have always known how to basically entertain people continuously, and they've got people who are actually quite talented at being entertainers on the air. MSNBC, I mean, increasingly there are programs that I just don't even bother to watch because they're just boring. All they do is talk conventional wisdom, and they've got people on there who are either recycled Republicans or blah, blah, Democrats. And I just, you know, I think their programming is really a problem.
1: But if, okay, right on MSN now, but that was the one that they chose.
0: With two exceptions,
1: and,
0: by the
1: you
0: way,
1: know,
0: with
1: it's
0: three
1: going
0: exceptions.
1: To juxtapose.
0: I would say then, Chris Hayes, Rachel Maddow, and Ali Velshi are the, and maybe Ari Melber. Those four are doing a really good job.
1: My husband hears that. We couldn't agree more. Yeah. Isn't that funny? Now, listen, but that still doesn't explain why, since Fox is pumping out Trump all the time, pumping him up, and, you know, but his numbers are so phenomenally bad, you would think they would be losing some of their viewers.
0: Fox
1: Maybe
0: is starting
1: their viewers
0: to push
1: would just
0: back.
1: Stop watching.
0: They're starting
1: Pardon?
0: To push. Yeah. Oh, yeah. I subscribe to a Substack newsletter that, you know, tracks Fox News. And they are starting now to raise questions, shall we say, about the war in Iran.
1: But then why the 4% increase? You would think with Trump so unpopular, people would go,
0: we're
1: not buying it. We're just going to go, you know.
0: No, people are saying, you know, this war is hurting us. It's hurting us in the pocketbook primarily, and the gas pump, and, you know, et cetera. And Fox is echoing that. Fox only plays along with Trump because it makes them money. The minute that Trump doesn't make Fox News money anymore, he's toast. And I think that process has started, and that may account for why Fox is gaining viewers. And they may be gaining them from OAN and you know, the other right-wing networks.
1: Oh,
0: I'm not sure.
1: Good point.
0: Yeah.
1: Okay.
0: Because they're still all Trump. Thank you, Katie.
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0: We'll be right back with more of your calls. It's Anything Goes Weekend here on the Tom Hartman Program, defending America from the weapons of mass deception.

Spineless on Iran, corrupt on taxes, beaten twice on detention, cruel on Medicaid, quietly buying companies, plus El Nino shipping venomous sea snakes to your beach. Good morning, this is the Commonwealth Report, news for the public, not the powerful. You can follow us at commonwealthreport.news. Have Senate Republicans traded their spines for rubber stamps? Elizabeth Warren and Chris Van Hollen aren't mincing words about Republicans who run Congress. Warren says they've had their spines surgically removed. She calls them gelatinous blobs that kind of make it through the United States Senate. Van Hollen says they've contracted out their constitutional responsibilities to Donald Trump and turned themselves into rubber stamps for an illegal war. Here's what they're rubber stamping. The U.S.-Israel war on Iran started in February. It's cost billions of dollars, tens of billions. Hundreds of American service members have been wounded. 18 are dead. On Thursday, another war powers resolution died in the Senate, 49 to 50. The House has passed one twice. The Senate keeps killing it. And only 29% of Americans approve of how Trump's handling Iran, while 69% disapprove. Congress has the sole power to declare war. It just won't use it. Why did Republicans just hand Trump a free pass on his taxes? Thursday, the Senate Finance Committee voted down an amendment that would have banned the IRS from cutting audit immunity deals with a sitting president, his family, or his businesses. The vote was straight down party lines. Every single Republican said no. This deal started in May. Trump sued the IRS after a contractor leaked his tax returns to the New York Times. The administration offered to settle by exempting Trump and his family from audits and by creating a $1.8 billion fund for anybody claiming political persecution. Elizabeth Warren cast her lone vote against the underlying bill. No other taxpayer ever has gotten this kind of deal, she said. She called it corruption on steroids. John Cornyn and Tom Tillis both say they oppose the immunity deal. Then they vote to protect it. Two more courts just told Trump he can't cage people without a hearing. Two federal appeals courts ruled against Trump's mass detention policy on Thursday. The Ninth Circuit and the Seventh Circuit both rejected the administration's claim that a 1996 immigration law requires locking up every undocumented person with no chance at bond. The Ninth Circuit vote was 2-1, and the majority opinion was written by Daniel Bress, a Trump appointee. The court said mandatory detention was meant for people caught right at the border, not for people who've lived here for years building families and businesses. That makes six federal appeals courts ruling against this policy. Only two have sided with Trump. Pramila Jayapal called it a big win, saying immigrants, quote, who have contributed to our communities and have lived here for years deserve dignity. This is headed for the Supreme Court. Due process should not depend on which circuit you get arrested in. Should a dying cancer patient have to prove she's too sick to work? Under a new Trump administration rule, a terminal diagnosis is not enough to get you out of Medicaid work requirements. Cancer, HIV, Parkinson's, none of it counts by itself. You also have to document that your illness, quote, significantly impairs your ability to work 80 hours a month. Democratic attorneys general from 25 states in the District of Columbia have sued to stop this. Thursday, a federal judge in Massachusetts refused to block the rule, so it moves ahead. The work requirements hit in January. Remember where this came from. Last year's Republican tax and budget bill shoved over $1 trillion in tax cuts to the richest 1%, then helped pay for it by making sick, poor people fill out forms. More than 4 in 10 cancer patients over 50 burn through everything they own within 2 years. Now they get homework, too. More communism from Trump? Who really owns these companies now? The Commerce Department slipped out an announcement this week. It's handing $874 million in CHIPS Act money to 7 companies. And in exchange, the federal government takes a minority ownership stake in every one of them. Global Foundries gets up to $300 million. Kepler gets about $245 million. Multibeam gets up to $140 million. The rest goes to Extropic, Thintropics, Obsidia, Semiconductors, and Luma. Commerce says the stakes will improve the return for American taxpayers. Howard Lutnick says the administration is accelerating America's innovation engine. Added up, though, and Washington now holds positions in roughly 30 companies, including 10% of Intel. Republicans spent decades and decades screaming that the government owning private industry is socialism. Now they're doing it one quiet press release at a time with no vote from Congress and no rules about who gets picked. Our geeky science for the day, why are sea snakes heading for California?
A monster El Nino is building in the Pacific, and forecasters say it could rank among the strongest ever recorded. Marine biologist Chris Lowe says it'll create a whole different ocean off the West Coast. Warm water drags tropical animals north into places they've never been. Scientists expect more white sharks off California, plus hammerheads, tiger sharks, bull sharks, rays, tropical fish, strange seabirds, and yes, venomous sea snakes. Barbara McCauley at UC Santa Barbara expects, quote, all kinds of weird tropical things come up with this warm water. He calls it a double whammy because this El Nino is piling heat onto an ocean already cooking from climate change. Squid and sardines get shoved farther north. Fishing boats come back empty. Seabirds starve. The ocean is rearranging itself. And this is a problem we don't yet understand. And that's the way it is today, Friday, July 31st, 2026. I'm Tom Hartman.

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1: So what do we call the really, really mind-bogglingly rich? You know, at the founding of the Republic, they were referred to as speculators or moneyed interest or aristocrats. In the years leading up to the Civil War, we called them the cotton lords and the plantation aristocracy. In the late 19th century, they were the robber barons. In the 1930s, FDR called them the economic royalists. But since the Reagan Revolution, we've just called them billionaires. And now, you know, some of them want to call themselves tech bros. Like, that's kind of a good thing, you know, like tech is positive and bros, you know, like Mark Zuckerberg saying we need more masculine energy in American business culture. So we need a new phrase. I would like to suggest the morbidly rich. Morbidly suggests unhealthy. And the vast riches that some of these people have is unhealthy to our democracy, particularly since five Republicans on the Supreme Court said that morbidly rich people can buy politicians. And it's unhealthy for them, too. So morbidly rich. There's an op-ed over at HartmannReport.com all about it. Check it out. And welcome back. 35 minutes past the hour. Picking up your calls here. What's on your mind? Pete in Dooley, Arizona. Hey, Pete, what's up?
2: Hey, good morning, Tom. A good happy Friday morning to you, my good man. And let me tell you, Dooley's about 100 miles north of Phoenix, but it's been over 100 degrees here the last 5 days, and it's going to continue that for the next week, I believe. Tom, I got a couple of quick questions for you. What's the status on the seven or eight FBI agents that Kash Patel fired after they did an admirable job of investigating all the insurrectionist traitors, MAGA people, that invaded the Capitol building on January 6th? Also, I got a little question about the five-time draft dodger living in the White House covering the JFK Performing Arts Building with them tarps. When is he going to remove them to make sure we can see that his name has been removed? Yeah. And the third question is a quickie. I understand, I don't know if I heard it on MS now or CNN or maybe headline news, that Susan Collins has received donations from 90-some billionaires for her campaign in the election. With that, Tom, I'll let you go, and thanks a million for taking my call once again.
1: Sure enough. Thanks, Pete. Yeah, I can't confirm how much money Susan Collins has gotten, but I have seen headlines suggesting or pointing out the fact that she is getting heavy billionaire support. You know, the right-wing billionaires have been empowered by five corrupt Republicans on the U.S. Supreme Court because of Citizens United, and they're just buying elections. With regard to your question about the tarp on, you know, the cloth covering or the, you know, whatever it is, fabric covering, hiding the Kennedy Center, I'm guessing Trump is going to keep it up there as long as he's in office. It's an embarrassment for him, and he's still fighting to put his name back up there. It's in court right now. And with regard to the people who were fired from the FBI for investigating Trump, I frankly have no idea what happened to them. Craig in Colorado Springs. Hey, Craig, what's on your mind today?
3: Hey, how are you, Tom? Thanks for all you do here.
1: Thank you.
3: Really love your program. Hey, I can't believe nobody has tried this before. Digitize the whole passport immigration system. So right now, you know, in the current generation, you have people. Hello?
1: Yeah, I'm listening.
3: You have people who they're used to downloading apps and paying on their phone and doing everything digitally.
1: The Biden administration started this. They came up with an app that you could use to apply for asylum from outside the United States, and the Trump administration shut it down.
3: That's too bad, you know, because the technology would allow them to, let's say, if you're here too long on a visa, mm-hmm. you turn on the GPS and you know where you are within 10 feet.
1: Yeah.
3: And you've got a picture and name of the guy. It's just, you know, so much, it just makes sense without having people get shot.
1: Yeah, there are also some concerns about, you know, the creeping Big Brother state. But, you know, I get it. Yeah, it's this.
3: We're already in Big Brother.
1: I know.
3: What do you want?
1: I know. I get it, Rich. No, what they really want to do is simply get as many black and brown people out of the United States as they can, as rapidly as they can.
3: Yeah.
1: That's their agenda, period.
3: Oh, yeah.
1: It's that simple. And only let white people into the United States. And specifically, the only immigrants that they have allowed in so far in the last year and a half have been 50 or 60 white people
3: from South Africa.
1: Right. So, I mean, this tells you everything. This is all about white supremacy. White supremacy has been driving politics in America literally since the founding of our republic, and it continues to be the major driving force in our politics. Craig, I got to move along. Thanks for the call. Spot on. Rich in Cedro Woolley, Washington. Hey, Rich, what's up?
4: Hey, missing you over there on Sirius as a truck driver, but I found you.
1: Yeah.
4: You know, the QAnonSense crowd is reviving the old gain of function. Gain of function canard with Dr. Fauci. Yeah. But if you look at the pandemic overall, it was Trump who provided the gain of function there. You know, starting back from when he took us out of the WTO and his cuts to the CDC, pulling our scientists out of Wuhan before the pandemic even started. He was making it worse right there.
1: And he destroyed the two. There were two task forces after the Ebola thing. You know, when that guy with Ebola came to the United States to go down to the hospital in Texas, the doctor, the Republicans all freaked out. Oh, my God, what if we get a pandemic? Oh, my God. And so Obama created two separate commissions, you know, one within the White House and one outside the White House, an independent agency, whose job was to deal with pandemics in the United States. And Trump shut them both down when he first came into office in 2017. So,
4: Didn't he also throw out Obama's pandemic Bible?
1: Yeah, that's what I'm talking
4: about.
1: That's
4: what they were calling it.
1: Yeah, that was one of those. Yeah, that was the work of one of those two agencies. Yes.
4: Well, I'd like to sit down and make a chronological list of everything that Trump had done, has done, or did throughout the pandemic to make it worse, to give it that gain of function. But I had a tree fall down in my backyard, and I got to get out the chainsaw this weekend.
1: Okay.
4: But maybe you know a writer. Do you know somebody who could maybe come up with that list?
1: It would be an interesting challenge, Rich. I suspect the list would be so long that it would be unpublishable. But, it's a great idea. Rich, I got to move along. Thank you. Yeah, okay, good talking to you. Thank you. Charles in Miami. Hey, Charles, what's on your mind today?
5: Hey, how you doing, Tom? This isn't about what I was going to say, but with Trump, I've always said it, and I said it before the election, that when Republicans win the president, you know, they take over the government, they get these people in my neighborhood down. I mean, I could bring up with Reagan, there was AIDS, with Bush, I think, was Ebola, or right after Bush, it was Ebola, and then with Trump in this pandemic. But the reason why I'm calling in today, and I wish that you could write a book about that. I mean, I really wish you could sit down and write a book about it. But I'm calling today because when this administration first took over, I was watching Fox News. And to that lady who said that there's a bump on Fox News, I might be part of the bump. And there might be a couple of us that we just pay attention. We try to get both sides of the aisle. Because if you don't know what's coming, then you're kind of lost. So, you know, you can call it going into enemy territory and trying to figure out what they're trying to do.
1: Sure.
5: But when they first took over and they were dogging on the Biden administration, the thing that they kept saying was, well, we got away from DEI and we're now using common sense. All of these measures, all of these programs, all of these policies are going to be common sense, you know, initiatives. Mm-hmm. Things that we should have just been doing. It makes a lot of sense. And I'd like to say, where has that taken us now?
1: Yeah.
5: You know, we're in the quagmire. We're in the quagmire in Iran. Our economy is going to the pits. We just don't have all the info on it yet. We don't have health care anymore. Education is in the ringer. And I say bring back DEI. Because, I can make a good argument that with DEI, we did a whole lot better than we're doing now, and that we're projected to do with this so-called genius. I mean, how can we have a genius in the White House and we're in such dire straits?
0: Yeah. Well, he's a genius at grift, you know, at grifting, at running scams, at ripping people off. I mean, he's been doing it his whole entire life. This is what he does. And increasingly now it's what the Republican Party does. They support this effort. I mean, you just had 14 Republicans on the committee vote to say you cannot prevent Trump from preventing the IRS from investigating him. I mean, it's just wild, Charles.
6: No, listen, we take over. If we take over, if we need to take over, we have to change within the courts. That way the courts will back us up, everything that we do. And everything they did for Project, whatever the project that they did to us, we just need to do the opposite.
0: Yeah.
6: I mean, if the outside return to our economy and to our society, we have to have those changes.
0: I agree.
6: We have to have a bold leader.
0: We got a hell of a lot of work ahead of us, Charles. Charles, thanks for the call. We'll be right back.
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0: It's just about 45 minutes past the hour. I'll be back with more of your calls in just a moment.

0: And welcome back. Nancy in Springfield, Oregon. Hey, Nancy, thanks for watching us on Free Speech TV. What's on your mind today?
1: Hey, you know, you talk about the sovereign wealth funds and all of that, like the Alaska thing.
0: Mm-hmm.
1: And I keep wondering if maybe that makes a perverse incentive for the people of Alaska to want to drill more, drill baby, drill more.
0: It does. It absolutely does, although they don't really have much control over it because it's federal policy that determines that to a large extent. So
1: yeah, and
0: it's
1: also,
0: mostly federal
1: also
0: lands.
1: You know, getting more stock from companies, if the government, you know, if the government's involved with that, then maybe they'll do things to juice up the stock to make them look better and so on, or do things, you know, for the make policies for the company so they can make more money, so they can,
0: yeah,
1: so the government can make more money.
0: It's a legitimate concern. I think that the way that we should be, if we were to have a sovereign wealth fund, and I think we probably should have one, I think it should be funded by taxes on natural resources. But what do I know? I mean, it works for Alaska.
1: Yeah. But, we have to make sure that we don't start doing things just to get more taxes and hurt the environment.
0: Yeah. No, I get it.
1: You know,
0: I understand the problem with the perverse incentives. On the other hand, we would not be. I mean, there's dozens of countries around the world that have declared that the mineral wealth under the ground is the property of the nation itself, and therefore all the people in the nation, rather than the property of the property owner who happens to have the house on top of it. And we should have done that back in the 1800s.
1: Right. Yeah, we kind of messed up with the mining laws that are so out of sync with what's going on now.
0: Yeah.
1: I mean, because you can own the top of the land and not own the mineral rights,
0: yeah.
1: And the people owning the mineral rights can kind of
0: and the government could assert the mineral rights. That was my point. Nancy, thank you. Your point is well taken. This is not a silver bullet. It's something that we need to be having a conversation about. Thank you, Wayne in Longview, Washington. Hey, Wayne, what's on your mind today?
2: Hey, I was the other night. I was watching. I was kind of half asleep, and I was watching Heather Cox Richardson, and she was interviewing a guy, and I don't know who it was, but he had a book, and what his thing was is they had some type of a project going. It was some type of a compact between the states, whereas if they all agreed, all these states agreed that if whoever won the popular vote in the election would get all the electoral votes.
0: Right. It's called the National Popular Vote Compact. And
2: I was wondering if you could say something about that.
0: Yeah, there's a website for it, which I think is nationalpopularvote.org, but you should Google it or, you know, search for it rather than just plug in something because I said it. But there is a website for it. It's they're within spitting distance. I mean, they need to get a couple of big states, a couple more big states.
2: He said they were like 48 electoral votes short.
0: Yeah, yeah. And if they were to get like Texas or Florida or something like that. But all of the virtually, I think there might be one Republican state in there, but so far all of the states that have joined this have been Democratic-controlled states. Because the Republicans like George W. Bush lost the election. He only won because of the Electoral College. He lost by 500,000 votes. And Donald Trump lost the election in 2016 by the popular vote, by 3 million votes. So, you know,
2: what's the chances of that happening?
0: Unless a couple of big states flip from Republican to Democratic control, the chances are fairly low. But this fall and 2 years from now may see a sea change in American politics. I believe that we will. And then it becomes a very real possibility in the next 3 or 4 years. Wayne, thanks for the call. Got to run. We'll be right back.

0: Hey, thanks so much for sharing our program and for reaching out to our stations and sponsors and letting them know that you're listening. It really means a lot to us. Welcome back. 49 minutes past the hour. Picking up your calls here, Steve in Oak Lawn, Illinois. Hey, Steve, what's on your mind today?
1: Hi, Tom.
0: Hey.
1: I'd like to talk about capitalism.
0: Go for it.
1: And, okay, capitalism is a wonderful thing for the people who make all that money.
0: Mm-hmm.
1: And it does what it means to do, which is create competition, innovation, and all that great stuff. And, yeah, that's great. But once you get the only motive that they have is profit, that's a cancer. It's terrible to have only a profit motive instead of something that will do good for society. Oh, my God, we should never do anything good for society. That's all those poor people. The heck with them. Yeah, but those people are your customers. I don't get it.
0: In the 1750s, I think it was, maybe the 1760s, Adam Smith published a book called A Theory of Moral Sentiments. He didn't publish Wealth of Nations until 1776. And in A Theory of Moral Sentiments, he points out that capitalism is everything that you just said, Steve, but that a company, each company in a capitalist society, shouldn't have just one constituency, that being the shareholders who share in the profits.
1: Yeah.
0: Also, the employees are a constituency that it needs to serve. The local community is a constituency that it needs to serve. The customers using their products or their goods or services are a constituency that it needs to serve. And the nation is a constituency that it needs to serve. And those sentiments were put into law as part of the New Deal, many of the New Deal programs that required companies to operate in the public interest, that said that they, you know, there's a whole bunch of things. And Reagan blew up most of that stuff. Reagan's big theory, you know, he was following this theory that the profit is the primary, really the only goal of a corporation. Milton Friedman was pitching this big time in the 60s, 70s, and 80s, and Reagan picked it up. And we've been running with that basically ever since, and the Supreme Court has even kind of amplified that doctrine. It's a sick and twisted doctrine that distorts capitalism and leads to things like the current monopoly status that we had and the oligarchy status that we're suffering under right now in this country.
1: And so you're absolutely right. Monopolies are
0: anti-competition. That's right.
1: Is one of the main tenets of capitalism.
0: Yep, in theory.
1: Theory.
0: But unregulated capitalism,
1: theory, right.
0: Not so much. You know, it's like saying, you know, getting the ball from one end of the field to the other is a main tenet of football. But, you know, there's a lot of ways to do that. You can do that by smashing people in the gut, you know, with your foot, or by, you know, ripping off their face mask and punching them in the face. And that's why you have rules in football about how to play the game. So
1: yeah.
0: It gets played in a way that's appropriate. It's the same thing with capitalism. You know, it's just a game we all play. And it's appropriate to have rules for a capitalism that keep it constrained to doing, you know, the making the profits and doing the innovation and hiring people and expanding the economy, all the stuff it does well, and preventing it from moving toward monopoly, from moving toward oligarchy, you know, by involving itself in political processes and you know, the kind of damage that it can and you know, producing toxic products and all these other problems. And typically that's done with regulation, and that's why the Republican Party is always anti-regulation, because they don't, you know, they just want the oligarchs, the billionaires, to basically run the world. That's the bottom line.
1: Yeah, being a child of the 60s, I can remember the saying, "You capitalist pig." Remember that?
0: Yeah, I do. I used it more than
1: here's
0: once.
1: One more thing I want to say is, Trump is the most transparent president in history, because I can see right through him.
0: Yeah, you can see all the thieving he's doing. Amen. Steve, thank you. Well said. Andre in Chicago. Hey, Andre, what's up?
2: Hey, Tom, how you doing?
0: Good.
2: Tom, I called to say, man, thank you. Tom, I called to say that what they did to Dr. Fauci in those hearings was terrible.
0: Yep.
2: When COVID came and hit us in 2020, Dr. Fauci was 80 years old. He's 85 years old now. for them to treat him that way and punish him for what he didn't know is ridiculous. When COVID hit us, all of us was in the dark. We didn't know where it come from or what it was about. So for them to want to punish him for what he didn't know is absurd. Yeah. And I hope the Democrats, even though Dr. Fauci doesn't claim any type of political affiliation, I hope the Democrats take that up and use it as some kind of means to put Trump on the front street in that health secretary to Kennedy, because I think that they would perform it for the audience of one Donald Trump. That's what I think.
3: You're right.
2: I don't think Rand Paul really gives, I don't think Rand Paul gave a hill of beans about that. He's just trying to perform and make nice with Trump with what he did.
0: Oh, Rand Paul is also, he was also one of the guys that was pushing the herd immunity theory. You know, just let everybody get sick and you know, the sickly people in our society will die off and the pandemic will end. And, you know, he was pushing that theory because he believed that white people, by and large, didn't die from COVID. And correctly, by the way. And, you know, so it's this disgusting racism that's underlying virtually every premise for the things that were done by the Trump administration in 2020. And everybody seems to have forgotten it. And that's why I published that piece today. Andre, thank you. Thanks for pointing that out. Bob in Rome, New York. Hey, Bob. Thanks for listening to WMNF. What's up?
4: Hey, Bob. I'm Bob. First, it's nationalpopularvote.com. They need 48 electoral votes for it to go into effect, and 5 of the 7 swing states have passed that by 1 house already.
0: Wow.
4: Okay, so I called in because Donald Trump did not actually sign that IRS immunity agreement, as you said earlier.
0: Only
4: the acting attorney general did. However, it is binding on the United States government.
0: Right.
4: And can only be overturned if the government puts in writing that it is invalidated.
0: Right.
4: And you can see that by listening carefully to Senator Cornyn's questioning of Blanche earlier this week.
0: Yep.
4: And that's why he's not voting for him.
0: Yep.
4: One other thing I want to remind you of is that this entire thing is nonsense because the statute of limitations had expired before it even came to court. So there should be no action here, whatever. Tom, keep up the great work.
0: Statute of limitations on what?
4: So remember, Trump sued because the IRS contract from Booz Allen released his information.
0: Right,
4: along
0: and
4: with
0: that guy's in prison
4: people.
0: Right now, yeah.
4: Yeah, but the key thing is the statute of limitations to sue on that action had passed.
0: Oh, yeah, okay, I remember. You're right. He had no basis for the lawsuit to begin with. Yeah, thank you, Bob. That's the fraud in the court, among other things. That's a fraud in the court. Thank you, Bob. Thank you for the reminder. I appreciate that. We'll be back on the other side of the break. If Senate Republicans traded their spines for rubber stamps, Elizabeth Warren thinks so. Also, dying cancer patients? It's getting rough.
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6: George Orwell spoke bluntly about the nefarious nature of advertising, calling it, quote, the rattling of a stick inside a swill bucket. Even Orwell, though, would have been astonished by the cacophony of swill bucket advertising currently being blasted at us by Amazon, Google, Meta, and other profiteering tech giants. What are they trying to sell? Pure hogwash. Having spent billions to develop artificial intelligence so humanoid robots can displace workers, the tech geniuses are now rushing to build thousands of vast computer data centers necessary to power their brave new AI world. Each center will suck up local water supplies, drastically raise people's utility bills, create monstrous industrial blight and pollution, and enthrone such autocratic thugs as Bezos, Musk, and Zuckerberg as absentee political bosses with domineering power over each locality. But the billionaires forgot something. You and me, we the people, are in open rebellion against this Orwellian future, with officials in multiple states and localities just saying hell no to the profiteers' invasive scams. Thus, the billionaire hucksters are frantically rattling their swill sticks. For example, Mark Zuckerberg, whose Meta Goliath already operates 26 massive data centers and is now spending $600 billion to plop more of them in our communities, has launched a multimillion-dollar offensive to beat back local opponents. It's running BS television ads in state capital cities, financing political candidates to hype the data centers, deploying untold numbers of lobbyists to rig the rules against opponents, and hiring an army of, quote, community affairs agents to spread AI propaganda. This is Jim Hightower saying they had the fat cats, but a groundswell of us alley cats has them on the run. To get involved, go to MediaJustice.org/tools.

Spineless on Iran, corrupt on taxes, beaten twice on detention, cruel on Medicaid, quietly buying companies, plus El Nino shipping venomous sea snakes to your beach. Good morning. This is the Commonwealth Report, news for the public, not the powerful. You can follow us at commonwealthreport.news. Have Senate Republicans traded their spines for rubber stamps? Elizabeth Warren and Chris Van Hollen aren't mincing words about Republicans who run Congress. Warren says they've had their spines surgically removed. She calls them gelatinous blobs that kind of make it through the United States Senate. Van Hollen says they've contracted out their constitutional responsibilities to Donald Trump and turned themselves into rubber stamps for an illegal war. Here's what they're rubber stamping. The U.S.-Israel war on Iran started in February. It's cost billions of dollars, tens of billions. Hundreds of American service members have been wounded. 18 are dead. On Thursday, another war powers resolution died in the Senate, 49-50. The House has passed one twice. The Senate keeps killing it. And only 29% of Americans approve of how Trump's handling Iran, while 69% disapprove. Congress has the sole power to declare war. It just won't use it. Why did Republicans just hand Trump a free pass on his taxes? Thursday, the Senate Finance Committee voted down an amendment that would have banned the IRS from cutting audit immunity deals with a sitting president, his family, or his businesses. The vote was straight down party lines. Every single Republican said no. This deal started in May. Trump sued the IRS after a contractor leaked his tax returns to the New York Times. The administration offered to settle by exempting Trump and his family from audits and by creating a $1.8 billion fund for anybody claiming political persecution. Elizabeth Warren cast her lone vote against the underlying bill. No other taxpayer ever has gotten this kind of deal, she said. She called it corruption on steroids. John Cornyn and Tom Tillis both say they oppose the immunity deal. Then they vote to protect it. Two more courts just told Trump he can't cage people without a hearing. Two federal appeals courts ruled against Trump's mass detention policy on Thursday. The Ninth Circuit and the Seventh Circuit both rejected the administration's claim that a 1996 immigration law requires locking up every undocumented person with no chance at bond. The Ninth Circuit vote was 2-1, and the majority opinion was written by Daniel Bress, a Trump appointee. The court said mandatory detention was meant for people caught right at the border, not for people who've lived here for years building families and businesses. That makes six federal appeals courts ruling against this policy. Only two have sided with Trump. Pramila Jayapal called it a big win, saying immigrants, quote, who have contributed to our communities and have lived here for years deserve dignity. This is headed for the Supreme Court. Due process should not depend on which circuit you get arrested in. Should a dying cancer patient have to prove she's too sick to work? Under a new Trump administration rule, a terminal diagnosis is not enough to get you out of Medicaid work requirements. Cancer, HIV, Parkinson's, none of it counts by itself. You also have to document that your illness, quote, significantly impairs your ability to work 80 hours a month. Democratic attorneys general from 25 states in the District of Columbia have sued to stop this. Thursday, a federal judge in Massachusetts refused to block the rule, so it moves ahead. The work requirements hit in January. Remember where this came from. Last year's Republican tax and budget bill shoved over $1 trillion in tax cuts to the richest 1%, then helped pay for it by making sick poor people fill out forms. More than 4 in 10 cancer patients over 50 burn through everything they own within 2 years. Now they get homework, too. More communism from Trump? Who really owns these companies now? The Commerce Department slipped out an announcement this week. It's handing $874 million in CHIPS Act money to 7 companies. And in exchange, the federal government takes a minority ownership stake in every one of them. Global Foundries gets up to $300 million. Kepler gets about $245 million. Multibeam gets up to $140 million. The rest goes to Extropic, Thintropics, Obsidia, Semiconductors, and Luma. Commerce says the stakes will improve the return for American taxpayers. Howard Lutnick says the administration is accelerating America's innovation engine. Added up, though, and Washington now holds positions in roughly 30 companies, including 10% of Intel. Republicans spent decades and decades screaming that the government owning private industry is socialism. Now they're doing it one quiet press release at a time with no vote from Congress and no rules about who gets picked. Our geeky science for the day, why are sea snakes heading for California?
A monster El Nino is building in the Pacific, and forecasters say it could rank among the strongest ever recorded. Marine biologist Chris Lowe says it'll create a whole different ocean off the West Coast. Warm water drags tropical animals north into places they've never been. Scientists expect more white sharks off California, plus hammerheads, tiger sharks, bull sharks, rays, tropical fish, strange seabirds, and yes, venomous sea snakes. Barbara McCauley at UC Santa Barbara expects, quote, all kinds of weird tropical things come up with this warm water. He calls it a double whammy because this El Nino is piling heat onto an ocean already cooking from climate change. Squid and sardines get shoved farther north. Fishing boats come back empty. Seabirds starve. The ocean is rearranging itself. And this is a problem we don't yet understand. And that's the way it is today, Friday, July 31st, 2026. I'm Tom Hartman.

0: and welcome back. Let's pick up your calls here. David in Minnetonka, Minnesota. Hey, David, what's up?
1: Hello, Tom. An Anything Goes Friday question. I was rereading the Constitution the other day. At the end of Article 1 in Section 5, just asking about the parliamentary games that Megan Mike keeps playing, it says, neither house during the session of Congress shall, without the consent of the other, adjourn for more than 3 days. So how is he getting away with it? Why is he running away?
0: They don't actually adjourn. They don't adjourn. They recess. It's a legal distinction.
1: Ouch. Okay.
0: And sometimes they don't even recess. Sometimes they have one guy who comes in every day, gavels it into session for 10 seconds, gavels it back out of session. But that's how they get around it.
1: Wow. Okay. Thank you, Tom.
0: Yeah. Sure enough, David.
1: Love your show.
0: Thank you very much.
1: Okay.
0: Good to hear from you.
1: All right.
0: Thanks. Sure. Pearson in Lamarck, Texas. Hey, Pearson, what's on your mind today?
2: A theoretically happy, hopeful Friday and weekend to you and yours.
0: Thank you. Back at you.
2: So, yeah, I'm praying and hoping, in addition to being angry and getting in touch with my angry side, mm-hmm. which is therapeutic for me. So about maybe 35 minutes ago, a caller, one of our fellow time travelers, expressed a desire for some gifted writer, I think he was hinting at you, put together a chronological list of all of Donald Trump's naughty naughties that he's done in a certain matter to do with, I think, the economy, or I forgot what it was.
0: Yeah.
2: And you had joked, well, the list would be so long, it wouldn't make sense to write an editorial or anything. And I'm thinking, no, both of you guys missing it. What we need to do is we need to get the young guys who have control of those fancy laser light thingies, you know, at night when they put up a chronological list of Donald Trump's sins right next to that 30 or 40 foot tall photograph of Donald Trump outside those federal buildings in Washington at some near service.
0: And project then, them on his face.
2: Yeah, next to his face, yeah. You do a mashup. Right next to his face of all the sins he's done.
0: Yeah.
2: And then, once he's left the White House in either cuffs or a body bag, whenever that day happens, then you commission Code Pink to design and supervise the construction of a wall. Not a border wall, but a wall like the Vietnam Memorial Wall with all those sins etched in stone. Mm. And you have picnic tables and a sound stage nearby. And once every 2 or 4 years, you have a festival like the Burning Man. Except it's with vegan and barbecue, and you have comedians, and you have political thinkers, and guest speakers like you, and you point out all the good and bad of the Republicans and the centrist Democrats, and why we need progressives to teach in our schools and start stuff like that.
0: I like it.
2: That's what
0: I like it. The Washington Post compiled a list of every lie that Donald Trump told in his first term in office. I think it was 36,700 of them, something like that. And they published it as a book. I mean, it's just, you can't publish this as an article. It was a friggin' book. It's hundreds of pages long. And it's just a list of all the lies that he told.
2: Never mind all these Ronald Reagan statues these nukes putting around the world. We need to do something like a wall.
0: Yeah, well, that was the Reagan Legacy Project that a bunch of billionaires got together. And there is a Reagan statue in every congressional district in America, every county in America, and every country in the world now as a result of that.
2: Donnie's going to get his own legacy, but it's not going to be something he likes.
0: Let's hope.
2: Goodbye.
0: From your lips to God's ears. Thank you, Pearson. Good talking to you. We'll be right back.

0: Tired of spin and billionaire-backed news? The Commonwealth Report delivers truth with backbone. 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Democracy belongs to you. So have you noticed that the Republicans are pretty much not talking about a constitutional convention anymore? They used to be gung-ho to rewrite the Constitution. You know, they wanted to put corporate personhood in there. They wanted to change it so that women can't vote. They wanted to do away with the election of senators, repeal the 17th Amendment, take us back to them being appointed by the states. They had all these weird—they wanted to outlaw labor unions, all these weird ideas, but they've stopped talking about it. I mean, they're still moving forward on it, but it's not Project 2025, for example, you know, their ultimate talking document, does not have one single mention in it about a constitutional convention. Why would that be? Well, it's because the Supreme Court is doing their work for them. I mean, you know, just they have overturned Article 2. They've overturned the first, fourth, ninth, and 14th amendments. They've overturned Article 1, Section 7. All the details of this whole thing are over at HartmanReport.com. You got to check it out. Past the hour. So, what's on your mind today? Let's pick up some calls here. Joe in Seattle. Hey, Joe, what's up?
1: Hey, Tom. Thanks for all your magnificent, inspiring work. I wanted to talk today about Sudan, which I think is really underreported and under-talked about. As everybody knows, there's a tremendous humanitarian tragedy unfolding there. At least 150,000 people, maybe more, have been killed the last 2 years. And there's a lot. It's a complex thing, but the RDF, or Rapid Defense Forces, are committing most of the atrocities right now. They're getting ready to attack the city of El Obeid. They've committed massive atrocities over and over, and fortunately, there are some people doing some stuff about it. The U.S. is very connected, as you know, with the United Arab Emirates, which is providing really a lot of the weapons and funding to the RDF. So, fortunately, Chris Van Hollen, whom you mentioned earlier in the program, Senator from Delaware, is speaking out. Mm-hmm. He's got a Stand Up for Sudan Act, which would suspend arms sales, arm transfers to the UAE until they stop supporting the RDF. Mm-hmm. And Sarah Jacobs is from California in the House doing supporting a similar measure. So, Sudan is really terrible what's happening. And this is a way that we're connected through our allies of the UAE. So I just want to encourage people to support Senator Van Hollen's legislation on Sudan. I think it's really important that we take a stand at this time. Massive amount of people are dying.
0: Yeah, the senator from Maryland, I guess. Excellent point. I was in South Sudan a couple of years ago, right on the border with Darfur, while the Janjaweed were burning villages in Darfur, and we were taking in the refugees, and and giving them food and tents and stuff like that, mosquito netting, and it's a really grim part of the world, and some of the worst parasites ever. I mean, it's just wild. But it is a genuine crisis. So, yeah, thanks for pointing that out, Joe. Appreciate it.
1: Thank you.
0: Yeah, thank you. Don, in fact, I was there with my old friend Joe Madison and his wife and my son. Don in Chicago. Don, you're on the air. What's up?
2: Yeah, Tom. I want to speak about the Republican senators from Kentucky and from Louisiana.
0: Mm-hmm.
2: Okay, if you remember a few years ago, Trump went to Louisiana and he went to Kentucky and he had all the big guns with him, the Republicans, and they was campaigning for the both Republican governors.
0: Mm-hmm.
2: And both of the Democrats won and asked Trump what happened. He said, well, it was weak candidates that ran. Okay, I blame Mike Johnson because he's the speaker. He's from Louisiana. I blame him for all what's going on right now. Mm-hmm. And Mitch McConnell, he was the reason why the Supreme Court is like it is right now.
0: Yeah.
2: Now, I'm going to talk about Rand Paul. Rand Paul had the nerve enough to bring Fauci in there to have, what you call it against him. Fauci saved a lot of lives. And if I remember right, Kentucky was the first state that registered for that ACA, which they call Obamacare or whatever like this here.
0: Mm.
2: And this other guy from Kentucky, this Cuomo, whatever, he brought one guy in there for to testify against Biden's son, and they found out this guy was a spy from Russia or whatever. Like that.
0: So surprise,
2: Louisiana
0: surprise.
2: And Kentucky, they got some the Republican Joe. Oh, and one other thing, this guy Kennedy, me and my buddy was listening. When, that same time when Trump went down there, when he was leaving off the stage and Kennedy came back, and he said, by the way, we in Louisiana, we last and everything. And I was thinking, I said, well, y'all Republicans is in control of the Senate and the House or whatever like this here. So although you got a Democratic governor, y'all in control. So, y'all, you know, I don't understand what these people in these states voting for these Republicans for, because they ain't doing jack nothing.
0: Well, they're suppressing black people and allowing Hispanic people to be dragged out of the country. That's what they're doing, and that's why I believe the main reason why so many white people are voting for them, Don. But I can't come up with any other reason. I'm as baffled as you beyond that. Thank you. It's 27 minutes past the hour. We'll be right back.
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0: It's Anything Goes Weekend here on the Tom Hartman Program. I'll be back with your calls in just a minute.

Spineless on Iran, corrupt on taxes, beaten twice on detention, cruel on Medicaid, quietly buying companies, plus El Nino shipping venomous sea snakes to your beach. Good morning. This is the Commonwealth Report, news for the public, not the powerful. You can follow us at commonwealthreport.news. Have Senate Republicans traded their spines for rubber stamps? Elizabeth Warren and Chris Van Hollen aren't mincing words about Republicans who run Congress. Warren says they've had their spines surgically removed. She calls them gelatinous blobs that kind of make it through the United States Senate. Van Hollen says they've contracted out their constitutional responsibilities to Donald Trump and turned themselves into rubber stamps for an illegal war. Here's what they're rubber stamping. The U.S.-Israel war on Iran started in February. It's cost billions of dollars, tens of billions. Hundreds of American service members have been wounded. 18 are dead. On Thursday, another war powers resolution died in the Senate, 49-50. The House has passed one twice. The Senate keeps killing it. And only 29% of Americans approve of how Trump's handling Iran, while 69% disapprove. Congress has the sole power to declare war. It just won't use it. Why did Republicans just hand Trump a free pass on his taxes? Thursday, the Senate Finance Committee voted down an amendment that would have banned the IRS from cutting audit immunity deals with a sitting president, his family, or his businesses. The vote was straight down party lines. Every single Republican said no. This deal started in May. Trump sued the IRS after a contractor leaked his tax returns to the New York Times. The administration offered to settle by exempting Trump and his family from audits and by creating a $1.8 billion fund for anybody claiming political persecution. Elizabeth Warren cast her lone vote against the underlying bill. No other taxpayer ever has gotten this kind of deal, she said. She called it corruption on steroids. John Cornyn and Tom Tillis both say they oppose the immunity deal. Then they vote to protect it. Two more courts just told Trump he can't cage people without a hearing. Two federal appeals courts ruled against Trump's mass detention policy on Thursday. The Ninth Circuit and the Seventh Circuit both rejected the administration's claim that a 1996 immigration law requires locking up every undocumented person with no chance at bond. The Ninth Circuit vote was 2-1, and the majority opinion was written by Daniel Bress, a Trump appointee. The court said mandatory detention was meant for people caught right at the border, not for people who've lived here for years building families and businesses. That makes six federal appeals courts ruling against this policy. Only two have sided with Trump. Pramila Jayapal called it a big win, saying immigrants, quote, who have contributed to our communities and have lived here for years deserve dignity. This is headed for the Supreme Court. Due process should not depend on which circuit you get arrested in. Should a dying cancer patient have to prove she's too sick to work? Under a new Trump administration rule, a terminal diagnosis is not enough to get you out of Medicaid work requirements. Cancer, HIV, Parkinson's, none of it counts by itself. You also have to document that your illness, quote, significantly impairs your ability to work 80 hours a month. Democratic attorneys general from 25 states in the District of Columbia have sued to stop this. Thursday, a federal judge in Massachusetts refused to block the rule, so it moves ahead. The work requirements hit in January. Remember where this came from. Last year's Republican tax and budget bill shoved over $1 trillion in tax cuts to the richest 1%, then helped pay for it by making sick, poor people fill out forms. More than 4 in 10 cancer patients over 50 burn through everything they own within 2 years. Now they get homework, too. More communism from Trump? Who really owns these companies now? The Commerce Department slipped out an announcement this week. It's handing $874 million in CHIPS Act money to 7 companies. And in exchange, the federal government takes a minority ownership stake in every one of them. Global Foundries gets up to $300 million. Kepler gets about $245 million. Multibeam gets up to $140 million. The rest goes to Extropic, Thintropics, Obsidia, Semiconductors, and Luma. Commerce says the stakes will improve the return for American taxpayers. Howard Lutnick says the administration is accelerating America's innovation engine. Added up, though, and Washington now holds positions in roughly 30 companies, including 10% of Intel. Republicans spent decades and decades screaming that the government owning private industry is socialism. Now they're doing it one quiet press release at a time with no vote from Congress and no rules about who gets picked. Our geeky science for the day, why are sea snakes heading for California?
A monster El Nino is building in the Pacific, and forecasters say it could rank among the strongest ever recorded. Marine biologist Chris Lowe says it'll create a whole different ocean off the West Coast. Warm water drags tropical animals north into places they've never been. Scientists expect more white sharks off California, plus hammerheads, tiger sharks, bull sharks, rays, tropical fish, strange seabirds, and yes, venomous sea snakes. Barbara McCauley at UC Santa Barbara expects, quote, all kinds of weird tropical things come up with this warm water. He calls it a double whammy because this El Nino is piling heat onto an ocean already cooking from climate change. Squid and sardines get shoved farther north. Fishing boats come back empty. Seabirds starve. The ocean is rearranging itself. And this is a problem we don't yet understand. And that's the way it is today, Friday, July 31st, 2026. I'm Tom Hartman.

0: 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Human beings have a couple of unique characteristics. The first is that we can be very tender and loving and concerned and caring toward people we perceive as being our group, us. We can also be extraordinarily violent against people that we consider to be them, if we think of them or this other as a threat. Probably a classic example of this is Adolf Hitler convincing Germans that, you know, Jews were a threat to them and good Germans going along with the Holocaust. Well, this othering is built into our DNA. This is, you know, ancient stuff. And the Republican Party, since the time of Nixon, when he started, you know, picking up the white racist vote after Democrats laid it down in the 60s, the Republicans have been using this to try to other minorities in America as a political strategy. And this is really deadly stuff. There's a whole op-ed about it over at HartmanReport.com. Is othering human nature's deadliest instinct? Check it out. Welcome back. 35 minutes past the hour. And Jesse in Rochester, New York, or Minnesota, excuse me. Hey, Jess. Jesse, what's up?
1: Hey, Tom. Hey, glad I got to talk to you today. You know, with all this talk about communism and capitalism, I think part of the problem is that a lot of people don't understand the difference between a system of government versus an economic system. I say that because, you know, I ask a lot of people, especially people that, you know, throw around the communism term, like, you know, well, can you define that for me? Can you define what capitalism is? And they really have, you know, they interplay it with, well, it's part of democracy, and they just really don't understand the difference with and you know, that's fine. There's people that study political science, and you know, a lot of people don't know that there's different types of capitalism. Mm-hmm. You know, so and that always bothers me too, because Republicans always, you know, they think they're the champions of capitalism when really they're the champions of crony capitalism, mm-hmm. which is basically, you know, dividing the or taking the wealth of, you know, the economy and distributing it amongst a few.
0: Right.
1: Where on the opposite, friends. What we have always been, you know, what we've been trying to work towards is, and I don't like this term because it's, but well, you know, welfare state capitalism, mm-hmm. where the state has a large, you know,
0: it's also called social democracy.
1: Sure, social democracy, where it gets distributed, you know.
0: Yeah, it's what the Norwegians
1: call it. And, you know, examples of this is, yeah, exactly. And then as far as, one thing that I always remember that my dad tells me about capitalism is this, and it's a good saying for, or not saying, but, you know, capitalism is like fire. Fire, when it is in your furnace or when it is in your fireplace, is an excellent way to heat your house. Unregulated fire, when it gets out of your furnace or your fireplace, will burn your house down.
0: That's a great metaphor.
1: And that's the way I look at, you know, how it is right now. You know, unbridled capitalism is just not good.
0: Yeah. Jesse, your father's a genius.
1: An example of unbridled capitalism, if you want an example of it, Nazi Germany, you know, it was a fascist country, a fascist form of government, but it was a capitalistic form of government.
0: Yep.
1: And I mean, it got down to the point to where there was literally no regulations. They were literally taking people's hair and using them in seat cushions for cars.
0: Yep.
1: I mean, that is the ultimate form of unbridled capitalism.
0: Yeah.
1: So, you know, I hope that we can, you know, I hope that when we take this thing back, we have another era of progressivism like, you know, FDR
2: It's absolutely what history suggests should happen. The question is whether, now that the Supreme Court has changed the rules of the game around elections, or five corrupt Republicans on the Supreme Court have changed the rules of the game, whether the billionaires will succeed in squashing the progressive movement this fall. And it's going to be a hell of a fight, Jesse. It's going to be a hell of a fight.
1: Well, as Jim Morrison, you know, used to say, said in one of his songs, they have the guns, but we have the numbers.
2: Yeah, exactly.
1: So
2: 5-1.
1: Everybody,
2: was the
1: chin
2: song.
1: Up. You know,
2: yeah.
1: We got to work for this if we want to keep it. So, thank you, Tom. Have a great weekend.
2: Thanks, Jesse. Yeah, that was one of my favorite songs. Thank you, Paul in Ambler, Pennsylvania. Hey, Paul, what's up?
3: Hi, Tom. I think at this point, the high information voter, which is probably 99.99% of your audience, pretty much knows what Trump's up to. But the question, I think, given the evidence that we can see with his falling approval ratings, and it looks like a lot of people who are running for various offices in the federal level, and even as governors, it looks like there's going to be a big change coming in November. Mm-hmm. So what should we be doing now? One of the things I think that's very important is something that's called the Social Security 2100 Act. It is a Social Security Reform Act written
2: Is that John Larson's?
3: John Larson, yeah. Democrat of Connecticut. Last session, he had 189 co-sponsors. This session, I think it's about the same amount. Mm. Nearly every Democrat. So he's basically about, you know, three dozen votes short of passage in the Congress. Even if we don't control the White House, if we have the Senate and the Congress and we pass this, because there's a Senate version, it's been scored congressionally. Larson has been producing a version of this for probably, I don't know, 10 or 15 years.
2: Yeah, at least a decade. Yeah.
3: It's everyone in Congress who's been there for more than a minute knows about this and has probably been a co-sponsor. So it should be something that they can get done on day one. It basically needs to be introduced.
2: Yeah.
3: That's the only thing. That's the last step. And, of course, the Speaker of the House has to do that.
2: Right. It's got to get through committee, too.
3: Everyone should be calling up their congressmen and their senators and saying the Social Security 2100 Act by Bob Larson in the Congress needs to be introduced, if not within the first day, certainly by the first week.
2: Yeah, I agree. I would add to your rhetorical question, you know, what should we do in anticipation of a Democratic majority in either body, is that we should be actively getting inside our local Democratic parties. Because if the Democrats take power, those Democratic politicians, when they come back to their states, House or Senate, the first people that they sit down and meet with to find out the pulse of the people and what's going on and what the policies they should be doing or opposing are the local Democratic Party members and people who actually show up at the meetings, and in particular the precinct committee people. And so, you know, who also write the party platform and who also choose the primary candidates. So there's an enormous amount of power there at the local level that Republicans have been mobilizing since 2008 through the Concord Project and other efforts by the Koch brothers and other billionaires that Democrats have never successfully mobilized. And Ken Martin has been doing absolutely squat on this, nothing. And so let me add that to your prescription here, Paul, if I may.
3: I can confirm that. Right now I am not, but I have been a committee person once in Philadelphia when I was a college student a billion years ago. And more recently, when I moved out to the suburbs for, I don't know, maybe about 10 years, it's not unusual to find packed meetings, especially I'm in Pennsylvania. We're in the Philadelphia suburbs. We're basically running all the county governments. Obviously, the city of Philadelphia has wiped out Republicanism in our lifetime. it's a good thing. I can't confirm what you're saying enough. I have seen district attorneys literally kneel down before me, and I don't mean like in a genuflection sense. you know, I wasn't well at the time. I think I came out of the hospital, so I'm sitting down. So he's talking to me at my eye level, so he's not standing over me. Literally wants to know what I have to say. So you're absolutely correct. And this is not a small county. You're the district attorney of Montgomery County. It's almost 900,000 people. You might as well be in a major city. The amount of crime out here is no joke.
2: Yeah.
3: So you're right. You could become a committee person. And even if you're not, you can show up, and you'll be shocked who shows up. I've seen Josh Shapiro, I don't know how many times over the years as he's moved up the ranks.
2: Yep.
3: I've seen Madeline Dean, who's a congresswoman, move up the ranks. I can't even begin to tell you. I met John Fetterman, which, you know, obviously we're disappointed in him, but I don't want to get into that now. If you become a committee person or at least go to the meetings, you will be talking and shaking hands with congressmen and women, with people who are running your county, people who are running for statewide office, and even the people who are running for Senate.
2: Yeah.
3: You'd be shocked.
2: Yeah, it's absolutely
3: true. You're right, Tom.
2: So thank you, Paul.
3: Get involved.
2: Thanks for the affirmation.
3: You're welcome.
2: I appreciate it.
3: All right.
2: You were the perfect person for me to run that by. It's 45 minutes past the hour. I'll be back with more of your calls here on Anything Goes Weekend in just a moment. Stay with us.
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2: Helping you win the water cooler wars. I'll be right back with your calls. Stay with us.

0: And welcome back, Shelley in Pinyon Pines, California. Hey, Shelley, what's on your mind today?
1: Well, I might be a little bit off topic, but maybe not. I'm thinking back to when that big riot was, when he was not elected, and he carries a Bible upside down.
0: Oh, yeah. Yeah, over to Lafayette
1: Square. And everybody seems to think, oh, he's a Christian. Mm-hmm. So I want to talk about that particular parable, and I want to talk about a parable called The Eye of the Needle. Mm-hmm. The Good Samaritan, if people would read their backstories, the Samaritans were the bad guys. Mm-hmm. They really were. They were the thieves. They were the murderers. All this other stuff.
0: Yeah, they were the oppressed minority, by the way, in that era.
1: Yes, they were. Yeah, and Christ held them up as a good person.
0: Right.
1: The Trumps want to take all of the people actually follow the Christ and turn them into evil. The other one is the eye of the needle, and I am looking at all of these people who are impoverished. People that are struggling, and we have these mega millionaires, billionaires, and trillionaires running around calling themselves Christian.
0: Mm-hmm.
1: Christ basically said, you ain't getting into heaven, because the story of the eye of the needle has to do with a loaded camel. Camels were used by merchants to carry all of their stuff.
0: Mm-hmm.
1: So when the main gates of the old city were closed, they would not open for anybody for any reason. But if you get around to the side, there's a little door. A person with a few things can get through. But the only way a merchant would be able to get through is to completely unload everything the camel was holding, and then the camel would have to crawl through on its knees. That was the only way to get in. And I wish all of these so-called Christians would understand the backstory and start to realize that they ain't Christians.
0: Yeah.
1: If you hate, you ain't.
0: Yeah, I agree.
1: That's basically the whole point I wanted to make.
0: Great sermon, Shelley. Thank you. Thank you for the education. and people can read all about it in the book of Matthew. great talking with you. Thank you. It's the Sermon on the Mount. Vince in Wellsville, Kansas. Hey, Vince, what's on your mind today?
2: Good day. Well, there's a term that you don't hear often. It's the working poor. You never hear about the working poor, but I believe there are millions of working poor in this country.
0: It is the majority of American working people now that only 41% of us are in the middle class.
2: Well, with this big, beautiful bill or whatever they want to call it, I think that with all the people who cannot buy the amount or the types of food that they need to feed their families with, it sounds a lot like they've been studying up on the old Swiftian thing, A Modest Proposal.
0: Jonathan Swift, yeah.
2: Yeah. And it just, there's so many things that just seem heartless that it disturbs me that this is what's happening in my country.
0: I agree.
2: And that's all I can say about it.
0: The GOP has become the home for sociopaths, for people who have no empathy, for people who are willing to sell out anybody or anything just to get wealthy or just to have power or have access to whatever they want, in the case of Epstein and all his friends, young women, but, you know, other things as well. I agree, Vince. Very well spoken, very well said. Thank you very much. We'll be back with more of your calls in just a minute. Stay with us.

0: Hey, thanks so much for sharing our program and for reaching out to our stations and sponsors and letting them know that you're listening. It really means a lot to us. So have you noticed that the Republicans are pretty much not talking about a constitutional convention anymore? They used to be gung-ho to rewrite the Constitution. You know, they wanted to put corporate personhood in there. They wanted to change it so that women can't vote. They wanted to do away with the election of senators, repeal the 17th Amendment, take us back to them being appointed by the states. They had all these weird—they wanted to outlaw labor unions, all these weird ideas, but they've stopped talking about it. I mean, they're still moving forward on it, but it's not Project 2025, for example. You know, their ultimate talking document does not have one single mention in it about a constitutional convention. Why would that be? Well, it's because the Supreme Court is doing their work for them. I mean, you know, just they have overturned Article 2. They've overturned the first, fourth, ninth, and 14th Amendments. They've overturned Article 1, Section 7. All the details of this whole thing are over at HartmanReport.com. You got to check it out. Welcome back. 51 minutes past the hour. James in Hollywood. Hey, James, what's up?
1: Professor Hartman is still the smartest man in all media. Anyhow, I think Trump outsmarted all of us. I think Americans don't know we are already two-thirds of fascist country, but Stephen Miller and the White House, all billionaire cabinet members, know we are a fascist country. The planks of fascism, you know, make the base hate the others, you know, ICE and blacks and browns. And Trump and Miller are against anti-fascists, yeah. Antifa. Yeah. Republicans are trying to call anti-fascists terrorists. Mm-hmm. And Trump jumped the gun. Fascism, Hitler used to refine the Nazi regime. Mm-hmm. And Trump thinks he outsmarted us. Did he, Tom?
0: I don't think so. I think people are figuring it out. I think that's why he's only got a 34% popularity rating right now.
1: Yeah, but it's Republicans, too. But look at the inauguration. Mm. Who was sitting behind him?
0: Yeah, it was a whole row of billionaires.
1: Yeah,
0: he's got 13 billionaires in his cabinet.
1: Yes, and they all embrace fascism. They know they are fascists.
0: Yeah, Mussolini said it best. Fascism is the merger of state and corporate interests. And here we are.
1: Exactly. Yeah. Yes. And everybody wants to rule the world, and all billionaires feel they already do.
0: Yeah.
1: And to, Republicans bow to billionaires.
0: And to some extent they do, James. To some extent they do. James, so well said. Thank you very much. Jeff in Portland. Hey, Jeff, what's on your mind today?
2: Happy Friday, Tom. Lots of great calls today. And a quick note, you were talking earlier about MS Now hosts, and I wanted to give a shout-out to connect with Jacob Soboroff.
0: Yeah, it's a great program. Yeah, his new program. I like it a lot. He's a good guy.
2: Yeah.
0: He's been on this show.
2: And I hope he'll start having you as a guest, as Ali Velshi used to do on the weekend.
0: That would be sweet, but we'll see.
2: Yeah. But I want to talk about Michigan today, and, you know, they've got the big primary coming up on Tuesday. The progressive Abdullah El-Sayed is going up against the Democratic establishment and big money, and Elizabeth Warren, who was campaigning in Michigan for Abdullah last weekend, said it's the many versus the money, mm-hmm. the many as in the many of us, we the people.
0: Yeah.
2: And to me, that's an excellent frame to look at this campaign, as it will be to look at the midterms. But, you know, Abdul's campaign slogan is take money out of politics, put money in your pocket, and pass Medicare for all. Mm-hmm. He's doing well despite, you know, $60 million in super PAC money, half of which is from APAC. So yeah. Let's get out the vote. Let's everyone do all we can to get out the vote for him. And finally, Tom, you've had a lot of calls today on climate change, and we simply got to stop building new pipelines if we want to mitigate the catastrophic effects of this existential threat.
0: Yeah.
2: And to that point, the Michigan League of Conservation Voters, they've condemned Governor Whitmer's approval of a key permit for a new Line 5 pipeline underneath the Straits of Mackinac. And they have a petition to shut down the old one, and I urge everyone to check that out.
0: Okay. So, Great. Good stuff, Jeff. Thank you very much.
2: Thank you,
0: appreciate
2: Tom.
0: It. Yeah. Judy in Chicago. Hey, Judy, what's on your mind today?
3: Hi. You're talking about a list of certain things that Trump did to make the pandemic worse.
0: Yeah.
3: Well, I've been listening at, oh, God, for like years. But I remember Kushner going on TV saying about the PPE, our nation's stockpile PPE. And he said, well, it's not for the states. It's ours.
0: Right.
3: And so we were not getting, I'm in Illinois, we were not getting the equipment. Actually, Governor Pritzker said we got broken equipment.
0: Right.
3: And at the time, the feds were also confiscating PPE at the ports. So Pritzker had to send a jet over to China. When it came back, it had to be in secret, and it was guarded by the Illinois State Police.
0: I remember. And Trump had shipped our PPE to China.
3: And I thought to Putin, I only saw that story once, mm-hmm. but also the owner of the Patriots football team sent his private jet over to China and to bring it back, you know, PPE mm-hmm. to Massachusetts. And I remember the governor he was like crying. He was so mm-hmm. happy. Mm-hmm. And remember the Bob Woodward interview? That was before. That was in November of 2019.
0: Yeah, that was before we had a single case.
3: Deadly.
0: Yep.
3: Yeah, just lying.
0: Yeah.
3: Okay. And
0: yeah.
3: I have tons
0: it's
3: more.
0: It's crazy. I believe it. Judy, there's a lot out there. Thank you, Judy. Yeah, special thanks to Louise Hartman, Sean Taylor, Jamie Holly, Nigel Peacock, Sue Nethercutt, Patrick Hoyt, Geraldine Halbert, Ron Hartenbaum, Chase Spross, Nicholas Miller, Pat Sweeney, Jeremy Peterson, Connor Arroyo, Carna Verde, Josiah Wester, Martha Salinas, Mateo Robertson, Diane Russell, and Ruben Michaels, all the fine people who work on this program. And thank you to you for spread the good word about our program. And waking people up, it's a big job. So get out there, get active, tag your it. Have a wonderful weekend. And I will be here on Monday. We'll catch up back then. We'll catch up then. Have a good one.
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5: The production of my lowdown commentaries is high-tech. I confess that I'm antiquated. I still write each piece in longhand, applying my ballpoint to paper. This has caused bewildered glances from some who see me scribbling away in local coffee shops and bars. Recently, one fellow sidled up and whispered, "Watch out! If they see you doing this, they'll haul you off to the Smithsonian." But we handwriters might not be as obsolete as the key tappers assume. A fast-spreading grassroots movement is calling for schools to re-emphasize the value of writing and printing by hand instead of being wholly dependent on machines. Already, 24 states, as varied as Mississippi and California, now require public schools to teach cursive writing in 3rd through 5th grades. This squares with new understanding of how brains absorb information. While keyboards are faster, the slower, more tactile act of handwriting creates longer-lasting comprehension of letters and better retention of the thoughts they convey. Neuroscientists find that rote keystrokes on a computer require little mental engagement, while physically drawing out words and ideas takes coordination of multiple areas of the brain to focus memory, eyes, and fingers on creating a written product. Just writing this piece conjured up a fond remembrance of my early childhood, sitting on the floor of our home learning to draw the ABCs, both print and cursive, on those line practice pads. It was both an artistic exercise and the development of a foundational tool for a life of learning. This is Jim Hightower saying, yes, computer literacy is an indispensable element of today's childhood curriculum, but so is the richer development of human thinking through putting pen to paper. So let's do both.

Spineless on Iran, corrupt on taxes, beaten twice on detention, cruel on Medicaid, quietly buying companies, plus El Nino shipping venomous sea snakes to your beach. Good morning. This is the Commonwealth Report, news for the public, not the powerful. You can follow us at commonwealthreport.news. Have Senate Republicans traded their spines for rubber stamps? Elizabeth Warren and Chris Van Hollen aren't mincing words about Republicans who run Congress. Warren says they've had their spines surgically removed. She calls them gelatinous blobs that kind of make it through the United States Senate. Van Hollen says they've contracted out their constitutional responsibilities to Donald Trump and turned themselves into rubber stamps for an illegal war. Here's what they're rubber stamping. The U.S.-Israel war on Iran started in February. It's cost billions of dollars, tens of billions. Hundreds of American service members have been wounded. 18 are dead. On Thursday, another war powers resolution died in the Senate, 49 to 50. The House has passed one twice. The Senate keeps killing it. And only 29% of Americans approve of how Trump's handling Iran, while 69% disapprove. Congress has the sole power to declare war. It just won't use it. Why did Republicans just hand Trump a free pass on his taxes? Thursday, the Senate Finance Committee voted down an amendment that would have banned the IRS from cutting audit immunity deals with a sitting president, his family, or his businesses. The vote was straight down party lines. Every single Republican said no. This deal started in May. Trump sued the IRS after a contractor leaked his tax returns to the New York Times. The administration offered to settle by exempting Trump and his family from audits and by creating a $1.8 billion fund for anybody claiming political persecution. Elizabeth Warren cast her lone vote against the underlying bill. No other taxpayer ever has gotten this kind of deal, she said. She called it corruption on steroids. John Cornyn and Tom Tillis both say they oppose the immunity deal. Then they vote to protect it. Two more courts just told Trump he can't cage people without a hearing. Two federal appeals courts ruled against Trump's mass detention policy on Thursday. The Ninth Circuit and the Seventh Circuit both rejected the administration's claim that a 1996 immigration law requires locking up every undocumented person with no chance at bond. The Ninth Circuit vote was 2-1, and the majority opinion was written by Daniel Bress, a Trump appointee. The court said mandatory detention was meant for people caught right at the border, not for people who've lived here for years building families and businesses. That makes six federal appeals courts ruling against this policy. Only two have sided with Trump. Pramila Jayapal called it a big win, saying immigrants, quote, who have contributed to our communities and have lived here for years deserve dignity. This is headed for the Supreme Court. Due process should not depend on which circuit you get arrested in. Should a dying cancer patient have to prove she's too sick to work? Under a new Trump administration rule, a terminal diagnosis is not enough to get you out of Medicaid work requirements. Cancer, HIV, Parkinson's, none of it counts by itself. You also have to document that your illness, quote, significantly impairs your ability to work 80 hours a month. Democratic attorneys general from 25 states of the District of Columbia have sued to stop this. Thursday, a federal judge in Massachusetts refused to block the rule, so it moves ahead. The work requirements hit in January. Remember where this came from. Last year's Republican tax and budget bill shoved over $1 trillion in tax cuts to the richest 1%, then helped pay for it by making sick poor people fill out forms. More than 4 in 10 cancer patients over 50 burn through everything they own within 2 years. Now they get homework, too. More communism from Trump? Who really owns these companies now? The Commerce Department slipped out an announcement this week. It's handing $874 million in CHIPS Act money to 7 companies. And in exchange, the federal government takes a minority ownership stake in every one of them. Global Foundries gets up to $300 million. Kepler gets about $245 million. Multibeam gets up to $140 million. The rest goes to Extropic, Thintropics, Obsidia, Semiconductors, and Luma. Commerce says the stakes will improve the return for American taxpayers. Howard Lutnick says the administration is accelerating America's innovation engine. Added up, though, and Washington now holds positions in roughly 30 companies, including 10% of Intel. Republicans spent decades and decades screaming that the government owning private industry is socialism. Now they're doing it one quiet press release at a time with no vote from Congress and no rules about who gets picked. Our geeky science for the day, why are sea snakes heading for California?
A monster El Nino is building in the Pacific, and forecasters say it could rank among the strongest ever recorded. Marine biologist Chris Lowe says it'll create a whole different ocean off the West Coast. Warm water drags tropical animals north into places they've never been. Scientists expect more white sharks off California, plus hammerheads, tiger sharks, bull sharks, rays, tropical fish, strange seabirds, and yes, venomous sea snakes. Barbara McCauley at UC Santa Barbara expects, quote, all kinds of weird tropical things come up with this warm water. He calls it a double whammy because this El Nino is piling heat onto an ocean already cooking from climate change. Squid and sardines get shoved farther north. Fishing boats come back empty. Seabirds starve. The ocean is rearranging itself. And this is a problem we don't yet understand. And that's the way it is today, Friday, July 31st, 2026. I'm Tom Hartman.

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1: Hey, it's Friday, TGIF, Shabbat Shalom, Jumah Mavarak. It is the end of the week and the beginning of the weekend here, more or less. A lot to talk about today. The cover-up has begun. First, they put Fauci on trial. Then they tried to put history on trial to cover up their, what I'm calling a racial genocide. We'll get into that in just a moment. Also, why did Republicans just hand Trump a free pass on his taxes? And geeky science, poisonous sea snakes heading for California? Whoa. In the second hour of our program, two more courts just told Trump he can't cage people without a hearing. The Fifth Amendment lives, sort of. This is going to go to the Supreme Court. I'll tell you all about that in the second hour of the program. Also, more communism from Trump, who now owns these companies. And in the and also have Senate Republicans traded their spines for rubber stamps. And should a dying cancer, and in our third hour, should a dying cancer patient have to prove she's too sick to work? So, you know, a lot of amazing stuff. The attack on Anthony Fauci, though, really got me going. I mean, this was just absolutely bizarre this week when Rand Paul and Josh Hawley, you know, went after the guy who, you know, was trying to save lives. This is Josh Hawley in just an extraordinary bit of projection saying, quote, "You became a narcissist and a megalomaniac and a liar. You've done more to harm science than anybody in my lifetime." Yeah, Josh, tell us all about it, you scientist, you. He's actually a lawyer. You know, throughout it all, Anthony Fauci retained his composure and refused to take any of their bait. But the larger story is about why Republicans are doing this now. Now, most of the media is treating this like a straight-up deflection, that they're doing this to cause us to pay attention to something other than the fact that gas is over

States on Donald Trump's watch, specifically because of race. So let's just review this very quickly. In March of 2020, on March 5th, there were only 129 known cases in the United States of COVID, only 11 deaths. But 33 days later, just a month later, in early April, you had over 10,000 Americans dead of COVID, and they were using refrigerated trucks outside New York hospitals to hold the dead bodies. I mean, people were terrified. We were washing our groceries because we didn't know how this disease was transmitted. We were all scared to death, right? And, you know, and Trump had shut down both of the pandemic task forces that the Obama administration had created to deal with exactly this situation with the pandemic. And so we were flying blind. He was putting medical doctors on TV. Anthony Fauci was out there talking to us every day. By March 7th, U.S. deaths had risen from 4 to 22, but that was March 13th was the week that we shut down the country, excuse me. Jared Kushner put together a task force of preppy, you know, 30-something people that he knew from men that he knew from college. They were going to have the post office distribute 650 million masks. There was a good faith effort in the last week of March and the first week of April to actually do something about this pandemic based on the advice of Dr. Fauci. And then came April 7th. On April 7th, the New York Times ran a front page headline, "Black Americans face alarming rates of coronavirus infection in some states." That was followed the following day, April 8th, by a New York headline that said, a New York Times headline, front page, "Black Americans bear the brunt of as deaths climb." And this thing just exploded across conservative media. The New York Times wrote, this is on April 7th, "The coronavirus is infecting and killing black people in the United States in disproportionately high rates. In Illinois, 43% of people who've died from the disease and 28% of those who've tested positive are African Americans, a group that makes up just 15% of the state's population." And then they go on to say the same thing is happening in Michigan and Louisiana. And, you know, disproportionately, it's black people who are dying from this disease. And right across the right-wingosphere, there was a what the hell? Rush Limbaugh came out and said, you know, "I've been waiting for the racial component with the coronavirus. The coronavirus now hits African-Americans harder than illegal aliens, harder than women. It hits African-Americans harder than anybody. Disproportionate representation." And of course it did, because every disease hits black Americans harder because of 500 years of institutional racism, leaving large pockets of black poverty across the United States and making it harder for black people to get the kind of jobs that provide health insurance and you know, to live a healthy lifestyle, to even be able to afford, you know, healthy groceries. This is the racially rigged economy. It's got nothing to do with COVID. It's not that COVID kills people whose skin is darker. It's that COVID kills poor people. So the New York Times and the Washington Post on April 7th, front page articles, followed the following day by leading the news that night on NBC, CBS, NBC, excuse me, ABC, CNN, MSNBC, and Fox so-called news. All of them, their opening story was black people are principally the ones dying from COVID, not so many white people. It's not killing white people like it is black people. So Tucker Carlson goes on Fox News and says, "We can begin to consider how to improve the lives of the rest," you know, the white people, "the countless Americans who have been grievously hurt by this, by our response to this. How do we get 17 million of our most vulnerable citizens, the black people and Hispanic people, back to work? That's our task." You got it? I mean, this is exact, and all of a sudden, right across the right wing, you had, you know, Brit Hume talking about, well, the disease turned out to be not quite as dangerous as we thought, at least for white people, right? Now, on that day in April, 12,677 Americans were dead. And the right-wing media knew that going forward, most of the non-elderly people who were dying would be brown or black. And so, hey, it's time to get back to work. On April 13th, the U.S. Chamber of Commerce published a policy paper titled "Implementing a National Return to Work Plan." The next day, FreedomWorks, you know, the group that did the Tea Party,
called for economic

0: economic recovery program. 3 days after that, the all-white House Freedom Caucus tweeted a statement saying it's time to reopen the country. This is when they turned on Fauci. And there had been this task force I mentioned that Jared Kushner had put together, and they, in an article in The Atlantic, they were quoted, one of their people was quoted as saying, Jared Kushner came up with this great idea. Since most of the people who are dying are black and they are in blue cities, in blue states, in New York and Los Angeles and Seattle, let's blame it on the Democratic governors. And Trump actually started doing that. He started blaming the deaths on Democratic governors over and over and over again. And this person in Jared's group said this will be an effective political strategy to simply say it's the fault of the Democratic governors, and hey, it's mostly black and brown people dying, and so don't worry, let's put this country back together, because Donald Trump is running for re-election this November, and we've got to get the economy running in order to get him back, you know, keep him in office. I mean, ultimately, it didn't work. But, you know, the story, you can read my op-ed. I've got dozens of documentation points on this. It was that once they realized, once the Trump administration and the white guys in the Trump administration realized that most of the people who were dying from COVID back in 2020 were black or brown, they were gung-ho to reopen the economy and force black and brown people, the frontline workers. In fact, Trump even used the Defense Production Act with the meatpacking plants, which are 90% black and brown. And the 10% that are white are the poor whites, and they don't care about the poor whites either, to force them back to work. I mean, you know, something that hadn't been used for, you know, since World War II. And so here we are, this slaughter. According to The Lancet, 500,000 Americans died unnecessarily. We had the highest COVID death rate in the world because of this policy, because Rand Paul was saying, oh, we need herd immunity. Let's push the black and brown people back to work. That's what they're trying to cover up. They're trying to cover up a mass slaughter of black and brown people in America just because they wanted to get the economy back going so that Trump could get elected. It was that simple.
1: This is the Tom Hartman Program.
0: 16 minutes past the hour. We'll be back with more of the news of the day and your calls in just a minute. Stick around.

0: And welcome back, Ray in Hollywood. Hey, Ray, what's up?
1: Okay, good morning, Tom, and good morning to everyone. I've heard your report about the morbidly rich. I have four additional descriptions that you might like to hear or use. Number one would be spoiled rich brats. Number two, how about daddy's money? A lot of their money comes from inheritance. And number three, paper tigers. A lot of their money is in paper, only paper. And number four, deadbeats. These guys are not paying off their loans. Hmm. I have a comment about income disparity. Mm-hmm. These guys are taking more money out of the GDP than they deserve. Yeah. So what do you think about it?
0: I like them. You know, I'd add Nepo Baby, right? You know, which is like David Ellison, you know, the guy who just bought CBS and wants to buy CNN. You know, people who were basically born with a silver spoon in their mouths. So, yeah, great suggestion, Ray. Thank you very much. David in Woodland Hills, California. Hey, David, what's up?
2: Well, I call them the ones that want to have their cake and eat yours, too. But
0: yes.
2: If you will grant me a moment, a minute here for a rant. Tom, in the movie Network, the CEO is berating the befuddled reporter. He says there's no longer countries. There are only corporations. Exxon, Mobil, they control the world. Well, now, Tom, there are no longer corporations. There are oligarchic fiefdoms gobbling up corporations all over the world. Worldwide, democracies already fought and lost World War III, and we didn't even know we were in it. It was a mostly silent, fiefdom-generating economic coup. It began with the stealing of the 2000 election. Since then, oligarchs control everything. The courts, the politicians, the militaries, the economy, the wealth of the world. They got about 80% of all of it. And now we are at the dawn of World War IV, wherein the oligarchs want the rest of it. Their goal is to thin the herd down to about 1 billion people, roughly, because they know the global warming world they created, profit from, and deny all the way to the bank can no longer sustain 8 to 10 billion people. And with robots and AI, they don't need us anymore. Finally, global warming they created and maintain is one of their main weapons. It will take people's homes, their economies, and their lives. We didn't know we were in World War III. We don't know we're in the beginning of World War IV, and I don't know what to do about it.
0: The only correction I would make to your analysis, David, is I would say that the oligarchic takeover began in 1980 because of the 1978 First National Bank versus Bilotti decision that said that corporations can put money into campaigns. And that's when the fossil fuel industry bought Ronald Reagan. But excellent rant, David. Well done. Thank you. It's 20 minutes past the hour. We'll be right back with more of the news of the day and your calls here on Anything Goes Weekend. Stick around.

Want news that actually has your back? The Commonwealth Report brings you honest, unfiltered reporting. 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Take back your news. You know, we've all gotten so used to living in a country where people are trying to crowdfund, like, cancer research for children. St. Jude's is a wonderful charity, but we're the only developed country in the world that needs, you know, where you have to go to people and beg for money in order to treat children with cancer. Or Shriners, I mean, another great charity, but shouldn't we all be funding children who are born with birth defects and problems like that? We're probably the only country in the world where you can sell your life insurance policy because Social Security doesn't cover your retirement. I mean, it's probably not happening anywhere else in the world. Or reverse mortgage your home because you can't afford it. I mean, this is crazy that we are living in a country where no kid hungry, a charity. You can read all about it. There's a whole op-ed I wrote about this over at HartmanReport.com. It's titled America's Sickest Reality Show, Crowdfunding Cancer Care While Billionaires Hoard Billions. Check it out.

0: the hour. Welcome back. Corruption on steroids. Donald Trump cut this deal. There is actually a signed agreement between Donald Trump and the Department of Justice that says that going forward, the Department of Justice and the Internal Revenue Service may not reclaim any of the money. Right, the IRS has been trying to recover $100 million from Donald Trump for over a decade now for tax fraud, basically. He claimed $100 million worth of deductions on his Chicago property that were improper, shall we say. He claimed the same deduction 2 years in a row. And they've been trying to collect this money from him. So he's got this signed deal that says that that money will not be collected, nor will his tax returns ever be examined ever again, nor those of Uday or Kusei, or those of Jared and Ivanka, or those of anybody who works with him in the White House, or any of the companies that he and his sons or his son-in-law own. None of them are subject to IRS scrutiny. And he gets to keep all the money, and he doesn't have to pay taxes anymore. And in fact, none of these people have to pay income taxes anymore because they're just not subject to oversight by the IRS. So Democrats proposed a piece of legislation, an amendment to a funding bill that's probably going to pass, that simply said Donald Trump may not escape liability from the IRS. And Donald Trump and his friends and families. In other words, he can't do that. And all 14 Republicans on the Senate Finance Committee voted to say, no, we will not pass this amendment. It failed in the committee. It's not going to the floor for a vote. So Congress now, the Republicans in Congress, these Republicans in the Senate Finance Committee, are officially on record saying that if Donald Trump wants to become king, you know, the king shall not be investigated. The king shall not be pried into. The king's doings are private. The king does not have to pay taxes. If Donald Trump wants to become king, that's fine with them. In fact, they would prefer it that way. This is not your father's Republican Party or your mother's Republican Party. This is something brand new. This is bizarrely corrupt. Yes, Donald Trump, he's king, he's emperor, he's all hail, all bow down to the great King Trump. My God.
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0: Meanwhile, the El Nino is giving us a whole brand new ocean. I'll tell you about that, and I'll pick up your calls on the other side of the break. Stay with us.

Spineless on Iran, corrupt on taxes, beaten twice on detention, cruel on Medicaid, quietly buying companies, plus El Nino shipping venomous sea snakes to your beach. Good morning. This is the Commonwealth Report, news for the public, not the powerful. You can follow us at commonwealthreport.news. Have Senate Republicans traded their spines for rubber stamps? Elizabeth Warren and Chris Van Hollen aren't mincing words about Republicans who run Congress. Warren says they've had their spines surgically removed. She calls them gelatinous blobs that kind of make it through the United States Senate. Van Hollen says they've contracted out their constitutional responsibilities to Donald Trump and turned themselves into rubber stamps for an illegal war. Here's what they're rubber stamping. The U.S.-Israel war on Iran started in February. It's cost billions of dollars, tens of billions. Hundreds of American service members have been wounded. 18 are dead. On Thursday, another war powers resolution died in the Senate, 49-50. The House has passed one twice. The Senate keeps killing it. And only 29% of Americans approve of how Trump's handling Iran, while 69% disapprove. Congress has the sole power to declare war. It just won't use it. Why did Republicans just hand Trump a free pass on his taxes? Thursday, the Senate Finance Committee voted down an amendment that would have banned the IRS from cutting audit immunity deals with a sitting president, his family, or his businesses. The vote was straight down party lines. Every single Republican said no. This deal started in May. Trump sued the IRS after a contractor leaked his tax returns to the New York Times. The administration offered to settle by exempting Trump and his family from audits and by creating a $1.8 billion fund for anybody claiming political persecution. Elizabeth Warren cast her lone vote against the underlying bill. No other taxpayer ever has gotten this kind of deal, she said. She called it corruption on steroids. John Cornyn and Tom Tillis both say they oppose the immunity deal. Then they vote to protect it. Two more courts just told Trump he can't cage people without a hearing. Two federal appeals courts ruled against Trump's mass detention policy on Thursday. The Ninth Circuit and the Seventh Circuit both rejected the administration's claim that a 1996 immigration law requires locking up every undocumented person with no chance at bond. The Ninth Circuit vote was 2-1, and the majority opinion was written by Daniel Bress, a Trump appointee. The court said mandatory detention was meant for people caught right at the border, not for people who've lived here for years building families and businesses. That makes six federal appeals courts ruling against this policy. Only two have sided with Trump. Pramila Jayapal called it a big win, saying immigrants, quote, who have contributed to our communities and have lived here for years deserve dignity. This is headed for the Supreme Court. Due process should not depend on which circuit you get arrested in. Should a dying cancer patient have to prove she's too sick to work? Under a new Trump administration rule, a terminal diagnosis is not enough to get you out of Medicaid work requirements. Cancer, HIV, Parkinson's, none of it counts by itself. You also have to document that your illness, quote, significantly impairs your ability to work 80 hours a month. Democratic attorneys general from 25 states in the District of Columbia have sued to stop this. Thursday, a federal judge in Massachusetts refused to block the rule, so it moves ahead. The work requirements hit in January. Remember where this came from. Last year's Republican tax and budget bill shoved over $1 trillion in tax cuts to the richest 1%, then helped pay for it by making sick poor people fill out forms. More than 4 in 10 cancer patients over 50 burn through everything they own within 2 years. Now they get homework, too. More communism from Trump? Who really owns these companies now? The Commerce Department slipped out an announcement this week. It's handing $874 million in CHIPS Act money to 7 companies. And in exchange, the federal government takes a minority ownership stake in every one of them. Global Foundries gets up to $300 million. Kepler gets about $245 million. Multibeam gets up to $140 million. The rest goes to Extropic, Thintropics, Obsidia, Semiconductors, and Luma. Commerce says the stakes will improve the return for American taxpayers. Howard Lutnick says the administration is accelerating America's innovation engine. Added up, though, and Washington now holds positions in roughly 30 companies, including 10% of Intel. Republicans spent decades and decades screaming that the government owning private industry is socialism. Now they're doing it one quiet press release at a time with no vote from Congress and no rules about who gets picked. Our geeky science for the day, why are sea snakes heading for California?
A monster El Nino is building in the Pacific, and forecasters say it could rank among the strongest ever recorded. Marine biologist Chris Lowe says it'll create a whole different ocean off the West Coast. Warm water drags tropical animals north into places they've never been. Scientists expect more white sharks off California, plus hammerheads, tiger sharks, bull sharks, rays, tropical fish, strange seabirds, and yes, venomous sea snakes. Barbara McCauley at UC Santa Barbara expects, quote, all kinds of weird tropical things come up with this warm water. He calls it a double whammy because this El Nino is piling heat onto an ocean already cooking from climate change. Squid and sardines get shoved farther north. Fishing boats come back empty. Seabirds starve. The ocean is rearranging itself. And this is a problem we don't yet understand. And that's the way it is today, Friday, July 31st, 2026. I'm Tom Hartman.

0: Did you know that every weekday we send out an email before the show giving you all the topics coming up so you could be fully informed and ready to interact with our program? Or that after the show we send out Sue's Stack, a list of every topic I've discussed along with clickable hot links to every source of information I've shared with you on the air? It's all completely free and available over at tom.tv, T-H-O-M.tv. Check it out. Welcome back. 34 minutes past the hour. So this intensifying El Nino, by the way, this is going to be the worst ever, according to the forecasts. We're going to have weather starting this winter. The El Nino really hits in October. So it's going to be the fall and winter that it's going to get truly bizarre. And they're talking about lots of sharks moving north along the West Coast into the California beaches, poisonous sea snakes that will bite you and kill you. Yellow-bellied sea snakes, specifically. They're seeing more mahi-mahi. They're already starting to see the changes. The sea turtles are moving. The UC Santa Barbara project uses drones to observe sharks. They've already seen a twofold increase in white sharks so far this year. You know, the great whites are that's the shark from Jaws, right? Squids and anchovies and sardines get pushed north. Tiger sharks and bull sharks have been are coming in. Get ready. So what's on your mind today, Chris, in Littleton, Colorado? Hey, Chris, what's up?
1: Yeah, good morning, Tom. Anyone can look these scientific facts up. Lake Powell and Lake Mead are at record low levels, the water for the entire Southwest. Any lower and the power plant will not supply electricity for the Southwest. Emergency measures started last year in 2025, pumping massive amounts of water from the Ogallala Aquifer into Lake Mead. Ogallala Aquifer provides water for 40% of the food produced in the U.S., is itself getting lower and lower.
0: Yep.
1: It takes 1,000 years for a drop of water on the surface to filter down to the aquifer. And in just a few short decades, if we continue using fossil fuels and continue causing climate disaster, one-third of the planet will be too hot for people to survive. I mean, that's quoted by scientists and scientific studies.
0: No, you're right, Chris. And on the front page of today's New York Times, one of the headlines, quote, U.S. raises threat of steep water cuts in lower Colorado River Basin. In my mind, this is not a good time to be moving to Arizona. It's like the Southwest is going to be in deep trouble. Deep trouble. And perhaps you there in Colorado. I mean, we're lucky here in the Pacific Northwest. We've got abundant water, but we've got 125,000 acres on fire right now here in Oregon. Washington State has fires. I mean, it's just the entire western United States is drying out and has been drying out for about a decade now, and it's reached the point now where it's just become a tinderbox.
1: And parts of the southern U.S. could be too hot for people to survive.
0: Yep.
1: Parts of this country.
0: Yep, there you go. It's already happening in India. It's happening in the southern parts of Europe and northern Africa. Amen. Chris, thank you. Steve in Phoenix. Hey, Steve, what's up?
2: Geez, yeah, that's, good to hear what you just talked about.
0: It's tough stuff.
2: About the Arizona and stuff and the climate and the electricity, that's just terrible. I'd kind of like to go back to Madison, but, you know, we've been out here 38 years, and I don't know if the wife wants to or not.
0: Oh, you are in Phoenix. Holy cow. I was just, it's going to be a tough one.
2: There's three power companies, APS, SRP, and ED3. Might be somebody else, too. I think we're okay, maybe, with one we got, but at any rate. I wanted to talk about Mitch, but during your break, I happened to look at Fox, and they had on the Chiron, it says, Trump told Zelensky to get the war over with, apparently. They also said that Trump's unsure whether they're going to give Ukraine Patriot missiles.
0: Right, yeah, that's in the New York Times right now.
2: Okay, and he also says he has to be careful with who he's handing weapons out to. Well, right. Didn't he do something with Saudi Arabia just recently? I don't know. It's just ridiculous.
0: Yeah. Well, but what he means is if your government hasn't given his family $1 billion, literally, I mean, Saudi Arabia gave Jared $2 billion. If your family hasn't given his country, if your country hasn't given his family $1 billion, you're not going to get what you want. And that's the mistake understood. Zelensky made, is he didn't bring, you know, a five-pound gold bar to give to Trump.
2: Yeah, he didn't back the Brinks truck back up to
0: Tim Cook knows this. You know, he figured that out. He brought a gold bar for Trump, and Trump gave him tariff exemptions. I mean, you know, if you want
2: Amazing.
0: Something from Trump, you've got to bribe him. It's that simple.
2: Yep, you're spot on. You're spot on. You know, this Mitch McConnell thing, this is approaching August here. Tomorrow's August 1st, I believe. And I think there's a deadline in Kentucky.
0: August 3rd.
2: Yeah, if Massey wants, otherwise Massey can't get on the ballot or no one
0: It'll
2: else.
0: It'll be much harder for Massey to get on the ballot, yeah.
2: Now, where is Mitch? Where is he? Can't Hakeem Jeffries or Chuck Schumer or somebody else or Andy Beshear, the Kentucky governor, can't they do anything to find where this guy out is, where he is?
0: I don't get it. I would think that Andy Beshear could send, you know, there's this thing called wellness checks. They're like the law in every state. If somebody has a legitimate concern about a friend, a relative, the person living down the street, somebody you know, maybe being in trouble, the police can enter their home without a warrant to see how they're doing. And I don't know why Andy Beshear does not order the state police of Kentucky to do a wellness check on Mitch McConnell. I don't get it.
2: I totally concur with you, Tom. And let me put it this way. If the shoe was on the other foot, let's say Bernie Sanders or Adam Schiff was gone missing for, the amount of time that Mitch has been gone.
0: Oh,
2: what do you think they would do?
0: You'd have 100 YouTubers out in front of the hospital, you know, and constant vigil, questioning every single person who goes in and out. I mean, it would be wild. I mean, it's amazing how respectful and cautious Governor Beshear and the Democrats in Kentucky have been about this.
2: Crazy. It's crazy.
0: Yeah.
2: Have a good weekend, Tom.
0: Thanks a lot. Thanks a lot, Steve. You too. CC in Northbrook, Illinois. Hey, CC, what's on your mind today?
3: Hi, Tom. I had 3 points, and you guys were just talking about one, and Mitch McConnell. I have a Mitch McConnell sighting. I saw him at the pharmacy, and I kind of peeked over to see what he was getting, and it looked like he was getting some blue pills. Looked like Viagra.
0: And you had a nice long 20-minute conversation with him, right?
3: I think he didn't like that joke about going upstairs and having sex and not doing both.
0: Yeah.
3: So I think he's going to get a little payback.
0: Yeah.
3: So I'm just saying. So all is well there. So.
0: All right. Well, that's
3: but my main point, Tom, is Tom, we do need a feel good Friday. We really do. I like the pet stories that people tell. They lift me up. I like pets. Don't have one yet. I have grew up with them. But, you know, maybe some stories like that. Because this constant berating of evil and rationaling it, it's too much. We need more humor, a little lightning, I think. Now, that's the way I know I deal
0: That's
3: with
0: Stephanie
3: it.
0: Miller's portfolio, and she does a great job of it, you know.
3: Yeah. But my main point I wanted to make was because Trump has no cards, and he's desperate. I wanted, and he was. I was just watching him on MSNBC this MS Now this morning, and he was talking about he was blaming the governor of Minnesota for the cyber attack on the water plants in seven states.
0: Yeah,
3: he has no cards. He has nothing. So what I want to know, and I think it's happening. Oh, by the way, the guy that. David that called earlier, his rant on was super, and then that little caveat you put in there, that was great, you guys, between the two of you.
0: Yeah.
3: But
0: you.
3: I want to know, I think Trump has no cards. I think he's going the mercenary route. I don't see the election if he makes
0: you mean
3: it
0: for
3: that
0: Iran?
3: Well, actually. No, when I say mercenaries, I kind of go to another point. I mean right here in the United States. When we get close to election time, I'm thinking that he's going to import some mercenaries here in the United States.
0: I used to think he would be mobilizing the Proud Boys, but it appears that most of the Proud Boys, at least who are looking for a job, are now working for ICE. So maybe mobilizing ICE will do the same thing.
3: Right, but he wants to slip some real killers in. I mean, not that they won't kill nobody, but I don't think they'll do it at the level of somebody, expert.
0: Yeah.
3: That's just me. I'm just getting into the...
0: No, I get it.
3: Because he's just desperate. He's desperate.
0: That's a good analysis, CC. Yeah, he truly is, and so are the Republicans around him, and that's why they're talking about... You know, making it so married women can't vote and stuff like that. I mean, this is desperation. CeCe, thank you. It's great hearing from you.
3: Thank you.
0: Appreciate it. 44 minutes past the hour. I'll be back with more of your calls in just a minute. It's Anything Goes Weekend.
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0: Speaking the truth, the multinational corporations and the Republicans would really rather you didn't hear. I'll be right back with you.

0: And welcome back. Tony in Buffalo, New York. Hey, Tony, what's up?
1: Well, two things. The president issued an executive order yesterday that is ending the drug subsidies program for people on Medicare. I think there's a $2,000 amount that's involved here, and that program ends at the end of December of this year.
0: That's correct.
1: Another one of his ways of cheating the American public.
0: That's right. What's going to happen is that your premiums on your Part D plan are probably going to go up $10 or $20 a month.
1: You're going to pay for things more. Yeah. It's going to cost.
0: Yep.
1: Okay, secondly, if you think that Pillis or Corin is going to stop the allowing of this new attorney general, you got a thing coming. By the way, most commentators keep talking about getting a paper from the current attorney general. That's not going to do it. You have to have Trump's signature on any agreement. And you think Trump's going to agree to give up all of the things that are in that sludge fund plus allowing him to get away with tax fraud? I don't think so. Yeah. It's all going to be done in the end. Last thing, they were talking about the fires that are all over this country. Well, guess what Doge and Trump did? They took all the money away for that particular need.
0: Right, for firefighting and for fire detection. Yeah, you're absolutely right.
1: Yeah, they took it all away. It was over $10 million, I think, or more.
0: Yeah,
1: I
0: don't recall the amount either. It was a substantial amount. Tony, thank you. That was brilliant. Elizabeth in Staten Island, New York. Hey, Elizabeth, what's on your mind today?
2: Hi, good morning. Well, my topic was, and I'll just expand on it, was the Trump administration to end drug plan subsidies for Medicare.
0: Mm-hmm.
2: This will affect the premiums. It's roughly about 6% increase. And that 6% goes through 2029 under the Inflation Reduction Act. Now, what I wanted to add is I do not believe it's going to affect Medicare Advantage plans, which to me, this is another driving force.
0: Yeah.
2: To try to get people into Medicare Advantage.
0: I agree. And
2: I wanted people to be aware of that. And also, already the deductible for Part D plans, it went from $590 to $615, $615 last past January. So this is just going to hurt seniors so much.
0: Yeah, and that's the plan. I mean, the Republicans do not like Social Security or Medicare. They want to privatize them both. Medicare is now more than half privatized with Medicare Advantage plans, and this Trump baby accounts is the thing that they hope will start the process of privatizing Social Security, much like back in 2005 when George W. Bush invented Medicare Advantage. That began the process of privatizing Medicare. I mean, that's the big goal here, is to turn both of these programs over to their buddies in Wall Street.
2: Frightening. I mean, I'm a nurse. I work in a hospital. Mm-hmm. I'm so concerned about the elderly. When the Medicaid cuts kick in at the end of December, beginning of January, look at all the nursing. 40% of the nursing home patients are on Medicaid.
0: Yep.
2: What's going to happen to them?
0: Yeah, there's 10 million people at least are going to lose their Medicaid. That's a conservative estimate, by the way. Elizabeth, thank you. I share your concerns. The simple answer is vote out all the Republicans. They're the ones who are doing this. Just vote them out of office wherever they are. Elizabeth, thank you. Thank you for the call. We'll be right back.

0: Hey, thanks so much for sharing our program and for reaching out to our stations and sponsors and letting them know that you're listening. It really means a lot to us. Did you know that the ancient Roman Republic, you know, which for 480 years was actually a democratic republic before Julius Caesar kind of ended the democracy phase and replaced it with the autocracy phase, that they were brought down by a very small group of very rich people? The richest man in ancient Rome was Marcus Licinius Crassus. He was the richest guy. The billionaire of Rome. And he frankly hated the Roman free bread for all welfare system. It was being paid for with his tax dollars, after all. So him and Pompey the Great and a few other rich guys got together, and they basically crashed Rome. They turned it into an oligarchy and then into a tyranny. And the parallels to what Trump is doing right now are absolutely shocking. There's an article about it over at HartmanReport.com titled "American Caesar: Trump's Path to Power Mirrors Rome's Darkest Days." Check it out. Ten minutes before the hour, welcome back. Mary in Seattle. Hey, Mary, what's up? Mary, listening on KBCS in Seattle.
1: Hi, Tom.
0: Hey.
1: How's everybody today? I wanted to get in on that conversation about COVID mm-hmm. and about the community, black community. Mm. We had the same false rumors being spread that black people were not dying of COVID and that you didn't have to take the vaccine and that we were resistant to it. So a lot of, especially younger, they were like flaunting it. Like, hey, I'm going to the club. I'm doing this, right? And so... And another thing, you remember, Africa could not get the vaccine because it cost billions of dollars. They didn't have it. And so they were begging the West and any developed nation, hey, give us the vaccine. Yeah. Nobody did. Guess what? I don't know what the exact death rate was, but hardly anybody died. And they didn't even have the vaccine. I think it had a lot to do with they eat more natural foods and believe it or not, a lot of the Africans are into natural healing and natural foods and herbs, and a lot of their diet is they're, you know, really into healthy food. Now, if some African women come here to America, they eat the American diet, pretty much just eat all American. They develop lupus and other serious medical problems in 2 years.
0: Type 2 diabetes, yeah. Yeah. No, that's true of ethnic groups from all over the world. Japanese have some of the longest lifespans in the world. They come to America, start eating an American diet. They die younger, too. Yeah. Good point, Mary.
1: You know, my sister-in-law was from Japan during the World War II. My brother went over there in the Army and brought her home. Mm. She could not speak any English. Most beautiful person you ever wanted to meet. I'm telling you, angel territory right there. Mm-hmm. She was just wonderful. And now another thing, they're holding back information. They got Fauci down there trying to screw over him. Mm-hmm. And look, they're hiding information. There's a new COVID-like virus over in China now, and they have let the world know. Before, they didn't let the world know in a timely manner. Mm-hmm. Now they let the world know. Trump's got the Republicans. It's got control of all the media. We're not even hearing about this new pneumonia-like disease that's killing people over in China.
0: I have not heard about that.
1: Not only that, yeah, look it up. And just the fact that they're holding back all the news. Guess what? I just read an article that people are losing their homes to foreclosure on the level almost of 2007, 8.
0: Yeah.
1: And nine.
0: No, the economy is in the tank. It really is. Mary, our growth has slowed down to 1.5%. You know, they're going to be in big trouble. Mary, thank you. Thank you for all the information you brought. Ziggy in Oneonta, New York. Hey, Ziggy, what's on your mind today?
2: Hi, Tom. I know you're well-versed on German history, especially pre-World War II history. And are you familiar with MIFO bills?
0: No.
2: Okay. I happened to come upon this earlier in the week, and I've been doing a lot of research on it. And what Hitler had done prior to World War II was issued MIFO bills. And they were like a bond, but basically they were fake money, play money, so that way he could build his military. But not only that, it didn't affect inflation at all because it wasn't part of the currency system, and it was like almost what cryptocurrency is doing today. Now, cryptocurrency is definitely a different monster. Mm-hmm. However, they're both having the same effect.
3: Yeah.
2: They don't go into the current flow of money, and therefore they're not looked at. So, for example, right now, there's over $100 trillion worth of currency in the world, and right now, $2.5 trillion of that is crypto. But when you take it and compare it to individual countries like the United States, you're talking about closer to 10% of the currency is crypto, which is not being accounted for.
0: In the United States?
2: Yes.
0: Oh, I find that's a mind-boggling statistic. Are you sure?
2: Yeah. Well, I was doing it. I used AI to help give me the information, so I'm not going to I may need to shake that down just a little bit more, but it's fairly high in any event. And all this has got me concerned because the Clarity Act is still in the Senate right now, and it needs to be stopped because if they get that through, then there'll be no guardrails for cryptocurrency.
0: That's the legislation that essentially merges crypto with the U.S. dollar and the Treasury Department?
2: Yes.
0: Yeah.
2: Exactly.
0: That's very dangerous stuff.
2: And also, not only that, it just takes away all
0: the regulation.
2: Yes, exactly. Regulations.
0: So the Trump crime family can really crime.
2: Exactly right.
0: They can really run
2: their
0: crypto.
2: And I found this interesting, you know, because I never heard of it before.
0: Yeah.
2: And it's accordingly supposed to be one of the factors that brought us to World War II, but one of many, of course, you know. And I just wanted to discuss it with you a little bit. That's all.
0: Okay. Well done, Ziggy. Thanks for the heads up. I'll go looking for that. I appreciate it. Have a great weekend.
2: Okay.
0: Thanks. Keno in Lakeland, Florida. Hey, Keno, what's up?
4: Yeah, happy Freest Day.
0: Happy Freest Day.
4: Good feeling Friday, one caller said. I just heard J.B. Pritzker, the Democratic governor of Illinois, interviewed on C-SPAN. I really like that guy.
0: Me too.
4: I want him to talk about, get out and campaign for senator candidates and talk about the zombie Congress. And your caller, Kenyatta, talked about the president's the Pied Piper, and I combined that with the zombie Congress. I want J.B. Pritzker to get out. I'm going to contact him. I'm leaning toward maybe working for him, but I think he's a possibility for another FDR. He's independently wealthy, and he could be another FDR.
0: I agree.
4: So I want to promote J.B. Pritzker to be thought about as a candidate. And,
0: so
4: and,
0: far,
4: and
0: he's at the top of my
4: there.
0: List. You know, my preferred presidential candidates for 2028. The two that I think have the most potential are J.B. Pritzker and AOC, Alexandria Ocasio-Cortez. Although she's in the House of Representatives, and we've only had two presidents, Garfield and John Adams' son, John Quincy Adams, who moved from the House into the White House. It's very, very hard to do. You typically go through the senator or governor's office, so it's a challenge. Keno, thank you. Have a wonderful weekend and happy Freedom Day. We'll be back on the other side of the break. Two more courts just told Trump no. Stick around.
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6: Years ago, when I announced that I was leaving my job as editor of the Texas Observer to run for political office, I had to admit that going into politics is the only downward career move one can take from journalism. But being both a journalist and a politician does hone one's ability to detect the smell of BS. And we Americans are presently getting a noxious blast of that stench from our warmongering Department of Defense. The vast trillion-dollar Pentagon is the ultimate Big Brother bureaucracy, literally empowered to compel thousands of Americans to die in foolish military misadventures cooked up by political partisans and profiteering corporate contractors. That's why it's so alarming that Trump's Project 2025 autocrats are now rushing to slam an iron door of censorship on reporters trying to inform us commoners about the militaristic schemes and corporate fraud that comes from inside this government fortress. In the name of defending freedom, Trump's palace guards are banning media outlets that displease His Royal Highness. Also, Pretty Boy Pete, Trump's made-for-TV Pentagon honcho has even decreed that reporters must be tightly monitored by military escorts while doing interviews, reviewing documents, and otherwise exercising the essential constitutional rights of our nation's free press. The good news is that rather than kowtowing to the autocrats, dozens of media organizations have told Pete to stuff it, choosing to do old-school outsider digging into this insider war machine. This is Jim Hightower saying, meanwhile, the Project 2025 authoritarians hail their clampdown on free press rights by touting their, quote, fresh relationship with what they call their new Pentagon press corps. Right, it's their partisan press corps, not ours.

Spineless on Iran, corrupt on taxes, beaten twice on detention, cruel on Medicaid, quietly buying companies, plus El Nino shipping venomous sea snakes to your beach. Good morning. This is the Commonwealth Report, news for the public, not the powerful. You can follow us at commonwealthreport.news. Have Senate Republicans traded their spines for rubber stamps? Elizabeth Warren and Chris Van Hollen aren't mincing words about Republicans who run Congress. Warren says they've had their spines surgically removed. She calls them gelatinous blobs that kind of make it through the United States Senate. Van Hollen says they've contracted out their constitutional responsibilities to Donald Trump and turned themselves into rubber stamps for an illegal war. Here's what they're rubber stamping. The U.S.-Israel war on Iran started in February. It's cost billions of dollars, tens of billions. Hundreds of American service members have been wounded. 18 are dead. On Thursday, another war powers resolution died in the Senate, 49-50. The House has passed one twice. The Senate keeps killing it. And only 29% of Americans approve of how Trump's handling Iran, while 69% disapprove. Congress has the sole power to declare war. It just won't use it. Why did Republicans just hand Trump a free pass on his taxes? Thursday, the Senate Finance Committee voted down an amendment that would have banned the IRS from cutting audit immunity deals with a sitting president, his family, or his businesses. The vote was straight down party lines. Every single Republican said no. This deal started in May. Trump sued the IRS after a contractor leaked his tax returns to the New York Times. The administration offered to settle by exempting Trump and his family from audits and by creating a $1.8 billion fund for anybody claiming political persecution. Elizabeth Warren cast her lone vote against the underlying bill. No other taxpayer ever has gotten this kind of deal, she said. She called it corruption on steroids. John Cornyn and Tom Tillis both say they oppose the immunity deal. Then they vote to protect it. Two more courts just told Trump he can't cage people without a hearing. Two federal appeals courts ruled against Trump's mass detention policy on Thursday. The Ninth Circuit and the Seventh Circuit both rejected the administration's claim that a 1996 immigration law requires locking up every undocumented person with no chance at bond. The Ninth Circuit vote was 2-1, and the majority opinion was written by Daniel Bress, a Trump appointee. The court said mandatory detention was meant for people caught right at the border, not for people who've lived here for years building families and businesses. That makes six federal appeals courts ruling against this policy. Only two have sided with Trump. Pramila Jayapal called it a big win, saying immigrants, quote, who have contributed to our communities and have lived here for years deserve dignity. This is headed for the Supreme Court. Due process should not depend on which circuit you get arrested in. Should a dying cancer patient have to prove she's too sick to work? Under a new Trump administration rule, a terminal diagnosis is not enough to get you out of Medicaid work requirements. Cancer, HIV, Parkinson's, none of it counts by itself. You also have to document that your illness, quote, significantly impairs your ability to work 80 hours a month. Democratic attorneys general from 25 states in the District of Columbia have sued to stop this. Thursday, a federal judge in Massachusetts refused to block the rule, so it moves ahead. The work requirements hit in January. Remember where this came from. Last year's Republican tax and budget bill shoved over $1 trillion in tax cuts to the richest 1%, then helped pay for it by making sick poor people fill out forms. More than 4 in 10 cancer patients over 50 burn through everything they own within 2 years. Now they get homework, too. More communism from Trump? Who really owns these companies now? The Commerce Department slipped out an announcement this week. It's handing $874 million in CHIPS Act money to 7 companies. And in exchange, the federal government takes a minority ownership stake in every one of them. Global Foundries gets up to $300 million. Kepler gets about $245 million. Multibeam gets up to $140 million. The rest goes to Xtropic, Thintropics, Obsidia, Semiconductors, and Luma. Commerce says the stakes will improve the return for American taxpayers. Howard Lutnick says the administration is accelerating America's innovation engine. Added up, though, and Washington now holds positions in roughly 30 companies, including 10% of Intel. Republicans spent decades and decades screaming that the government owning private industry is socialism. Now they're doing it one quiet press release at a time with no vote from Congress and no rules about who gets picked. Our geeky science for the day, why are sea snakes heading for California?
A monster El Nino is building in the Pacific, and forecasters say it could rank among the strongest ever recorded. Marine biologist Chris Lowe says it'll create a whole different ocean off the West Coast. Warm water drags tropical animals north into places they've never been. Scientists expect more white sharks off California, plus hammerheads, tiger sharks, bull sharks, rays, tropical fish, strange seabirds, and yes, venomous sea snakes. Barbara McCauley at UC Santa Barbara expects, quote, all kinds of weird tropical things come up with this warm water. He calls it a double whammy because this El Nino is piling heat onto an ocean already cooking from climate change. Squid and sardines get shoved farther north. Fishing boats come back empty. Seabirds starve. The ocean is rearranging itself. And this is a problem we don't yet understand. And that's the way it is today, Friday, July 31st, 2026. I'm Tom Hartman.

0: This is the Tom Hartman Program.
1: Hey, welcome to the second hour of our program. Two more courts have said no to Donald Trump. I've mentioned before on this program that what Donald Trump is doing, and really Stephen Miller seems to be driving this train, but, you know, it's the Trump administration, in locking up people, immigrants, who have never committed a crime other than being here, which is not a crime. It's a civil violation. There's two kinds of stuff that gets litigated in our courts. You know, there's criminal activity and civil activity. Civil activity does not result in you going to jail. You know, when O.J. Simpson was convicted of killing his wife and Ronald Goldman, because Goldman's family sued in civil court, he had to pay a big fine to them, but it didn't end up sending him to jail. This, you know, for example, if you're convicted in civil court, or it's not even, the word isn't even convicted. I mean, when Trump was adjudicated of having raped E. Jean Carroll in the Bergdorf Goodman dressing room back in the day in 1995, I think it was, he had to pay a fine, you know, $5 million, but he didn't have to go to jail. So the Fourth Amendment, you know, says that you can't arrest people without a warrant. And the Fifth Amendment says no person shall lose life, liberty, or property without due process of law. In other words, without going before a judge. And of the 70,000 people that are in these concentration camps around the country that ICE is running and that, you know, are being actually run by for-profit private prison companies that heavily contribute to Republican politicians, the majority of them, the vast majority of them, have never been before an actual Article III judge. They've never had due process. They've never been through this process. And so multiple people have sued now over the last year or so, saying this is just illegal. This is unconstitutional. And so the Ninth Circuit Court of Appeals, a three-judge panel this week, ruled 2-1 that the administration is misusing, abusing, basically, the 1996 Immigration and Nationality Act, which they say mandates detention without bond for undocumented immigrants. And the court said no. The court, this is from Common Dreams, a piece by Brad Reed. The court found

large-scale change to our established system of immigration detention in the way that the government now contends. And, you know, basically what it says is that if somebody crosses the border, you can detain them. But it doesn't say that if somebody's been here for years, you can detain them. You have to catch them as or right after they've crossed the border. That's what the Immigration and Naturalization Act says. And the Trump administration is saying, oh, no. These people crossed the border a long time ago, but cross the border means cross the border. And the judges, now this is, let's see, there have been now the Seventh Circuit Court, another 2-1 ruling against Trump on this. 6 federal appeals courts so far have ruled against the administration's mass detention policy. Only 2 have ruled in favor. Now, when you get 2 different appeals courts ruling in 2 different ways, and this has, you know, happened, the court of last resort, of course, is the Supreme Court. So this is going to go to the Supreme Court. So keep an eye on this one. This could get very, very interesting. Meanwhile, because, you know, I mean, the Supreme Court, if the Supreme Court rules that the INA, the Immigration and Naturalization Act, only applies, the detention provision in it only applies to people who have just crossed the border, which, by the way, makes a certain amount of sense, right? If it only applies to that, then they're going to have to release, like, out of the 70,000 people they're holding, they're probably going to have to release over 60,000 of them. When Obama was detaining people, and Biden was detaining people, and by the way, the Republicans used the detention numbers as if they were people who escaped, right? You know, 5 million people were detained by Obama, you know. Well, anyhow, when they detained people, it was always at the border. So this is something completely different that Stephen Miller and Donald Trump are doing. Meanwhile, you know, the core assertion of communism, of Marxism, I realize people are calling this socialism, and it's just adding to the confusion, because it's not socialism. I mean, I get it that Karl Marx referred to communism as socialism, and then him, when he got together with Friedrich Engels in the late 1840s, early 1850s, and wrote the Communist Manifesto, they changed the word, basically, from socialist to communist. But the core premise of communism is that you don't have private companies. You have the government owning and running every company in the country. And Republicans have always squealed about any attempt by any Democrat to change that. I mean, during World War II, FDR nationalized the oil industry in the United States. He nationalized the auto industry in the United States. Literally took them over. There were industries that were nationalized by Nixon around the Vietnam War. I mean, this has happened frequently. And every time it happens, a Democrat does it, Republicans start screaming that it's communism. Well, we just did it again. Trump, the Commerce Department just set aside almost $1 billion to give money to semiconductor manufacturers to buy basically the stock in their companies. Now, what's going on here is that the CHIPS Act, which was passed by Joe Biden, which sets aside money for R&D for these chip manufacturers to help them make, you know, like major advances. The Trump administration has said, oh, we're giving you money? Give us stock in exchange. And Trump is talking about creating a sovereign wealth fund based on this. Now, a sovereign wealth fund is a great idea. I mean, Alaska has one, right? I mean, Norway has probably the biggest relative to population in the developed world or in the democratic world. Saudi Arabia has one. The UAE has one. I mean, all the oil-rich countries have them, right? That's where Norway got their money from, too, was the North Shore oil. And that's where Alaska got its from, was oil. And every citizen of Alaska every year gets between $2,000 and $5,000. Every man, woman, and child, even babies, get this check from the Alaska Permanent Fund, their sovereign wealth fund. So, you know, if we were to create a sovereign wealth fund in the United States, by simply saying, hey, all the oil under the ground in the United States is the property of the United States government, which will add a $10 tax to every barrel that's pumped out, and you will pay that to the federal government, and then the federal government will use that money to fund a universal basic income, which is what they do in Alaska, right? That $2,000 or $3,000 that you get every year, that's basically a universal basic income. And for a family, you know, like Sarah Palin's family,

0: family with, like, you know, seven people in it, I think it was, or six. That's a lot of money every year. So I'm not opposed to sovereign wealth funds, but I just find it bizarre that Republicans are actually embracing communism at the same time that they're out here squealing. I mean, you know, we took 10% of Intel, right? A massive company. And the Republicans are out there squealing about socialism. Oh, my God, socialism. And some Republicans are even pushing back. Todd Young is the Republican senator from Indiana. He was one of the co-authors of the CHIPS Act. And he's just come right out and said, I never intended for the government, for the money that the government is giving these companies for R&D, for that money to be in exchange for stock. I never intended that. So we'll see where this goes. I mean, just because Trump had the idea doesn't mean it's a bad idea. Although this seems kind of skeezy because he seems to invest in these companies just before they get the federal money. I mean, there's something worse going on here.
1: This is the Tom Hartman Program.
0: So the Trump family buys stock in a company. The federal government pours money into that company, takes an interest in that company, and the Trump family gets richer.

0: and welcome back. Dave in Buffalo, New York. Hey, Dave, what's on your mind today?
1: Thanks, Tom. The Dulles brothers were two of the largest criminals in American history prior to Trump, and of course the Republicans would name an airport out of it, off them. But the reason that Trump wants to remodel the Dulles Airport is not to remodel it in a passenger type of setting. He wants to do what he did to the White House, put up gates, so he's going to bring in large equipment and turn it into a military base right out of Washington, D.C., so he can architect the destruction, the bombing, the murder of the American people. He's going to use it as a military airport. He's going to redesign it, and every oligarch, every king, every ruler needs their airport to run their military out of, and I believe he's going to do it right out of Washington, D.C. He's going to turn that Dulles Airport, appropriately named for his war airport.
0: Yeah, for the CIA chief. No, I get it, and the diplomat. I get it, Dave, and I'm inclined to believe that it's just Donald Trump literally playing interior decorator. I mean, it's the only two things he's good at are branding and being an interior decorator. Arguably, he's good at being a TV star.
1: Breaking things.
0: Yeah, and breaking. Okay, there you go. So we'll find out, won't we? Dave, thanks for the call. It'll be interesting to see if your prediction comes true. Don in Pittsburgh, Kansas. Hey, Don, what's on your mind today?
2: Oh, hi, Tom. You know, earlier you guys were talking about water in Phoenix a little bit, and you and I had discussed that, I don't know if you recall, you know, some time ago.
0: Yep.
2: You know, Phoenix, Arizona actually has a lot of groundwater. But it's not cheap water. You know, I mean, they could tap into it. Some of it was contaminated by landfills, leaking landfills, a considerable amount. And a bunch of it is real salty. Mm-hmm. But there is water. But, you know, to take water from the Ogallala Aquifer and pump it, that's what somebody said earlier. I don't know if that's true. I'm going to look it up and see.
0: Yeah.
2: But that's a crazy thing to be doing. Just like, you know, I had always said that I know people in Texas who are movers and shakers who'd like to tap into the Great Lakes.
0: Mm. Yeah.
2: You know, but that's a longer-term plan.
0: Yeah.
2: But, you know, water, you know, what the old Texas saying is, you know, whiskey's for drinking, water's for fighting. And water makes all the difference in a hot, dry world. Water is it.
0: Yeah.
2: And I just can't picture what, you know, the Southern California, I mean, they use the water, you know, the Colorado River water is used for irrigation. You know, I don't know if you've seen, it's incredible the amount of alfalfa that's grown. This is irrigation water and then exported to China and Saudi Arabia.
0: Yeah, the Saudis actually own the land.
2: Yeah, they own the land in those farms.
0: Yeah.
2: And, I mean, that's a low value. If we're going to use our precious irrigation water that we spend a lot of money, you know, building the infrastructure for it, not to grow hay for, you know, Saudi Arabian and Chinese cattle.
0: And horses. The Saudis are using it for their racehorses.
2: That figures.
0: The alfalfa. And maybe they're camels. I don't know if camels eat alfalfa or not, but, you know, this is certainly the racehorses.
2: Hey, who knows?
0: Yeah, there you go.
2: Interesting.
0: Yeah, thank you, Don.
2: Well,
0: good stuff.
2: All right, bye-bye.
0: Good talking to you. Have a great weekend. It is, 20 minutes past the hour. I'll be back with you in 60 seconds. Stay tuned.

0: Tired of news that protects the powerful? 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You know, Richard Nixon and Spiro Agnew both took cash bribes while they were in the White House. Since then, you know, the Supreme Court, or at least five Republicans on the Supreme Court, made it a lot easier for politicians to take bribes with their Citizens United decision, which basically legalized political bribery as long as it's done through campaigns or PACs or super PACs. But for some people, there's just never enough money, right? Donald Trump has been running small-time hustles to make money for decades, selling sneakers, Bibles, steaks, vodka, water. But now he's hit the big time. He's got these fungible tokens, right? Fungible crypto assets, which are basically just digital pictures of Donald Trump that say, fight, fight, fight. And he has turned them into an $8 billion machine. His wife is in on this, too, with his Trump coin. It's a new way that foreign powers and billionaires in the United States can just shovel money into Donald Trump's pocket. There's a whole article about it over at HartmanReport.com titled Presidential Payola, the Evolution of Political Bribery. Check it out. Welcome back. 21 minutes past the hour. So what's on your mind today? It's Anything Goes Weekend here. Steve in Park Ridge, Illinois. Hey, Steve, what's up? Steve in Park Ridge, listening to WCPT. Going once. Going twice, if you're muted. Katie in Jamul, California. Hey, Katie, what's on your mind today?
1: Like everybody, just everything. But I have a quick question for you. First of all, I'm to have a statement regarding the climate chaos. Sorry, Bernie, but I despair. That is my option. Continue to work politically, wouldn't do anything else. But ironically, I don't know if you remember, but our son is, he teaches a marine sustainability in Australia. And has became a father 2 years ago. I'm a product of a mother who wanted none of her daughters to have children in the 60s because she saw which way the wind was blowing. And so I despair for the climate because I just...
0: It's going to be a challenge, Katie. There's no doubt about it. And millions of people are going to die.
1: It's more than a challenge. It's just science, Tom.
0: Yeah, I agree. But you know, the human race has survived a lot over the years. So.
1: Yeah, well, questionable choice of nature there to drop us out of the trees too early. But you mean I still live an incredibly conservation-oriented life because you know it's like voting, and you still do all that. Quick question. I pick up unused napkins that are going to be thrown away at a restaurant and use them. Quick tip for all the listeners. It's a cool thing to do. They're not dirty. They get too many napkins at restaurants. Just walk by the tables, pick them up, pocket them, and they become,
0: Paper napkins, right?
1: Yeah, paper napkins. No, I steal linen napkins. No, paper napkins. I mean, I do that kind of thing. I was brought up with that conservation mind. We grow in food. My quick question is, people should just do things like that. They're going to get thrown away because of the health laws. Mm-hmm. No one's touched them. And they give out, scads too many napkins in so many places. You just whip them off the tables. Mm-hmm. Okay, that's my dirty little secret. Here's the thing. I don't know what this. My sister sent this to me because she gets AOL News, and it looks like it's from a television review site. But we know that Trump's numbers are, ridiculously down, right? Way down. Why then? You would agree with me on that, right?
0: Yes.
1: Okay. So why is it then that the headline was good for Fox News, not so good for MSNBC and CNN? And it had Fox News increasing its primetime viewership for the 25 to 54-year-old by a 4% increase.
0: Wow.
1: They had 204,000. I'm not sure what that, whatever that number is, but it's a 4% increase. Whereas MSNBC, same demographics, was down by 7%.
0: Yeah.
1: And I forgot to write down what CNN was because, anyway, can you explain that? Seems like an anomaly. Can you explain that?
0: Well, you know, Fox News does a really good job of programming. I mean, they have always known how to entertain people continuously, and they've got people who are actually quite talented at being entertainers on the air. MSNBC, I mean, increasingly there are programs that I just don't even bother to watch because they're just boring. All they do is talk conventional wisdom, and they've got people on there who are either recycled Republicans or blah blah Democrats. And I just, you know, I think their programming is really a problem.
1: But if, okay, right on MSN now, but that was the one that they chose.
0: With two exceptions,
1: and,
0: by the way.
1: You know, it's kind of juxtaposed.
0: I would say Chris Hayes, Rachel Maddow, and Ali Velshi are the, and maybe Ari Melber. Those four are doing a really good job.
1: My husband hears that. We couldn't agree more. Yeah. Isn't that funny? Now, listen, but that still doesn't explain why, since Fox is pumping out Trump all the time, pumping him up, and you know, and but his numbers are so phenomenally bad, you would think they would be losing some of their viewers.
0: Fox
1: Maybe
0: is starting
1: their viewers
0: to push
1: would just
0: back.
1: Stop watching.
0: They're starting
1: Pardon?
0: To push. Yeah. Oh, yeah. I subscribe to a Substack newsletter that, you know, tracks Fox News, and they are starting now to raise questions, shall we say, about the war in Iran.
1: But then why the 4% increase? You would think with Trump so unpopular, people would go, we're not buying it. We're just going to go, you know.
0: No, people are saying, you know, this war is hurting us. It's hurting us in the pocketbook primarily, and the gas pump, and you know, et cetera. And Fox is echoing that. Fox only plays along with Trump because it makes them money. The minute that Trump doesn't make Fox News money anymore, he's toast. And I think that process has started, and that may account for why Fox is gaining viewers. And they may be gaining them from OAN and you know, the other right-wing networks.
1: Oh,
0: I'm not sure.
1: Good point.
0: Yeah.
1: Okay.
0: Because they're still all Trump. Thank you, Katie.
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0: We'll be right back with more of your calls. It's Anything Goes Weekend here on the Tom Hartman Program, defending America from the weapons of mass deception.

Spineless on Iran, corrupt on taxes, beaten twice on detention, cruel on Medicaid, quietly buying companies, plus El Nino shipping venomous sea snakes to your beach. Good morning. This is the Commonwealth Report, news for the public, not the powerful. You can follow us at commonwealthreport.news. Have Senate Republicans traded their spines for rubber stamps? Elizabeth Warren and Chris Van Hollen aren't mincing words about Republicans who run Congress. Warren says they've had their spines surgically removed. She calls them gelatinous blobs that kind of make it through the United States Senate. Van Hollen says they've contracted out their constitutional responsibilities to Donald Trump and turned themselves into rubber stamps for an illegal war. Here's what they're rubber stamping. The U.S.-Israel war on Iran started in February. It's cost billions of dollars, tens of billions. Hundreds of American service members have been wounded. 18 are dead. On Thursday, another war powers resolution died in the Senate, 49 to 50. The House has passed one twice. The Senate keeps killing it. And only 29% of Americans approve of how Trump's handling Iran, while 69% disapprove. Congress has the sole power to declare war. It just won't use it. Why did Republicans just hand Trump a free pass on his taxes? Thursday, the Senate Finance Committee voted down an amendment that would have banned the IRS from cutting audit immunity deals with a sitting president, his family, or his businesses. The vote was straight down party lines. Every single Republican said no. This deal started in May. Trump sued the IRS after a contractor leaked his tax returns to the New York Times. The administration offered to settle by exempting Trump and his family from audits and by creating a $1.8 billion fund for anybody claiming political persecution. Elizabeth Warren cast her lone vote against the underlying bill. No other taxpayer ever has gotten this kind of deal, she said. She called it corruption on steroids. John Cornyn and Tom Tillis both say they oppose the immunity deal. Then they vote to protect it. Two more courts just told Trump he can't cage people without a hearing. Two federal appeals courts ruled against Trump's mass detention policy on Thursday. The Ninth Circuit and the Seventh Circuit both rejected the administration's claim that a 1996 immigration law requires locking up every undocumented person with no chance at bond. The Ninth Circuit vote was 2-1, and the majority opinion was written by Daniel Bress, a Trump appointee. The court said mandatory detention was meant for people caught right at the border, not for people who've lived here for years building families and businesses. That makes six federal appeals courts ruling against this policy. Only two have sided with Trump. Pramila Jayapal called it a big win, saying immigrants, quote, who have contributed to our communities and have lived here for years deserve dignity. This is headed for the Supreme Court. Due process should not depend on which circuit you get arrested in. Should a dying cancer patient have to prove she's too sick to work? Under a new Trump administration rule, a terminal diagnosis is not enough to get you out of Medicaid work requirements. Cancer, HIV, Parkinson's, none of it counts by itself. You also have to document that your illness, quote, significantly impairs your ability to work 80 hours a month. Democratic attorneys general from 25 states in the District of Columbia have sued to stop this. Thursday, a federal judge in Massachusetts refused to block the rule, so it moves ahead. The work requirements hit in January. Remember where this came from. Last year's Republican tax and budget bill shoved over $1 trillion in tax cuts to the richest 1%, then helped pay for it by making sick poor people fill out forms. More than 4 in 10 cancer patients over 50 burn through everything they own within 2 years. Now they get homework, too. More communism from Trump? Who really owns these companies now? The Commerce Department slipped out an announcement this week. It's handing $874 million in CHIPS Act money to 7 companies. And in exchange, the federal government takes a minority ownership stake in every one of them. Global Foundries gets up to $300 million. Kepler gets about $245 million. Multibeam gets up to $140 million. The rest goes to Extropic, Thintropics, Obsidia, Semiconductors, and Luma. Commerce says the stakes will improve the return for American taxpayers. Howard Lutnick says the administration is accelerating America's innovation engine. Added up, though, and Washington now holds positions in roughly 30 companies, including 10% of Intel. Republicans spent decades and decades screaming that the government owning private industry is socialism. Now they're doing it one quiet press release at a time with no vote from Congress and no rules about who gets picked. Our geeky science for the day, why are sea snakes heading for California?
A monster El Nino is building in the Pacific, and forecasters say it could rank among the strongest ever recorded. Marine biologist Chris Lowe says it'll create a whole different ocean off the West Coast. Warm water drags tropical animals north into places they've never been. Scientists expect more white sharks off California, plus hammerheads, tiger sharks, bull sharks, rays, tropical fish, strange seabirds, and yes, venomous sea snakes. Barbara McCauley at UC Santa Barbara expects, quote, all kinds of weird tropical things come up with this warm water. He calls it a double whammy because this El Nino is piling heat onto an ocean already cooking from climate change. Squid and sardines get shoved farther north. Fishing boats come back empty. Seabirds starve. The ocean is rearranging itself. And this is a problem we don't yet understand. And that's the way it is today, Friday, July 31st, 2026. I'm Tom Hartman.

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1: So what do we call the really, really mind-bogglingly rich? You know, at the founding of the Republic, they were referred to as speculators or moneyed interest or aristocrats. In the years leading up to the Civil War, we called them the cotton lords and the plantation aristocracy. In the late 19th century, they were the robber barons. In the 1930s, FDR called them the economic royalists. But since the Reagan Revolution, we've just called them billionaires. And now, you know, some of them want to call themselves tech bros. Like, that's kind of a good thing, you know, like tech is positive and bros, you know, like Mark Zuckerberg saying we need more masculine energy in American business culture. So we need a new phrase. I would like to suggest the morbidly rich. Morbidly suggests unhealthy. And the vast riches that some of these people have is unhealthy to our democracy, particularly since five Republicans on the Supreme Court said that morbidly rich people can buy politicians. And it's unhealthy for them, too. So morbidly rich. There's an op-ed over at HartmannReport.com all about it. Check it out. And welcome back. 35 minutes past the hour. Picking up your calls here. What's on your mind, Pete, in Dooley, Arizona? Hey, Pete, what's up?
2: Hey, good morning, Tom. A good, happy Friday morning to you, my good man. And let me tell you, Dooley's about 100 miles north of Phoenix, but it's been over 100 degrees here the last 5 days, and it's going to continue that for the next week, I believe. Tom, I got a couple of quick questions for you. What's the status on the seven or eight FBI agents that Cash Patel fired after they did an admirable job of investigating all the insurrectionist traitors, MAGA people, that invaded the Capitol building on January 6th? Also, I got a little question about the five-time draft dodger living in the White House covering the JFK Performing Arts Building with them tarps. When is he going to remove them to make sure we can see that his name has been removed? Yeah. And the third question is a quickie. I understand, I don't know if I heard it on MS Now or CNN or maybe Headline News, that Susan Collins has received donations from 90-some billionaires for her campaign in the election. With that, Tom, I'll let you go, and thanks a million for taking my call once again.
1: Sure enough. Thanks, Pete. Yeah, I can't confirm how much money Susan Collins has gotten, but I have seen headlines suggesting or pointing out the fact that she is getting heavy billionaire support. You know, the right-wing billionaires have been empowered by five corrupt Republicans on the U.S. Supreme Court because of Citizens United, and they're just buying elections. With regard to your question about the tarp on, you know, the cloth covering or the, you know, whatever it is, fabric covering, hiding the Kennedy Center, I'm guessing Trump is going to keep it up there as long as he's in office. It's an embarrassment for him, and he's still fighting to put his name back up there. It's in court right now. And with regard to the people who were fired from the FBI for investigating Trump, I frankly have no idea what happened to them. Craig in Colorado Springs. Hey, Craig, what's on your mind today?
3: Hey, how are you, Tom? Thanks for all you do here.
1: Thank you.
3: Gotta really love your program. Hey, I can't believe nobody has tried this before. Digitize the whole passport immigration system. So right now, you know, in the current generation, you have people. Hello?
1: Yeah, I'm listening.
3: You have people who they're used to downloading apps and paying on their phone and doing everything digitally.
1: The Biden administration started this. They came up with an app that you could use to apply for asylum from outside the United States, and the Trump administration shut it down.
3: That's too bad, you know, because the technology would allow them to, let's say, if you're here too long on a visa, you turn on the GPS and you know where you are within 10 feet.
1: Yeah.
3: And you've got a picture and name of the guy. It's just, you know, so much, it just makes sense without having people get shot.
0: Yeah, there are also some concerns about, you know, the creeping Big Brother state. But, you know, I get it. Yeah, it's this.
3: We're already in Big Brother.
0: I know.
3: What do you want?
0: I know. I get it, Rich. No, what they really want to do is simply get as many black and brown people out of the United States as they can, as rapidly as they can.
3: Yeah.
0: That's their agenda, period.
3: Oh, yeah.
0: It's that simple. And only let white people into the United States. And specifically, the only immigrants that they have allowed in so far in the last year and a half have been 50 or 60 white people from South Africa. Right. So, I mean, this tells you everything. This is all about white supremacy. White supremacy has been driving politics in America literally since the founding of our republic, and it continues to be the major driving force in our politics. Craig, I got to move along. Thanks for the call. Spot on. Rich in Cedro Woolley, Washington. Hey, Rich, what's up?
4: Hey, missing you over there on Sirius as a truck driver, but I found you.
0: Yeah.
4: But, you know, the QAnonsense crowd is reviving the old gain of
0: function.
4: Gain of function canard with Dr. Fauci. Yeah. But if you look at the pandemic overall, it was Trump who provided the gain of function there. You know, starting back from when he took us out of the WTO and his cuts to the CDC, pulling our scientists out of Wuhan before the pandemic even started. He was making it worse right there.
0: And he destroyed the two. There were two task forces after the Ebola thing. You know, when that guy with Ebola came to the United States to go down to the hospital in Texas, the doctor, the Republicans all freaked out. Oh, my God, what if we get a pandemic? Oh, my God. And so Obama created two separate commissions, you know, one within the White House and one outside the White House, an independent agency, whose job was to deal with pandemics in the United States. And Trump shut them both down when he first came into office in 2017. So,
4: Didn't he also throw out Obama's pandemic Bible?
0: Yeah, that's what I'm talking
4: about.
0: That's
4: what they were calling it.
0: Yeah, that was one of those. Yeah, that was the work of one of those two agencies. Yes.
4: Well, I'd like to sit down and make a chronological list of everything that Trump had done, did throughout the pandemic to make it worse, to give it that gain of function. But I had a tree fall down in my backyard, and I got to get out the chainsaw this weekend.
0: Okay.
4: But maybe you know a writer. Do you know somebody who could maybe come up with that
0: list? It would be an interesting challenge, Rich. I suspect the list would be so long that it would be unpublishable. But, it's a great idea. Rich, I got to move along. But thank you. Yeah, good talking to you. Thank you. Charles in Miami. Hey, Charles, what's on your mind today?
5: Hey, how you doing, Tom? This isn't about what I was going to say, but with Trump, I've always said it, and I said it before the election, that when Republicans win the president, you know, they take over the government, they get these people in my neighborhood down. I mean, I could bring up with Reagan, there was AIDS, with Bush, I think, was Ebola, or right after Bush, it was Ebola, and then with Trump, it was in this pandemic. But the reason why I'm calling in today, and I wish that she could write a book about that. I mean, I really wish she could sit down and write a book about that. But I'm calling today because when this administration first took over, I was watching Fox News. And to that lady who said that there's a bump on Fox News, I might be part of the bump. And there might be a couple of us that we just pay attention. You know, we try to get both sides of the aisle. Because if you don't know what's coming, then you're kind of lost. So, you know, you can call it going into enemy territory and trying to figure out what they're trying to do.
0: Sure.
5: But when they first took over and they were dogging on the Biden administration, the thing that they kept saying was, well, we got away from DEI and we're now using common sense. All of these measures, all of these programs, all of these policies are going to be common sense, you know, initiatives. Mm-hmm. Things that we should have just been doing. It makes a lot of sense. And I'd like to say, where has that taken us now?
0: Yeah.
5: You know, we're in the quagmire. We're in the quagmire in Iran. Our economy is going to the pits. We just don't have all the info on it yet. We don't have health care anymore. Education is in the ringer. And I say bring back DEI. Because, mm-hmm. you know, I can make a good argument that with DEI, we did a whole lot better than we're doing now, and that we're projected to do with this so-called genius. I mean, how can we have a genius in the White House and we're in such dire straits?
0: Yeah. Well, he's a genius at grift, you know, at grifting, at running scams, at ripping people off. I mean, he's been doing it his whole entire life. This is what he does. And increasingly now it's what the Republican Party does. They support this effort. I mean, you just had 14 Republicans on the committee vote to say you cannot prevent Trump from preventing the IRS from investigating him. I mean, it's just wild, Charles.
6: Listen. If we take over, we have to change what's in the courts. That way the courts will back us up, everything that we do. And everything they did for Project, whatever the project that they did to us, we just need to do the opposite.
0: Yeah.
6: I mean, if the outside return to our economy and to our society, we have to have those changes.
0: I agree.
6: We have to have a bold vision.
0: We got a hell of a lot of work ahead of us, Charles. Charles, thanks for the call. We'll be right back.
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0: It's just about 45 minutes past the hour. I'll be back with more of your calls in just a moment.

0: And welcome back. Nancy in Springfield, Oregon. Hey, Nancy, thanks for watching us on Free Speech TV. What's on your mind today?
1: Okay, you know, you talk about the sovereign wealth funds and all of that, like the Alaska thing.
0: Mm-hmm.
1: And I keep wondering if maybe that makes a perverse incentive for the people of Alaska to want to drill more, drill baby, drill more.
0: It does. It absolutely does, although they don't really have much control over it because it's federal policy that determines that to a large extent. So
1: yeah, and
0: it's
1: also,
0: mostly federal
1: also
0: lands.
1: You know, getting more stock from companies, if the government, you know, if the government's involved with that, then maybe they'll do things to juice up the stock to make them look better and so on, or do things, you know, for the make policies for the company so they can make more money, so they can,
0: yeah,
1: so the government can make more money.
0: It's a legitimate concern. I think that the way that we should be, if we were to have a sovereign wealth fund, and I think we probably should have one, I think it should be funded by taxes on natural resources. But what do I know? I mean, it works for Alaska.
1: Yeah. But, we have to make sure that we don't start doing things just to get more taxes and hurt the environment.
0: Yeah. No, I get it.
1: You know,
0: I understand the problem with the perverse incentives. On the other hand, we would not be. I mean, there's dozens of countries around the world that have declared that the mineral wealth under the ground is the property of the nation itself, and therefore all the people in the nation, rather than the property of the property owner who happens to have the house on top of it. And we should have done that back in the 1800s.
1: Right. Yeah, we kind of messed up with the mining laws that are so out of sync with what's going on now.
0: Yeah.
1: I mean, because you can own the top of the land and not own the mineral rights, right?
0: Yeah.
1: And the people owning the mineral rights can kind of
0: and the government could assert the mineral rights. That was my point. Nancy, thank you. Your point is well taken. This is not a silver bullet. It's something that we need to be having a conversation about. Thank you, Wayne in Longview, Washington. Hey, Wayne, what's on your mind today?
2: Hey, I was the other night. I was watching. I was kind of half asleep, and I was watching Heather Cox Richardson, and she was interviewing a guy, and I don't know who it was, but he had a book, and what his thing was is they had some type of a project going. It was some type of a compact between the states, whereas if they all agreed, all these states agreed that if whoever won the popular vote in the election would get all the electoral votes.
0: Right. It's called the National Popular Vote Compact. And the
2: I was wondering if you could say something about that.
0: Yeah, there's a website for it, which I think is nationalpopularvote.org, but you should Google it or, you know, search for it rather than just plug in something because I said it. But there is a website for it. It's they're within spitting distance. I mean, they need to get a couple more big states.
2: He said they were like 48 electoral votes short.
0: Yeah. And if they were to get like Texas or Florida or something like that, but I think there might be one Republican state in there, but so far all of the states that have joined this have been Democratic controlled states. Because the Republicans like George W. Bush lost the election. He only won because of the Electoral College. He lost by 500,000 votes. And Donald Trump lost the election in 2016 by the popular vote, by 3 million votes. So, you know,
2: what's the chances of that happening?
0: You know, unless a couple of big states flip from Republican to Democratic control, the chances are fairly low. But this fall and 2 years from now may see a sea change in American politics. I believe that we will. And then it becomes a very real possibility in the next 3 or 4 years. Wayne, thanks for the call. Got to run. We'll be right back.

0: Hey, thanks so much for sharing our program and for reaching out to our stations and sponsors and letting them know that you're listening. It really means a lot to us. Welcome back. 49 minutes past the hour. Picking up your calls here, Steve in Oaklawn, Illinois. Hey, Steve, what's on your mind today?
1: Hi, Tom.
0: Hey.
1: I'd like to talk about capitalism.
0: Go for it.
1: And, okay, capitalism is a wonderful thing for the people who make all that money.
0: Mm-hmm.
1: And it does what it means to do, which is create competition, innovation, and all that great stuff. And, yeah, that's great. But once you get the only motive that they have is profit, that's a cancer. It's terrible to have only a profit motive instead of something that will do good for society. Oh, my God, we should never do anything good for society. That's all those poor people. The heck with them. Yeah, but those people are your customers. I don't get it.
0: In the 1750s, I think it was, maybe the 1760s, Adam Smith published a book called A Theory of Moral Sentiments. He didn't publish Wealth of Nations until 1776. And in A Theory of Moral Sentiments, he points out that capitalism is everything that you just said, Steve, but that a company, each company in a capitalist society, shouldn't have just one constituency, that being the shareholders who share in the profits.
1: Yeah.
0: Also, the employees are a constituency that it needs to serve. The local community is a constituency that it needs to serve. The customers using their products or their goods or services are a constituency that it needs to serve. And the nation is a constituency that it needs to serve. And those sentiments were put into law as part of the New Deal, many of the New Deal programs that required companies to operate in the public interest, that said that they, you know, there's a whole bunch of things. And Reagan blew up most of that stuff. Reagan's big theory, you know, he was following this theory that the profit is the primary, really the only goal of a corporation. Milton Friedman was pitching this big time in the 60s, 70s, and 80s, and Reagan picked it up. And we've been running with that basically ever since, and the Supreme Court has even kind of amplified that doctrine. It's a sick and twisted doctrine that distorts capitalism and leads to things like the current monopoly status that we had and the oligarchy status that we're suffering under right now in this country.
1: And so you're absolutely right. Monopolies are anti-competition.
0: That's right.
1: Competition is one of the main tenets of capitalism.
0: Yep, in theory.
1: Yeah, in theory.
0: But unregulated capitalism,
1: theory, right.
0: Not so much. You know, it's like saying, you know, getting the ball from one end of the field to the other is a main tenet of football. But, you know, there's a lot of ways to do that. You can do that by smashing people in the gut, you know, with your foot, or by, you know, ripping off their face mask and punching them in the face. And that's why you have rules in football about how to play the game.
1: Yeah.
0: So it gets played in a way that's appropriate. It's the same thing with capitalism. You know, it's just a game we all play. And it's appropriate to have rules for a capitalism that keep it constrained to doing, you know, the making the profits and doing the innovation and hiring people and expanding the economy, all the stuff it does well, and preventing it from moving toward monopoly, from moving toward oligarchy, you know, by involving itself in political processes and you know, the kind of damage that it can and you know, producing toxic products and all these other problems. And typically that's done with regulation, and that's why the Republican Party is always anti-regulation, because they don't, you know, they just want the oligarchs, the billionaires, to basically run the world. And that's the bottom line.
1: Yeah, being a child of the 60s, I can remember the saying, "You capitalist pig." Remember that?
0: Yeah, I do. I used it more than
1: here's
0: once.
1: Here's one more thing I want to say is, Trump is the most transparent president in history. Because I can see right through him.
0: Yeah, you can see all the thieving he's doing. Amen. Steve, thank you. Well said. Andre in Chicago. Hey, Andre, what's up?
2: Hey, Tom, how you doing?
0: Good.
2: Tom, I called to say, man, thank you. Tom, I called to say that what they did to Dr. Fauci in those hearings was terrible.
0: Yep.
2: When COVID came and hit us in 2020, Dr. Fauci was 80 years old. He's 85 years old now. for them to treat him that way and punish him for what he didn't know is ridiculous. When COVID hit us, all of us was in the dark. We didn't know where it come from or what it was about. So for them to want to punish him for what he didn't know is absurd. And I hope the Democrats, even though Dr. Fauci doesn't claim any type of political affiliation, I hope the Democrats take that up and use it as some kind of means to put Trump on the front street in that health secretary Kennedy, because I think that they would perform for the audience of one Donald Trump. That's what I think.
3: You're right.
2: I don't think Rand Paul really I don't think Rand Paul gave a hill of beans about that. He's just trying to perform and make nice with Trump with what he did.
0: Oh, Rand Paul is also—he was also one of the guys that was pushing the herd immunity theory. You know, just let everybody get sick, and you know the sickly people in our society will die off, and the pandemic will end. And you know that's—and he was pushing that theory because he believed that white people, by and large, didn't die from COVID, and correctly, by the way. And you know, so it's this disgusting racism that's underlying the virtually every premise for the things that were done by the Trump administration in 2020, and everybody seems to have forgotten it, and that's why I published that piece today. Andre, thank you. Thanks for pointing that out. Bob in Rome, New York. Hey, Bob. Thanks for listening to WMNF. What's up?
4: Hey, Bob. I'm Bob. First, it's nationalpopularvote.com. They need 48 electoral votes for it to go into effect, and 5 of the 7 swing states have passed that by 1 house already.
0: Wow.
4: Okay, so I called in because Donald Trump did not actually sign that IRS immunity agreement, as you said earlier. Only the acting attorney general did. However, it is binding on the United States government.
0: Right.
4: And can only be overturned if the government puts in writing that it is invalidated.
0: Right.
4: And you can see that by listening carefully to Senator Cornyn's questioning of Blanche earlier this week.
0: Yep.
4: And that's why he's not voting for him.
0: Yep.
4: One other thing I want to remind you of is that this entire thing is nonsense because the statute of limitations had expired before it even came to court. So there should be no action here, whatever. Tom, keep up the great work.
0: Statute of limitations on what?
4: So remember, Trump sued because the IRS contract from Booz Allen released his information.
0: Right,
4: along
0: and
4: with
0: that guy's in prison
4: people.
0: Right now, yeah.
4: Yeah, but the key thing is the statute of limitations to sue on that action had passed.
0: Oh, yeah, okay, I remember. You're right. He had no basis for the lawsuit to begin with. Yeah, thank you, Bob. That's the fraud in the court, among other things. That's a fraud in the court. Thank you, Bob. Thank you for the reminder. I appreciate that. We'll be back on the other side of the break. If Senate Republicans traded their spines for rubber stamps, Elizabeth Warren thinks so. Also, dying cancer patients? It's getting rough.
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6: George Orwell spoke bluntly about the nefarious nature of advertising, calling it, quote, the rattling of a stick inside a swill bucket. Even Orwell, though, would have been astonished by the cacophony of swill bucket advertising currently being blasted at us by Amazon, Google, Meta, and other profiteering tech giants. What are they trying to sell? Pure hogwash. Having spent billions to develop artificial intelligence so humanoid robots can displace workers, the tech geniuses are now rushing to build thousands of vast computer data centers necessary to power their brave new AI world. Each center will suck up local water supplies, drastically raise people's utility bills, create monstrous industrial blight and pollution, and enthrone such autocratic thugs as Bezos, Musk, and Zuckerberg as absentee political bosses with domineering power over each locality. But the billionaires forgot something. You and me, we the people, are in open rebellion against this Orwellian future, with officials in multiple states and localities just saying hell no to the profiteers' invasive scams. Thus, the billionaire hucksters are frantically rattling their swill sticks. For example, Mark Zuckerberg, whose Meta Goliath already operates 26 massive data centers and is now spending $600 billion to plop more of them in our communities, has launched a multimillion-dollar offensive to beat back local opponents. It's running BS television ads in state capital cities, financing political candidates to hype the data centers, deploying untold numbers of lobbyists to rig the rules against opponents, and hiring an army of, quote, community affairs agents to spread AI propaganda. This is Jim Hightower saying they had the fat cats, but a groundswell of us alley cats has them on the run. To get involved, go to mediajustice.org/tools.

spineless on Iran, corrupt on taxes, beaten twice on detention, cruel on Medicaid, quietly buying companies, plus El Nino shipping venomous sea snakes to your beach. Good morning. This is the Commonwealth Report, news for the public, not the powerful. You can follow us at commonwealthreport.news. Have Senate Republicans traded their spines for rubber stamps? Elizabeth Warren and Chris Van Hollen aren't mincing words about Republicans who run Congress. Warren says they've had their spines surgically removed. She calls them gelatinous blobs that kind of make it through the United States Senate. Van Hollen says they've contracted out their constitutional responsibilities to Donald Trump and turned themselves into rubber stamps for an illegal war. Here's what they're rubber stamping. The U.S.-Israel war on Iran started in February. It's cost billions of dollars, tens of billions. Hundreds of American service members have been wounded. 18 are dead. On Thursday, another war powers resolution died in the Senate, 49-50. The House has passed one twice. The Senate keeps killing it. And only 29% of Americans approve of how Trump's handling Iran, while 69% disapprove. Congress has the sole power to declare war. It just won't use it. Why did Republicans just hand Trump a free pass on his taxes? Thursday, the Senate Finance Committee voted down an amendment that would have banned the IRS from cutting audit immunity deals with a sitting president, his family, or his businesses. The vote was straight down party lines. Every single Republican said no. This deal started in May. Trump sued the IRS after a contractor leaked his tax returns to the New York Times. The administration offered to settle by exempting Trump and his family from audits and by creating a $1.8 billion fund for anybody claiming political persecution. Elizabeth Warren cast her lone vote against the underlying bill. No other taxpayer ever has gotten this kind of deal, she said. She called it corruption on steroids. John Cornyn and Tom Tillis both say they oppose the immunity deal. Then they vote to protect it. Two more courts just told Trump he can't cage people without a hearing. Two federal appeals courts ruled against Trump's mass detention policy on Thursday. The Ninth Circuit and the Seventh Circuit both rejected the administration's claim that a 1996 immigration law requires locking up every undocumented person with no chance at bond. The Ninth Circuit vote was 2-1, and the majority opinion was written by Daniel Bress, a Trump appointee. The court said mandatory detention was meant for people caught right at the border, not for people who've lived here for years building families and businesses. That makes six federal appeals courts ruling against this policy. Only two have sided with Trump. Pramila Jayapal called it a big win, saying immigrants, quote, who have contributed to our communities and have lived here for years deserve dignity. This is headed for the Supreme Court. Due process should not depend on which circuit you get arrested in. Should a dying cancer patient have to prove she's too sick to work? Under a new Trump administration rule, a terminal diagnosis is not enough to get you out of Medicaid work requirements. Cancer, HIV, Parkinson's, none of it counts by itself. You also have to document that your illness, quote, significantly impairs your ability to work 80 hours a month. Democratic attorneys general from 25 states of the District of Columbia have sued to stop this. Thursday, a federal judge in Massachusetts refused to block the rule, so it moves ahead. The work requirements hit in January. Remember where this came from. Last year's Republican tax and budget bill shoved over $1 trillion in tax cuts to the richest 1%, then helped pay for it by making sick poor people fill out forms. More than 4 in 10 cancer patients over 50 burn through everything they own within 2 years. Now they get homework, too. More communism from Trump? Who really owns these companies now? The Commerce Department slipped out an announcement this week. It's handing $874 million in CHIPS Act money to seven companies. And in exchange, the federal government takes a minority ownership stake in every one of them. Global Foundries gets up to $300 million. Kepler gets about $245 million. Multibeam gets up to $140 million. The rest goes to Extropic, Thintropics, Obsidia, Semiconductors, and Luma. Commerce says the stakes will improve the return for American taxpayers. Howard Lutnick says the administration is accelerating